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2: About your faith. And we've seen so much instruction from him so far. He's been telling us, don't just be a hearer of the word of God, be a doer. Don't just be someone of Christian in name only, but someone who lives like a Christian. And he's been giving us a lot of practical instruction through the book. Most recently, in James chapter 4, he's talked about submitting to God. He's talked about drawing near to God. He's talked about humbling yourself in the sight of the Lord. And now we have the second half of the chapter 4 I'd like to go over with you today, verses 11 through 17. Two more areas of very practical instruction. But the context is humble yourself, submit to God, draw near to God. As a result of humbling yourself, walking close with the Lord, that's how you are to implement these practical lessons that James will speak to us. So two areas. First of all, we'll take a look at verses 11 and 12. What's the first encouragement that James has? Verse 11, do not speak evil of one another, brethren. He who speaks evil of a brother and judges his brother speaks evil of the law and judges the law. But if you judge the law, you are not a doer of the law, but a judge. There is one lawgiver who is able to save and to destroy. Who are you to judge another? This is often a place where many of us struggle. We look at one another through a critical lens and we judge. And then we talk evil about one another. Sometimes it's gossip. Sometimes it's slander. Sometimes it's maybe true, but maybe not spoken with much love or care. And sometimes it's just not even true. It's just our opinion. We judge and we think that we know motives. And so we speak in judgmental, negative things towards our brothers. Notice, speaks evil of a brother. We're talking about Christians judging each other. We all have one judge, and it's the Lord. Who are you to be judging one another? No, let God, the one lawgiver and the one judge, let him be the one to discern the motives of the heart. That word for speaking evil, it's a Greek word that means it refers to any form of evil speaking against your brother, your sister in the Lord. Speaking evil and judging the law, James says. When you judge your brother, you speak evil, you're actually speaking evil of the law, and you're judging, you become a judge of the law rather than a doer. And what law is he referring to? Well, back in James chapter 2, verse 8, he tells us, if you really fulfill the royal law according to the scripture, you shall love your neighbor as yourself. That's the law that Jesus gave. This I command you, that you love one another as I have loved you, that you love one another, love your neighbor as yourself. Now, that's the law. And when you start judging your brother, you're actually breaking that law. You've become, set yourself up as a judge of the law. And again, James is saying, stay humble, but we elevate ourselves. And we think that we're the expert of discerning people's hearts and motives and actions. And then we can judge them. And then when we judge them, we're free to talk about them. And many times, it's speaking evil. The Apostle Paul would warn against this in Romans chapter 14, verse 4. He would say, who are you to judge another's servant? To his own master he stands or falls. Indeed, he will be made to stand, for God is able to make him stand. This is something that we slip into so easily, so casually. And James, of course, has observed this amongst the church, amongst Christians, as we can probably identify that as something we all struggle with. How easy

0: it is to judge our brother. Oh, he's just doing that because he wants attention. Oh, she's just doing that because, you know, she's looking for something for herself. We judge motives like we can see into people's hearts. And we think that that's discernment. How many people I've had over the years say, Pastor, I have the gift of discernment. Oh, really? What do you mean? I can just tell when people are not right spiritually. I said, bro, I said, well, apparently you don't have enough discernment to see that you're not right spiritually. But that's not a gift. How easy is it to find the shortcomings in one another? As they say, we are a target-rich environment. You want to start picking on each other? You want to start looking and finding the shortcomings? It's so easy because we're all frail. We're all still in process with the Lord. And James is saying, stop judging. Stop speaking evil about one another and to one another. Rather, don't be setting yourself up as the judge. Let God, your judge and mine, let him discern. That's why Paul says, don't judge another man's servant. We all have another master. We're not serving each other. We do in service to God. But our service, even if it's to serve one another, it's unto the Lord. He's my master. He's the one that's able to make me stand. Am I perfect? Is my service perfect? Or is my life perfect? No, but God is able to make me stand. So don't judge me. Pray for me. Work with me. Walk with me. And I'm saying me, just as we have to with you. See, my big struggle is when you guys come in late to worship. I'm immediately judging you. They don't love God. Now, see, that's wrong for me to think that. I'm not picking on anybody here. I know what it is to get in our parking lot. I know why it's hard to get in here on time. You're checking in kids. But see, we can judge that right away, right? Oh, he's not a very good Christian. He doesn't care about work. We are just prone to look and find the worst and even, you know, believe the worst. And that's not really the way God has called us to treat one another. But I do want to suggest something to you. That there is a time for judgment and discernment. It's not like we can never judge any right or wrong in each other's lives. That's not what the scripture teaches. James is calling out the type of judgment that produces evil speaking. You judge and then you start to either criticize or speak evil or gossip and slander. That type of judgment is not the judgment that God has asked us to walk in as we care for one another's lives, help one another's lives, look out for one another, and encourage one another. But let's consider some other passages. In John chapter 7, verse 24, Jesus said, "Do not judge according to appearance, but judge with righteous judgment." So there is such a thing as righteous judgment, not as appearance, not on your own perception and your own personal appraisal of one another. No, but a righteous judgment. We can judge certain actions as they correspond to the correct calling from the Word of God. If someone is living in adultery, well, oh, you can't judge. Can't judge. Don't ever say anything. No, that's not my appearance, my assessment. That's a conduct. And it has to, you know, we're not talking about gossip or rumor. That's a conduct that I can judge righteously because the Word of God says, thou shalt not commit adultery. Christians shouldn't be living that way. And so that's something that I have to discern, and we may have to address that in one another's lives. So there is a place for a proper righteous judgment, but be careful because it's just so easy to start quoting the verses that you think will straighten everybody else out. But you better be careful and look at your own heart first. And that's the next thing I want to say about righteous judgment.
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0: Matthew chapter 7. You'll know this passage. It's pretty famous teaching of Jesus. Matthew 7, verse 1. Judge not, that you be not judged. For with what judgment you judge, you will be judged. And with the measure you use, it will be measured back to you. And why do you look at the speck in your brother's eye, but do not consider the plank in your own eye? How can you say to your brother, let me remove the speck from your eye, and look, a plank is in your own eye? Hypocrite, first remove the plank from your own eye, and then you will see clearly to remove the speck from your brother's eye. This is another tendency. When we judge hypocritically. We don't see the plank in our own eye. We see the speck in our brother's eye. You see the stumblings. You see the imperfections. You see the sin that is prevalent often in even believers' lives. And it just looks so horrible on everybody else, doesn't it? I can't believe you live that way. Meanwhile, I've got a plank in my own eye. The very thing that looks, you know, that we're critical about in someone else, we don't even see it. It's a blind spot in our own lives. Have you ever had that happen? The person that's trying to straighten you out, actually, that's your problem. That's exactly what you need to be saying to yourself, right? Boy, let's get quiet in here now. Let's be honest. Let's be real, right? How many times have I, as a spouse, tried to take the speck out of my wife's eye? And what about the plank in your eye? And she's right. Sometimes what we see so precisely in others, we are completely naive and honest in our own lives. Jesus doesn't say never, ever help remove the speck. There are times when people need some help. There are times when we want to encourage and try to correct lovingly. But you better be first looking at your own heart, because otherwise you're going to be a hypocrite. That's the first place to look closely, is in your own eye. And then you'll be able to discern and see clearly to help discern those that need your help. It's a judgment, a discernment. It's not coming from my own assessment through appearance, no. It's coming through an honest evaluation with the Word of God and someone's conduct, and it's coming after I have done my own inventory. How can I go and correct someone if I myself am stumbled in the same area or in even a greater area? Galatians chapter 6, one more encouragement on how to help those that need help spiritually to grow, to mature. In Galatians chapter 6, verse 1, brethren, if a man is overtaken in any trespass, in other words, someone that's a brother that stumbled into sin. Now, you have to have judgment to see that. There has to be some level of discernment to notice and to observe it. You who are spiritual, restore such a one in a spirit of gentleness, considering yourselves, lest you also be tempted. Bear one another's burdens, and so fulfill the law of Christ. For if anyone thinks himself to be something when he is nothing, he deceives himself. But let each one examine his own work, and then he will have rejoicing in himself alone, and not in another, for each one shall bear his own load. You hear the instruction. Listen, if someone needs to be corrected, and there are times in the Christian community where we have to speak to one another. But you have to do it in the right spirit. First of all, you've done your own inventory to the best of your ability. And now you're going in a spirit of gentleness. I'm not here to tear you down. I'm not here to give you a piece of my mind, straighten you out. I'm not here to quote scriptures at you and condemn you. I'm here in a spirit of gentleness to walk you into recovery, to tell you that God's word has counsel for you here, and we do it lovingly, considering myself first, lest I fall into temptation, the same sin or the sin of pride, thinking I've got all the answers. You see the balance. It's not that we should never judge. Now, that's what the world would like to say. Don't judge me. I have, you know, my own truth. You have your truth. Who are you to judge? They know that verse from Matthew 7. Don't judge. But they take it out of context. Jesus is not saying never judge. He's saying be careful when you judge, because it's the standard that God looks to you. with? Are you going to measure that precisely in your assessment of someone else? Can you stand up to that assessment? And then he gives the story, the speck or the plank. So you get the idea that God wants us to walk discerningly, judgingly, in a way that is helpful, but not in a way, as James is addressing, that manifests in speaking evil. And boy, it's so easy to become so critical that we're talking one another down all the time. And James says, you're not obeying the law that says, love your neighbor as yourself. If it's in love and it's in the spirit of grace, God can recover and bring healing to relationships. There are times when people won't receive instruction. We won't go into it today, but the scripture has some remedy for that too. You know, then you bring a brother along with you and you, again, gently try to win your brother. And if they still won't listen or submit to the word of God and the counsel of the body of Christ, well, then you bring the church. You keep bringing more opportunity for what? Condemnation? No. Restoration. Repentance, forgiveness, healing, growth. Here's the reality. We're all in some measure of spiritual maturity. You know, you don't expect your 3-year-old to be able to do what your 10-year-old is able to do. We can't be as critical on the 3-year-old as we can calling to account the 10-year-old. And that's the case in the body of Christ. People come to faith in Christ and they got all kinds of rough edges on them. You've seen that. Some of you are that. You know what I'm saying? Like their lifestyle, it takes a little time, doesn't it? To kind of, the Lord, the Holy Spirit begins to work and transform. I mean, I remember when I just got saved as a teenager, I didn't know anything. I was still cursing like a sailor for a long time. In fact, when I witnessed to my friends and they didn't receive Jesus, I cursed them out. You know, just immature. You know, I meant well, but let me just tell you, that didn't help my witness. It didn't help. Nobody got saved after I, you know, verbally trashed them. I was so frustrated with them. You know, what's wrong with you? You jerks. Can't you come to faith in Jesus like me? You know, rough edges. And so we have to be gentle with one. Come on. We disciple one another along. We don't expect people to live up to this Christian standard that we ourselves are not even able to live up to. We have to love one another, stop judging, start loving your neighbor as yourself, start judging with righteous judgment, gentle restoration, try to win your brother, try to disciple your brother, your sister up in the Lord. That's the heart and spirit of the body of Christ. Amen. All right, let's go to the second section here. The second practical instruction is concerning making plans for your life without being mindful of the will of God. That's, James must have seen this because he's correcting it. Look with me in verse 13. Come now, you who say, today or tomorrow, we will go to such and such a city, spend a year there, buy and sell, and make a profit. Whereas you do not know what will happen tomorrow. For what is your life? It is even a vapor that appears for a little time and then vanishes away. Instead, you ought to say, if the Lord wills, we shall live and do this or that. But now you boast in your arrogance. All such boasting is evil. Therefore, to him who knows to do good and does not do it, to him it is sin. So another area of pride is when you rise up and make plans for your life and begin to presume plans for your life without really being subject to the will and counsel of God. And again, it's not necessarily even intentional. It just happens. Who doesn't want to make good plans? Who doesn't want to forecast the future? In fact, it's a good stewardship to prepare for your future. James is not saying don't ever make plans. James is saying don't make plans without the Lord. Recognize that God is the one overseeing your life. Who are you to act independently? And we do it sometimes. We make our plans and we say, come on, God, I got great plans for us. Come on, Lord, I'm over here now. Come on, come bless this. And we imagine that somehow we're completely independent. No, that's not the life of the believer. The life of the believer recognizes that God has a plan for my life. Yes, he may ask me to be a good steward, prepare for retirement, be a man who plans his business well. Those are good things, but I do them prayerfully.
1: 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Pastor Richard Shork is teaching through the book of James. One of the lessons we learn in this book is that we shouldn't show favoritism towards people in the body of Christ. The message of the gospel is for all people, regardless of nation, tribe, or tongue. What James reminds us is that when we judge our fellow believers behind their backs, it says more about the state of our own hearts than it does about anything they might be going through. When we stop those judgmental instincts from controlling our hearts, we realize that in Christ, we have much more in common with our brothers and sisters than we thought before. Would you like to hear more from Pastor Richard? Well, if you're in Monrovia, California, you have the opportunity to join us in person here at Calvary Chapel Monrovia. 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While you're there, you'll find links to past messages from Pastor Richard, as well as links to our social media feeds. We also have a contact form so that you can share feedback about this show or share a prayer request. No matter what stage of life you're in, there is a place for you here at Calvary Chapel Monrovia. Well, we always have more to learn from God's Word, so we hope you'll join us again next time as Pastor Richard keeps teaching from the book of James. Until then, this has been Word of Life.

0: 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Well, I officially had my biggest scare as a mother, I think, so far. It's Cheyenne here hanging out with you. So my daughter Mallory had a freak accident at church on Sunday last week. She was tripping over herself, I guess, which she does often. And she tripped into the corner of a wall and pretty much bit through her skin at the bottom of her lip and bit a chunk of her lip off. It was bad. It was really bad. She was bleeding really bad. I was freaking out. She was freaking out. But thank God for the women at CORE, because they were able to calm us both down. God somehow got me to get to the children's hospital because I had no idea where to go. But my mother-in-law put it in my head to go to the children's hospital. So we did. And they took amazing care of her, the one in Los Angeles. I found out that if we had gone to any other hospital, her care would have not even been on the same level. She had plastic surgery done on her lip and stitches, and it looks amazing now. I just, God bless that surgeon so much, and we had so many prayers going on for her. I know the Lord was on this.
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2: Some people are very openly talking about the overthrow of the United States, and these are people, big part of this Democratic Socialists of America, these people who are winning elections are openly communist, Marxist, Maoist, and they talk about it in terms that are not hiding anything. 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The reason it resonates with people is because, yeah, it's tough out there. 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
9: Jesus has always been the only way, will always be the only way. And if you don't go through him, you won't make it. It's been said that all roads lead to God. And I would agree to this point. All roads lead to God in the sense that whatever road you take, you will eventually have a day before the Lord. It's appointed that man wants to die and after that the judgment. But all roads don't lead to heaven. Some of them doors that lead to God it'll get you far enough to be rejected. So if you're going through any other door except Jesus, you'll have a day of judgment. You'll have a day where you stand before the Lord and you'll be judged for having rejected Jesus. You will not go to heaven.
8: There are lots of routes you can take when traveling. You can take the longest route. You can take the scenic route. Or you can take the quickest route. Whatever you decide, you'll eventually get to your destination. Well, Pastor Bill shares, you will eventually stand before God, no matter what religious route you take. But the only way to avoid God's judgment, the only route to heaven, is through Jesus. So give your heart to Christ, repent of your sin, and confess that He is Lord, and you will be saved. Now, here's Pastor Bill in the book of Revelation chapter 7, as he continues his message, signed, sealed, and delivered.
9: Everybody is getting saved, and then it says they have palm branches in their hand. The palm branch is a symbol of victory. They've been through something that they've been victorious about. We believe they made it through the tribulation period. They died. They didn't quit. They didn't bow out. You know, you could bow out. You could take the mark. You could bow the knee or whatever. They didn't. They went all the way. They died. That was their victory. And then it says they were clothed in white robes and they were crying with a loud voice saying, "Salvation belongs to our God who sits on the throne and to the Lamb." And we see this constantly, that everybody that we see make it to heaven is a worshiper instantly. Everybody. Everybody that gets before God is just worshiping. They're giving him glory. They're singing worship to him. And once again, as I read this, I'm aware that this is going to be us one day. Amen. If you're here and you're saved, one day we'll be there. And the only reason that we'll be there is because of the Lamb. And I believe that's why everybody there is floored. Some of y'all are going to be shocked that you made it. And I believe every time we see people in heaven, they just on the floor, hit the deck, grateful. Everybody in this room that's going to heaven knows you don't deserve it. We know that we're not that good. We know we're not. We actually know we're worse than that. And we're only going to make it to heaven because of the blood of the Lamb. Amen. Because the blood of Christ has washed us and cleansed us. That's the only thing that makes you and I acceptable in his sight. And so they worship him for that, and they should. He's worthy of that. We can rightly worship God for that even where we stand right now. Amen. It says all the angels stood around the throne and the elders and the four living creatures, and they fell on their faces before the throne and worshiped God, saying, "Amen. Blessing and glory and wisdom, thanksgiving and honor and power and might be to our God forever and ever. Amen." I want you to hear everybody in heaven, the angels worship, the elders worship, the people that are there worship, and they give glory, they give honor, all the things that are coming out of their mouth, just glory and wisdom and thanksgiving and honor and power and might be unto our God forever and ever and ever, amen. They're grateful to be with him, to be in his presence. Sometimes I think as believers, we got to remember what he did for us. That's why God tells us to have communion regularly. I think the broken bread, the cup and the bread and the cup are just our reminders of the broken body and the shed blood. He said, "Remember this. This is what I've done for you. You know, do this in remembrance of me." That we need to remember that. I don't deserve to go to heaven. I get to go though. You know, I need to remember. I sometimes remember where I was when I wasn't saved. You know, how did I get saved? How do I end up? How am I here pastoring a church today? Mercy of God. I didn't go looking for God. I didn't have the sense to seek him out. And so God sent people to me that I would hear. He sent the right messengers at the right time with the right message in the right way until I got saved. And God just broke it down. And then boom, I gave my life to the Lord in October of 1995. I look back on how little I had to do with it. I had very little to do with my salvation story. That God pursued me. God used the right people. There are people that I would have never listened to. And I've had people like that try. There are people that I couldn't listen to. God sent me people I could listen to. So that's kind of how I am. I knew a lot of church folk, you know, and I couldn't listen to them. If you were just like me, except you went to church on Sunday, you could shut up. You know, I used to be a weed man. So I had people that were come from church and buy weed and have the nerve to invite you to their church one day. Oh, you should come. For what? Like, why would I go to your church? You know, I had a friend in my neighborhood I grew up with. His uncle was a pastor, and he went because he had to go, and he would be trying to invite us. I'm like, you go because you got to go. You know, when you get back, he's going to be on the street just like us, doing everything that we do. It was so unattractive to me, the handful of people I knew. I either knew people that were fake or I knew people that were overly harsh. Hit me with all the rules, what I shouldn't do. You shouldn't be drinking. You shouldn't be talking to your mom like that. You shouldn't be. And I'm like, why shouldn't I? Make sure y'all don't talk to non-believers like that. Because this is what happened in my mind. I never said I was a Christian. Why shouldn't I be drinking? Why shouldn't I be fornicating? Why shouldn't I be living with her? Why shouldn't I? I'm not under any of your rules. And so when they would put their rules on me, I would just resent that. You know, I had an uncle that tried that with me. And I hated him for it. I was like, man, when I saw him, he couldn't say nothing to me. Don't say nothing to me. But what God did for me was save one of my buddies that grew up with me in my neighborhood. That he was one of me. He was one of me. And he got saved. And he got saved. And like, I think the first person I ever met that I saw repent. I mean, he stopped doing everything. And I didn't understand. I thought his girlfriend had. I was like, man, I ain't never seen a brother that sprung ever. Ever. I mean, you just stop drinking. You can't go out. You can't party. You don't do nothing. And then he married her. He graduated high school and married her like a week or two after high school. Who does that? You just got free of school. Why would you do that? You know, that was what I was thinking. But he married her and he's walking with the Lord. And as I'm lost as I can be, shacked up with a girl, selling weed out the back, doing credit card scam. Who moves in my apartment building right upstairs? My boy and his wife. I mean, literally right upstairs from me, they move in. And that's who the Lord used. And I remember watching his life and seeing that, you know, I couldn't throw his life in his face because he had made a 180 and he was living it. And I praise God for that. And now I realize that I need to be that for somebody, right? You and I need to be, everybody know there's enough bad example Christians out there. Satan is faithful to provide them, right? There's tons of people that talk the talk and don't walk the walk and turn people off. So we just need to be, I can't do anything about that. I can't do anything about the fakes, but I need to make sure I'm not one of them. We need to make sure that we're some people that are, we're walking the walk and talking the talk. We can share with people. People need to see a real example, a real witness. Amen. And that's what a witness is. A witness is not just words. Sometimes your witness is in what you do. Sometimes people have watched you long before they listen to you. Everybody here got neighbors. They're watching. Your neighbors are watching you. You don't know what they're watching. They're watching you and they're listening. You know, I remember my buddy when he was sharing with me, I try to listen for stuff. I try to pick him apart. I was looking for a flaw. I try to offer him. He came down. I knew what he used to drink. So I bring out a drink. He was just don't drink. Come on, man. You drink sometimes something, you know, like not a whole 40. Here's a tall can. Take that, you know, like wouldn't budge, you know, I tried to invite him out to stuff before he got married. You know, where there were girls and women, stuff that he used to would have went to. And he was like, bro, I'm cool. I'm like, what's wrong? And that's why I didn't understand salvation. I thought you are some kind of whipped for a young fella, man. But that witness and that consistent life, when he spoke, his words had power. His words had impact. I didn't have something to throw in his face and say, man, get out of here. You do that. You know, and I realized how powerful that was, how helpful that was for me when I was lost. And so may we be that to the people in our lives. Everybody here got neighbors and friends and relatives that need to see what it looks like when somebody really follows Jesus. And they need us to be a witness to them. Again, we'll talk about that some more. And so they worship the Lord passionately because they know him, because they know that they've made it because of him, and they are grateful for it. Moving down, look at 13. It says, then one of the elders answered, saying to me, who are these arrayed in white robes and where did they come from? So, you know, John is seeing this group, the angels, all these, you know, these tribulation saints are there with their white robes on. And one of the elders asks John, hey, who are they and where did they come from? Now, for those that think the church goes through the tribulation, if they were the church, John was an apostle in the church, he would have known them. But John doesn't know them. John's like, you know, he tells the elder, he says, sir, you know, that's cold for I don't know, you know. So as if your parents ask, you know, if people ask you rhetorical questions and you know, they know the answer. I don't suggest that kids tell your mom that, you know, mom, you know, tell your mom, you know, and she go upside your head and you be in here asking me about it. But essentially, John is saying, look, I don't know, you know. So he throws it back to the elder. And the elder tells him who these are. He says, these are the ones who come out of the great tribulation and washed their robes and made them white in the blood of the Lamb. And so now we know where they came from. Who are they? Saints. We're tribulation saints. Where'd they come from? They came out of the tribulation. So these people died for their faith during the tribulation period. Now they're in heaven. Now they're where John, that's where John is seeing them at. That's where they came from. Now, something unique here. He made their robes white in the blood of the Lamb. That doesn't work any other way, right? Blood makes everything messy. You don't want blood on your white shirt. When I put this shirt on, I was thinking about the day, and I didn't really want to wear a white shirt because I'm like, we're going to eat. It's going to be a potluck. I'm going to play dominoes and slam on people. It's probably going to, you know, it's going to make a mess, you know. People are going to cry and whatever. So I'm just kidding. But, you know, white is messy, but it says, look, they're made white in the blood of the Lamb. And so the blood of the Lamb is unique in that it cleanses and it washes away our sins. It's why the same reason that they're going to be able to be in his presence is the same reason that we'll be able to be in his presence. Anybody that makes it into heaven, it's going to be because of the blood of the Lamb. Amen. This error, that error, every error, it'll be because of the blood of the Lamb. There is no other way. Jesus said it himself, I am the way, the truth, and the life. And there's no way to the Father except through me. Satan is faithful to provide all these other doors that don't take you there, provide all these other alternative things that don't work. Jesus has always been the only way, will always be the only way. And if you don't go through him, you won't make it. It's been said that all roads lead to God. And I would agree to this point. All roads lead to God in the sense that whatever road you take, you will eventually have a day before the Lord. It's appointed a man once to die, and after that, the judgment. But all roads don't lead to heaven. Some of them doors that lead to God, it'll get you far enough to be rejected. So if you've gone through any other door except Jesus, you'll have a day of judgment. You'll have a day where you stand before the Lord, and you'll be judged for having rejected Jesus, and you will not go to heaven. That is the only way to get to heaven. And so we need to, as those that know that, we got to be faithful to preach that message. Because how many of us know people that are thinking they're going to get to heaven some other way? That's my favorite question to ask people that if I get to have a spiritual conversation with somebody that I don't believe is saved, I'm like, tell me, you know, why do you think you're going to heaven? Why would you go to heaven? And everybody think if they believe in heaven, they think they're going. And everybody I know that they just make it up as they go. Why do you think you're going to go to heaven? I'm a good person. Okay, so where do you get that from? Who told you that good people go? Who told you was a good person? What's the measuring? You know, how do you measure out what's good? You know, and you just start walking them through it. How do you determine that you are a good person? I'm a good person. I mean, I'm not a murderer, rapist, nothing like that. You know, people just put the bar really, really, really low, you know? And, you know, that becomes, I believe, the job of the Christian is to help them to see that maybe not as good as you think you are, you know? Because to be good enough to go to heaven, you got to be perfect. Only one that was ever perfect is Jesus. Amen? So we need to be getting our witness on. We need to be engaging people and sharing with them, having those conversations. But our lives need to be on point, too. The last thing we need in these days in which we're living is some bad examples with big mouths. And I found that sometimes the people that live the worst talk the most, and the people that are living right are shy and bashful, and Satan's kind of silenced them. I believe that God wants people that are living right and sharing it with people and doing our part to put the gospel out there and put it before people that they might hear it. I can't tell you guys how many people were elated after I got saved. Celebrated, oh, praise the Lord, that had never bothered to witness to me. And I was like, don't celebrate. And I was mad. I was like, I had an aunt that I found out served in church. And I'm like, why didn't you ever say something to me? I asked her. And she said, you know how you were. And I had people give me answers. Like, I had some friends that I went to school with that I found out had been Christians the whole time we were in school. All that time, like, how come you never said nothing to me? And it was the same thing. Oh, you know, you were just, you know, you were like this. You were like that. I'm like, so that means you don't tell me? I just get to go to hell because I'm like that? Like, that's messed up, you know? And I vowed. I said, God, I don't ever want to be that kind of person. I don't ever want to be the believer that is just letting people, I'm at least say something. You could disagree with me. But I at least want to have said something to you about it. So I encourage you guys that we would be those that are speaking up and sharing the gospel because people need to hear it. They need to know it. Amen. And so moving on, it says now, after he said where they came from, these are the ones that are from, that came out of the great tribulation, washed in robes and he made them white in the blood of the Lamb. Verse 15, therefore they are before the throne of God. And they serve him day and night in his temple. And so from verse 15 all the way to the end of verse 17, we're going to get the responses of the people. It's kind of the benefits and the responses of those that have come to the Lord. And, you know, the difference that even in that era God makes as he makes a difference in our lives. So there are several things here in verse 15. The first one is there's a nearness to God. In verse 15, it said, therefore, they are before the throne. And so these people that have been redeemed are now near to God. They're before his throne. They're right there where God is. They're enjoying a nearness to God. Then it says, and they serve him day and night in his temple. And so they're offering now their services to God. For those who think we'll get to heaven and just be chilling, singing Kumbaya on the clouds, understand that in heaven we'll be serving God. There'll be something that we're able to do for God. And a lot of what we're going to be given to do will have to do with how we lived down here. But they're serving God day and night. They're serving God. So they're offering service to God. Then it says, and he who sits on the throne will dwell among them. They're going to enjoy fellowship with God. God is going to be dwelling among them. They're going to have intimate fellowship with the Lord. Verse 16, they shall neither hunger anymore nor thirst anymore. Again, they're coming out of the tribulation period where they were hungry. They couldn't buy or sell. They were thirsty. They were struggling. They were going through it. Now they're not going to hunger or thirst anymore. They're going to enjoy satisfaction from God. God is going to be meeting every need. They're no longer going to be in that situation. Then it says the sun shall not strike them, nor any heat. And so they're going to enjoy protection from God during this time. Verse 17, for the Lamb who is in the midst of the throne will shepherd them and lead them to the living fountains of water. And so God is going to provide, they're going to have guidance from God. So whatever it was like for them during this tribulation period, now they're with God. They have nearness to God. They give service to God. They have fellowship with God, satisfaction from God, protection from God, guidance from God. Lastly, it says, and God will wipe away every tear from their eyes. They're going to have comfort from God. All that they've been through, all the difficult things, all the tears, God says, that's all going to be over with now. It's going to wipe away every tear. Some of the things that I, when I think of heaven, I think of, you know, those that have gone, that I know of, that have gone to be with the Lord. I like to rehearse all the verses that talk about what it's going to be like. And so even if I miss them, I can rejoice in their reality now. And so I know that those that are with the Lord, there's no pain, there's no sorrow, there's no suffering. I know that in his presence is fullness of joy, at his right hand are pleasures forevermore. I know that nobody that makes it into God's presence wants to come back here. If I died and went to heaven, bad as people might miss me and my family, if y'all prayed me back, I probably wouldn't make it up there again, you know? I'd be so mad, you know, like, just to get there where there's no sorrow, no suffering. I remember my mom died. And I was, these verses were ministering to me, and I had all of her paperwork and stuff. And my mom had some bills and some medical stuff. And I'm like, I'm looking at all this stuff that's coming in. I'm like, she'll never have another bill. Like, whatever stress this used to be, you know, it's over with. You know, there'll never be another bill. There'll never be another payment. There'll never be another payment plan. I was going through all her payment plans with this thing and that thing. It's a wrap. No sorrow, no suffering, no concern, just with the Lord. And so that's the reality for us. That's what we have to look forward to during the tribulation period. This is what happens here. And as we wrap this up, this is what I think is significant in the chapter. We're in the section of Revelation that is God's wrath. We're in the second chapter of the portion of the book that is supposed to be dealing with God pouring out his wrath. And I just want you to note that God, even when it's supposed to be wrath poured out, he's still trying to save people. He still has a heart for salvation. That's what he would prefer. He tells us in 2 Peter 3:9, God is not willing. I mean, it's not what he wants. He's not willing that any would perish, die, and go to hell, but instead that all would repent. That he would rather people turn from their sin and come to him. And so even in this period of judgment and wrath, God's like, he made a way. 144,000 witnesses sent them out, and now there's this innumerable group of people that get saved at the last. At the last, God has just taken up this last harvest. So what does this mean for us? What does this teach us? I know that in every era, God has his method of reaching lost people. Right now, we're living in the church age, and we need to be clear that we're his method right now. God could poke his head through a cloud and say, boo, I'm God. Believe me. You know, he could do that, right? That's not what he chose to do. God says, the way I want it done, I want those that have benefited through being saved to now be the spokespeople to tell other people how to be saved. That's how he set it up. That's how he wants it. We're going to close with a verse in 2 Corinthians. I want everybody to look at it with me. 2 Corinthians 5:20. It says, now then, we are ambassadors for Christ. An ambassador is a representative. So we have an ambassador. The U.S. has ambassadors that may go to China and represent the U.S. in another state. They'll represent our position, our views in China. We are Christ's ambassadors on this earth. And it says this, as though God were pleading through you, we implore you on Christ's behalf to be reconciled to God. God says, look, I want you to get this. You're my ambassadors, and it's as though I were pleading through you, telling other people to come to me, to be reconciled to me. I would give this illustration of it. You know, if imagine that you're a parent and you got some kid that's gone astray and your kid won't talk to you and they're out in the street somewhere running amok, but they run into somebody else that knows you. And that other person is able to, you know, they can speak on your behalf, telling your kid to go back to mom, go back to your home. They can be that voice for that mom. God is in the position where he says, I want them to come back to me, but I position you to be there to tell them. And it's as though you were pleading with them, telling them, be reconciled to God, come back. That's the position of us. That's for those of us that are saved. God says, I want to speak through you. And we're pleading with people. We're sharing with people. We're having the conversations. We're answering the questions. It's difficult. Anybody here that witnesses, it's difficult. It's laborious. You know why? Because there's a spiritual warfare involved. And it could, you know, there's so many reasons why people don't share, but there are no good reasons why people don't share. God says, look, you're all I got. You are my ambassador. So I'm encouraging you guys. I can't make you guys go witness this week. I wish I could make everybody, I give everybody an assignment, everybody go do their assignment, but I know that I can't make anybody do that. But I'm encouraging you. I'm asking you. I'm challenging you. I'm saying, could you let the Lord have his way? What if everybody here went home and witnessed? What if we all went and witnessed to a person? Like what kind of testimonies would we have next week? What kind of stories would there be? None of us are limited to one person. I know a gang of people that need to be talked to. So I'm encouraging you guys. If you're here and you're saved, then you can rejoice and sing these songs. We got ours. We're going to heaven. We're in a good place. But I want God. I want to see other people get saved as well. I want to see people that don't know the Lord come to know the Lord because we were faithful to witness. We were faithful to share. However you got saved, some of you guys are sitting in the chair today because somebody was faithful to share. Somebody had to go back and forth with you. Somebody snatched you up. Somebody made you go somewhere or whatever. However it happened for you, usually it's somebody God used. And it may be a number of people, one sowed, one watered. God gave the increase. Do your part. You might be a sower, so don't worry about seeing it harvest in your face all the time. You might be watering. If you do it enough, I believe God will grant you opportunity to be there to see harvest at times, to see people actually come to know the Lord. But this is what he wants from us, right? At every generation, every season, God is trying to save people. In the era which we live, God does it through us. So we got to avail ourselves to the Lord and be faithful to share the message. Amen.
8: 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Pastor Bill is working his way through the book of Revelation. There are a variety of things addressed in this book. There are letters written to churches, lots of imagery and prophecy, and the best part, a coming king who will reign supreme. Don't you just love a good story? Where good overcomes evil? Jesus is the ultimate in this, bringing good and restoring all that's broken and lost. What a wonderful Savior. How do you engage with the book of Revelation? Is it scary to you? Is it confusing? Is it inspiring? 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Our number is 310-245-4811. 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That number is 310-245-4811. 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
0: 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You know, when you know God is involved, you just know. There's no denying it. It's Cheyenne here hanging out with you. So earlier I was talking about my daughter had a freak accident. You know, she ended up in the hospital. She bit a chunk of her lip off, had to have plastic surgery. And it was a traumatic experience, to say the least. But I'm so moved how the Lord was involved. You know, it happened at church, first of all. We were 20 minutes away from the hospital, the children's hospital. We made it there. You know, we were there for like 9 hours, but she had plastic surgery and her stitches done within like 30 minutes. And it was crazy, but I just felt God's hand all over that situation. All over it. You know, it came down to all the prayers coming in from all of our church family, from our real family, from our friends, and everyone praying over the doctor. And when that surgeon came in, said, you know, I'm ready, I'm going to do the best I can, I immediately felt so much relief. Like, the Lord sent this lady. She's going to help my daughter. And I went away for the procedure. When I came back, I could not believe how good she did. Like, I didn't even think that lip was salvageable. But now, it looks like a lip again. So, praise the Lord.
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17: Thank you, God, so much for this day, for this moment in time. Thank you, Lord, that we get to be together and that we get to think about things that maybe we don't think about every day. Just thank you, God. Thank you, God, that I can be here today and that you're here today and that we're going to spend a little time together. I'm looking forward.

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2: Average or below average, because what you think is basically where you are right now. The beauty of that is it's not where you need to stay. You can get better. And hopefully, we're striving for better every day. That's a good thing. That's a really good thing. So in this nugget from this book, it says, hearing tells you the music is playing. Listening tells you what the song is saying. And isn't that true? Like, I hear some music sometimes, like, oh, I love this music. And then my daughter will say, Mom, if you listen to the words, you're not going to like what it's saying. You don't like the message that it's giving you. You won't like it. But you like the music. Okay, Mom, you like the music. And so much in life is that we can get distracted by some things that might sound good or look good, but then when you get down deeper, maybe it's not the best thing. And God wants us to hear, but he wants us to really listen. And there's listening to the human voice. There's hearing what someone's saying or thinking you're hearing them. How many husbands and wives are listening right now and they're, yep, you know, I think that I'm listening, but then I realize I really didn't hear at all because I was occupied in my mind with something that happened earlier or this was going on and I'm only halfway there. I had an incident where I had hired someone to come and do some yard work. This is simple, right? It's yard work. But I went through every single aspect of the yard of what I wanted done. I didn't want him to touch the grass. It was long grass, and I didn't want him to touch it. I wanted him to pull this one plant, but I wanted him to leave this other plant. And I spoke. He listened. And I thought that everything was clear. I left. I came back. And the plant I wanted to keep was gone. The grass that I didn't want to be cut was cut, and so on and so forth. And basically what that taught me was, even though I feel that I'm clarifying and I'm intentionally speaking clearly, that other person must have been preoccupied with some other things that were going on because they were only halfway listening. Or sometimes people can only take in so much information, and if they are on overload, they don't know how to say, hey, let's write this down, or, you know, I need a list. And that's okay to say. It's better to have that than to have us maybe do something more or wrong. It would be better to just say, hey, can we have a list? Can you speak slower? I didn't understand what you meant. Can you go over it again? You know, I would not have a problem with that. I don't know if we even say that to God. If we're asking something of God or we're not sure on, we're praying about something or we're not sure, are we giving a chance to hear what God has to say through his word? We read it, but are we listening? Because sometimes we'll get something if we just stop, be still, and know that he is God. And he will present something to us that can help us. So I'm going to read from this book right now just to give you a little background here. It says, hearing something is of little value. We must listen in order to understand. Unfortunately, one of our least developed skills is listening. There are really two different kinds of listening. There is human listening, which is interaction with other people, and there is spiritual listening, which is interaction with God. It has been said, and it says men are born. I think we're all born, usually, mostly. Men and women are born with two ears, but only one tongue or one mouth, which indicates that they were meant to listen twice as much as they talk. I wonder why they just said that to men in the book. I find that interesting. In human communication, leaders should always monopolize the listening. What we learn about another person will always result in a greater reward than what we tell him or her about ourselves. I'll give you a little thing on this. This weekend I was

0: with a group of CEOs, and we were at a convene group fun time where we were spending the weekend together with family. And we became closer because we were spending more time together, which does that. Relationships are built, not just in a room, but as you spend more time together, you draw nearer. And I think that's wonderful, and we had a great time. I was sitting with a lady, her name is Danon, and I thought I felt like I knew her. We've done business together. We've known each other. I think I met her in 2010. And we've known each other for a while in this group. But sitting there and having a third party asking questions about her life and where she, you know, what she was doing way back when and, you know, how she met her husband and, you know, everything building up to the now. And I sat there and listened in awe because I just said to myself, there's so much I just don't know about her. And I'm wondering why. Yes, it is a business relationship, and sometimes we think business and we talk business. And maybe we don't get personal enough. Maybe we don't dig deep enough and build those relationships well enough, even though I thought this was a fairly good relationship. We've had lunch together. We've tried to get together. And we have time, a hard time getting together. But just sitting there with that, I'm realizing that even when we're hearing and listening, we could dig deeper and learn more. And for all the business people out there or ministry leaders out there, any leader that's dealing with managing or supervising people, we can do all the talking, and we can give direction, and point fingers like you do this, you do that, and delegate. As my son says, I'm good at. Or when we have an issue, bring the issue to the table, and then ask everybody's the question on identifying the problem exactly like what they think the problem is based on the results we're getting or not getting. And this applies to personal too, right? We could do this in our personal life. We can do this in business. If we take the time to evaluate the issue, because sometimes we're fighting over an issue that isn't even the real issue. Have you ever found that to be true? It's like you think it's way over here, but then you find out it's really not that at all. It's something completely different. It's usually a belief system that might be untrue that we need to work on and maybe correct, whether we built it on our own or it was built by actions of others, really isn't the issue. The issue is that from this point forward, we have choices to make based on information given, correct? So in this situation, going around the room and saying, what do you think the solution is to this problem? Or what is the problem? I mean, what do you think the problem is? What do you think the problem is? And you go around the room, and maybe you have a whiteboard or something to write down all the things that are being said by all the people in the room. You learn about them. You learn how they think. You learn about what matters to them. You learn so much just by really listening to what they're saying. Not just hearing the noise, but listening to what they're saying, like reading between the lines. Yeah, sometimes there's a deeper message if we just really focus on really truly listening to somebody. And what does that show when you do that? It shows value. It shows that they're important. It shows that you care. Doesn't it? It does. If you're new to the station or the show, thank you so much for joining. It's no coincidence that you found The Sue Freeze Show. And I've been on the air for 17 years now, and it's an hour show normally. And I'm on, I don't know, I've kind of lost count, but I think it's about 9, maybe 10 different stations. And I'm on Christian, I'm on country, and I'm on secular. And the reason that I feel that is not because of me, but because of God in me. And I know that there's people listening that might not be believers, and there might be people that are frustrated even that I'm a talk show instead of music playing, because I've had that too. It's like, I turned this station on because I wanted to listen to music. And I'm saying, you know, there's a lot of music on the station, but they chose to have this on right now. So I'm thankful. And if you don't like the content, then obviously you have the choice to move on. But usually people find my show or God's show, and they find help and encouragement And if I do that, you know, if God uses me in that way, then I feel like I've done a good thing, and then I'm better, and I've impacted someone maybe more than they would have been if they hadn't come on the show. So my goal is the pursuit of passion, purpose, and connection. I am a believer, and I do live with scriptures, and I want to make sure that if anybody doesn't understand God, Jesus, the Holy Spirit, that this could be the only message you might hear, and it might hit you in a way that could change something in you. You know, we have a belief system that we create from when we were really little, and we've built that belief system. And it could be that your belief system is saying that you're unworthy and that you are not good enough and that, you know, you don't measure up. And I can tell you that I came from that belief myself. And it took a while for me to understand who I really was, because I was believing what people were saying instead of what God says for me. If you want more information on that, I just want to introduce you to Sue Free, spelt like fries, oneword.com. And I'd like to invite you to the website. It's SueFries.com. And you go there and you will find the I Ams. And the I Ams are 3 pages of printed out scriptures. And what they do is they explain who you are through Christ's eyes. You are a conqueror. You are victorious. You are a child of God. You are an ambassador to Christ. And the list goes on and on and on. You are forgiven. How about that one? You are worthy. I did not feel worthy. I did not feel worthy. I did not feel worthy. And I didn't feel worthy of love, of being accepted. And it's kind of a tough, lonely world to be in that environment. And I know there's people listening right now that are feeling very beaten down, whether physically or emotionally or whatever. And I can tell you that there's hope for you. There's hope for you right where you are, that where you were yesterday is not where you are today, and your tomorrow can be much brighter. There might be a choice you need to make. There might be a change you need to make in order for your life to be better. I felt stuck in my marriage. I was married 32 years. At the 13-year mark, I was like, why am I here and what am I doing? I did not want to get divorced. My parents were divorced. I know what it felt like to be divorced as a kid around 10 years old, 11 years old. And I just found Jesus and I thought he was going to fix everything. But, you know, God gives us freedom of choice. He gave my mom and dad freedom of choice to choose whether they were going to choose God or they were going to choose their own will. And they chose their own will. Now, there are times I will say that divorce is the right thing to do. And I'm not saying that lightly, because I did not want to get divorced. And it took 32 years for me to get to the point where I needed to walk out my door. And I didn't walk. I wheeled out, and I think in a wheelchair. And that's another story for another day. But anyway, I just think that in any relationship, whether you're in ministry, whether you're a leader, or you're just in your household, and no matter who you are, that there is somebody watching you. And if you really want to dig deeper, practice your listening skills. Totally be present in the present. I was walking down the street or driving in my car, and I saw a park, and I saw a man. He was sitting there on his phone, and his child was playing and doing something, where right at the moment that I looked over, he had accomplished something. I don't know what he accomplished, but his face lit up because he was so excited about what he had just done. And he looked up because he wanted nothing more than his dad to see and be happy with him, to say proudly, or good job, kid, good job, son. And he looked up, and the dad did not look up from his phone. And he was present with his son. He was at that location. He took the child to the park. How wonderful of a dad that is. That's great. There's a lot of parents that might not do that. He did do that. So bravo to that dad for taking the child to the park. Mom probably needed a break. Maybe she was doing laundry. Maybe she was cooking dinner. I don't know. All I know is dad took son to park. But then what? He got on his phone. He was totally focused on that phone and missing the special moments that could so easily be built by putting the phone down and just being present. Now, parents, don't feel guilty. Don't feel judged. Just, you heard it. If you feel something inside of you, it's your option right now to say, you know what? I'm going to be better next time. I'm going to do better next time. When I'm with the kids, I'm going to be totally involved in the children. I can tell you I'm a grandmama now. I'm a Grandma Gigi. And I love my grandkids so much. I have 4 and 1 on the way, thanks to my daughter, Tiana. She's just, you know, one after another, and she's a great mom, and she's got a great husband that supports the family in all ways. I mean, he goes to work, and then he comes home, and he jumps right in, and he does the shopping, and he just the kids love both of them, and it's just so wonderful to see, and I wanted that. I wanted that so bad for my children. I wanted that as a child. I think every child wants that. They want the stability and the security to know mommy and daddy love them and that they're not going anywhere, that they're there. And I know there's a lot of people that are listening right now that are from broken homes. And like I said, it's something I never wanted to create. I waited till my kids were in college, and it was because I just really didn't want to do that. I was kept thinking, if I just did more, if I was just better, I could fix it. But sometimes we just can't, because God gives us freedom of choice, and he gives you freedom of choice. That's the beauty of it. He gives you freedom of choice to choose whatever it is that you want to choose, and hopefully he's wanting you to choose him. He wants to be first in your life. This is Jesus. Jesus wants to be first in your life. He wants you to come to him, and when you do that, then he says, love thy God with all your soul, body, and mind, and then love thy neighbor as thyself. And when you do those two things, those two commandments, when you take care of those two, everything else kind of falls into place. That's pretty good when you have a how-to, or, you know, you do this and you do that and this is what you get. I think it's wonderful. Not always is life that way, is it? Sometimes we think we're doing everything right and everything seems to be going wrong. That happens too. It does. I hope just that golden nugget of that section right there has been helpful. And it's not just for parents. It's not just for business people. It's not for people that are in ministry. It's for everyone, because we're human. We all put our pants on the same way. We all bleed the same. And we all have the same struggles. I can remember when I was a young mom and I got involved with Mommy and Me. And I worked full time, but I carved out 2 hours to go spend with my children in a Mommy and Me, because I need mommy time. You get so involved in the kids that, you know, you forget how to speak English. And so I would go to this Mommy and Me, and what I'd find out is the struggles I was having in my home with my children, disciplining, potty training, whatever the case is. I don't remember all the things that we went through, because there were stages of everything. But what I found is moms were struggling with the same things. And when I discovered that I had other moms that are going through the same things, and some were further along in the process and were successful, and when I found out that, what did you do? How did you get past this problem? And they'd say, oh, I did this. And then I'd go home and try it, and it worked. And I'm like, that saved me a lot of time and energy, didn't it? I could have just tried to figure it out, and maybe I would have, maybe I wouldn't have. I don't know. But being in that Mommy and Me and being with other people that were in similar situations in their lives, it kind of helped. See, that the same thing can happen when you're with married couples. When you're with married couples, as long as people can be real and be intentional and understand that the goal is for us to be better and to do better and to make the best of what we've been given, I think that's truly a very wise goal. And following God's way, his will for your life, when we do that, it takes a lot of the questions and decisions away from us. It makes it simpler. Sometimes people say, oh, it's hard to be a Christian. It is when it's easy to get into temptation. It does become difficult. But if you're strong in the Lord and you've asked for him to give you the wisdom, the discernment to know which step to put before the other and which way to go, and, you know, ask him the simplest of questions, and he'll give you the answer somehow, through another person, through something you see in scripture. There's different ways that he will speak into your life. We need to learn to listen and observe aggressively. We must try harder to truly listen and do not just hear. In regard to spiritual listening, Proverbs 8:34-35 quotes wisdom, who says, blessed is the man who listens to me watching daily at my doors, waiting at my doorway, for whoever finds me finds life and receives favor from the Lord. Valuable wisdom and supernatural favor are to be gained by listening. I don't know about you, but would you like valuable wisdom? And would you like supernatural favor? I want that. Raise your hand. I want that. Do you want that? Proverbs 15:31 says, "He who listens to a life-giving rebuke will be at home among the wise." Nobody likes criticism. Nobody does. But you know what? Sometimes it's so helpful. And if we accept it and we realize it's life-giving rebuke, it can be a good thing. Listening allows us to maintain a teachable spirit. Listening increases our teachability. Those who give us life giving rebukes can be great blessings to us. Do you want that? Do you want great blessings? No matter, I talked about, you know, the struggles we're going through right now. We all have them. Of course we do. And the more you do for God, the more struggle you're going to have. And we just have to say thank you, God, for that, because we're doing something that He loves and He's going to want more of that. So thank God for those little trials and tribulations, because they're going to come and that's okay, right? So we will be back with more of the Sue Free Show right after this brief break.
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0: 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If you know anybody or if you are looking for a new career, we would love to talk to you. It's a dirty job, but it's a great job. It's almost recession-proof, and we were essential during COVID. It's a very good career. We are helping people. We're helping people with their most expensive investment, their home, their families, the health of their neighbors, all of that, and the earth, because we do natural along with traditional methods. So give us a call, 877-332-BUGS, and we'll be happy to talk to you about coming on board. You must have a clean driving record. You have to be kind of athletic because it's a physical job. And also, you have to come with the best attitude. We can teach the skills that you need. We'll even help you prep for the tests you have to take and the licensing you have to get. We'll help you with all of that. But we cannot teach you to have a good attitude. That's something you choose to do every day when you wake up. You either have a bad hair day or a good hair day. And that's your choice. So before we went to break, we were talking about teachable spirit, listening, talking about listening and being teachable. The Bible teaches that we are to be quick to listen and slow to speak. That's James 1:19. We must never listen passively, especially to God. If we resist hearing, a hardening can take place in our lives. Callousness can develop. In Luke 16:31, Jesus said of a certain group of people, if they do not listen to Moses and the prophets, they will not be convinced, even if someone rises from the dead. The more we resist listening to the voice of God, the less fine-tuned our hearing becomes. Boy, that's like, you want to be careful about that, don't you? I know I do. I don't want to resist listening to the voice of God. I ask for him all the time. I want to hear from him every day. I want to love with his heart. I want to see with his eyes. I want to hear with his ears. And I want to speak as if it was his words through my mouth. That's what I pray for. I want that. It's a lot. Especially when you're dealing with a lot of things. To stay calm, to stay cool, to stay in his presence. And what would Jesus do? Kind of those types of questions. Look at the results of spiritual hearing as we see in Luke 8:15. This passage relates to the parable of the sower. The seed on good soil stands for those with a noble and good heart, who hear the word, retain it, and by persevering produce a crop. Persevering, that's a good word. Harvest is associated not only with the persevering and good seed in good soil, but also with those people who hear the word of God and retain it. It's very good to memorize scriptures too, because when you get into a deep part and you might not have a chance to look up a scripture, to have that scripture readily available, to speak it out of your mouth and let your mind hear your own words speaking truth and the word of God, is very helpful in fighting the good fight. Fine-tune your natural and spiritual ears to listen and learn. I hope you heard that, and I hope you're going to do that, because I think it will be very helpful. There's one paragraph that I saw in the same book, and I want to read this to you because I think it's helpful too. It says in Romans 8:38, 39, the Apostle Paul wrote, "For I am convinced that neither death nor life, neither angels nor demons, neither the present nor the future, nor any powers, neither height nor depth, nor anything else in all creation will be able to separate us from the love of God that is in Christ Jesus our Lord." In verse 31, he declared, "What then shall we say in response to these things? If God is for us, who can be against us?" And to paraphrase that, if God is for us, who cares who's against us? If God is for us. Thank God that we can, without hesitation and with full confidence, lean on his eternal faithfulness. And we can. It's true, it's good, it's real. And it's for yesterday, today, and tomorrow. The next nugget in this book is so good because it's learn the alphabet for success. Now, define what success is to you, because sometimes success is making more money. Sometimes it's position in an organization. Sometimes it's your lifestyle. A lot of times it should be lifestyle. It should be, you know, how are your families growing up? Are they growing up loving the Lord? All of these things, you write down your own, what you think success looks like to you and your family. And so these words right here are helping with belief systems that help you and strengthen you in your thought processes. So are you ready for the alphabet? A is for action. So many times in life, I've felt, not so many times, for a long while, I felt stuck. I felt stuck in my situation. I felt like I didn't have an answer. I didn't have a way out of a situation. And it wasn't until I took action, and sometimes it's just getting out of bed. Sometimes it's taking a shower. Sometimes it's just putting your foot on the floor and taking a walk. Action. Do something. Nothing happens without motion, and motion is action. B, belief. A lot of people don't get to live out the purpose that God created them for because their belief system is in their way. As I said before, you might think you're not good enough, unworthy, not lovable. Why me? Your belief system is something that you need to check. You need to check on what you believe in yourself. How do you believe you are? Who are you? I wrote a book about it. Who are you? Why am I here? Why are you here? Ask yourself that question. Why are you here? C, commitment. What are you committed to? Your commitments will help you with your choices in life. What are you committed to? D, direction. Having a direction, a clear-cut direction on which way to go. Because then when you have temptation come your way, you have a clear-cut path. I mean, sometimes things just look so good. There's a fork in the road, and you could go this way or this way. And you have to make a decision. And based on your commitment, based on your direction, it's going to direct your path. Then we have enthusiasm for E. I'm very enthusiastic. I'm enthusiastic about life. I'm enthusiastic about people. I want the best for everyone. I do. I want everybody to just get the most out of every minute. And people that are letting their life just pass them by. I have people that I love so much. And the hardest part for me is watching them just let this life just go away. And they just feel like there's nothing, really. They're just existing. And I feel like it's such a sad, it's not a dress rehearsal, people. This is it. Now you will have heaven. You will have heaven. But what are we doing right now? What are you doing right now? Are you just breathing air and taking up airspace? Or are you actually doing something to make a difference? And this isn't judgmental. It's a question you ask yourself. And what kind of person do you want to be? What do you want to be known for? Do you have any of those questions answered? I don't know. Faith. F is for faith. Do you have faith? Do you have faith that you are loved? Do you have faith that God died, that he sent his only son to die in your place? Do you have faith? G, goals. Do you have goals? I have goals. I have goals, and so many of my goals have happened, and there's goals that have happened that I didn't even have, at least not, 10 years ago. Pretty crazy. And then there's happiness. Now, happiness is interesting because I've been taught that joy, having joy, the joy of the Lord be your strength, that joy is so much more important than happy. And I understand that because when you buy a new car and you smell the leather, you're really happy. How long does that last? You buy something that's kind of expensive and you're really excited and you wear it one time and then the newness is done and gone and now it's on to the next thing. So what's better? Having the joy of the Lord be your strength. Even in our circumstances, he tells us to have joy. Why? Because we're his. We're his. Inspiration. I is for inspiration. Are you inspiring others? Are you inspired? Is there something making you tick? Is there something that gets you excited about? Do you have passion in your heart? Ooh, I get ripped up just thinking about that. Judgment, Jay. I say it's not for me to judge, but we judge every minute. We're judging every minute. I fight the judgment. I will take a look at somebody and I'm already assessing and I'm just being truthful. And as much as I fight that and I don't want to be that way, I might have a preconceived notion as to that person. And it's up to me to dig deeper and find out more. K for knowledge. Knowledge. Gaining knowledge. Knowledge is power. And the more knowledge you have, because we don't know what we don't know. And what we don't know can hurt us. So get the knowledge you need on whatever subject matter. Right now, I've got a horse that's sick. I've had this horse for 4 years. She's been such an easy keep. It's been wonderful having her. She's really helped me with some hurdles because I had an accident, shattered my leg. Long story, it was a long time ago. And it's taken me 10 years to get near a horse. And then 2 years after owning this horse, I think it was two, maybe one, of getting on this horse. And when I did, it was just such a success for me to face my fear head on and get back up on that horse. And it took this horse to give me the courage to actually do it. She's a wonderful horse. And she's been sick. And I've been nursing her along with other people. And I'm so grateful for the people that have been more knowledgeable than me. I had to call a veterinarian to come out and help her. She had sand colic. And I won't get into details. But I have to tell you that I've learned more about poop than I ever wanted to know. And I know that sounds funny. But you think about your children and people that are sick. And they monitor that, you know, when they're in the hospital bed or the child, they want to know that the baby pooped and what color is the poop and what texture is the poop. I mean, it's funny, we're talking about it, but it's true, and it's what goes in has to come out, and how does it come out? And is the body healthy? Is it processing what it's taking in the right capacity? That's a whole nother radio show. Just, you know, processing what we hear, what we see, what we think, and how that comes out. You know, I love the scripture. It says, out of the abundance of the heart, the mouth speaks. So when you see somebody that's speaking negatively, if you see hatred, if you see unforgiveness, if you hear that in a tone of a voice, or they get all anxiety plus and all this stuff, it's they get all worked up. And I think about that, and I'm just thinking, how's their heart? How's their heart? And what would it take for that heart to be healed? Healing the heart. Love. Faith, hope, and love. And the greatest of these is what? Love. So we need to have faith. You know, when you get into an airplane, you're having faith that the pilot, you don't know the pilot, you don't know experience the pilot has. You're trusting the airlines, they hired a good pilot, and you're trusting that the mechanics did good on the airplane, and that you're going to land, and that you're going to get where you want to go, right? You have faith in that. When you get in your car, you push on the brake, and you have faith that that's going to stop. You didn't go check the brakes. You just believe that you get in that car, and it's going to stop. So having faith is a really important thing. Motivation. Are you motivated, and what motivates you? And when you're talking to other people, ask them that question. What motivates you? What keeps you driven? What motivates you? I think it's a very interesting question, don't you? In Nonconformity, this book, it's called The Enemy of Called Average, and I have another book called Uncommon, because I do not want to be normal, and I don't want to be common. I want to be just the opposite. I want to shake the system. I want to ask those tough questions. I don't want to conform to this world. I want to be transformed. And I want to help others be transformed, not conform. I love that. Obedience. Out of obedience comes blessings. Are you obedient? Do you know even how to be obedient, or what to be obedient for? What is God saying about this subject? This is very good. And getting into scripture with the Bible and asking that question, you know, what does that mean? What does that mean? Persistence. When you run a business, you have to be persevere, and you have to be persistent. When you're selling, you need to be persistent until they absolutely slam the door in your face or say, absolutely, do not call me again. You continue calling because you have something to offer that's worth having. So be persistent in your pursuit. In happiness, joy, persistent in your relationships, persistence in anything you do. Be persistent in it. If you really want it, go for it. Quality. Whatever you put your hand to, do it to the best of your ability for God. It's not for you. It's not for your boss. It's for God. So quality is important. What do you want to be known for? I want to be a quality person. I want to be somebody that people look at and say, that person is a quality person, integrity person, honest person, a caring person, a loving person. Righteousness, living a righteous life, doing the right thing. In high school, I was like the goody two shoes. How about you? Were you the troublemaker, or were you the goody two shoes? Living a righteous life. Now, how you've lived up to this point is how you've lived up to this point. And you've learned a lot of lessons along the way that can help you for your future. Don't beat yourself up over your past. Please don't. What you do with that is you learn from whatever you've been through. You have empathy for that situation, for people that you might talk to in the future, or even tomorrow, maybe even later on today. But you have a choice right now to change your life around if you need to. If you're addicted to something, if there's something keeping you from the pursuit of passion, purpose, and connection, then define that, ID it, and ask yourself, is the pain worth the gain? Is the pain worth the gain? You know, if you need to make a change, make the change. What are you waiting for? No time better than right now. Don't wait. Steadfastness. Stay steady. Be consistent. Be steady. Thankfulness. Above all else, give thanks. And in all things, give thanks. Be thankful in all things. Are you? Even the bad things. Be thankful in whatever it is that's going on with you. Be thankful and ask God to show you what he's trying to teach you. There's a lesson. Unique. Can I just tell you that God created you? And there's only one of you. That makes you very unique. You're very special. No matter where you've been, no matter what you've done, you're very special. I'm visually seeing someone with tears rolling down their eyes right now. You are very special. Each person listening is very special and unique. And God created you for a specific purpose. And he really wants you to see, he wants to see you fulfill that purpose. Do you want to? Are you going to? That's a decision you get to make. Vision. Where do you see yourself 3 years from now? Where do you see yourself 5 years from now? Where do you see your family 5 years from now? And what are you going to do to get there? Vision, having a vision. It's like goals. You have a vision and then you make your goals. And the vision is like the target, and then the goals are steps in order to get to that target. Wisdom. I pray for that. I want wisdom. I want to have discernment. I want to have wisdom. How about you? They say gray hair is a sign of wisdom. I want wisdom. Do you want wisdom? Being where I am in my life, I think that a lot of things that we go through create that wisdom. We've experienced so many things, and those things create a better tomorrow if we choose to make it that way. If we just accept things for, just accept it, be complacent. There's a difference between content and complacent. When somebody's complacent, they're just almost, I don't know, I just feel like they're just kind of existing. They're just existing. They're just going through the motion with no light, no energy, no battery inside of them. There's no energy. And I know people I love that are this way. And I so badly want to just either take the crank on a doll, you know how you can crank up a doll and they're bent over and you crank and then they get up. And I just picture me trying to figure out a way to crank this person up or light a fire under them, that, you know, to get them just ignited for something, give them something to look forward to. Oh, boy, that would be so refreshing to have that. Then we've got W for wisdom. I'm going through the alphabet, you know, wisdom. X is for excellence. That's a good play. Excellence. I strive for excellence. A long time ago, people would say, oh, you're such a perfectionist. And I'm like, I'm not. I'm really not, because I know I'm not. I don't have holes in my hands. Jesus is the only one that has holes in his hands. And so he's the only one that I would say is excellent and perfect. But I strive for better every day. And I want my employees to strive for better every day. I want my children and my grandchildren to strive for better every day. Why not? Why not? Why? Yieldedness. That's wisdom. Yielding. Yielding to hear God's voice. Yielding to wait for the answer. Yielding, you know, delayed gratification. Yielding for time. We don't have to always just act, because sometimes it takes the yielding in order to act in the right manner. And then the last is zeal. I love this word. Zeal. I would like to have that as one of the words to describe me. Zeal. The energy and the light. The love of life. Looking for the good. Just zeal. So out of all of those, if you were going to pick three words out of all of those words, which words resonate with you? Which words kind of ignite you, get you a reason to move in a direction or change a belief system or whatnot? Our belief system is the catalyst. It's kind of what we believe we will achieve. So if somebody feels like, well, this is all there is, then that's all there is. If they believe that, then they're right. So if you believe this is all there is, if you believe this is your life and, oh well, this is my life, then you're right. And I'm going to challenge. I'm challenging you right now to say, is this the life you want? And what can you do to change it to be more like what you want? It might take time, but if you get the vision, set the goals, and then be persistent, looking for the words, motivated, steadfast, and stay focused on the mission, you will make it. And sometimes, you know, how do you eat this elephant? One bite at a time. Have you ever heard that? It's a big elephant, okay? Some of these things are so big. The problems we have are so big. Where do I start? Where do I start? One bite at a time. So there's this prayer. God grant me the serenity to accept the things I cannot change. The courage to do the things I can, and the wisdom to know the difference. I love that. That was a poster. It was up on my wall when I was growing up, and before I went to sleep, there were three posters up there, and that was the middle one. And I just remember that one, because now I find that when I have issues that I'm facing, that I just look at what I have control over, and I deal with those things, and I hand the rest over to God. And if that helps you, I hope it does. You've been listening to the Sue Freeze Show. Sue Freeze, spelled like fries, oneword.com. 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Tell me what's going on with you. If you need prayer, connect with me, please. I want to hear from you. All right? And be a blessing to someone every day. Sit in a different seat at church. Do something different just to shake it up a little bit. Drive a different way. God bless you, and till next week. Bye.

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1: 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KKLA family, it's Saturday. Cheyenne here hanging out with you. So Saturdays for me and my family are usually movie night, or, you know, we try to do something fun together. And in fact, we just watched a really good movie that was recommended to me called The Sheep Detective. I don't know if you've seen it, but it's on Prime, Amazon Prime. And it was really cute. I didn't expect to be so entertained by such a movie, but it's got some really great actors out there. So I encourage you, if you're a believer, it's nothing bad. It's actually really good family humor. The sheeps are detectives, just letting you know, they do talk. It's a great movie. It was a good time. My kids loved it, and it has beautiful traces of the Lord spread out through it. So if you're not doing anything this weekend, check out that movie with your kids.
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3: I'm Donna Rush with SoCal's Morning Rush. Are you thankful each day for your job? Nicole Luna is, and that's why she nominated Harvest Christian School in Riverside and Principal Paul Defoe for our Thankful Thursday.
4: It's so wonderful to be able to actually get up and be happy about going to work, enjoy the job that you go to, and not only the encouragement and support that we give each other as coworkers and staff, but we all have the foundation of what is most important is bringing God glory.
3: Amen. 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And Nicole says it's an honor to work alongside Principal Defoe because of his leadership, his guidance, and support as they all grow in Christ together. As our honorees for Thankful Thursday, it's our joy to serve up Principal Paul Defoe and the staff of Harvest Christian School in Riverside a delicious lunch generously provided by Arctic Hotspot Cafe and Catering. Nominate your Christian school principal or your pastor and church staff. We honor one each week. Just go to KKLA.
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15: In 1862, Abraham Lincoln signed the Morrill Act, helping states create colleges focused on agriculture, mechanics, science, and practical education. The principle was not centralized control, it was opportunity. Lincoln's Morrill Act reminds us that America can support education without surrendering education to Washington. Why did it matter? Because a free nation needs citizens equipped to work, build, steward, and govern themselves. 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In Genesis, God placed man in the garden to work it and to keep it. Proverbs honors the one who works his land. Paul warns against idleness and calls believers to earn their bread. Why does that still matter today? Because education should form capable people under God, not dependent subjects under bureaucracy.
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1: Hey, everyone. A Passion for Christ is our next program. It is pre-

0: Welcome to A Passion for Christ, a heart-to-heart conversation with pastors called to build the kingdom of God here in Southern California. All I want is to be in the
1: light. Welcome to A Passion for Christ. I'm your host, Donna Rush. You know, it seems as though every time, I don't know about you, but every time I open up my email or I check the news, there seems to be a new study about our young people going through depression and anxiety or searching for answers in a very confusing world, not even finding safety in schools as we have so often seen, and so much in culture that can be just so overwhelming. So I have to tell you, I am very excited for you to get to know my guest tonight because he has a passion for Christ in welcoming young people to his student ministry right where they are and sharing the hope that is found in a relationship with Christ. And he has some unique ways he's using social media too that can help all of us at any age. So we'll tell you about that. Plus a podcast that really encourages us to live and long for the day of Jesus' return. So here to share about his passions is Jake Walker. He is the lead pastor of students at Christian Assembly Church in Los Angeles, those critical 6th through 12th grade years. Welcome.
2: Thanks so much, Donna. It's such an honor to be on Passion for the Christ. I'm so excited.
1: I'm glad to have you here. And I have to say, as we get started, you're a brand new dad. Yes,
2: I am. Yeah, my son, William Christian Walker, he's about 2 months old. My beautiful bride, Noelle, is just the most amazing mom already. Aww. We're definitely, you know, a little sleepy. Wow, what a gift. I've been telling people, I knew I would have a fresh revelation of the love of the Heavenly Father.
1: Yeah.
2: But I feel like I'm having a fresh revelation of the joy of the Heavenly Father because I have this new constant source of joy in my life, in my son. And that just makes me realize our Heavenly Father, not only does he love us like that, but we bring him joy when we're in Christ. And so that's just been a really special thing. I have this new just constant source of joy in my life, and it's just such a gift.
1: It's hard to explain that until you experience it, isn't it? As a parent, I know.
2: Exactly.
1: Gosh, that's so wonderful. I was going to ask you if that had any impact on how you like just view life and Jesus and things, and you just went right into that. So it's so true. It's so true. I was wondering, though, has it had any kind of impact on you when it comes to kids, and now that you minister, I know that student group, 6th to 12th grade, any impact kind of there in how you view them? And
2: well, you know,
1: they were once that size.
2: I know, isn't that amazing? You know, my deepest prayer for William has been, Lord, would you give him a hunger for you? Would you a passion for Christ?
1: Yes.
2: We're on this podcast.
1: Aww.
2: Would you give my son a hunger for you? My mom always taught us and told us that she always prayed for our hearts. And she tells us as pastors now, because my brother's also a pastor, my wife's also on staff with us as a youth pastor, and she says, pray for the hearts, because one day these kids are going to go off to, one day William, God willing, is going to go off to college, and then there's going to be less accountability, less oversight, and he's going to follow his heart's desire.
1: Right.
2: And so my mom has always taught, my mom's the best mom ever, my dad's the best dad ever, I have a great relationship with them, but they have taught us and have taught me to pray for our students' hearts. So I pray for William's heart that he would desire Jesus, that he would have a passion for him, have a hunger, and so I don't think it's changed.

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2: Even apologize to each other at times, or even apologize to me sometimes. Not that that happened often, but they weren't telling me, hey, Jake, love Jesus, but then were, you know, being like a Pharisee or a hypocrite and not loving Jesus themselves.
3: Right.
2: They were doing it themselves. They were going to church not because, you know, that's just what you do, but because they wanted to, and they wanted to gather, and they wanted to love the Lord. So I saw in my parents not the fake thing, but the real thing. Mm. I think that had such an impact on me. But I'll tell one more story.
3: Yeah.
2: And that's when I was growing up. I have a brother and two sisters. I'm the eldest.
3: Okay.
2: And my brother Levi, one of my best friends to this day. Aww. And I had another dear friend named Kyle Calvillo.
3: Mm-hmm.
2: And we grew up together, and we got really into Nintendo and, you know, GameCube and Super Smash Brothers, which is still a game that people play today.
3: Oh, yeah, they do.
2: Yeah, but we got super into Nintendo characters, and we would actually, this is when we were pretty young, we would do like some, you know, making up stories in the backyard or wherever, and we'd pretend to be these characters. And then it grew from Nintendo characters to Marvel and superheroes and stuff like that. Mm-hmm. And we would tell these characters, you know, I would pretend to be, you know, Hulk, or Levi would be, you know, Captain America, Kyle, these different characters. And we just enjoyed that so much. And I think by God's grace, this put in me a love for the good. The desire to fight for, like a hero does, for what is good. And by God's grace, Donna, somehow he helped me see that there's a more real story that's more epic than the most epic Marvel story ever. And I could be a part, like these superheroes were being a part of this beautiful, noble, powerful cause.
3: Right.
2: They were laying their lives down. I could be a part of the kingdom of God and see people saved for eternity. How much more epic and important is that? Somehow, by God's grace, God took that love for playing imaginary stories, you know, and superheroes, and said, Jake, come and be in my story, because he's the hero.
3: Yeah.
2: But he wants me to be a part. Mm. And so that, God gave me a love for the good, a love to want to be a part of his mission. And what is his, what did he give us as his disciple? He said, you know, all authority has been given to me. Therefore, go and make disciples of all nations, baptizing them in the name of the Father, the Son, the Holy Spirit, teaching them to obey everything.
3: Yeah.
2: And I will be with you to the very end of the age. Yeah. Right. And so I have a clear mission, and I get to be a part of a story like I always wanted to be. And so, it hasn't been a perfect journey, but I've never, when I came to believe the gospel that Jesus really lived, died, and rose again in real history, and one day there's going to be a judgment day, and it all depends on, do we know Christ or not? Have we been reconciled to a holy God through Jesus Christ? Mm-hmm. When I, if that's true, then I said to myself, then I have to make my life about helping people know this God.
3: Yeah.
2: And so that's just a little story of how I kind of developed a passion for Christ, and it stayed with me.
3: You know what? That's given hope to a lot of parents right now who say, I can't get my child away from the Nintendo or the game.
2: Lord,
3: maybe they can share this story.
2: Yes.
3: Yeah, you can be the hero, you know, and share his story, you know, and relate to that. Actually, that's actually pretty ingenious. Do you share that at all? Do you think about that when you're ministering this age, the 6th through 12th grade? That's kind of a great parallel.
2: I know, yeah. I have shared that story before, and right now it's kind of like, oh, students, I just pray that you don't get distracted. I pray that God would make that transition to be like, oh my gosh, I don't want to live a digital adventure.
3: Yes.
2: I want to live
3: real.
2: A real adventure, which is found in Christ.
3: Yes, that's great. I love that. All right, so I mentioned at the top of the program, you know, there is so much going on in culture. There is so much confusion. There is, you know, a lot of young people, the ages that you're working with, they may even have some

0: you know, social skill deficits sometimes, or depression or anxiety or what have you, because of what they've gone through, and schools being closed for a while and then coming back, and then the things they see in the news, and a lot of culture, things going on in culture, and a lot of questions. I was just wondering, how are there some unique things now to this generation that you're seeing that you're having to address, and how you are doing that?
1: Yeah, it's a great question, and there's so much, you know, but I really... me and my team at CA, we just believe that God's word just doesn't change. While so many questions come up, and there's so many, you know, loud voices in our society today that are pointing away from God's word, we just believe God's word doesn't change. And of course, we share it and we preach it and we teach it in a way of grace and truth, love. But we just really seek to humbly and winsomely show who Jesus is and what he says. And we see that students, you know, some students do decide to reject, but there are so many students that are craving a real relationship with Jesus. And so we've come through this pandemic season, and it's been so difficult. And I remember listening on a podcast, Dr. Henry Cloud, a pastor was talking to Dr. Mm-hmm. Henry Cloud, who mm-hmm. is so excellent in so many ways about, you know, helping people with, you know, what's going on in their health and their emotions. And the pastor was like, Dr. Henry Cloud, what do people really need right now? And one of the things Dr. Henry Cloud said was, people are so separated, we need this connection. You know, and people, and in today, you know, our students are so tempted to just be, you know, isolated on their phones. And so one of the things we're able to offer, you know, at church and at CA, is a place to connect with other people who are seeking to know the Lord and come to know the Lord. So we offer life groups, which are small groups of students, in addition to our, you know, our big gathering. You know, a part of that is smaller groups where students can get connected with each other, have people that are loving them, supporting them, knowing them, listening to them, and can wrestle with some of these questions. I think that's something that our this generation wants. They want to be able to ask some of the hard questions. They want answers, which we believe God's word gives those answers, and they also need that connection, peace. So I'm thankful that we have a space that we can offer, hey, let's wrestle through some of the hard questions, and let's do it together, and let's have God's word be the foundation and the authority.
0: Amen. If you just joined us, you are listening to A Passion for Christ. I'm Donna Rush, and we're on 99.5 KKLA. My guest is Jake Walker. He is lead pastor of students at Christian Assembly Church in Los Angeles. And if you want to find out more about Christian Assembly Church, you can go to cachurch.com. That is so wonderful what you said about that connection, you know, that this group of students really do need that connection and not isolate on these, you know, games or on their phones or what have you. And you mentioned the life groups. So share with me how that works. And you kind of separate the 6th, 7th, and 8th graders out, right?
1: That's right.
0: From the 9th through the 12th graders.
1: That's right.
0: They meet at separate times, right?
1: Mm-hmm.
0: And then, so share with me about that, and then how the life groups fit into all of that and what that is.
1: Yeah, so our ministry for the 6th, 7th, and 8th grade is called 678. It's on Saturday nights at 6 p.m., just 6th through 8th grade. And we do our life groups by grade and gender. And for those groups, they meet before our actual program. So the life groups meet from 4:30 to 5:30, and it's by grade and gender. We have, you know, background checked volunteer adult leaders, as well as us pastors that lead those. And so, yeah, we go over curriculum kind of often times related to what the message will be later, always grounded in God's word. For high school, we do life groups every other week, and it's a part of the actual program. So our high school group, you know, 9th through 12th grade on Wednesdays, we meet from about 7 to 8:30. And on life group nights, we just have a short time of announcements, and then we go into worship, the teaching from God's word, and then we immediately break up into our grade and gender life groups, and we discuss the sermon, how we can apply it to our lives. Again, always grounded in the Bible and in the word. So in the midst of that, going through curriculum, we also have time to just connect and hear each other, listen to each other. isn't that, somebody said recently, it's hard for people to tell the difference between being loved and being listened to, because being listened to is so close to being loved. And so I love that in our life groups, students have the chance to be listened to, and that's such a way that they feel that love.
0: Yeah.
1: So they get to be loved and listened to, but also get to have the truth of God's word. And that's something I'm so passionate about, is I feel like that's one of the biggest, obviously, weapons of the enemy for all of humanity, but especially to our young people, is deception.
0: Yes.
1: And being deceived. And so I love that God is so gracious, so generous, so loving, that he's given us the Bible. He's given us his word. And so I just feel joyful and passionate to show students the beauty and the treasure of the word of God. And so that's a goal, you know, in our life groups, that students would come to treasure the word of God and be transformed through that community.
0: Now, do you have stories with this, the way that you do the services? Do you feel like these students that attend there, does it create an atmosphere where they're really comfortable in bringing in their lost friends, or bringing in people who would not normally come, their friends that would not normally come into a church?
1: Yeah, we have new students pretty much every week.
0: Yeah,
1: we have a lot of new students, and we also are intentional about having programs that are specifically geared for our students to, we call them invite nights.
0: Oh, great.
1: And so we have programs where, and it's not like a bait and switch thing, like where it's like we're trying to do something totally different than what we typically do. We still have teaching, we still have worship. But we also have, you know, some extra elements and stuff to introduce students. So we have students inviting their friends often.
0: Yeah.
1: And that's the goal, you know, obviously to worship God, to disciple the students that are there, but also to reach the lost.
0: Yeah,
1: you know?
0: To share with others who don't know him. Amen. And just have a place, a comfortable place. They know that they'll be listened to and loved, to bring them. That's great. Now, I want to share with all of this passion, and you mentioned God's word and the truth of God's word, something that we all probably, each and every one of us, needs to do more, and that is memorization of scripture. So you are so passionate about this, you've actually started an Instagram account that's specifically geared toward, I guess, all ages.
1: Yeah, right? Totally. Yeah, anybody.
0: Anybody can come. So tell me a little bit about that.
1: Okay, well, you know, the Instagram account really is an overflow of just a passion in my heart. So I pray that I would be doing more in my private time with the Lord than I ever do in a public space. That's one of our CA students team's values, is private before public, right? We want to be, and that goes back to my parents showing me this, that, you know, when I was growing up, every time come down the stairs to have breakfast, whatever, before I go to football practice, my mom's there with her candle and her Bible and reading, you know, and going after it. And that example is so powerful to me. So I want to be living in my integrity in my private life before I'm ever on Passion for Christ with Donna Rush. Right?
0: Yeah, okay.
1: And so...
0: Just make sure. No.
1: Yeah, exactly.
0: Yeah, no,
1: so
0: gotcha.
1: I love scripture, and I love the Bible, and I love to memorize it. And, you know, I'm thinking of one passage right now. It's Proverbs 4, 20 through 27. That says, "My child, pay attention to what I say. Turn your ear to my words. Don't let them out of your sight. Keep them within your heart. For they're life to those who find them and health to one's whole body. Above all else, guard your heart, for everything you do flows from it." I believe that.
0: Yeah.
1: I believe that God's word is life. It is health to our bodies. It's a treasure. I think of, you know, Psalm 119, and it says, "Oh, how I love your instructions. I think about them all day long. Your commands make me wiser than my enemies. You know, I'm even wiser than my elders. For I love your word. How sweet your word tastes to me. It's sweeter than honey." You know, and just some of these verses. And I just think, I just want people to know how powerful and beautiful God's word is. And so it's changed my life. I believe it changes me to love the Lord. And so I just thought, hey, this is something I'm passionate about. This is something I have a little bit of a knack for. And so why not share it?
0: Yeah.
1: And so I just basically started just sharing it on my Instagram account, just short, little, tiny passages with a thought at the end. And so that's kind of, it's just interesting, because it's just something very simple.
0: But is this daily or weekly or?
1: Yeah, I was doing it daily for a while. It's kind of, now that I have baby Will, it's a little bit more sporadic.
0: Well, it'll give people a little more time to get that verse memorized before coming back, right?
1: Yeah, exactly.
0: Is that the goal, that the people will listen and maybe that will be like their memory verse until the next time they check in?
1: Or what is like, it's kind of like the podcast that I'm a part of too. It's really just encouragement.
0: Yes.
1: So I want to inspire people to memorize, but really, you know, Hebrews 3:13 says, therefore encourage one another today while it's still called today, so that none of you may be hardened by sin's deceitfulness. I believe in encouragement. And so the heart of the Instagram is really to encourage people in the Lord. And yes, to encourage people to memorize scripture, but really, you know, put courage in people to follow Christ and to memorize scripture.
0: Okay, well, so you did memorize the podcast, so I want to make sure we get that in here. From what I understand, that your podcast too is to really equip people to live for and long for the day of Jesus' return.
1: Yeah. So I just feel like living with eternity in mind,
0: right?
1: Living with that day in mind changes how we live today.
0: Yes, so true.
1: And throughout, especially the New Testament, it's just constant. The day is coming. And how are the Christians to endure all the suffering and the persecution? It's the hope of heaven. It's the hope of Christ's return.
0: Yes.
1: And so I just had, to make it a long story short, I went on a little spiritual retreat, and I was listening to another pastor who I just love and admire, his podcast. It's just about apologetics. And I was thinking about, Lord, what's his, you know, kind of avenue to glorify you? And it was this kind of apologetics thing. I was like, what if I started, what would I talk about? And I just felt like God spoke to me, eternity. That's what you're passionate about, Jake, and people being ready for eternity. And so I was like, you know what, Lord, maybe this is something you're inviting me to. And so my heart is not so much, when exactly is the day coming?
0: Right.
1: The Lord says,
0: We do not know.
1: But he says to live alert, live ready. And so I just want to encourage and equip people to think about heaven, to think about eternity, to think about that day where we stand before Jesus face to face. And I believe if we could think about that more, that, oh my gosh, we would live lives of more purpose for Christ. We would live lives of more passion for Christ. And so that's what it's about. I just talk about different topics. It's weekly. It comes out on Monday mornings. It's just like,
0: what is it called?
1: It's called Living for the Day with Jake Walker.
0: Living for the Day with Jake Walker. All right. Yeah. We'll have to look for that one. All right. So any last moments? We're almost out of time. I can't believe it. Any last just advice you have for maybe parents who are having trouble with kids, like, oh, I don't want to go to church?
1: Yeah, absolutely. I would say, don't give up.
0: Yeah.
1: Don't give up praying.
0: Yeah.
1: Don't give up treasuring Jesus yourself. Like I said at the beginning of this episode, what was so powerful, one of the things that was so powerful for me, in addition to God's kindness and grace, was the integrity and genuineness of my parents' followership of Jesus. And so I would just say, don't give up. Love Jesus with all your heart, soul, mind, and strength first. And don't give up praying. Mm-hmm. Don't give up being a part of a local church that loves the Bible. And don't do this alone. Get other parents that love Jesus and love their kids. And that would be what I would say.
0: Well, thank you so much. That's some very sound advice. Thank you so much. I appreciate you for being here so much. You've been listening to A Passion for Christ. I'm Donna Rush, and my guest has been Jake Walker. He is the lead pastor of students at Christian Assembly Church in Los Angeles. To find out more about Christian Assembly Church, you can go to cachurch.com. 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Thank you so much for being here. And thank you for being here with me on A Passion for Christ. I'm Donna Rush. 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
3: A Passion for Christ with Donna Rush was pre-recorded and sponsored by 99.5 KKLA. What's up, KKLA family? Last Saturday, I mentioned that it was Perfect Family Day. And coincidentally, I had a perfect family day last Saturday. Cheyenne, you're hanging out with you. So in the morning, my family and I were able to go to Lake Paris for the first time with some family friends. We got invited to go on a boat, which was amazing because I've never been on a boat like a speedboat like that before. So I was having the time of my life. But I was so thrilled for my kids because they got to go on the boat ride and then like park in the middle of the lake and just dive off, jump, get back on, dive off, you know, have that cool experience. And as a kid, I never got to do that. So I was really excited for them and happy that they got to experience that because that's really cool. I mean, my oldest is 7, so that's pretty cool. I'm just saying. But it unlocked a whole new experience for me and my family. Like, it was $20 to park. Probably an hour away for us, but it was a great experience. So I'm just saying, if you've never been to Lake Paris before, I had a good time. Maybe you can go too. And it's summer, so just letting you know, you are going to have to get in the lake because it's so hot out there. I had to. I didn't have a choice.
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17: Hey, it is that time of night.
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17: Look at that.
18: You threw me a curveball right out of the gate,
17: and you struck through it. No, actually, you hit it out of the park there because you gave the whole kit and caboodle.
18: Oh well, gosh, I stole your part. How are you, Dave?
17: Gina, I'm glad to have you in studio tonight.
18: Well, I'm glad to be here because we do it a lot of times via my home office, as we call it, which I'm really in my kitchen. But yeah. It's nice to be here face to face and have this interaction. And
17: you know, we're closing in on our 400th program.
18: I cannot believe that.
17: I think we're two programs away.
18: I cannot believe it.
17: Tonight and next week will be the 400th.
18: Wow.
17: So
18: wow.
17: Congratulations, Gina. Story.
18: Well, you know, I'm really glad. I didn't realize that when I came in tonight, but I'm really glad I have our special guest with me because you're going to hear the whole story because she has quite a story. Mm. She really does. Unbelievable. And I was thinking about it yesterday, having her on, and I had been watching the news, and of course, there's all these sad, tragic stories on the news, and now that I've gone through the loss of my husband in an accident, I know what it's like to be on the receiving end of that.
17: Right.
18: And our guest tonight has been on a receiving end. It was something that you would hear on the news and say, oh, that poor woman.
17: And you know, it's interesting you say that because mm-hmm. it's amazing how in the billions of people on the planet,
18: mm-hmm.
17: how just it narrows down to 3, 4, 5 people introducing others to other people.
18: Oh, boy.
17: And the stories of
18: yes.
17: tragedy and triumph, but triumph out of tragedy.
18: Right.
17: Which this is for both of you.
18: Right.
17: And that's what we celebrate here on Real Life, is how God works through tragedy.
18: I love talking about how God works behind the scenes. And boy, did he with our guest that I'm going to introduce in a minute. We're actually going to do two shows with her. One is going to be her telling her story, and then we're going to get into show two, which is how God worked behind the scenes and brought us together. So I don't want to get too far ahead of myself, but Debbie Siciliani Smallwood joins us tonight.
19: Hello.
18: Hello. And you notice she's got two last names, okay? And there's a story behind that, which we'll get into, definitely. And you may have heard Debbie's story because it got around. How long ago was the tragedy?
19: It would be 13 years.
18: 13 years. This I'm going on 14. Yeah.
19: It's crazy.
18: So you're going to hear her whole story, but I just want to tell you, I'm looking at this vibrant woman with a full, wonderful life, mm-hmm. and you're going to hear what happened in her life, and you're going to say, wow, isn't God awesome? Because
19: he sure is.
18: So, Debbie, let's go back. You said the tragedy happened 13 years ago. What did your life look like 14 years ago before?
19: Oh, geez. My husband and I, we had We had been married 18 years, and we had a beautiful family. Mm-hmm. We're called the Siciliani family of six. I had three boys and a daughter, and my kids were in private schools. We were just living life to the fullest. Mm-hmm. Going on vacations and spending time at the beach together. We were just having so much fun as a family. You just never know when life is going to throw you a curveball, you know, like as you say. My husband and I, back in June of 2013, we had just celebrated our 19th wedding anniversary. It was beautiful. We got away from the kids for a week, just enjoy each other. Because, you know, our marriage has highs and lows, but we, like, had such intimate time together. And that God blessed me that time. I thank God for that week I got to just love on my husband, because I had no idea what was in store 2 weeks later.
18: Where did you guys go?
19: We just went to our family beach house in San Diego, which I was not very happy about.
18: It was a lovely beach house.
19: It was a beautiful beach house, but we go there once a month, you know. But my husband, I'm like, for our 19th wedding anniversary, can we do something else besides go to the beach house? And he's like, we just need to save money. So, okay.
18: He was being practical.
17: Which, by the way, to be fair, can you argue about a beach house in San Diego?
18: I know. Deb. Right on the water.
19: I know.
17: Really?
19: I know. Yes. I know. I was a little spoiled.
17: Let's go somewhere else where it's 115 degrees, say, Phoenix. Yeah. No. Not. Yeah.
18: She was thinking like Maui. Yeah. I know her.
19: I know. Yeah. Yes. Exactly.
18: But so that was 2 weeks before.
19: Yes.
18: Okay.
19: It was June 28th, 2013. Mm-hmm. My oldest son, Nicholas, so we basically, really quick, school was out, you know, that's back then in 2013, school ended the end of June, you know.
18: Right.
19: And so my oldest son, Nicholas, he was 16, he was working with his dad. Greg was 13, he had plans to go to the beach with his friends. Chelsea was 11, and she, you know, all she wanted to do was ice skate. And then I had my little Sammy, who was 6 years old, and so that was that day, what was going on. And my husband decided to do a spontaneous trip to Laughlin for the weekend. He was going to have a guy's trip. And I'm like, that's just how he was. He just called me on the phone and said, I'm coming home, and I'm taking the boys, and we're going to Laughlin. And there was a reason why they were going to Laughlin, was to go and pick up our family boat there. Mm-hmm. But he just made it was supposed to be just one night, but he made it a whole weekend, a guy's weekend. I'm like going, wait a minute, you guys are coming home right now. How about you and Nick come home, take a nap, and then leave around 6 o'clock that night? And he's like, okay. So that's what happened that night. Right before he left, we all gathered around the doorway, me, Jimbo, my husband, Nick, Greg, Sammy and Chelsea, we all held hands, and I go, let's just pray before you guys take off. Normally, I pray. Jimbo was not a big person to praying, but he's like, okay. And he took charge, and he said a prayer.
18: Did you feel trepidation, or did you have a funny feeling, or you just always did that?
19: Well, no, we always did that. I can tell you a little something that happened 2 weeks prior that I had that little, like, something was going to happen. My sister-in-law and I were coming home from Vegas, and we were in a discussion about the family business and what they were doing, and the subject came up about something happening. If any of our husbands were to pass away, we get our life insurance policy. So that got brought up, and I just remember going, I don't even remember if we even had life insurance. I didn't even remember if we had life insurance. And I just said to my sister-in-law, I go, you know, watch, you'll see. It'll be me who loses my husband. You'll see. Mm-hmm. It was just this weird feeling mm-hmm. I got. And that was like 2 weeks before, pretty much. So when the tragedy happened, my sister-in-law was the first one at the mm-hmm. door. And I remember opening up the door, and I see her, and I go, I told you. Mm. I told you. And I think the Lord was preparing my heart.
18: Yeah, because I know a lot of widows that I talk to have stories like this where something comes up. Of course, in life, we do talk about this kind of stuff, but I'm always cognizant of the fact that the Lord's preparing us, you know, in little ways.
19: I think he was trying to just soften the blow a little bit, just to, you know.
18: Like, I'm in this.
19: Yes.
18: So tell us about, you're standing at the doorway and you pray. Mm-hmm. So go back to that.
19: Yes. Jimbo said a beautiful prayer, and then off the boys jump in the truck. I remember walking over to Jimbo and just giving him a little kiss, you know. Mm-hmm. And then I walked over to Nick. Nick, my 16-year-old, was in the front seat. Greg mm-hmm. was in the back seat. And Nick rolled down his window. And I just remember putting my arms on the window. And I'm like, guys, have a good time. And I was telling Nick to please talk to your dad, you know, just keep him awake, you know. Mm-hmm. And then Jimbo, you know, Jimbo was so sweet, so sweet. He loved his guy trips, but he also loves it when I was with them. And mm-hmm. so he's like, are you sure you don't want to come with me? And I just saw Nick's face, and he just shook his head like, no. This is a guy's
18: weekend. We're doing a guy's trip.
19: I know. Yeah. And so then I said, okay, have fun. And then they drove off, and I literally stood at my driveway and just watched them until I couldn't see him any longer. And little did I know that would be the last time I would ever see my beloved husband and my beloved son, Nick. Oh, it just blows my mind. I did, around 8 o'clock, I got a phone call from Jimbo.
18: Oh.
19: Yes.
18: Okay.
19: So I did get to talk to him one last time. Mm-hmm. And, you know, we said a few things, and then he's like, okay, I love you. And I go, I love you too. I go, call me when you make it safe to Laughlin. And then we hung up, and that was the last time I ever heard his voice. Mm-hmm. And I always needed to make sure that they made their destination.
18: Right. Yeah.
19: Just because of, I lost my mom when I was 6.
18: Yeah.
19: And so I always had that, like, fear, like, I don't want to lose any of my loved ones, you
18: right.
19: know. You know, it's getting like 9:30, you know, 9:45, and I'm thinking, Jimbo should be in Laughlin by now. I should be getting a phone call. So I first called Jimbo, and then I called no answer. Then I called Nick. No answer. Then I called Greg. No answer. Then I started texting, you know, Nick. I did something I've never done before, because I got no answer from either any of them. I decided to call the hotel, mm-hmm. and the lady said, "Nope, Jim Siciliani hasn't checked in yet." And I went, I go, that's so strange. I go, and I literally asked her, do you know if there is a cell service in the, you know, the desert, you know, on that? And she's like, no. And I'm like, I just hope they didn't get in an accident. Mm-hmm. I hung up the phone, and no sooner did I get a phone call, a dreaded phone call. Unbelievable. I got no knock at the door. Right. It was a phone call. So I answered the phone, and it was, he said his name, and all I remember him saying is, are you the mother of Greg Siciliani? Mm. And I said, yes, I am. And he said, he's okay. And I'm like, what, you know? And then he starts to say there's been an accident, and he goes on and says, all I remember him saying is the truck rolled and Greg made it. And then he just said, and that's all he, and then I went, and I just screamed. I go, no. And I went into shock.
18: Oh gosh, yeah. Of course.
19: I went into shock. I'm like, no, no, don't tell me Jimbo and Nick are dead, you know. And he goes, I'm so sorry. And then this is what is horrible having been told over the phone. He goes on to say that Greg was airlifted and he was with Greg the whole time. And he goes, right now we're in Las Vegas at this hospital. So he goes on to tell me the name of the freaking hospital. It's
18: like
19: a promise.
18: You're not, you're like a, yeah. But
19: and I, my head, I can't even, I can't know. Even, I yeah. literally can't even
18: absorb
19: this name of this hospital yeah. in Vegas, this trauma hospital. And I screamed at him like you would not believe. Say it again. I can't. I don't understand. Say it again. Where is my son? I can't. I still couldn't get it in because I was so traumatized. So I said, give me your phone number, your cell number. I need your cell number because I needed to have someone
18: yeah.
19: make sure we needed to find Greg.
18: Yeah.
19: So I know that this gentleman probably needed therapy because of how I was. I'm serious.
18: Well, I mean, bless his heart. He obviously was trying to do his job, but yeah, it's just you can't absorb.
19: I just couldn't believe, like, mm-hmm. no, not Jim, not my Nick. My Nick was only 16. Mm. I'm like, oh my gosh, it was just. Oh, and my daughter remembers me coming down the stairs, and she's like, what's wrong, Mom? What's wrong? Mm-hmm. And I'm like, your dad and brother are dead. I mean, it was, I had no, I was just, yeah.
17: Very, very emotional. When we come back from the break, Gina, Deb, would you lead us down the process of where it went from that point?
19: Yes.
17: And, yeah, we...
18: How in the world do you get back on track after that? But
17: Gina, if anyone missed this first part of the conversation, perhaps their soul's grieving and they're in tremendous trauma right now, they can reach out to you and they can listen to this first half once again.
18: Yes. 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
17: 818-662-3737 is my direct line.
18: Yes.
17: And we'll make sure we get you connected with Gina. More with Deb and Gina. I'm Dave. 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

0: 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I'm David James. Debbie Siciliani-Smallwood joins us tonight. 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
1: Yeah, so Debbie, you just told us about getting that horrible phone call, and you insinuated that the man probably would need therapy after that. I mean, what a difficult job, but he was doing what he had to do. But, and there's probably procedures and ways to handle this, you know. So what was that night like?
2: So after I heard the news, I called Jimbo's mom.
1: Okay.
2: And she, I had to tell her probably 5 or 6 times because I was screaming and she couldn't understand me. Finally, she figured it out, and then she called her, Jeanette.
1: Her sons.
2: Yeah, the sons and all that stuff. So, Jeanette was there. I was sitting on the staircase. I remember just being in shock, and I just remember Chelsea's first words to me. Mind you, she's 11 years old, and her first words to me was, "Mommy, who's going to walk me down the aisle?" And at that moment, I was like, the Holy Spirit filled me up. And I ran over to her, and I held her, and I got the same little 6-year-old Sammy. And I wrapped my arms around them, and I said, no, listen to me. Listen to me. God has us. He is with us. He has us. He's going to take care of us. We just have to trust Him in it all. He's with us. He hasn't left us. We just have to trust Him. And I just wanted to pour into them that God is good. And, you know, and I could just sense a sense of calmness with my kids. Like, okay. I had all these people come. And I just remember just feeling the love of the Lord through all these people at all hours of the night coming to me and holding me. So when one person was done holding me while I sobbed, another person was there, right there. It was all the way, all through the night until it was time for me to go fly to see Greg. So in the meantime, this was happening. My Greg in Vegas was being...
1: And at that moment, you didn't really know what condition he was in.
2: I didn't know. Mm-hmm. No, but I found out when I landed in Vegas that Greg was good. Greg was good.
1: Yeah.
2: He was in the ICU being checked on and everything, but he was good.
0: But in that accident, you lost both your husband
2: and my son.
0: And your son.
2: So all I can imagine was, oh my gosh, Greg lost an eyeball or lost an arm or a leg or something. But when my brother-in-law said, no, he's good. He's good. He's great. And I'm like, thank you, Lord, for saving Greg. Mm-hmm. And I know to this day, I tell Greg all the time, Greg is now 26, that God has a plan for you. You're here for a reason. And thank God you're here.
1: Mm. Gosh. Oh, what a story. I've heard, by the way, Debbie has a book called Kisses at the Beach House. Mm-hmm. And you can get it through thecoremedia.com. Mm-hmm. And I and the other Debbie, our other Debbie, Debbie Rooney, Jaso, and Debbie Siciliani, Smallwood, have written a book called Braided, and you can actually find that through the same, thecoremedia.com or amazon.com. And so all of this is documented in a book, and Debbie is a wonderful speaker and loves to encourage people through these things.
0: And if someone's going through trauma here, we have about 45 seconds left, Deb. What would you say to them?
2: Oh, just trust God in it all. He is in it all. Just keep trusting Him. Listen to His Word. Open up your Bible and read and read and read. He's there. Yeah. He's there.
1: And His people. I love how you talked about everybody coming and saw your community came, and that gave you the courage to continue on.
2: Oh, absolutely. Yeah. And my friends and my family saw that. They were like, this is incredible.
1: Yeah.
2: How God is in it all and just brings people in and just...
1: Right.
0: And that doesn't happen by accident. I mean, it's community. You're involved in community. It's important for us to be involved in that.
1: Right.
0: Gina, if anyone missed this conversation tonight,
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0: 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Join us next week. It's Real Life. 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
3: 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Don't you just love it when the Lord uses people to bless you? I do. It's Cheyenne hanging out with you on this lovely Saturday. This is 99.5 KKLA, and I've got a story for you that might make you restore your faith in humanity. The other day, my husband was starving. He was on his way to work, and he hadn't ate yet. It was probably like already... I want to say like 1:30 in the afternoon, and he went to In-N-Out real quick with our last, I kid you not, literally, it was like our last $20 before I got paid the next day. Like, we had a bill that came out that was unexpected. It was a new insurance bill, and I didn't expect it to come out, so I was like, oh my God, we seriously have like no money, you know, we have to make it till tomorrow. And so he's in line to get his food, and he's going to get like the bare minimum, just a cheeseburger and fries, and that's it, right? And so he's contemplating, I guess, in front of the cashier, like, do I have enough, you know? And he's like, well, if you want to get the number one, you know, the double-double, go for it, because someone already paid for it. And my husband was like, wait, how does that work? And he's like, yeah, this person gave me $100 and they said that I can pay for the next people's meals with it. And my husband was like, oh my God, this is just like an amazing, and it's In-N-Out, right? It was just a blessed thing all around happening. So that was really cool. And it made me cry a little bit, because when my husband told me, he called me right after. He's like, oh, okay, something weird just happened to me. And he told me, and I was just like, that's amazing, because God knew that we didn't have any money to spend, and he provided you with an amazing meal.
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13: Today, this is part two of what we started yesterday in this message with the title, Reaching Forward. We're in Philippians chapter 3. So again, this is part two. But last time we looked at this one point, losing our rubbish, because Paul says, I count all things as loss for the surpassing value of knowing Christ. He counted it all, as the King James Bible says, as dung. All of his accolades, everything that he had gained. So now here today, we're going to embrace this new thought here on embracing our faith. So let me pick up and read to you in Philippians chapter 3, verse 9. So again, if you're driving in your car, keep your eyes on the road. I'll read the text. And he says, and we may be found in him, in Jesus, not having a righteousness. Now, the word righteousness means in right standings with God. So we don't have a righteousness of my own derived from the law, but that which is through faith in Christ, the righteousness which comes from God on the basis of faith, that I may know him in the power of his resurrection, in the fellowship of his suffering, being conformed to his death, in order that I may attain to the resurrection from the dead. Wow. Well, hey, we just started this program, and we are already knee-deep in a very heavy portion of Scripture. So let's break it all down here. So Paul, in Philippians 3:9, he realizes that all he obtained through religion, excelling above his peers, all of his diplomas and his certificates of excellence that he derived from the law, that's obeying the law that Moses wrote through the inspiration of the Holy Spirit. What he was saying is, forget law, God's law. No, he didn't say forget God's law. Of course not. But the law without the living Christ was dead. Haven't we all been in dead churches? Like, you go to church and you're thinking like, well, I'm going to find God here. Well, hey, in many churches, you might not find God in that church. I remember I was down in Christchurch, New Zealand one time. And now, Christchurch, New Zealand, remember how Jesus said right before he went back to heaven that you're going to go to the remotest part of the earth? Well, from Jerusalem, the major city, the last and biggest major city as the bird flies, as far as you can get from Jerusalem, is Christchurch, New Zealand. And when you look at New Zealand on the map, you know, like you have Australia, then off to the right, you know, to the east is New Zealand, but it's much lower. And the next stop after the South Island of New Zealand is Antarctica, okay? So anyway, Christchurch is the biggest city that's the farthest point from Jerusalem. And so they put this giant cathedral right in the center of Christchurch. And I remember I was down there with Pastor Greg Laurie doing a harvest crusade, and I got up early that Sunday morning.

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2: Circles and then finally give in and ask for direction. And even when we get the direction, we have trouble remembering them because we didn't take the time to write them down. Also, a sojourner, we also need guidance. We need to pay attention to the Lord's leading and follow carefully. Even when at times the Lord's leading seems contrary to what we have in mind. God does not promise us an easy path to heaven, but he does promise us a safe one. And so the psalmist prays, "Teach me, O Lord, the way of your statutes." The psalmist didn't just ask for his statutes, but the way of his statutes. The psalmist is determined to follow that way faithfully, no matter how difficult the way is. No matter how difficult that path that we are to follow, but we are to follow. He's determined to follow it and will keep it to the end. He's a sojourner in a hostile, unfriendly, and vicious world and needs God's leading him home. Just like us, we need God's guidance to lead us home. So give me understanding and I shall keep your law. Indeed, I shall observe it with my whole heart, verse 34. The psalmist promises to fully follow God's direction as he says, "Indeed, I shall follow it with my whole heart." The psalmist says, "Give me understanding," which shows us a longing in his heart to understand God's word. Folks, do we have that longing in our own heart for God's word? And yet we see that the psalmist is saying, "Give me understanding." There was a longing in his heart to understand the word of God. Understanding is better than knowledge. A man can fill his head full of knowledge and still have no real understanding of what he's doing or what he's saying. Man can fill his head with knowledge of scripture about love, but still don't know what love is because he doesn't understand what love is. Understanding is, I can understand a little about something or understand a lot, whereas knowledge is generally binary. Like having two parts. It's like you know and you don't know. Knowing without understanding is useless, meaning it's worthless. Understanding is the goal of knowing. For us believers, we have knowledge of God available to us by reading through his word. But that doesn't mean we understand biblical principles that is given to us. However, studying and meditating on the Word of God will give us understanding. Because we get to consider what the Word of God is teaching us. We get to understand and meditate upon the Word of God. When we read and meditate through God's Word, we will realize that behind all God's commands are two goals God has in mind. One has to do with our good God. Never has anything else in mind for us than that. That he's a good God and there's nothing else in mind, but yet we know that he is a good God. The other is his glory. God always acts in ways that reflect his glory. Therefore, as a godly man, when we have understanding of God's word, we will fully follow direction. His direction faithfully and completely. Second, a godly man is a soldier, verses 35 and 36. Make me walk in the path of your commandments, for I delight in it. Incline my heart to your testimony and not to covetousness. As a soldier, he needed discipline to walk in the path of God's commandment, for he delights in it. He also desires to reinforce and strengthen that need. As we see from the sojourner, life is a journey as we pass through this world. But from a soldier's perspective, life is not only a journey, it's a battle. The psalmist realized that if he

0: was to keep his life in line with God's word, there would be a battle and a struggle. We ourselves go through that every day of our lives. Make me walk in a path of your commandments, for I delight in it. Verse 35. To be a godly man, discipline is needed like that of a soldier. Just imagine having to ask God to make us to do something we love doing. Think about our kids. We do not have to make them eat ice cream because it's something they love to eat. But we might have to make them eat their vegetable. Yet, we have trouble keeping them away from the refrigerator and the sweet stuff. So why must we be made to go in a path that we delight in? Well, we are not one person, but two. There's that old man and there's the new man. Paul in Romans chapter 7, 22 to 23 states, I love God's law with all my heart. But there is another power within me that is at war with my mind. This power makes me a slave to sin and that is still within me. The new man loves the path of God's commandment. The old man does not. So the battle is on. And as a result, we tend to swing back and forth like a pendulum. Make me walk in a path of your commandments, for I delight in it. This is the mark of a true believer. As we see here with the psalmist saying, Lord, I need a discipline higher than anything I possess. I need you to make me walk in the path of your word, for I find joy in it. That is the difference between the prodigal's going away petition and the prodigal's coming home petition. You see, the prodigal's going away petition, Father, give me. That was a selfish petition. It was prideful. He's demanding something from his father. And his coming home petition, Father, make me. He was humble. After eating with the pigs, it makes you humble. After going and spending all the wealth that you have, and then you find yourself feeding the pig. I'm pretty sure the pig were pretty upset with that guy, you know, eating all their food. But yeah, his petition coming home, Father, make me. He was humble. The psalmist wanted God to make him obedient to walk in a path of God's word, for it is his delight. Now, looking back to the prodigal son, he came to his dad one day and said, Father, give me all that I have that belongs to me. Very prideful, very selfish, very arrogant. And then he leaves his father's home and he makes his way out into the world and he live a riotous life, parting here and there, and then all his wealth ran out. And then he finds himself in a place, you know, where he's now feeding the pigs, and he's eating the food of the pigs' food. And that's what happened when we become so prideful and selfish, when we become so arrogant, thinking that we have all this and yet not knowing what's going to come at the end. But the difference when he came home, his petition coming home, he says, Father, make me. He humbled himself. And he came back home and he asked his dad, he told his dad, Dad, don't make me one, don't call me a son anymore. Make me one of your servant. What a humbling experience that is. When you come to your senses and realize how many things you've done wrong and how many mistakes you made along the way, and you come back home and you ask your father to make you, to make me a servant, and don't call me a son. But the father in the story, that he saw his son from afar and he ran and he embraced him, hugged him, told his servants, bring the best rope, bring the ring, bring the shoes. Kill the fatted calf. Let's have a party because my son that was lost now is home. You see, the father's love never changes. Even though we're prideful and arrogant and selfish. But that shows us that we need to humble ourselves. And so we see that with the psalmist, he wanted to make, you know, he wanted God to make him obedient, to walk in a path of God's word, for it is his delight. He delighted in the word of God, and he humbled himself and asking God, Father, make me obedient to walk in a path of your word. And he goes on and says, incline my heart to your testimony and not to covetousness in verse 36. The psalmist has just told us that he needed discipline as a good soldier, for he delights in God's law. But now we see there is a desire needed as he says, incline my heart towards your law. The word incline means to establish a pattern, to be habitual. The psalmist needs this desire, this strong feeling and motivation force of his heart to be reinforced and strengthened. He desires to establish this pattern in God's word and doing it constant as a habit. Folks, we need to develop that pattern in our own lives, and that we need to continue constantly and be habitual in doing, meditating upon God's word, and not to covetousness. See, covetousness means want without need, which is our natural tendency. As a godly man longs to establish a pattern in God's word daily by reading, studying, and meditate on it day and night. That's what a godly man longs for, is to establish that pattern in God's word daily. By studying the Word of God, by reading the Word of God, by meditating upon the Word of God day and night. See, God's Word should motivate us to be godly and not to be covet, and not to covet after the things of this world. The Word of God should motivate us to continue to be godly, to be constant in reading and studying God's Word and meditating upon God's Word day and night. Joshua 1:8 says that, you know, this law of God, this book of the law, that we should not depart from it, but we should meditate upon it day and night, and then we shall be prosperous and have great success. It's God's word that's going to motivate us, that should motivate us, and not covet after the things of this world. Thirdly, a godly man is a servant, verses 37 to 38. Turn away my eyes from looking at worthless things or useless things, and revive me in your way. Establish your word to your servant who is devoted to fearing you. As a servant, he is discerning. As he turns his eyes from looking at worthless, useless things, and he also is a devoted servant fearing God. Turn away my eyes from looking at worthless things, and revive me in your way. Verse 37. A godly man is a servant that has discernment. He is to be discerning of spiritual things and worthless things. One law of having spiritual victory is we need to learn to look the other way. There's a great deal of temptation that comes towards us through our eyes. Sinful things have great attraction for us, which is why the psalmist wanted his eyes to be controlled from looking at worthless things, useless or valueless things. But he goes on and says, revive, quicken, make alive, make me alive. He was asking God to make him alive to his ways, to God's way. What are the ways of God? The ways in which God deals with us are his ways. The ways of God are the choices he makes concerning us, are the choices that God makes concerning you and I. These are the ways of God. His ways are higher than our ways. Isaiah 55 verse 9. The psalmist wanted inner strength to walk in God's way and to keep his eyes on him. Establish your word to your servant who is devoted to fearing you. Verse 38. The psalmist not only was a discerning servant, but also a devoted servant. These are the traits that we are to possess as a godly man of God. A devoted servant shows a healthy master-servant relationship. A servant must stand in awe of his master, must hold him in respect, must measure the distance between them. The psalmist now takes a stand with those who fear God's word, with those who have a healthy respect for God's word. So as the servant of God, he calls out to the Lord to establish your word to your servant who is devoted to fearing you. Now, the word established means set up on a firm or permanent foundation. The cry of the psalmist's heart is that the word of God will be set up on a firm foundation to his servant, for he is devoted to fearing him. May that be the desire of your heart and my heart. May that be the desire of our heart, that God's word will be established to us, his servants, for we are devoted to fearing him, our master and Lord. And fourthly, a godly man is a believer, verses 39 to 40. Turn away my reproach, which I dread, for your judgments are good. Behold, I long for your precepts. Revive me in your righteousness. As a believer, the word of God will turn away his reproach and make him good. The word of God will also make him godly. Turn away my reproach, for which I dread, for your judgment are good. Verse 39. A godly man is a believer who knows God's word makes them good. Who know God's words makes them good. To the psalmist, God's word will make him good. The word reproach means scorn or contempt. The psalmist wanted to be good. He wanted the goodness of God's word to become evident in his life. God never asks us to do anything wrong, anything bad, anything not good. God's commandment, his word, are good because he is good. As mentioned in Psalm 34, verse 8, Psalm 84, verse 11, Psalm 145, verse 17, and also in Psalm 107, verse 1. His commandments, his word, are for our good, and further, they are designed to make us good. Behold, I long for your precepts. Revive me in your righteousness. Verse 40. For the man of God, God's word will also make us godly. The psalmist did not want merely or just to be good. He wanted to be a man who longed after God. As in Psalm 42, verse 1 and 2, he longed after God's precepts. He longed to live the kind of life set forth in God's word. For you and me, we can only become godly by living in obedience to God's word. When we live in his word, we are living in his righteousness. You see, and that's the heart of the psalmist. He didn't just want to be a good person. He wanted to be a man who longed after God. As Psalm 42, 1 and 2 says, as the deer pants for the water brook, so pants my soul for you, O God. There's a desire, there's a longing there. He says, my soul thirsts for God, for the living God. When shall I come and appear before God? There's a longing desire in his heart. And so what are we to do if we are to be godly? What are we like? We like to be a sojourner, as a foreigner in this world, and need help and direction from the word of God daily. We are to be like a soldier who battles every day to keep his life in line with God's word. We are to be like a servant who seeks to serve God every day by obeying the word of God. And we are to be a believer who is empowered, strengthened to live righteously by the word of God every day.
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2: 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You know, when you know God is involved, you just know. There's no denying it. It's Cheyenne here hanging out with you. So earlier I was talking about my daughter had a freak accident. You know, she ended up in the hospital. She bit a chunk of her lip off, had to have plastic surgery. And it was a traumatic experience, to say the least. But I'm so moved. how the Lord was involved. You know, it happened at church, first of all. We were 20 minutes away from the hospital, the children's hospital. We made it there. You know, we were there for like 9 hours, but she had plastic surgery and her stitches done within like 30 minutes. It was crazy, but I just felt God's hand all over that situation. All over it. You know, from it came down to all the prayers coming in from all of our church family, from our real family, from our friends, and everyone praying over the doctor. And when that surgeon came in, said, you know, I'm ready, I'm going to do the best I can, I immediately felt so much relief. Like, the Lord sent this lady. She's going to help my daughter. And I went away for the procedure. When I came back, I could not believe how good she did. Like, I didn't even think that lip was salvageable. But now...
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9: In 1862, Abraham Lincoln signed the Morrill Act, helping states create colleges focused on agriculture, mechanics, science, and practical education. The principle was not centralized control, it was opportunity. Lincoln's Morrill Act reminds us that America can support education without surrendering education to Washington. Why did it matter? Because a free nation needs citizens equipped to work, build, steward, and govern themselves. Scripture gives work a sacred weight. In Genesis, God placed man in the garden to work it and to keep it. Proverbs honors the one who works his land. Paul warns against idleness and calls believers to earn their bread. Why does that still matter today? Because education should form capable people under God, not
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12: 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We have short little devotional messages. And the YouTube channel is The Seed, S-E-E-D, Christian Fellowship. So we welcome you to this week, and it's our prayer and our mission that we'll all know the deep, deep love of God, and that we'll grow more and more in the grace of Jesus Christ. And as we come to know that love of God and grow in the grace of Jesus, our prayer is that we will go out into our world, schools, families, and places of work, sowing seeds of faith with the power of the Holy Spirit. If you're just joining us online or listening in person, we've been journeying to Jerusalem. We've been walking up the mountain to Jerusalem with the Psalms of Ascent, A-S-C-E-N-T, the Psalms of Ascent. The Psalms of Ascent are Psalms 120 through 134. Today, we're going to be looking at Psalm 124. This psalm was sung as all the psalms were sung as the pilgrims went up to Jerusalem to gather together for the three major festivals or feasts three times a year, Passover, Pentecost, and Yom Kippur, the Day of Atonement. I would encourage you to go read these psalms, Psalm 120 through 134. Read them out loud and slowly. Underline which verse, phrase, or word speaks to you. Ask the Holy Spirit to light up the words and fill your hearts with the promises that are found in these psalms. Let us turn now to our reading from Psalm 124. But before we open God's living and life-changing words, let us come to the throne of grace and receive the help and hope found in the name of the Lord, the Maker of heaven and earth. Let us pray. Lord God of heaven and earth, we come today to be touched and transformed by your outrageous grace and unfailing love. Help us with what we need. Help us in times of trials and testing. Help us in times of hazards and hardships. Help us in times of attacks and assaults. Help us that in our times of need, we will find that our help is in the name of the Lord, the Maker of heaven and earth. In Jesus' name we pray. This psalm, Psalm 124, is given a title, A Song of Ascent of David. Scholars have given the credit of writing this song to David. Maybe he wrote this when he faced Goliath in the Valley of Elah. Maybe it was written after the Philistines defeated him. Maybe he wrote it after his own son, Absalom, had taken his throne and chased him out of Jerusalem. Many scholars say that this psalm was written in Hezekiah's day, during the exile, or during Nehemiah's day of rebuilding the temple and wall. One thing for sure, Psalm 124 is a relevant psalm for all of God's people who suffer. As always, let us put ourselves into the story. We're climbing up the mountain. We are Jerusalem bound for this time. So we want to see, we're going for the feast and the festivals of Jesus. So let us come to the throne of grace, and as we gather, let's read it out loud. Psalm 124. Listen, if you don't have a Bible, we have a couple in the church that bought cases of Bibles, and we'll get a Bible to you. Just email me at PastorDave@TheSeedChristianFellowship. Psalm 124. If the Lord had not been on our side, what Israel say, if the Lord had not been on our side when men attacked us, when their anger flared against us, they would have swallowed us alive. The flood would have engulfed us. The torrent would have swept over us. The raging waters would have swept us away. Praise be to the Lord who has not let us be torn by their teeth. We have escaped like a bird out of the fowler's snare. The snare has been broken, and we have escaped. Our help is in the name of the Lord, the maker of heaven and earth. Well, there was a school teacher in England, and she tells a charming story. At Christmas time, she supervised the construction of a manger scene in the corner of the classroom. The children participated happily in the project. They also enjoyed casting characters for the drama depicting the nativity. The teacher noticed one boy was particularly enamored by awe and was forever going back and forth to the scene. At last, she asked him if there was anything bothering him. He said, no, she said. Are there any questions you'd like to ask? He said, yes, he said. What I'd like to know is, where does God fit in? So what? That's a great question. I know I used this story recently, but it was especially good for us today. Where does God fit in? Where does God fit into your life? Where does God fit into your trials and tribulations? Where does God fit into your hazards and hardships? Where does God fit into your assaults and abuses? Where does God fit into your pain and problems? Where does God fit into your life today? Can you imagine walking with your family from Galilee about 120 miles up to Jerusalem? You join in with the others and you sing songs. How can you sing songs when you are conquered by the Romans and the climb is a long, hot, and steep climb? How can you sing songs when there has been pain and suffering in your life? There is a powerful word that is used twice in the opening of this psalm. The word is if. If, I-F. The word begins with the first two stanzas, verses of the psalm. If is a conjunction, which means that it is trying to tie together what has been said before. The Hebrew word if can be translated with words like surely, unless, except, if not, and if. When the psalmist wants to make very clear is that all of Israel and everyone after that must remember, if the Lord had not been on our side. Let Israel say, if the Lord had not been on our side when men attacked us, surely the Lord had been on their side. Unless the Lord had been on their side, except the Lord had been on our side. If the Lord had not been on our side. I've been doing a lot of VBS, Vacation Bible Schools, over the 30 years of ministry. VBS is the code word for Vacation Bible School, usually held in the summer, and usually the church goes all out. The sanctuary's decorated with the themes, oceans, deserts, mountains, etc., and there's tons of kids, tons of crafts, tons of music, and tons of fun. When we did VBS, we often sang a little song, Whose Side Are You Leaning On? The words went like this, Whose Side Are You Leaning On? And the response from the other side of the sanctuary was, I'm leaning on the Lord's side. And then the question again, Whose Side Are You Leaning On? I'm leaning on the Lord's side. I'm leaning on the Lord's side. Of course, it would be very loud and very interactive with clapping and hopping and shouting and whispering, on the Lord's side, on the Lord's side. The point was to teach the children and the adults to lean on the Lord's side, no matter what. When I read Psalm 124, I am reminded of those VBS days and getting the children, youth, helpers, and adults, everyone singing and clapping and hopping and shouting and even whispering, all on the Lord's side. The psalmist reminds us that no matter what we face in life, God is on our side. Let me say that again, and maybe make it personal. No matter what you face in your life, God is on your side. What the Israelites were singing was that God, they're going to Jerusalem to worship, was indeed a very great God. Well, listen, friends, the God we go to worship every week is a very great God indeed. The psalmist gives six powerful, moving images of trials, testings, hardships, hazards, fears, and fatal enemies that they face. Number one, an animal swallowing its prey. That's what's said in verse 3. The enemy was fierce. If God had not intervened, we would have been devoured by that fierce foe, the psalmist says. A flood emerging, submerging its victims in verse 4. The flood is a frequent figure in the Old Testament for sudden life-changing dangers. A torrent rushing over everyone, verse 4. In the first line of verse 4, the image was of being engulfed by quickly rising floodwaters, and 4, water sweeping everything before them. Sometimes our trials, troubles, testings, and tribulations are like that. It is not so much a question of being submerged by these troubles, buried by them, as we might say. It is like being sucked under the water of a rushing flood, trying to get to the surface and get a breath. Sometimes the trials and troubles come in like a flood, and it is so hard to get our head above the waters. One time we took a group of men from Illinois to Boulder, Colorado for a men's retreat. While there, we decided to go whitewater rafting. The guide was a great guide. He had several boats. We hit the rapids, and one of our own men was knocked out of the water and went under the water. To be honest with you, I thought for sure we had lost him. The water was ice cold and the river was still very high from the snow runoff. John was his name. John went under the water and it seemed like he was gone a long time before we saw him surface about 10 feet down the river from us trying to swim to shore. We did get him back in the boat, but I'll never forget the torrent of water rushing over us. You've been listening to The Seed of Faith, brought to you by The Seed Christian Fellowship. This is Pastor Dave. Our prayer team at The Seed would love to pray for you. You can go to our website at www.theseedchristianfellowship. Click on the prayer icon, write your prayer. If you have questions or want a Bible, email me at pastordave@theseedchristianfellowship. Maybe the so what question for us today is, so do you ever feel overwhelmed? You could probably start writing right now. You ever feel overwhelmed? Then this psalm is for you. We spent a month or longer in Romans 8 last year studying it, doing a whole series just on Romans 8. There's some mighty verses to remember in Romans 8. Romans 8:1 says, therefore there is now no condemnation for those that are in Christ Jesus. Those are some pretty comforting words in Romans 8:1. And then you get down in Romans 8 later, it says, what then shall we say in response to this? If God is for us, who can be against us? He who did not spare his own son, but gave him up for us all, how will he not also along with him graciously give us all things? Who will bring any charge against those whom God has chosen? It is God who justifies. Who is to condemn? Christ Jesus, who died, more than that, who was raised to life, is at the right hand of God and is also interceding for us. Who shall separate us from the love of Christ? Shall trouble or hardship or persecution or famine or nakedness or danger or the sword? The Greek word for trouble or tribulation used by Paul in Romans 8:35 is thlipas, and it has to do with pressure and being pressed down by something. The Latin word, which is used to translate the lepus, is tribulation. This is a powerful word picture that the psalmist gives us here. We are facing trials, testings, tribulations, and temptations that are overwhelming us like a flood. Then we need to look up and reach up and trust that the Lord is on our side. In verse 5 and 6 of this psalm, we have the last two terrible descriptions that can bring a person down to defeat. Verse 5 says, an animal grinding its prey, verse 6. And then verse 7, a bird entangled in a trap. If the Lord had not been on our side. They say that. They say it over and over again. They're reminding themselves of what God has done. The first is the image of an animal actually grinding away on a carcass. In the book of Daniel, this is what King Darius expected to see when he rushed to the lion's den early in the morning following the day he had reluctantly caused Daniel to be lowered into it. In chapter 6, verse 20 of Daniel, it says, Daniel, servant of the living God, has your God, whom you serve continually, been able to rescue you from the lions? He cried. That was King Darius. Daniel might have replied, if the Lord had not been on my side, I would have been ground to pieces with their teeth. What he did say was, in verse 22, my God sent his angels, and he shut the mouths of the lions. They have not hurt me. Many of us can also say quite accurately, if the Lord had not been on our side, our enemies would have ground us into pieces, swallowed us up, and spit out our bones. But the word if is the standalone word that helps us to stop, pause, and ponder all that God has ever done for us. If the Lord had not been on our side. Maybe we should just repeat that over and over and over again. If the Lord had not been on our side, if the Lord had not been on our side, reminds us of some of the great but God statements in the New Testament. Romans has the first one that comes to mind, but God demonstrates his own love for us, and that's while we were still sinners, Christ died for us, Romans 5:8. Ephesians 2, 4 and 5, but because of his great love for us, God, who is rich in mercy, made us alive with Christ. Even when we were dead in our transgressions, it is by grace you have been saved. But God demonstrates his love for us by sending his one and only Son to die for us while we are sinners. Even when we are dead in our transgressions, when we are being overwhelmed by the raging waters of the flood, trapped in the snare of the fowler and the jaws of our enemies are closing in on us, God, who is rich in mercy, made us alive in Christ by his marvelous, amazing, outrageous grace. This past week, I was talking with a young man who was really struggling with life's battles. He texted me in desperation one night and asked how he could earn God's love. He felt like all was dark and the waves of trouble he had been facing were crashing in. I texted him back that night with a short answer. You cannot earn God's love. God's love is all because of grace. All you can do is simply receive God's love. The rescue he was looking for was something that he wanted to earn himself. He thought he could work his way out of those trials, testings, tribulations, and temptations that were crushing him by doing something. But God, if God had not been on our side, if not God had been for us, if God had not been on our side, this psalm is not about the problems and pains that we face. This psalm is about the person that brings us through, if God. This psalm is not about the trials and tribulations that we have. This psalm is about the person that overcomes these trials and tribulations, if God. This psalm is not about the hazards and the hurts that we face in life. The psalm is about the help we receive from the person who comes to help, if God. So, our first thought is praise. Our help is in the name of the Lord, the maker of heaven and earth. The last verse is so foundational in this psalm. The last verse brings help in the midst of the storms and the floods of life. A man by the name of Job Orton, he lived from 1717 to 1783, reported in the last 18th century that the French Protestants always used this verse to begin their public worship. This is how the French Protestants opened their worship. Our help is in the name of the Lord, the maker of heaven and earth. Think of opening worship each Sunday. Our help is in the name of the Lord, the maker of heaven and earth. When I write in my journal, I stop to reflect on individual words. Let us read with the emphasis on one word at a time. Our. help is in the name of the Lord, the maker of heaven and earth. God is a personal God, and he is always waiting for us to cry out to him for help. Our help is in the name of the Lord, the maker of heaven and earth. Help. Who listening today needs help? God's strongest saints realize their weakness is an appeal to him for strength. One Sunday morning, as Charles H. Spurgeon passed through the door back of the pulpit in the tabernacle and saw a great crowd of people, he was overwhelmed and he said, "Oh God, help." Strong as he was, he realized that he was insufficient for this great task as preaching the gospel in power unless God would be his helper. Our help is in the name of the Lord, the maker of heaven and earth. I once talked with a man who was battling spiritual darkness. He said that one night he felt like the devil was laying on his chest trying to suffocate him. He said that the only word he could say in the darkness was the name of Jesus. He just said the name of Jesus over and over and over again until the darkness lifted and the light began to shine. He said at the name of Jesus, everything broke free. Our help is in the name of the Lord. Dan Crawford, the successor to David Livingston, carried a copy of the New Testament in the pocket of his jacket. At the time of his death, someone found the following verses pinned in the flyleaf of that well-worn book. This is what Dan Crawford wrote, quote, "I cannot do it alone. The waves dash fast and high. The fog comes, fills around, and the light goes out in the sky. But I know that we two shall win in the end. Jesus and I, coward and wayward and weak, I change with the changing sky. Today so strong and brave, tomorrow too weak to fly. But he never gives up, so we too shall win, Jesus and I." Our help is in the name of the Lord, the maker of heaven and earth. Story is told of Lord Radstock. Lord Radstock is perhaps best known for his work beginning in 1874 as an evangelical missionary among the aristocracy, upper class of St. Petersburg. He preached in French at evening parties and at 5 o'clock teas, and according to the historian Leroy Bellew, a high-class missionary quickly became fashionable, although skeptics mocked the apostle. One evening, Lord Radstock was speaking at a meeting in Woolwich and afterwards nearly missed his train home. He just had time to jump in as the guard blew the whistle, but a young army officer had followed him to the platform and, running up to the carriage window, said to Lord Radstock, "Sir, I heard you speak tonight, but tell me, how can a fellow keep straight?" The train began to move. Lord Radstock pulled a pencil from his pocket and laid it in the palm of his hand. "Can the pencil stand straight up?" "No," said the young officer. Lord Radstock grasped the pencil in his hand and held it up in the upright position. "Ah," said the young fellow, moving beside the train, "but you are holding it now." "Yes," said Lord Radstock, "and your life is like this pencil, helpless, but Christ is the hand that can hold you." As the train rounded the curve and was lost in sight, the last thing the young officer saw was Lord Radstock's outstretched hand holding the pencil upright. Wow. 25 years later, that same officer met Lord Radstock in India and told him that all those many, many years ago at the railway platform, he trusted his life in Christ, who upheld him and kept him straight. Well, let's pray. Lord, we give thanks for your great grace. Shower us with your grace, because our help is in the name of the Lord, the maker of heaven and earth. In Jesus' name we pray. God loves you, and so do I. God bless. Have a great week. See you next week.
13: 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The Seed is a wonderful fellowship of believers growing in God's love and grace. And when you do come, please make yourself known to Pastor Dave, because he would love to meet you. If you don't have a home church and you would like to find a church in your area, they can send you names of some local churches in your particular area. Well, thanks for joining us this week. And remember, God loves you, and so do we. We'll be right back.
2: 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KKLA family, it's Saturday. Cheyenne here hanging out with you. So Saturdays for me and my family are usually movie night, or, you know, we try to do something fun together. And in fact, we just watched a really good movie that was recommended to me called The Sheep Detective. I don't know if you've seen it, but it's on Prime, Amazon Prime. And it was really cute. I didn't expect to be so entertained by such a movie, but it's got some really great actors out there. So I encourage you, if you're a believer, it's nothing bad. It's actually really good family humor. The sheeps are detectives, just letting you know, they do talk. It's a great movie. It was a good time. My kids loved it, and it has beautiful traces of the Lord spread out through it.
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18: Welcome back, everybody, to Church on the Narrow Way, Prophetic Ministries with me, the Prophet Don. I hope everything is going well today. Well, we're trying to stay consistent. There's a lot of things going on. Is anybody being attacked by the devil? Okay. Listen, we're going to come up with a prayer line so you guys can call in for prayer. Because a very necessary thing that I think we all need these days. And as a prophet, you know, there's a burden on the prophet's heart when he watches how the world is going and people are looking for answers all over, you know. And we need prayer. People need to be prayed over and maintain their faith. So today I want to talk about something. It's going to flow into Bible prophecy, but I just want to remind you of, you know, having faith in God and, you know, and enduring in that faith. Okay. But it's still coming from a prophet's perspective, because this is the thing that this ministry is about. Bible prophecy from a prophet's perspective. But so many things are going on today in terms of politics, religion, and the wars and all these kind of things, and the decisions, and the White House and the Democrats and the Republicans and the black church and the white church and all the division you can probably think of. And it's kind of, even some days I have my days where I'm like, yeah, I have a lot to say. I want to say a lot, but I can't get it in. So maybe the Lord one day soon will bless us to have a call-in radio station. That would be a blessing. So listen, today I want to talk to you about when Jesus is speaking to Peter about who, you know, and the disciples about who do men say that I am. Let me see if I can tie this in. This is going to be a little tight for me, but it's in my head, but I can see if I can get it out to you. Okay. So let's read Matthew 16:13. At least versions, you know. We'll go King James for right now, New King James. So when Jesus came into the region of Caesarea Philippi, he asked his disciples, saying, who do men say that I, the Son of Man, am? And so they said, some say you're John the Baptist, some say Elijah, and others Jeremiah, or one of the, you know, other prophets. I mean, I think he means, not, they're not realizing they're Old Testament prophets, but yeah, one of the other prophets. So he said to them, but who do you say I am? Let's get past this. Simon Peter answered and said, you are the Christ, the Son of the living God. Son of the living God. And he says, Jesus answered and said to him, blessed are you, Simon Bar-Jonah, for flesh and blood has not revealed this to you, but my Father who is in heaven. And he went on to tell Peter, you know, gives him this big compliment. And he says to him, you know, Peter, and I also say to you that you are Peter, and on this rock I will build my church, and the gates of hell shall not prevail against it. It's not so much that I want to get into the hell not prevailing against it. It's what I want to get into. It's what Jesus is saying to Peter when he's asked, and the disciples, who do you say that I am? I'm just paying attention to Peter's answers. You know, a lot of us have problems with people that we know, and you think they know who you are by now. They've hung around you long enough. There it is. They've hung around you long enough, and they, you would think they know you by now, but that's not always the way that it works. You know, you wonder, why would you do that to me? You know I don't like that, or you know that bothers me. But Jesus took the time out. Now, I want to say something about that in terms of myself, because, you know, I plan to, you know, kind of restore my, you know, social media presence. But I was, you know, when you guys people for their comments and this and the other, and I was thinking about that, you know, at first I thought about it, you know, I don't have to really take comments if I don't want to, because see, I'm coming out as a prophet. I'm coming to everybody as a prophet. And I know that that's such a controversial subject, but I don't have the time to care what the people think. But I noticed that Jesus said one time, he asked them one time, not 10 times, not every time you turn on social media, everybody wants to know. People comment at the bottom, let me tell you what you think. Let me know what you think. Well, I don't plan to get stuck there, okay? Because I'm not going to chase down everybody's comments, okay? You know, you got to just decide for yourself. If you don't believe the person is a prophet, then don't believe it. If you don't believe their pastor and you think he's a crook, he's a false prophet, then just believe that and keep going. But I am not going to chase down all that stuff. I might ask, well, like he did here in the Bible, a time or two. And, you know, I listen to somebody's comments, tell me what they think, but I'm not going to chase down people's thoughts. Y'all, the world doesn't have it like that. I think that leads you down a rabbit hole. And like, do you know what you think? You know what you want? I want you to think of the way I'm thinking. What do you think about what I said, the way I'm thinking about it? And the minute somebody says they disagree with you, you have a fit and fall in it. What difference does it make? If it comes for the Lord, you should know who you are. But he's asking them, because this question was really wasn't for about the people, not that Jesus, you know, didn't care at all. But it was nice to hear what the people thought, what the people thought. But his main question, but who do you say I am? Mr. I've been with you a long time, and I believe that this, and I believe that, and we're having a nice time running around you. You've seen the miracles. You've seen all these things. So who do you say I am? And they're trying to make up their minds, and then, you know, nobody says anything. And Peter steps up and says something, which is a good thing. He says, I believe you are the Son of the living God, you know, whom God has sent, and y'all, and Jesus said, flesh and blood has not revealed this to you, but my Father and the Holy Spirit has revealed this to you. And that's a strong

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2: Luke 22. And we're going to try to my goal is to tie this in, okay? My goal is to tie this in. Okay. God in heaven, I tell you, it's not like hitting the wrong buttons, right? Luke 22 and verse 31. Let's go to Luke 22, verse 31. Okay, and we just came out of, you know, he's asking him, who do you say that I am? And so now in verse 30, in Luke 22:31, he was with the disciples, and he just finished the five loaves and two fish feeding them. And then he sat down aside, and he talked to probably with his disciples, and he said to them, and he just came out of nowhere, kind of said, like, Simon Peter, he asked. He said to Simon Peter, let me get it right. And the Lord said, Simon, Simon, indeed, Satan has asked for you that he may sift you as wheat. He said, he may sift you as wheat. He said, but I have prayed for you that your faith should not fail. And when you have returned to me, strengthen your brethren. That is a prophetic statement. I guess I should read it again. He says, but you know, let's do it again because I think it's very important. And the Lord said to Simon Peter was kind of the head of the disciples, kind of, you know, they looked to the man to be the main guy, Simon, you know, Simon decided, okay, Simon, what you think? And they kind of go with Simon and his thinking, right, Peter? Indeed, Simon, Satan, did you hear that? Satan has asked to sift you as wheat. Wow. Satan has asked for you. How do you know that, Jesus? We sitting down here talking to you. Come on, dog, get up out of here. See, you know, I don't understand people. I just don't get it. Maybe I'm getting older, but I begin to see the world more through spiritual eyes than anything. I feel sorry for the younger generation. It just really, I'm like, man, I'd be glad, you know, my son and the whole world, like, you know, I'm always praying for my son. I want him to come through and, you know, one day, but you know, he's got to get through some things, get through his life. But I'm always here. And I thank him so much for really doing this broadcast. You don't know, it means a heck of a lot. Okay, it means a heck of a lot. We took a minute to get here, but we're here, and he's here, and he's helping me. Clap of applause. Yeah. Rah. Anyway, we're getting it done. But, you know, hoping all these things, you know, go into his head and the other generations and things like that. So, you know, so he says, listen, man, Satan wants to sift you as wheat. And that stuck with me one day. I guess sometimes, you know, preachers, we drive and think about, and something comes across our mind. And that statement came across my mind so heavy about how many people Satan is really want to sift them as wheat. What does that mean? It's like, you know, because they had to know, you know, threshing floor, they would shake the wheat out and shake it, the wheat from the tares and the wheat from the tares and the wheat from the tares, and they shake. So that's saying what? Everybody can get with that. Satan wants to shake your world up. He wants to get you to start down, get you to mess up your life and kind of get you to start getting off track. Satan wants to sift all of us as wheat. And sometimes I watch my son's life, I watch my friend's life, I watch those around me, I watch people that's close to me, and sometimes I hear, and it's like, a guy said something on social media, YouTube or something like that yesterday. He said, you know what? I'm beginning to see the spirit. He said, something weird is happening to me. I'm beginning to see the things that's happening in the spirit. And he says, is anybody else seeing that? And I want to say, yeah, I'm beginning to see things. I can tell when something is on somebody, I can see they're being nice to me, but it's like something I'm seeing in them is not right. Or else I'm seeing when something is right. And then when I, because, you know, here, check this out. Listen. I think I said it before. Y'all ever heard the saying that when somebody shows you who they are, you know, how they are, believe them. And you know, you said, oh yeah, that's Maya Angelou. I'm gonna say it again. She did say that, but it was said long before her. But I think she said that to maybe as a reminder, and we attributed it to her and kind of gave it to her to say, you know, when people tell you who they are, but it was said long time ago. I remember it from long time ago. And she just brought it up and brought a remembrance to my remembrance. When people show you how, but you know what the Holy Spirit said to me after that? I don't know. And I wrote it down. I said, God,

0: Oh my God. He said, when God tells you how a person is, come on, y'all, y'all, no, no, no, no, y'all, y'all, y'all. When God tells you how a person is, believe him. When the Holy Spirit tells you how that person is standing in front of you, I mean, I have seen them look polished. And in the back of my head, I'm going, this person is talking about God. They're a great person. I get along with them. We're laughing and we're talking about the Bible and we're getting along. And then in my spirit, I just got this dark feeling about them. It's like something about them is just not. And sometimes, you know what? I know that I'm right. But the longer it takes to prove it, you begin to doubt. Maybe I'm not thinking. And do you know, in a couple of years, it's not like it's going to happen in days, but years can go by. And all of a sudden, that person reveals that thing that I was feeling in my spirit. I was feeling it in my spirit. I said, there it is. There it is. There it is. There it is. This guy was saying that last night. I see people and I see their dark side. And even if it's me, I see something happening to me and I got to go call somebody. I got to tell them people. I got to go apologize to somebody. I got to let them know what's happening in my head. If I let them down or something, I was supposed to say something or do something. I got to get back to those people, whether they, you know, accept it or not. But righteous people do things like that. They want the air clear. They want their conscience clear. They want to be able to sleep at night. But Satan is trying to sift some of these people. Sweet, I think I was, and the thing that came to my head is so odd. I thought about Robin Williams. I don't know why he came, but he popped up in my head when I heard the word. And Satan wants to sift you as wheat. The man is talented and gifted as he was, and we all love him. And there's so many of them in Hollywood. It's like Satan is sifting them as wheat. He's like, he's picking them off. I don't think the church is doing enough when it comes to Hollywood and stuff. And we just kind of sit in our churches and we preach to the people that come in there every day. You never see, I don't really see it. Maybe y'all see it and I don't. When we reach out to the celebrity, those people really need God. I believe they're really looking for, but I think the church, in the condition that the church is in, is ruining their possibilities of coming. I think the church is ruining its own reputation. All the scandals and going on, all this, it's all on social media. And now who's going to run up in a church like that? Because Satan is sifting everybody as wheat. He's sifting the church. He's coming after you. Look at the pastors. He's sifting the pastors as wheat. They don't even know how to get out of it. They got some underlying message. And he's like, that doctrine right there you just said. It's like, well, I'm sitting up there listening. I'm watching. I'm saying, no, that makes no sense. Satan is sifting people as wheat. And I told myself, I'm going to have to stop, you know, get back to praying more. And I want my son, I want to pray over him all the time because he's got to be out and about in the streets and going and coming and going. But Satan is after him too. And then if I go, he's after me. But I'm aware of some of these things. So I want to be able to know what I'm seeing. When I see something, the Holy Spirit is showing me, and I don't always like it. It reminds me that show was on Twilight Zone. People don't know about these kids know about Twilight Zone, baby. They think you're looking at old black and white. They don't understand all that stuff. AI, all that stuff is on a Twilight Zone. Yeah, AI is doing this and ChatGPT. Dog, y'all got to go look at Twilight Zone. You got to look at that stuff is on there. The guy was looking in the mirror. He's a soldier. He's looking in the mirror. And he could always see a person's face would light up when this was his last time talking to him. And he was staring at me. He said, what's wrong, man? What's wrong? He said nothing. He would get quiet and walk away. But in his head, he knew that light on their face, the shine on their face, meant they were going to die. This is their last time. This was their last time. And then he went up there and he saw another guy and he was talking to him and he tried to kind of shove it off and kind of blow it off. But then he looked at the guy, another guy's face, and the same thing happened. And then one day he looked in the mirror. It was his own face. And he said, Carol, I need you to go to so-and-so and drive this Jeep over there to so-and-so and so-and-so. And he knew, but he didn't check. He left some things. I think he took some things off and left them behind. So he knew this is it. So he drove off, and then in the distance, you heard, poof, poof, because it came, and he saw. That's what I'm saying. I'm beginning to feel that way. I'm going to have to start going with my feelings, that the Holy Spirit, not that's my feelings. Look, don't get it wrong. I didn't say my feelings like y'all talking about. I mean my feelings in the Holy Spirit. When somebody shows you how, now I'm not talking about hers. I'm going deeper. I need to go deeper than that. When God tells you how your best, that cat standing next to you, that you love so much. Oh, man, we cool, man. He's cool, man. He's cool. He's cool, man. He's cool. Oh, damn, man. He's cool. And when you feel something, but you can't just open up and say it. But it reminds me, there it is. It reminds me of, what's his name? Joseph's father. Yeah. And how he went and told, how he was his Joseph was his favorite son. I can't even think of the son. I don't know if it's Isaac. Well, I just can't think of it. But yeah, with the 12 sons, you know what I'm talking about. Anyway, he was his favorite son. But he had something special happen. And the Bible says this. And the father put it in the back of his head. He just kind of left it back there. He heard him. Oh, so he told him, I had a dream and I was this and I was that and I was this and I was that and I was this and I was that. And I see myself as sweet and you guys bowing down to me. Oh, we're bowing down to you now. Okay, you can come with some little attitude. You know, you're young. He was the youngest until Benjamin came along, right? And he says, yeah. So you're supposed to be better than us. The man just had a dream, but he just, you know, I would tell my brothers and everybody, some preachers say, well, you ain't supposed to tell. See, that's why he messed up. He told somebody. You know, that's a common thing. Sometimes our enemies are members of our own household. Jesus said that. Sometimes the person that you think is close to, sometimes they're right there in your own household. And they don't care if you make it. They don't care if you succeed. They don't care anything. And it's like they don't see you as God sees you. Some marriages and relationships are the same way. The person and it's terrible. And you wonder why so many divorced the way. I'll tell you why. Too many of us are not seeing are people that we are with, people you're married to, the way God sees them. Some marriages are, look here, listen. Some marriages are, you're married to somebody and you guys are unequally yoked. And I don't know, I'm not listening to these preachers, I don't care, but they've had the mic for 500 years. And I'm not even probably a blip on the screen. And nobody has told these people, some of the people we're married to, and we're trying to stay married. The Bible says, and you don't divorce. And you're standing up there. Ain't nobody hitting you. Ain't nobody fighting you. But that person is laying in the cut, not coming out with anything. And they're holding everything back. And you're unequally yoked. And see, you can be a Christian. I said it. You can be a Christian. Two Christians can be unequally yoked. Satan is trying to sift stuff as wheat. He's after your life. He's after your gifting. He's after all the things that you just thought. These preachers preach that popcorn sermons about, oh, don't worry, folks, let's just pray. Let's pray in the Lord. He's coming back to the Lord. And things going to happen, folks. Just, you know, I always pray. But, baby, we know to pray. Folks, sometimes you're talking to folks, they don't pray. But, Pastor, we done prayed already. We've been praying. It's got to be something to it more than prayer. We're just going to sit here and pray. Yeah, prayer can change things. But let me tell you something. Prayer does not always change things. And you wonder why things... Christians. Our divorce rate is 50% just like the world. You're not even thinking the question. You're not even answering the question why. You don't even know why. You got no answers to zero, to nothing. You done had the mic how long? 500 years, I just said. Maybe longer than that. Everybody know your name. You're on the radio everywhere. You're everywhere. And you ain't never told these Christians that sometime, baby, who you married to, you're unequally yoked, and you shouldn't have gotten married to them. You got to say, that's it. Okay, or you each his own. I say to each his own. You say, don't be married to any unbelievers. Well, some people don't reveal that they got unbelief until you married them. You're like, oh, God, see, they got me. And then the Holy Spirit warned you before you got married to him. It's like, something wrong. No. And you trying to believe. I'm believing about it. We done prayed and we went to a marriage counselor. All this stuff y'all talking about. You got the wrong one with me. I am a prophet. I am not fooling with pastors and that general smooth thing. And that comment, that call. Well, you know, God is wrong. I'm going to tell you straight like it is. That's what a prophet is. And then when he got to in Matthew 26:31, I got to get up out of here. As you say, when they strike the shepherd, the sheep will scatter. The followers of him, meaning they will scatter. And all that stuff Peter just said went down the drain. He said, before the cock crows three times. He said, before the cock crows, I'm sorry. He said, before the cock crows, you would have denied me three times. And you were talking all that stuff. You are the Son of God and the Holy Spirit revealed you. He said, oh, I will never leave you. All the others can leave you and forsake you. Jesus, like, brother, I'm gonna tell you what's something about you. I like you, I see something different in you. Let me just tell you, Peter, I love you, man. You're a tough guy. You're gonna have to go back and strengthen all the other people. You mean well. Come on, somebody. You mean well. You're talking a good game. But baby, when they come looking for me, y'all do that stuff. Do that stuff over there in your yard, on your radio show or something. Don't come over here with that kind of stuff. When time and stuff for you to step up to the plate, you know, that boy took off running, but he denied him. He did just like Jesus said. So when you see things in people, this is where I am now with my prophetic ministry, Church on the Narrow Way. I am, like the guy on YouTube, I'm seeing something now. I'm starting to go with more than when I go with it. It's like, it's coming. It may not come tomorrow, may not come next week, might not come next year, or the year, but it's coming because God told you, that person, watch them. Watch them. Be careful what you say. Be careful how you treat them. They got some stuff up their sleeve. Listen, I'm gonna let you go, but I hope this thing has been a blessing to you. I really, really hope it has. Satan is trying to sift you as wheat. I was talking about Robin Williams and people dying left and right and getting out of here committing suicide. Baby, that's just Satan sifting folk as wheat. Maybe you got family members. Satan's trying to sift them as wheat. And he died. He killed her. Satan's trying to sift them as wheat. Get that through your head. Satan's trying to sift your family members, you and everybody around you. They're doing things. People are stressed out with the way things are going. Some of them can't take it and they're checking out. He's sifting them as wheat. Make sure that's not you. God bless you and God keep you. Listen, I want you to be able to feel like you can call at the number that we have, 424-426-6939. 424-426-6939. And we're going to open that line for prayer. And I want you to call, and I'll try to be on the other end of that line. You're calling me directly with that number. And because I'm hearing this thing, God is saying, open this thing up. These people are hurting. People are suffering. They're going through stuff. And they just need a word from the Lord. God bless you and God keep you. We got to fight the good fight of faith. Amen. God bless. Until next time.
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2: 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What's up, KKLA family? Last Saturday, I mentioned that it was Perfect Family Day. And coincidentally, I had a perfect family day last Saturday. Cheyenne here hanging out with you. So in the morning, my family and I were able to go to Lake Paris for the first time with some family friends. We got invited to go on a boat, which was amazing because I've never been on a boat like a speedboat like that before. So I was having the time of my life. But I was so thrilled for my kids because they got to go on the boat ride and then like park in the middle of the lake and just dive off, jump, get back on, dive off, you know, have that cool experience. And as a kid, I never got to do that. So I was really excited for them and happy that they got to experience that because that's really cool. I mean, my oldest is 7, so that's pretty cool. I'm just saying. But it unlocked a whole new experience for me and my family. Like it was $20 to park. Probably an hour away for us, but it was a great experience. So I'm just saying, if you've never been to Lake Paris before, I had a good time. Maybe you can go too. And it's summer, so just letting you know, you are gonna have to get in the lake because it's so hot out there. I had to. I didn't have a choice.
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14: Let's look at what we are to avoid in the scriptures in the sexual realm. So it doesn't go without saying. Adultery, sex with someone that's not your spouse. This is for a marriage. Fornicating, also known as cohabitation. Our world doesn't use the word fornicating because it's too uncomfortable. So we use euphemisms to make it sound palatable. We're just hooking up, cohabitating. Off limits, unless you're married. Pornography, self-explanatory. Any type of sexual misconduct. Predatory behaviors. I think we can all agree with that. No pedophilia. Oral sex. Sex that's with your mouth. Anal sex. Bestiality. Sex with animals. You might think that's gross, but sin has a way of forming itself wherever it wants to. In other countries, it's allowed. It's illegal here in America. Incest, sex with a family member, any kind of sexual immorality, lustful or fantasizing, rape and sexual assault, no doubt, prostitution, right, and homosexuality. Now, this is how the nature works. And again, I have this nature. We all have this nature, whether we like to be vocal about it or not. The ability to commit any one of these I don't want to shock anyone, but it's just the truth of the matter, is in us. We all have the abilities to do all of this. And you might think, that's gross. I would never rape or bestiality. But you got to understand the sin nature, because when Adam and Eve sinned, at that point, all sins that could ever be concocted or thought of or imagined were put into our mind. Kind of like the Matrix, where, you know, just give me a program, load it up, it's there, I know how to fly a helicopter or do whatever. That's what happened when Adam and Eve blew it. The program was downloaded, sin was came in through the world through Adam and Eve. So we all have this ability. Eating from the tree, the forbidden tree, downloaded in our minds. So it's there. Now, true, we may never go into some of these. We crucify the flesh. We say, it's not going to materialize that way. But it does materialize that out there in the world. And Christians are not exempt. I've been into prison ministries for those who have been caught with some of this stuff, as Christians, by the way. They knew it was wrong, but they let their guard down, and unfortunately, that happened. Now, I know the flesh, because again, I know, especially in the 90s when I was growing up, that we like to know lists, we like to know boundaries, and this is what the flesh does. It looks at a list like this, and it goes, okay, don't do that, don't do that, that, that. It looks for loopholes. It looks for back doors to kind of get in there. Okay, as long as it's not this stuff, the heavy stuff, okay, we're good there. We're good there. But how much can I get away with? This is how the flesh likes to work. So I want to be a little bit more, going a little bit more in depth here. Kind of look at the word foreplay outside of marriage, that is, and add these to the list as well. Words that most of us have heard. And these are the ones that, as Christians even, we're like, well, we're not like getting naked. We're not having intercourse. But we're kind of fooling around. We're touching each other, fondling. I'm not going to share them all. These are the kind of the backdoor areas. We try to say, okay, this isn't like the whole enchilada, but we're just getting close. It's all sexual immorality, any way which you try to think of it. There's no access. It's that anything that has any sexual connotation or feeling towards it, drawing, it's to be avoided, like the plague. Like, it's the plague. For the youth out there, I know there's some slangs for you guys as well. Social terms out there, hooking up, although, you know, that's been around for a long time. Fooling around, messing around, doing stuff. I didn't know about this one. Netflix and chill. It's a sexual connotation there. Sneaky link. Some of them are, you can kind of get the idea. But again, well, as long as we're not saying sexual intercourse and we're using other words to describe, it's okay. And that's just how it works. That's how Satan works, to try to get us influence. And the Lord has a rebuke to Thyatira to say, hey, this is not allowed. We had a saying in the 90s. I think we've kind of lost this. It's not how close you can come to the line and sin. It's how far you can stay away from it. Yes. And we do this in Christianity. How much can I inch to that line and still remain a Christian, still be holy? Where can I kiss? And again, I had the flesh. And the flesh always graduates. It's so hard to crucify that flesh. You start holding hands. And you can't just stay there, right? Then you go to the finger locking. And it just gets closer. It was just a short hug, and then it's an intimate hug. It's just a kiss on the cheek, and it's a kiss on the mouth, and it's a kiss. It's a French kiss, and then so on and so on. And we think, like, where is the stopping line that I can still be holy? How much can I do in a relationship if we're not married? So here's a little graphic. I had an imagination, and I was playing with AI to get it just right. Have a line divided between the world and the things of the Lord. God's plan, purity, self-control, life, and the world pulling. And here this couple standing in the line, kind of leaning towards the respective sides. We want to be right on the line, or more like the guys over in the other line. But we still want to do the things that please the Lord. But again, it's not how close you come to this line to play with sin or leaven. It's how far you can stay away from the line, is it not?
10: Yes.
14: So take that same couple here. It's like we're away from the line. We're reading the Bible. Hard to read the Bible at the line, I guarantee it. Another saying we had in the 90s, and if you saw a couple like getting together a little bit close at church, we use this line: leave room for the Holy Spirit. Hey, is there enough room for the Holy Spirit to between that hug, that intimate hug with bodies pressing with one another? Or many of us remember this old phrase, WWJD? What would Jesus do? And I know sometimes it's a little uncomfortable or awkward to think, like, would Jesus do that? But honestly, anything you do in life, you hug, you get close, kiss, pet, whatever it might be, you've just got to put him in the equation. Would Jesus do that? And we will know the answer unequivocally, without a shadow of a doubt. Remember, it's the Lord who writes the laws and what is right, what is evil and good on man's hearts. Regardless if you believe the Bible or not, it's written on your hearts. Or back in the day, you could wear a bracelet as a reminder to stay away from compromising. Would Jesus make out like that? Would Jesus go there? Would Jesus say those things? And we all know, like, no, he won't. Then that should be our evaluation. I mean, not that in totality. Really, everything's founded on the Word of God. And the Lord's given us all the instructions and life and godliness right here. So as we read the Bible, it really comes down to, what would Jesus do? And we're told to be imitators like Christ, as dear children. Be like him. What would Jesus do? And we know the end result of Jezebel there in the scriptures. She had her time and her reign, and the consequences for her was death. She was thrown out of a high window to be fed on by the dogs. They ate her to death because of that sexual immorality and causing so many to die. Balaam was another unfortunate candidate that met his demise in the town when he thought, oh, I have all this money. I'm made in the shade. But he also died in the invasion, unfortunately. And sin has that way of causing death for us. Let's move right on to verse 22. Okay, indeed, I will cast her into a sick bed, and those who commit adultery with her into great tribulation. Unless they repent of their deeds, I will kill her children with death, and all the churches shall know that I am he who searches the minds and hearts, and I will give to each one of you according to your works. This is sobering. It should be sobering. Because the Lord is giving this revelation to John to write to the Christian church at this time, 60 years after his death, approximately. 60 years after Jesus went to heaven, he's writing to the churches these words. He knows very well what's going on in River City, or in Thyatira in this case. He knows what's going on at any one given time, in any one given place, any time of history, any thoughts that we ever have. He knows all of it. Nothing escapes him. And here he's saying that your children will be killed. To Christians. That should sober us up. He uses the words there, cast her into a sick bed. That means Jesus will turn the bed of sin into a bed of suffering. Hebrews 12:6 says, for whom the Lord loves, he chastens, and he scourges every son whom he receives. God chastises those he loves, not to hurt us, but to get our attention, to stop us from going in a path that's destructive for us, like Balaam. Oh man, he was given so many chances. Like Samson, like Jonah. Although he got Jonah in the right direction, just took a whale to swallow him up. Don't let a whale come to swallow you up. And sometimes sickness is a direct consequence of sin. Paul said to the Corinthians, some of you are sick because you've been taking communion in an unworthy manner. Some of you have died because you're making a mockery of the communion of the Lord. You're lukewarm, basically. You're living in sin, taking communion. Some of you are sick. Some of you are dead. Ananias and Sapphira can't lie to the Holy Spirit. They're dead. Some people are sick because they're being disciplined of God. But also some people are sick because that's just because we're living in a fallen world. There is no way, shape, or form that all sickness is attributed to sin. Sicknesses and disease is not always a result of sin. We must make that distinction. Some of the church have said specifically, well, if you're sick, it's because you are in sin. And they put this guilt trip on those who are sick. My mom got that guilt trip back in the day from some. Galatians 6:7 says, do not be deceived. God is not mocked. For what you sow, that is what you will reap. It's the natural consequences of sowing and reaping. What you feed is what you become. What you feed is you'll receive the results of that. If you sow, the scripture is very clear, called the laws of sowing and reaping. If you sow to the flesh, you shall reap carnality, destruction, consequences, even death as a Christian. We're not talking about salvation here. We're just talking about on this side of eternity. If you sow to the Spirit, you will reap things pertaining to life and godliness. You will receive the rewards that He wants to give to you for those who seek Him out, Hebrews says. But some natural consequences of sowing and reaping are drug, like a drug that can often have serious health issues. You say, I can take this little drug. What is it of it? I can beat it. Well, we get lung disease, heart disease, stroke, cancer, and other mental health problems from drugs. What about drinking alcohol? We have liver poisoning. Huge list to get a liver transplant because there's a lot of drinkers out there. Some of you have had that. The Lord has set you free. Also drunk driving, drinking and driving. How many deaths? And then also messing around with sexual sins. Multiple partners can lead to AIDS. Here's a list of deaths in the U.S. Drug overdoses in 2025, 70,231. Both believers and unbelievers. Alcohol deaths. This doesn't include innocent victims killed by drunk drivers or any drunk drivers. That's just liver poisoning, any alcohol-related deaths, 53,000. AIDS and HIV, about 4,600. CDC in 2024. That's a lot of consequences for death. I mean, sin. It's a lot of consequences, natural consequences, reaping what you sow. And unfortunately, sins have a way of hurting others, do they not? Those who have lost their lives in drunk driving in 2024, about 12,000, 2024, last reported. 33 lives every day. That's both the drunk driver and the innocent party. 1.19 million worldwide drinking and driving. Let that sink in. Sins have a consequence to them that hurt the innocent. There in the passage it says to commit sexual eat, and I gave them time to repent of their sexual immoralities, and she did not repent. Indeed, I will cast her into the sick bed, and those who commit adultery with her to great tribulation, lest they repent of their deeds. I will kill her children with the death, and on the churches shall know that I am he who searches. I am he who searches the minds and the hearts. What is the? I mean, this just screamed at me when I read that. He searches the minds and the hearts. The scripture is filled with that. Psalm 62:12, the Lord faithfully renders to each one according to his works. And I will give to each one according to your works. That's the passage. And this is the first thing I thought of is, I can't remember her name, but the scales and the sword. Justice and judgment. Justice and judgment. There. Proverbs 24:12, he who weighs the hearts will render to each one according to his deeds. Jeremiah 17:10, the Lord searches the hearts and repays according to one's ways. Matthew 16:27, the Son of Man will come in glory and reward each one according to his works. Romans 2:6, God will render to each one according to his deeds. 2 Corinthians 5:10, we must all appear before Christ's judgment seat. Of course, we as Christians will not have to answer for our sins. That's what Jesus did on the cross. But our works will be tried by fire. The scripture is really clear about that. Not to go into detail on that. 1 Peter 1:17, the Father judges each one's works without partiality. Revelation 20:10, the dead were judged according to their works. And Revelation 22:12 says, Christ is coming quickly and his reward is with him. The Lord knows every move we make, every breath you take, I'll be watching you. I think that was you too. Needless to say, God knows everything about us to give to each one according to his works. This should be sobering to us, to live life alert, not playing around with sin. And unfortunately, there are a lot of deaths recorded in the scriptures because people were playing around with sin. And loved ones had to suffer as a result of that. Look at the beginning of verse 23 there. I will kill her children with death. I will kill her children with death. Kind of looking through scripture. Pharaoh, remember the death of the firstborn? Been estimated about 250,000 to 600,000 deaths. No one knows for certain, but that's the range. I know it's a large range, but it's a lot of lives that lost their firstborn because Pharaoh hardened his heart, lost his own boy. How many weeping mothers, fathers during that time because of one man's sin? How about Achan? He smuggled some garments and some jewelry, I think it was, in Jericho. He wasn't supposed to do that. And the judgment fell that they would stone Achan and his family and his children to death. They had to suffer. They had to die because of their father's sin. There's also Dathan and Abiram rebelled against Moses. And a chasm opened up and swallowed them and their families whole. Sins of the father. There was consequences for it, unfortunately. There's also Hail of Bethel, he rebuilt Jericho. And his sons Abraham and Segub died as a result of that. It was told that they shouldn't rebuild the walls, and Hail did it in defiance. There was Eli the priest, his sons Hophni and Phinehas died the same day. His daughter-in-law died in childbirth, and his priestly house was judged because of his sins. There was Aaron's sons, who Nadab and Abihu offered strange fire on the altar, and God consumed them with fire because it was a mockery against God. There was also Gideon. His sons Abimelech murdered his 70 brothers. Saul, his sons died with him in battle, including Jonathan. There was King David, almighty King David, as we go through him in our men's group. Woo! Abnon was murdered. Absalom died in rebellion. Adonijah later died after trying to seize power. Consequences to our actions. Elimelech died in Moab, and right thereafter his sons Chilion and Maon died within 10 years of time. Also, not to mention Ahab and Jezebel, which when they were overthrown, 70 of their sons were killed. So our sins have a way of causing consequences to those we love.
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15: Don't you just love it when the Lord uses people to bless you? I do. It's Cheyenne hanging out with you on this lovely Saturday. This is 99.5 KKLA, and I've got a story for you that might make you restore your faith in humanity. The other day, my husband was starving. He was on his way to work, and he hadn't ate yet. It was probably like already, I want to say like 1:30 in the afternoon, and he went to In-N-Out real quick with our last, I kid you not, literally, it was like our last $20 before I got paid the next day. Like, we had a bill that came out that was unexpected. It was a new insurance bill, and I didn't expect it to come out. So I was like, oh my God, we seriously have like no money. You know, we have to make it till tomorrow. And so he's in line to get his food, and he's going to get like the bare minimum, just a cheeseburger and fries, and that's it, right? And so he's contemplating, I guess, in front of the cashier, like, do I have enough, you know? And he's like, well, if you want to get the number one, you know, the double-double, go for it, because someone already paid for it. And my husband was like, wait, how does that work? And he's like, yeah, this person gave me $100 and they said that I can pay for the next people's meals with it. And my husband was like, oh my God, this is just like an amazing, and it's In-N-Out, right? It was just a blessed thing all around happening. So that was really cool. And it made me cry a little bit, because when my husband told me, he called me right after. He's like, oh, okay, something weird just happened to me. And he told me, and I was just like, that's amazing, because God knew that we didn't have any money to spend, and he provided you with an amazing meal.
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18: 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Thankful Thursday, a day to share what you are thankful for.
16: Well, giving God all the glory is how Principal Dr. Daniel Moyer, the staff, and the teachers of Crean Lutheran High School in Irvine start their day each day in prayer. 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
17: Prayer is important, but not only to start their classes in prayer, but to integrate a Christian worldview throughout the curriculum. For example, if I'm doing a teacher observation and all we have is a prayer at the beginning, might as well be a public school. But how do we integrate Christ and the Bible into biology or social science or English when you're talking about the Great Gatsby and, you know, the sinfulness or the greed in that story?
16: Amen. And Principal Dr. Moyer credits God's fingerprint all over the success of the school. They are our honorees for Thankful Thursday. Thank you for all that you do. Why not nominate your pastor and staff or your Christian school?
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you and welcome to our program. You're listening to the Gypsy Christian Hour. And I'm your host, Sam Nicholas. And I'll be with you for the next hour, taking your calls, praying for your prayer requests, answering questions, preaching the gospel. Oh man, preaching the gospel. Isn't it amazing how the Lord has given us the opportunity to share his word, to share the gospel, the good news of Jesus Christ, that he sent his only begotten son here on earth to pay the price for our sins, that we would be forgiven. That is amazing. And the gospel never changes. The gospel is the same yesterday, today, and forever, just as Jesus Christ is the same yesterday, today, and forever. He never changes, and the gospel message never changes, and it should never change, because that's what saves us. That's what's given us new life. Well, you're listening to the Gypsy Christian Hour, and I'm your host, Sam Nicholas. We're a live program here in studio, ready to take your calls, pray for your prayer requests, answer your questions. So before we start anything, let's just pray and seek the Lord for this hour. Amen. Well, Lord, I thank you for this hour that we have on the radio, that we have on the air. Lord, to share your word, to pray and seek your blessing. Lord, I pray that you would bless each and every listener tonight, each and every caller, that tonight's broadcast would be impactful, Lord, that it would be meaningful, Lord, that you would reach out and touch each and everyone who listens, each and everyone who calls, that needs would be met tonight, hearts would be encouraged, Lord, that prayers would be answered for your glory, that you would be praised and worshiped, Lord, that your power would be known, and that the word would go out, that God is still alive and at work amongst his people. And I pray, Lord, that those who are listening, Lord, that someone tonight will turn to Jesus for the first time and be saved. Use this time in Jesus' name. Amen. Well, again, thank you for listening. You're listening to the Gypsy Christian Hour. And if you have a need, if you want to offer up a prayer, I'm here to help you pray. Why don't you call me at 888-995-5552. That's 888-995-5552 for the live on your calls. If you need prayer, or if you know somebody who needs prayer, call in tonight. The Bible tells us to pray, to seek the Lord, to make our requests known unto him, and that he would bless us, that he would answer your prayers. So why don't you call in tonight? Again, if you need prayer, or if you know somebody who needs prayer, you want to stand in the gap for that person. You know, we're going to stand in the gap for some people tonight. I've got a list of people we need to pray for, to continue to pray for. So let's stand in the gap together. If someone's on your heart right now, if you know of a need, maybe it's not your own, but you know somebody who's in need, somebody who's sick, somebody who's going through a circumstance, a situation, someone who's had a loss in their family or in their marriage, we need to pray for people. The Bible tells us to pray for one another. So like I said, if you know somebody who needs prayer, call in and pray for them. 888-995-5552. If you have a question about the Bible, a question about Christianity, question about scripture, doctrine, theology, the cults, the occult, whatever your question tonight, call in and we'll see if we can find the answer to your question. I have a question that I received by email and we're going to answer that tonight. But if you have a question that you want to call in about, call me at 888-995-5552. What about addictions? You know, we had a caller last week who gave a praise report.
that we prayed for him here on the air, and he was blessed, and the Lord has broken that addiction in his life. Well, if there's an addiction that you need broken, I'm just telling you, we're open for prayer. And prayer is where your recovery begins. So if you're addicted to drugs, to alcohol, gambling, pornography, whatever the addiction is, God is the answer. Jesus is the answer. You know, prayer is where your recovery, prayer is where your sobriety begins. That's the story.

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2: 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You can visit us at 805 North 1st Avenue in the city of Arcadia. We have two services every Sunday. The 10 a.m. service is with Pastor Walter Hofflin. He's the pastor at Arcadia Hills Church at 805 North 1st Avenue in the city of Arcadia, 10 a.m. for the English service. And then usually we have our Gypsy service at 4:30. But today, Sunday, we're going to be having our service at 6 p.m. First of all, we're having a baptism. We're going to be baptizing some people today. And also, we're doing it a little later, kind of get a break in the heat. So if you'd like to visit us today, we'll be starting at 6 p.m. But normally, we start every Sunday afternoon at 4:30 p.m. So again, the English service at 10 a.m. with Pastor Walter Hofflin, and the Gypsy service this Sunday only at 6 p.m. with Pastor Stephen Mitchell. And the address is the same for both services, 805 North 1st Avenue in the city of Arcadia. Okay, oh, I mentioned this. If you have, I mentioned my email about recommending a church in your area. And I just want to tell you that you can also email me with your questions. If you have a question about the Bible, question about Scripture, about church, whatever is your question, you can email me, and I'll answer that question on the following broadcast. That's sammynla.kkla@gmail.com. Email me at that email address if you'd like a recommendation for church, where to go to church in your area, if you have a question, or you can even email me with your prayer requests, and we'll be praying during the week, and then pray for your requests here on the radio. Okay, we're going to pray for some people, and then we're going to take some phone calls. Let's pray for Frank, Dina, and Sandra, Tracy, and Irma. We're praying for healing from cancer. For Frank, for Dina, Sandra, Tracy, and Irma. And then we want to pray for my great-granddaughter. Her name is Anna. She was born 2 months prematurely, and she's still in the hospital, and she's doing well, thank you. But we want to continue to pray for her. We also want to pray for Debbie, healing from surgery. She had surgery, so now we're praying for her continued healing from the crown of her head to the soles of her feet. We're praying for Steph, for a financial blessing. We also want to pray for Gina. She was diagnosed with cancer. Let's see here. Okay, we want to pray for Gina. We want to put her on the cancer list here. So, Father, we come before you, Lord. And I thank you, Lord, because we

0: and come before you. Thank you that you've opened the way for us to come and pray to you through Jesus Christ, through his suffering on the cross, paying for our sins, Lord. The shedding of his blood paid the sin, paid for our sins, Lord, a payment that we could never make on our own. And he opened the door. He paved the way for us to come to you. And we humbly come to you now, Lord, seeking your blessing, your healing upon Frank and Tina, Sandra, Tracy, Irma, Gina, Lord. We pray that you'd heal them from cancer totally and completely, Lord, that your blessing would be upon them. And Lord, we pray for Anna, that you'd continue to bless her, Lord, and that she would just grow. And Lord, that every organ in her body would function normally. Lord, that you would bring her home from the hospital soon, that she would be a blessing to her mom and her dad. Lord, I pray for Debbie healing from surgery. And I pray for Steph, Lord, for your financial blessing, Lord. All in Jesus' name, for your glory, honor, and praise. Amen. Amen. Well, if you just joined us, you're listening to the Gypsy Christian Hour. And I'm your host, Sam Nicholas. We're here for the next, 45 minutes. So call me. If you need prayer, or if you know somebody who needs prayer, you can call in at 888-995-5552. Also, you can call in if you have a question about the Bible, a question about Christianity, about the cults, the occult, doctrine, theology, whatever's on your mind. So call me at 888-995-5552. Well, with that, let me answer this question. We have a question from the internet, from email. And the question goes like this. Hold on, let me turn to it. It says, some of these televangelist preachers state, sow a seed to reap a harvest. Well, I thought you couldn't buy a blessing from God. Please speak on this. Well, you know, you can't buy a blessing from God. God doesn't need our money. You can't buy anything from God. God gives out of his grace and his mercy. But these televangelists that say things like, you know, sow a seed and reap a harvest, or if you give $100, God is obligated to pay you back $1,000. I don't believe in give to get situation with the Lord. We don't give to get. And you know what they're talking about when they say sow a seed, reap a harvest, you know, they might be referring to Luke 6:38. You know, Luke 6:38, Jesus is teaching. And he says, give, and it will be given to you. Good measured, pressed down, shaken together, and running over. For by your standard of measure, it will be measured to you in return. Now, that's a biblical principle, that when we give unto the Lord blesses us back. But he's not obligated to bless us back. You're not buying a blessing. You're giving out of gratitude to the Lord. You're giving out of obedience to the Lord. You know, Jesus was one of the biggest, he condemned the Pharisees for so much of their actions, for so many of the things they did. But the one thing he didn't condemn them about was tithing. He said, you tithe down to the mint and the cumin of your gardens, and as you ought to. The only thing he didn't condemn about is tithing. Paul tells us that God will supply for all of our needs according to our riches and, according to his riches and glory in Christ Jesus. God provides. You know, Proverbs 10:22 tells us, Proverbs 10:22 says this, it is the blessing of the Lord that makes rich and he adds no sorrow to it. You know, the Bible speaks of riches. The Bible speaks of how the Lord blesses. The Bible speaks about how we give unto the Lord. But it never says give to get. I do not believe in these that these televangelists are correct when they spew this junk that God is obligated to give you back what you give 100 times or 1,000 times. Send me $1,000 and God will send you $100,000 or whatever, $10,000. God will, we don't give to get. We give out of gratitude. We give out of obedience to the Lord. You know, the Bible does teach tithing, to give 10% of your income, to give 10% of your profit to the Lord. You know, we do that to support the church. We do that to support the ministry. You know, the gospel is free. Nobody charges for the gospel, but it costs money to preach the gospel. It does. You know, it costs money to be on the radio. You know, I ask God to bless those of you who bless this radio program, who contribute to keeping us here on the air. But I don't promise you anything from the Lord. That's up to the Lord how he blesses you. I can teach you principles of the Bible. Yes, the Bible says, give and it shall be given unto you. But it doesn't say how he's going to bless you or what he's going to do. So when you give out of gratitude to the Lord. Give out of your heart. You know, Paul tells us to give out of our heart, that every man should put something aside, you know, as he proposes in his heart. Don't let anybody freak you out or con you into sending them money in order that you would receive a blessing on that money or a payback on that money. We can't buy a blessing from God. God's not in that type of business. He doesn't do that. He blesses you out of your heart. When you give out of your heart, when you give out of your desire to see the ministry of God continue, he will bless you. But there's no promise. You know, there's no dollar sign on how much the Lord is going to bless you back. I hope that helps. I hope that answers your question. You know, we don't buy our blessings. You know, you can't buy God's blessing. And the faith prosperity movement, guys that, you know, men and women who preach this principle, they're wrong. You know, people like Kenneth Copeland, Kenneth Hagin, Fred Price, you know, if you've listened to them on the air, I know Fred Price, Kenneth Hagin and Fred Price both, I believe, have passed away. But Kenny Copeland's still around, and there's a lot of other faith prosperity teachers like Joyce Meyer, and there's just a lot of them out there. You know, Bill Olstein is one of them, and you know, they preach this faith prosperity stuff, and it's wrong. It's a false doctrine, and I would. You know, I spent a lot of time on the radio and preaching against that type of doctrine. So don't let anybody con you into sending them money because you're going to get blessed. If you're going to send anybody money, send it because you appreciate the gospel that they preach. You appreciate their ministries. It's not a give-to-get system. God doesn't do that. If you have any comments on that, call me at 888-995-5552. You agree or you have something to say about it, disagree, that's fine. We can talk about it. My number is 888-995-5552. Let me know what you think about the faith prosperity movement or a gift to get situation, you know. Okay, with that, we're going to start going to our phone calls. And our first caller of the night, of course, is BJ. So let's talk to BJ. Hi, BJ, you're on the Gypsy Christian Hour.
1: Well, praise the Lord, Pastor Sammy. I'm really excited today to talk to you because you're not one of those crooked preachers.
0: Thank you.
1: You know, I'm so excited because of this ministry and what has transpired this week. Every place that I had you pray for, Flappers, I went to Flappers last Sunday. The stage was on fire. You could feel the Holy Spirit going forward. I said, man, the Gypsy Christian Hour is here.
0: Oh, it's the Lord. It's the Lord, BJ. You know that. The Lord does it all.
1: That's the point I'm making. You never say, you're not asking for anything. It is the Lord. It is the Lord.
0: Amen.
1: Then I went to city council Tuesday, and I didn't even speak. And I said, you know what? I'm not going to say a word. I have the victory. I got in the car. I couldn't move for 10 minutes. The Holy Spirit just came over. And I said, I have the blessing of the city is upon me. So you have to experience that. And then I was praying to get to the Byron Allen, contact to the Byron Allen show. It came through that Thursday. The contact person came through. You know, I have the contact. So pray that we can get the right submission, can get on the Comics Unleashed. And then also got a call from the book people. They're talking about doing the tour. And then I heard a comedian. His name is Greg Allen. Uh-huh. Have you ever heard of him?
0: No, I've never heard of him.
1: Oh, my God. He's a Christian comedian. And he has it was just perfectly clean comedy.
0: Awesome.
1: And he does it. And I was just sitting back and saying, that's how comedy is supposed to be done. Give your testimony. And the audience just loved it.
0: Praise
1: and I just want to say continue to pray. Oh, yeah, and then we got to straighten out that 5 board, had a meeting with the board. Everything is different. You cannot buy the spirit of victory.
0: That's right.
1: You cannot get donation for victory. It's either God is using you or he's not. But I don't know if you remember Glenn Chambers. He used to preach years ago.
0: Yeah, I remember him.
1: Brother John, I didn't have $3 in my pocket one day. Johnny Chambers came over. His brother's name was Johnny Chambers. I don't know if you knew him.
0: No, I didn't.
1: But Johnny prayed. I didn't even have clothes. Johnny said, somebody's going to give you 5 suits tomorrow and $200. And that's the real prophet. I didn't give him $100. I didn't give him $50. I only had $3. And the next day, somebody gave me $200 and 5 suits from Beverly Hills next day.
0: That's amazing.
1: Off of a $3 donation.
0: That's great. That's amazing.
1: So there are real prophets out there. There's a real spirit, but you have to find the real preachers. And, you know, we don't want to, you know, I don't give glory to them, but it's been times I've had no money at all. No money at all. And you know it's God. Because I would not be where I'm at. I mean, brother, I've lived in mansions. I've also lived on Skid Row. I lived on Skid Row when I lived on Skid Row. I said, God, I know you're going to get me out of here. I'm not going to stay here on Skid Row. But praise the Lord, Pastor Sam. I just want to call you and give you a victory report. The Spirit of God is going forward now.
0: Oh, praise
1: We're in victory
0: God.
1: Formation. And school's going to be starting in 2 weeks. And the kids will be back in school in August. So pray for the United Rangers of America to do Operation American Dream. And
0: amen.
1: God bless you. God bless you, Pastor.
0: Well, Father, I just pray for the Rangers, and I pray for BJ. I pray, Lord, for your continued blessing, Lord, that you would continue to bless the ministry, that you bless BJ, Lord, in his work, in his comedy routines, and the opportunities that he has, Lord, to do work and be financially blessed, because you're the one who blesses, Lord. I just pray Proverbs 10:22 over BJ and the ministry, Lord, that it's you and it's your blessing that makes someone rich, Lord. It is the blessing of the Lord that makes rich, and he adds no sorrow to it. Lord, there's no sorrow to your blessing, Lord. Now, the world might want to bless, the world tries to bless, but the world adds sorrow to its blessing. You add no sorrow, Lord. Your blessing brings joy and hope and prosperity, Lord. So I thank you for your blessing upon BJ, upon the Rangers, Lord. Just continue, Lord, to work with them, to work through them for your glory, Lord, that your name would be proclaimed and that Jesus would be praised. And we pray in his name. Amen.
1: Well, God bless you, Pastor Sam, and God bless the Gypsy Christian Hour in the mighty name of
0: God. God bless you, BJ. You have a great week. Well, again, you're listening to the Gypsy Christian Hour. If you have a need, if you want to lift up your prayers, let's do it together. Call me at 888-995-5552. If you have a question about the Bible, a question about Scripture, about doctrine, what do you think about these fake prosperity preachers on TV that preach a give-to-get system? You know, if you send me $100, God's going to send you $1,000 back, something like that. Call me at 888-995-5552. Let's go to our next caller, and we're going to talk to Vicki. Hi, Vicki. You're on the Gypsy Christian Hour.
2: Hi, yeah. Hi, Sammy. Yeah. Hi. I just had a couple of prayer requests and then just a quick comment afterwards. But, yeah, you know, I was going around saying, oh, yeah, God healed my cat's eyes. And he did. They were completely healed. And then I go to church tonight and I come back and I'm like, oh, no, devil, you're a liar. That's a lie. I don't accept that. She's healed in Jesus' name. Amen. And so I just wanted to pray for her eyes to heal, to continue to heal, and that any occultic practices would be cast out of here, you know, people doing weird, anyway. That it, I would just protection from any occultic practices of any kind.
0: Right. Well, Father, I pray for Vicki and her cat, Lord, that you'd continue your blessing of healing upon the cat's eyes, that you'd protect them, Lord, from any outside evil situation, Lord, any type of evil influence, Lord. I pray a hedge of protection, your grace, your mercy, Lord, that you would just continue to bless them and protect them in Jesus' name. Amen.
2: In Jesus' name. Amen. Amen. Thank you, Sammy. Yeah, I just want to make a comment about that. Well, God is obligated to his word, and the promises are yes and amen. But, I mean, that doesn't mean we're going to be filthy rich, but he does give financial blessings and miracles. So, amen. Yeah, I agree with that, that he absolutely is faithful to do that. Mm-hmm.
0: Yeah, Paul tells us that, my God shall supply for all of your needs according to his riches and glory in Christ Jesus. I remember a passage that says that God delights in the prosperity of his people. And how many times did we see in the Old Testament, you know, how God blessed Solomon and how God increased Abraham's wealth and Jacob. You know, God loves to you know, he created wealth. He created a system of wealth. He created, you know, the gold and the silver and the cattle on 1,000 hills are his. He does bless, but he's not obligated to bless anybody. He's already blessed us through Jesus Christ with the salvation, with the forgiveness of our sins and the promise of eternity. But, you know, God is not obligated. You know, you don't give a dollar and expect $10 back, or give $100 and expect $1,000 back. We give without expecting anything back.
2: Well, we give with in faith, believing that he will take care of us, and in thanksgiving for what he's already done, and then he does supply that need. And even if it's financial, he does that too. I believe that.
0: Amen. Amen. You know, just before I came on the air, Cheyenne was giving a testimony of how they were down to their last $20 before her next paycheck, and how her husband went to In-N-Out, and he was going to order just a cheeseburger and fries, and the lady told him, oh, you can order whatever you want, because somebody already paid for your dinner.
2: Oh, wow, yeah, that's amazing.
0: And I know Cheyenne, she's one of the board operators here, excuse me, and she gave that testimony, and it's amazing that it was just before the program, and now we're talking about blessings and things like that. God provides for your needs. He doesn't provide always for your wants and your desires. You know what I mean? But he'll provide for your needs.
2: Mm-hmm. Sometimes he surprises you, too. You know?
0: That's right. Okay, Vicki.
2: I actually do actually do have a testimony.
0: Sure.
2: I kid you not, Sammy. I walked in. Okay, I've been really hurting financially. I'm leaving for a good job and, you know, financial sustenance and stability. Well, my hair is all ratty and it's hard to comb through. And if I don't get a little trim on the bottom, it rats up. So I really needed it. And I walked in randomly to this haircut place. And I go, how much is a little trim? She goes, $40. I go, oh, wow, I can't afford it. She goes, for you, it's going to be free. And she did it for absolutely free.
0: You know, those kinds of blessings, you know, they're so amazing and so welcome. You know, it's amazing what the Lord provides and how he puts things on people's heart just when you need it the most.
2: He's so gracious. He is. I agree.
0: Okay, Vicki. God bless you. Thanks for calling you.
2: God bless you. Good night. Okay, bye.
0: Well, you're listening to the Gypsy Christian Hour, and I'm your host, Sam Nicholas. We're more than halfway through our program, so if you have a need that you want to bring before the Lord, I invite you to call in at 888-995-5552. If you need prayer, or if you know somebody who needs prayer, and we've been talking a lot about finances tonight, if you need a financial blessing, if you need the Lord to just make a change in your life. Maybe you're looking for a job. Maybe you're looking for a career. Maybe you're in a financial crunch, and a lot of us are. You know, call in and let's pray about your finances. 888-995-5552. 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You can call in and we'll pray about that. If you're suffering from addictions, whether it's drugs, alcohol, gambling, pornography, or any addiction, call in and we'll pray. Your sobriety and recovery begins in prayer at 888-995-5552. Well, let's go to our next caller, and we're going to talk to Kathleen. Hi, Kathleen. You're on the Gypsy Christian Hour.
3: Well, thank you, Sam. First-time caller, first-time listener.
0: Oh.
3: I know it was not an accident. I know it's not an accident.
0: No, I believe in divine appointments.
3: Well, thank you, Sam. Okay, so I'm going to try to make this sweet because you have other callers, but I have three prayer requests.
0: Okay.
3: The first one is I am bipolar 1, which means sometimes I can't sleep. Sometimes I sleep 10 hours. Sometimes I sleep 2 hours. So it fluctuates, and I take medication.
0: Okay.
3: But I just need prayer that I can get good sleep tonight.
0: Right.
3: And just in general with my bipolar for the Lord. So when I can't sleep, I read the Bible, I listen to Bible studies, and listen to you, Sam, just tonight.
0: Mm-hmm.
3: Okay. Then I'm also a sex addict. I'm in recovery. I have 5 years 5 years celibacy. But I want to pray now for just sometimes the mental temptation in my mind, and so I need prayer for that. I want to stay sober sexually. I know it sounds silly, but I go to 12-step celebrate recovery.
0: That is not silly. That's one of the most important things right now for you in your situation, is to be in a group and be accountable, you know, have a sponsor, and you know, keep up your meetings and your phone calls and everything that's involved in your 12-step.
3: Yes, and I'd like that Celebrate Recovery is Christian.
0: Yep, that's great.
3: Okay, so then the last question is, now that I've been walking closer to the Lord with my sobriety and reading my Bible every day, et cetera, my prayer is I want to become a missionary in Israel in 5 years. That's my goal.
0: Mm.
3: To actually live there for like 6 months.
0: Right.
3: And so I want to reach out to help the Jewish people come to Jesus, Messiah.
0: Okay. Well, let's pray. Father, I just thank you for divine appointments and for Kathleen, who's listening for the first time tonight to this program. I thank you, Lord, for her desire to seek you in prayer, to seek your blessing, to seek your guidance, to seek you for who you are. And I pray about her situation, Lord, with being bipolar. I pray, Lord, that you would heal her from being bipolar, Lord, and that she would get the sleep that she needs, that she desires. Lord, that she would fall asleep and Sleep through the night, Lord, in peaceful rest, Lord, that your angels would minister to her during her sleep, Lord, and that she would awaken refreshed, Lord, in the morning, ready to start her day. Lord, I pray about her sobriety. Lord, that you would just bless her in her recovery, in her sobriety. Lord, that she would continue to do the work that works. Lord, you use these meetings, and you use the support of other Christians, and you are the one who frees from addiction, who gives freedom from sin and addiction and all of the rest of the things that the enemy uses to try and separate us and isolate us from you and from others. So I thank you, Lord, for her sobriety, and I pray that you would continue to strengthen her and give her, Lord, just the fortitude and the desire to continue. And Lord, I pray about her desire to become a missionary. Lord, I pray that you would open the doors for her to get involved with a church that supports missions and that would train her and that would send her, Lord. Lord, you sent the apostles out to preach the gospel and to share your word to the Jews, to the local Jews, and eventually to the Gentiles. So I pray, Lord, that you would just bless Kathleen with her desire to serve you in so many ways, Lord, in her sobriety, in her bipolarism, Lord, and as a missionary. I pray you bless her in Jesus' name. Amen.
3: Well, thank you, Sam, for your prayers, and I pray for the listeners that maybe what I shared will help them too.
0: Amen. Amen.
3: And I thank you for your show, and God bless you.
0: God bless you, Kathleen. You have a good night. Like I said, you're listening to the Gypsy Christian Hour, and I'm your host, Sam Nicholas. We've got about 20 minutes left in the program, so get your calls in. If you need prayer, or if you know somebody who needs prayer, I invite you to call in. The number is 888-995-5552. That's 888-995-5552 for the live on-air calls. If you need prayer or you know somebody needs prayer, if you have a question about doctrine, theology, scripture, the cults, the occult, world religion, whatever's on your mind tonight, if you have a comment on what I was sharing earlier a little bit about faith prosperity, how it is a false teaching, a false doctrine. You know, we all believe in faith, having faith. We all believe that the Lord prospers us, but it's not a give-to-get situation. You know, there's a lot to this word faith theology, this word faith doctrine, faith prosperity, and all of it is false. It's, you know, they twist scripture, and they take scripture out of context, and they use it to, really, to get you to send them money. So give me a call if you have a comment on that. Number is 888-995-5552. Let's go to our next caller, and we're going to talk to Yolanda. Hi, Yolanda. You're on the Gypsy Christian Hour.
4: Oh, hi, Sammy. Yeah, I need some prayer for healing. I got high blood pressure. I'm on the walker. I need the Lord could heal me.
0: Well, let's pray. Mugodad, I just pray for Yolanda right now, Mugodel. Just once almost, Chobosli, Mosfielati, Mugodel, that you would control her high blood pressure, Lord, that you would help her, Lord, in her walking, in her ability to function, Mugodad. I pray, Lord, your healing and complete and total healing from the crown of her head to the soles of her feet, Lord, that you would do what you would only you're able to do, Lord, to touch her and heal her in Jesus' name.
4: Amen.
0: Amen.
4: Thank you, Sammy. God bless you.
0: God bless you, Yolanda. Well, you're listening to the Gypsy Christian Hour, and you can call me at 888-995-5552. If you need prayer, or if you know somebody needs prayer, you have a question, a comment, a praise report, call me at 888 995-5552. We know we've talked a lot about finance tonight, about these fake prosperity preachers who ask you to, or tell you to send them money in order that you would be blessed, that you would receive from the Lord. You know, send $100 and you'll receive $1,000 back from God. Well, I don't believe in that. I don't believe that God is obligated. But I do believe that God blesses financially. And right now, I'm going to ask you if you would pray this week about supporting us financially. Not a give to get, but give because you think this ministry should stay on the air. You want to help keep us on the air. It's up to you. You know, I'm not going to tell you how much to send or how much God is going to bless you if you do send. I'm just going to say, pray about it. And if the Lord puts it on your heart, then you can write a check or money order out to GCH Ministries and send it to P.O. Box 93917, Pasadena, California, 91109. And only do that if the Lord puts it on your heart and if you can afford whatever you can afford to send in. 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Again, make a check or money order out to GCH Ministries. And you can send it into P.O. Box 93917, Pasadena, California, 91109. If you didn't get the address, don't worry. Josh will give it to you again as we sign off for this edition of the Gypsy Christian Hour. Okay, well, we've got a few minutes left. So if you want, give me a call at 888-995-5552. If you need prayer, or if you know somebody who needs prayer, call in. We're going to go take our next caller and talk to JC. Hi, JC. You're on the Gypsy Christian Hour.
1: How are you, Pastor Sammy?
0: I'm doing well, thank you. I'm doing well, thank you. How are you doing?
1: I'm fine. You know, the reason why I call you is because I would like to get a pray for my health. And you know why? Even happened so many problems in my situation, in my life. I just want to start going to study the Bible, Pastor Samis. It always happens something. I would like, I don't know what I need, but I need to pray for that. I mean,
0: Do you have a local church that you go to, JC?
1: Yeah, I have a place, and I'm going to go for study the Bible. But I couldn't go now because always I have one problem, another situation, and I couldn't go there.
0: Well, let's pray. Father, I just pray for JC right now, Lord, that you would continue your blessing upon him and his family, his wife, his children, that you would keep him healthy, Lord, that you would continue good health in his life, that he wouldn't suffer from any physical problems, Lord. And whatever's keeping him from Bible study, Lord, I pray that you would take those obstacles out of his life, out of his way, Lord, that he would be able to go to church and study the Bible with others in his church, Lord, that there would be a Bible study that he could go to and learn more about your word and get more acquainted with your word and read your word, Lord. Prompt him, Lord, to read your word every day. And help him, Lord, to get back into the Bible study, Lord, at his church, and to just seek you in every way he can. So I thank you and I praise you, Lord. I ask your blessing in Jesus' name. Amen.
1: Amen. Thank you so much, Pastor Samis. And God bless you.
0: Thank you so much. God bless you, JC. Well, you're listening to the Gypsy Christian Hour. And I'm your host, Sam Nicholas. Call me at 888-995-5552. 952. Well, you know, in the time that we have left, I just want to remind you how much God loves you, how much God has called you into his presence, called you into his grace, his mercy, his love. You know, John 3:16 says it all. For God so loved the world that he gave his only begotten Son, so that whoever believes in him should not perish but have eternal life. And even though Jesus left this earth after, you know, this 3.5 years of ministry, he didn't leave us alone. He said, I'll never leave you or forsake you. He gave us the Helper. He gave us the Holy Spirit. He sent the Holy Spirit to live in our hearts. Excuse me, to lead us, to guide us, to teach us, to be our strength, to be our helper. That's how much Jesus loves you. He provided for your sins and paid for them on the cross. The Bible says that yet for the joy set before him, he endured the suffering of death, even death on the cross. You were the joy that was set before him. You were what he desired to save on that cross. You know, they didn't put him on the cross against his will. He offered himself up on the cross for you and for me. He said, don't you think I could call an army of angels? You know, when they came to arrest him, and Peter tried to keep them from arresting him, he cut off the ear of the servant Malchus, trying to defend Jesus. And he said, no, Peter, don't, you know, put your sword away. And then he healed the servant. He said, I could bring 1,000, I could bring a legion of angels. I can call them down from heaven to save me. But he went willingly. He went willingly to be tried in a false trial, to be beaten by the Roman soldiers, and then to be crucified on the cross. He went willingly. At any time, during the time of his crucifixion or any time before, he could have said, no, I'm not doing this. He could have called down a league, an army of angels to save him. But he didn't. He willingly stayed those 3.5 hours on the cross, or 3 hours on the cross. He suffered and gave up his life in order for us to have salvation. You know, the caller earlier tonight was a first-time caller because she just turned on the radio and was listening. And she said she doesn't believe it was a coincidence. It was a divine appointment. Maybe you listening tonight is your divine appointment to hear how much God loves you, how much Jesus loves you, how much the Holy Spirit wants to come and live in your heart. Why don't you take advantage of this divine appointment of listening to this program and hearing this message? Take the advantage of receiving Jesus Christ as your Lord and Savior right now. Just say these, just pray this prayer with me, and just repeat after me and say, Jesus, I know that you are the Son of God, and that you gave yourself on the cross and shed your blood to forgive me of my sins. Well, I ask you now to forgive me from all the sins I've committed in my life. I'm sorry, and I repent from all of those sins. And I ask you to forgive me, cleanse me and wash me, make me born again, and receive me into your kingdom. I desire to walk with you for the rest of my life, to follow you and your ways. Fill me with your spirit. Come and live in my heart. I invite you. I receive you. And I pray in your precious name. Amen. Well, if you prayed that prayer, then you've just become a follower of Christ, a Christian, born again. You know, they say, if you're born twice, you only die once. Born as a physical birth and born in a spiritual birth. You'll only die once. But if you're only born once, you die twice. You know, if you're only born physically, then when you die physically and spiritually. But if you're born again, born twice, then you'll only die physically once and live forever in his eternity. You know, where our eternity is guaranteed. Our life with him after this life is guaranteed. Jesus said, I go to prepare a place for you. Our home, our true home, is not this world, is not this earth that we live in. Our true home is with him in his kingdom. And if you just prayed that prayer, then you will be with him when you leave this earth, either when we close our eyes for the last time and die, pass away, or when we're received with him in the rapture. The rapture is coming. But maybe that's a talk for another time. We will be with Christ when we receive him as Lord and Savior. But that's just the beginning of a lifelong relationship with Jesus Christ. If you just prayed that prayer, you just began your lifelong relationship with Jesus Christ. Get to know him. Get to know him. He already knows you. Get to know him through his word, reading his word, reading the Bible, reading scripture, staying active in prayer and in your church. You know, if you don't have a Bible, then give me an email. I'm sorry, send me an email and I will send you a Bible free of charge. If you don't have a church or you don't know where to go to church, again, email me. And I will recommend a church in your area. So I encourage you, stay active in prayer, stay active in his word, stay active in church. It's all about your relationship with him. Amen. Well, that's it for tonight. Hopefully, God willing, I'll be back with you next Saturday night. Jantunchi mekastu vindevlesa. God bless you and good night.

0: 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Box 93917, Pasadena, California, 91109. Good morning, it's Josh Donovan, and a recent recipient of Thankful Thursday was Pentecostal Missionary Church of Christ in Gardena. And here's one of their pastors, Michaela, to share the congregation's mission and passion for people.
1: Everyone here is family. Everyone here is part of the community. I would go out of my way for you. I would spend for you. I would give my energy for you. We would do any of those things for you because that's exactly what Jesus Christ would do. And I pray that's the kind of environment that we are cultivating, especially with our group of young pastors here. I think the oldest amongst us is just like 35. And that's exactly what we want to do here in this community, to make everyone feel welcome no matter who you are, no matter what background, your socioeconomic status. It does not matter. We're actually still hosting crusades, and not just here in the South Bay community, but we're doing it all around the world, from the Philippines to the Middle East to anti-Christian countries like Japan and the like. And as a matter of fact, in just a few weeks' time, our community here, we're all traveling to New York, so that way we can also bless the community there too and have a crusade there as well. We want to share Jesus. We want to share hope to everyone that we can, because our generation needs it the most at this time.
0: And again, that's Pastor Michaela, who's part of the staff of the Pentecostal Missionary Church of Christ in Gardena.
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3: Important information regarding the Italy Unfiltered Dream Vacation Sweepstakes and the Italy Unfiltered Group Tour scheduled for September 2026. Due to ongoing uncertainty surrounding overseas travel conditions and future international travel considerations, the Italy Unfiltered Tour has been canceled. As a result, the Italy Unfiltered Dream Vacation Sweepstakes has also been canceled, and no prize will be awarded. We understand this may be disappointing and appreciate your interest and participation. Additional information regarding the cancellation is available on our station's website on the Contests and Sweepstakes page. The Italy Unfiltered Tour has been canceled. As a result, the Italy Unfiltered Dream Vacation Sweepstakes has also been canceled, and no prize will be awarded. 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
5: In 1862, Abraham Lincoln signed the Morrill Act, helping states create colleges focused on agriculture, mechanics, science, and practical education. The principle was not centralized control, it was opportunity. Lincoln's Morrill Act reminds us that America can support education without surrendering education to Washington. Why did it matter? Because a free nation needs citizens equipped to work, build, steward, and govern themselves. Scripture gives work a sacred weight. In Genesis, God placed man in the garden to work it and to keep it. Proverbs honors the one who works his land. Paul warns against idleness and calls believers to earn their bread. Why does that still matter today? Because education should form capable people under God, not dependent subjects under bureaucracy.
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0: Good morning, it's Josh Donovan. Time right now for Church on the Block with Minister Greg Bynum. 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

share a quick comment that when you serve a holy and righteous God, such as the one that we have, well, the joy of the Lord is my strength. And I know others

then you would know that the most important thing is the joy of the Lord. And of course, our enemy, yes, we have an enemy, and he's lurking out there, and we're very aware that he wants to take our money, that he wants to take the things that we count important, that are material, and he wants to take our joy. So we should be those people who will count our joy as a very valuable blessing from a holy and righteous and merciful God. And so today I am willing and looking forward to talking about the joy of the Lord according to the Word of God. And before I start, I will have to confess that I am not a disinterested person. And so, you know, when you're looking at something on YouTube, they always need to tell you if they're getting paid for representing that particular product. And so I am representing a product. I am getting paid. In fact, all my finances in wealth is coming from my employer. And also I am receiving certain fringe benefits, which also may prejudice this broadcast. And so some of the things that I'm receiving include eternal life, joy, peace, and a host of other gifts and blessings. So with that disclaimer, this message may be tilted a little towards my employer because he is giving me some of the best paycheck, and he said I will receive it here. And after I lose my American citizenship, after I lose my earthly citizenship, after I lose all the things of this earth, my house, my car, my jewelry, my good looks, I had to throw that one in there. So after I lose all these things, then I will inherit a blessing where my employer says it will be pressed down, shaken together, and running over with eternal joy. And so I am confessing that I have been bought out with a price. I have sold myself into slavery, not just a regular slavery, but eternal slavery to my Heavenly Father, because he will take care of me. And he even goes so far to say that he, when we get to the big old banquet, that he will wait on us. And so Jesus is going to put on the robe, and he's going to be the waiter, and he will serve us in the heavenly banquet. Now, I don't know about you. That sounds like a bit much. I mean, what kind of God do we serve where instead of us running around the fire and jumping and shouting and cutting ourselves with knives, he will serve us at the heavenly banquet that he is right at this moment, I believe, preparing for his people after we all arrive. And so I hope you are looking forward to the things that our God has told us. Eye has not seen, neither has ear heard, the things that God has prepared for those who love him, aka you and me. And so this world seems to be difficult. There are places we have to maneuver. There are things that we should say. There are things that we should not say. And there are 24 hours to represent a holy and righteous and loving God as an employee of the maker of the universe. And so we should never forget
who is in charge of everything. And so with the joy, I talk to you today, encouraging you to just wait, because soon and very soon we shall see him as he is, high and lifted up, and we'll bow the knee, just like all of God's creation, from every angel, from every demon, from every person, will bow the knee. And so not only shall we bow the knee, you and I, as well as all of God's creations, every angel, every human, I guess there'll be animals around, whatever God has created. And of course, we have no idea the total creations God has done, but the ones that who we see on earth, they will bow the knee to a holy and righteous and loving God. And so what a party that will be. And I do plan on being there. And that is the goal, not one of the goals, not something that's on my to-do list, but that is the main goal of this little life that I live. And so I hope that is the main goal of yourself also, even though I know there are a lot of things that distract us. And so today we want to talk about one of the commandments that seems to

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2: You. And so the Holy Sabbath is one of those parts of the Bible that has caused a lot of confusion within the Jewish observant of a holy and righteous God, with the Protestant observance of the holy and righteous God, with the Catholic observance of the holy and righteous God. And so the Sabbath day sometimes is listed as an enemy of the praise and worship that mankind will present to a holy and righteous God. And of course, God was telling us by giving us the Sabbath that he wanted to bless mankind. Jesus said in Mark chapter 2, verse 27, "The Sabbath was made for man and not man for the Sabbath," because he was often accused of not obeying the Sabbath. And what is the Sabbath? Well, why don't we take a look and see exactly what the Sabbath is in Genesis chapter 2, verse 1 and 3. God said to rest on the Sabbath day. And so God has given us the Sabbath day. And he says in Exodus chapter 20, verses 8 to 11, "Remember the Sabbath day by keeping it holy. 6 days ye shall labor and do all your work, but the seventh day is a Sabbath to the Lord your God. On it you shall not do any work, neither you nor your son or daughter, nor your male or female servant, nor your animals, nor any foreigner residing in your towns. For in 6 days the Lord made the heavens and the earth, the sea, all that is in them, but he rested on the Sabbath day." And of course, pay keen attention. "Therefore, the Lord blessed the Sabbath day and made it holy." So I don't know about you, but that sounds like a really great addition to the life that I live, the Sabbath day. And so in Jesus' day, the scribes and Pharisees had put a great deal more things on that day, whereas you couldn't eat a corn in the field, you couldn't do healing, you couldn't do a lot of things, because the Jews throughout their history in the Old Testament really were punished for not obeying the Sabbath, even to the point of having their land conquered by a foreign nation. And the reason God gave was that they had not allowed the land to keep its Sabbath days. And so we find in Moses, Exodus chapter 31, the command was to keep my Sabbath. In verse 14, "You shall be put to death if you break the Sabbath." And that's where the scribes and Pharisees determined that Jesus was worthy to be put to death, because they accused him of breaking the Sabbath. And so we know that the scribes and Pharisees had not understood what was the purpose of the Sabbath. And so they were demanding the death penalty. However, Jesus clearly explained to them that he

did not break the Sabbath. Now, regarding what happened to the Jews when God had said they did not keep the Sabbath required for the land, every seventh year the land was to rest, and so God had told them that he would provide triple on the sixth year to cover the seventh year, and it would take into the count how long it would take for the fruits and vegetables to be put back into production. And so what a great promise that even the land was to rest in accordance with the Sabbath of God. And so because the Israelites did not let the land rest as God had commanded, then he allowed them to go into exile according to 70 years. And 70 years was important because we know that that is what Daniel based the end of the captivity in Babylon, because God had said the calculation of how much years the land should have rested was 70 years. And exactly at that end of point, that is when the Lord allowed the Israelites to return to Israel. And so we now switch into Nehemiah, who had similar problems with the people, because the people refused to obey the Sabbath commandments. And so Nehemiah had explained to them that they were not to work on the Sabbath, and yet the people still went to work as if there was no commandment. And so Nehemiah had to leave the land for a while, and when he returned, he found the people breaking the Sabbath. Now, you would have thought, because they were taken away into captivity for 70 years because they broke the Sabbath, that they would have understood how important it was to keep the Sabbath. But the devil and his propaganda machine reminded the people that that was a work day. And so just like he does today, we are very confused because we do not want to keep the Sabbath because we can work or do everything else except rest. And I don't know about you, but how many times would I go back to work on Monday, haven't had a really adventurous weekend, and be just as tired on Monday as I was when I left on Friday? And so the Sabbath is one of those promises of God. He promises us a great blessing. He promises us, if we were to obey the Sabbath, that he would bless the time that we did not work to receive money. And it was his promise that we would receive more money on the days that we worked. And so we can look to some people, or at least one organization, who keeps the Sabbath. And so that happens to be Chick-fil-A. So if you are not familiar with the organization, it is a restaurant in very competitive arenas that closes on Sunday. Then they say they are closing in observance of the Sabbath. And so since they close on one of the most busiest days for most fast food restaurants, you would think it would show up in how much revenue they produce. And so if you look at how the restaurant does, it is one of the number one producing restaurants in America. And of course, it is competing with restaurants who do not close down on the Sabbath. So I submit to you the evidence that God keeps his word. I also submit to you that you and I
are a little afraid to actually keep the Sabbath holy because we don't truly believe that God will provide financially and be blessed by our desire to obey his word, even though we have 1,001 reasons why we should work on the Sabbath, or at least enjoy ourselves to the fullest without the commandment to rest. And there it is. Do you think the Sabbath will be celebrated in heaven? Well, we know for sure that God had mentioned the Sabbath well before the Ten Commandments. And so even though Moses specifically gave it to the children of Israel, the Sabbath would have been enforced. And I'm not really sure, but I have a feeling that in our next life, we will celebrate the Sabbath. And so again, because it is one of those things that God said he rested on the seventh day, it was a command given to the children of Israel. And God had even said in Exodus 31 that 6 days, verse 15, work, but on the seventh is a day of rest. And in verse 17, it is a sign between me and thee, with the me being God and the thee being the children of Israel. And so that verse says it is a sign for the children of Israel, and it says it's for forever. And I think I know how long forever is. And so you can imagine that it's not just an earthly thing, but in Exodus, again, chapter 31, verses 17, the word says it is a sign that will be forever. And so with that verse in mind, perhaps it will be celebrated in heaven. In fact, I would be surprised if the Sabbath is not kept in heaven. So we realize that God is very serious as he caused the children of Israel to go into captivity for about 70 years because they did not keep the Sabbath, not for only themselves, but God said the land needed to rest. And so you realize if God is concerned about the land, how much more so is concerned about me and you. So again, if we were to just get to brass tacks, as they say, do you think that you would benefit by keeping the Sabbath? And before you list of all the reasons why the Sabbath would not be good for you, please read the verses in the scriptures concerning why it would be good for you. And so the bottom line to me is that if you offer me a day of rest when I can take off and don't have to work and I still get paid, well, it's not a very hard decision. Give me the day off with pay, and I will rest and enjoy that day and even spend more time with a holy, righteous, and just God. And so we need to consider why the Sabbath is in the mind of man not a very good deal. The mind of a holy and righteous God, it is a great deal. And so the scriptures in the New Testament, and we have a couple that says, do not let anyone judge you in regards to a particular day or even a religious day. And of course, that is found in Romans chapter 14, verse 5. And so when he says, don't let anyone judge you, of course, the scribes and Pharisees had totally misunderstood the Sabbath day, just like often we misunderstood the Sabbath day today. And so they had used those verses to condemn Jesus for not keeping the Sabbath. And so Paul was clearly explaining that
the teaching of the scribes and Pharisees was very powerful as he wrote the letter to the Romans. And so anyone who followed Jesus, that would be the confrontation. And he ended it with, if you want to keep the day holy, then keep it. And if you don't, if you believe that God is not calling you to it, then don't do it. And so, again, if you give me the chance to be blessed, then I'm definitely going to take the day off. In Colossians chapter 2, verses 16 to 17, let no man judge you in respect of a holy day or of a Sabbath day, which are a shadow of things to come. Now, I don't know about you, but that seems to me to confirm that we will have a Sabbath for eternity. But again, you know, I'm going to wipe my hands of the whole thing because it is very hard for me to actually understand the total meaning of that scripture, the part that says, which are a shadow of things to come. And so maybe in listening to us this afternoon, there are a lot of people who can explain that better than me. I realize that God has given wisdom and deeper understanding, and I'm kind of a middle-of-the-road person. I have a lot of people who I respect and who have taught me great things in the Word of God. And I hope you have a great deal of teachers who are teaching you also, because the Word of God is very deep and not everyone gets total revelation, and by revelation, total understanding as to the deep things of God. And of course, that is by design. God has given us the Word, and it definitely confused the Bible scholars as it is doing today. And so the Word says that little children will understand, but those people who consider themselves wise, highly educated, and experts would not understand the Word of God. And so the Sabbath is a great promise from a holy, righteous, just, and living God. And the devil's PR department has been doing a great job also in maligning, twisting, and causing confusion about the blessing that God had put into practice and made available for even the land to enjoy. And so we should pay careful attention as to why God would give us such a great blessing and opportunity. And if you believe that you will be blessed to take advantage of the blessing your loving Father has given you. And so, brothers and sisters, let's not consider the super blessing that God has given us and listen to the devil's PR department as that blessing being something negative. And as Paul said in Romans and Colossians, you should truly seek after God as to how you can put the Sabbath into your life. When I became a Christian, I had to work on the Sabbath, and I will tell you that was I consider a Saturday. And I had read the Word, the promises, and the blessing, and so I went to the Father and said, Father, I don't want to work on the Sabbath. Can you please let me enjoy it? And 2 weeks later, the Lord opened the door for me to not go to work on a Sabbath. And so I was able to spend it in prayer, in fellowship, and bringing peace as I rested that day. And so, ladies and gentlemen, boys and girls, saints of the Most High God, let's be wise and consider what the Lord has for us regarding
a free paid time off. And so with much love, let's reason together because our God is awesome. And I ask you, go out, be strong, be bold, be courageous, for the Lord our God goes before us. In Jesus' name.

0: And so today we are talking about the Sabbath. How do we keep it? Should we keep it? And is it really important for today? Welcome back to our program. My name is Minister Greg Bynum, and I am having the time of my life. And so the Sabbath is an important day that the Lord has made. And if you don't know the history, just briefly, in Genesis, God tells us that he rested on that day after creating the world, the heavens, and everything that you see, touch, and can even probably imagine. And so the Sabbath day is an amazing event given to mankind. And I'm going to make a quick adjustment right there. It should be given to creation. In other words, the Sabbath was well before mankind was created. And so should we encounter Adam and Eve keeping the Sabbath even before Moses gave it in the Ten Commandments? And should we even include heaven in keeping the Sabbath as it was created after God had made, as the word declares, the heavens and the earth? And so the Sabbath is one of the most misaligned passages in the Bible. Jesus was condemned for not keeping the Sabbath. And so if we take a good look at the Sabbath, and if we consider and let us reason together, because often the Sabbath is almost considered that God made a folly in some ways that it is taught. And in other ways, it is taught that you don't have to keep the Sabbath, but it's taught in a way that keeping the Sabbath is a bad thing. And so, brothers and sisters, let us reason together. Let us take to why our holy and righteous God would give us the Sabbath, why he would say it is a blessing for you, and why, as it appears, the enemy, as he always does, has twisted it to sound like the Sabbath is a bad thing. And as usual, first off, the devil tried to keep the children of Israel from keeping the Sabbath. And so he was very successful in allowing them to not obey the word of the Sabbath. And then finally, after they finally understood how important the Sabbath was to God in the promises to the Jews, and I'm going to stretch that out, maybe good or bad, but I'm going to stretch it out in the promises to you and I. And I'm going to try to do that carefully, because obviously some promises are exactly to the Jews, some promises are to the world, and some promises God makes are for everyone, Jew and the world. So the Sabbath is presented in the scriptures under Romans chapter 14, verse 5. Everyone needs to be convinced in your own mind over which days are sacred. One man considers one day more sacred, and each one of us should be fully convinced in our own mind. So we get a difference, not that God had changed, but that God has allowed everyone to make up in their own mind. In other words, Do you want God's blessing or do you not? Just like Adam and Eve was given the choice, do you want the tree of life or do you want the tree of knowledge of good and evil? And so, of course, the enemy had made the tree of knowledge of good and evil of greater value because it was so powerful that you would be like God. And so in Colossians chapter 2, verses 16 to 17, therefore, do not let anyone judge you on a Sabbath day. And so the Jews had not only decided to keep the Sabbath, but the enemy had convinced them to add a bunch more rules to make it a burden. And so Jesus stood and corrected them and says, you are making the Sabbath too hard and you're taking away the joy. And so when they judged Jesus for healing on the Sabbath, well, you could not should know that they were going way too far, because healing on the Sabbath is very good. Jesus also said, my Father works, and so I'm working on the Sabbath also. And not only that, then the scriptures reveal that when you go and your pastor's preaching, he's working on the Sabbath, or at least the technical Sabbath, which is from Friday night to Saturday evening. And so we are given the New Testament scriptures, and we are taught in such a way that it appears that the Sabbath was a burden. But let me reason with you. Do you think God is making our burdens unreasonable? And before you answer that question, you need to realize who is a holy, righteous, peaceful, perfect God. And so when the enemy and when man, who are trying to express more power, twist the word of God, who shall you believe? And so me in my house, I believe that the Sabbath was meant to be a blessing, the whole thing and nothing but the whole thing. And so if you decide against keeping the Sabbath, then you need to consider why. And if the answer is, well, because I can, then I would say you had better do some more thinking. If God meant the Sabbath to be a blessing, and with it came certain promises, then you would be very wise to keep the Sabbath. Now, I'm not going to say it's a salvation issue, as the original Sabbath was anyone who broke it was to be stoned to death. But I am going to tell you that anyone who keeps it receives the blessings that God put on the Sabbath day. And so what are the primary blessings? I think a lot of people have forgotten what the blessings were, because we, as preachers, as teachers, have simply focused too much on the liberality of not keeping the Sabbath, to the point of we do not discuss the blessings that come. Now, is the blessings impossible to achieve? Is the Sabbath really that hard that it cannot be kept? Well, of course, the answer to that is no. The Sabbath is easily kept by those who want to keep it. That means taking Saturday, Friday night to Saturday night, and taking time off not to work, not to cook, not to do too many exuberating things, to gather the family together on a Friday night for dinner and go over God's word, to take Saturday instead of cutting the grass and doing the chores, if you want to keep the literal observance, and do the things on Sunday. However, I must admit, as my time seems to be a little changed, it makes much more sense to me to cut the grass and do the chores on Saturday and Saturday night to Sunday night. Then for me, it's better for my household to keep the Sabbath. And so many people believe that it has been shifted from Saturday to Sunday, and that may be the case. God, of course, blessed Saturday. And when we worship the Sabbath in Get Ready, I believe that the Sabbath will be eternal, which, of course, I'm just going a little deeper. Maybe I should stay the course. It'll be celebrated forever, even in the heavens. In the scripture record, there was silence in heaven, and it was a very short time. But I don't know what the Sabbath would look like in heaven. I'm just kind of throwing it out there. I'm not going to stand on that a ball of ice, because it is way, way too deep for me to fully understand. And I don't have revelation. I have some little one or two scriptures that would allude, because God does mention that the Sabbath will be celebrated, and potentially maybe just with the Jews, or with all mankind, or with all creation, including the angels, forever. Well, that's found in the Old Testament. However, keeping the Sabbath was meant to be a blessing. Keeping the Sabbath, according to many preachers and teachers, sounds almost like it was a cursing, that God wanted to punish us by making us keep the Sabbath. And of course, that is so far from God's intention, God's promise, and God's blessing. So again, let us reason together as to what are the benefits of keeping the Sabbath. In Isaiah chapter 58, verse 13 to 14, it says the Sabbath is a delight. And then it encourages us to honor God. Remember, going your own ways, you should go to the way of God. And so the Sabbath is meant for you to rest. On the Sabbath, you're not supposed to do labor work, not just cutting the grass and outside. You're not supposed to really play sports and do the other exuberant things. In other words, the Sabbath is meant for you to stay home, rest, bring the family together, spend time with God. And let me go to a little side note. Do you ever wonder why so many preachers are burnt out after a few years? Well, keeping the Sabbath would greatly inhabit, as most preachers take a Monday off. So it is a time to do spiritual renewing. And so what is the key part of this verse? Well, I would say the key part is, do you want to spend time with God? I mean, let's just get down to the real deal. If you desire to spend time meditating, reading your word, enriching your soul and your spirit, then the Sabbath is an excellent time for you to do what God says, as he only has the best for you. And I think I need to say that again. God only has the best for you. And so to me, if God said, I want you to jump on one leg for a half hour, you can bet I would be jumping on one leg for a half an hour, because I know my God. And to me and to the world, he has kept every promises, from the smallest to the greatest. Now, I need to retract that, because I did say to the world, but to the world, the Sabbath, along with the Bible, along with all the promises of God, are a bunch of foolishness. And of course, when I was in the world, I thought they were foolishness. However, I had a grandfather who would bring his family together, all 12 of my 13 aunts and uncles, together with their family, and he would keep the Sabbath. He would keep the Sunday Sabbath. In fact, where I grew up in the little town of Pennsylvania, you could not even go shopping on Sunday. And God forbid if you didn't have any gas in your car, because you are not going to get any gas because the stores, the gas, everything was closed. And so my grandfather would take time to gather the family. We would read the word, and we would, as best as we could, honor the parts of the Sabbath. And so I will tell you right now, all my cousins, aunts, uncles are very, very knowledgeable about the Word of God. And so let me ask you the question, what do you consider the blessings you will leave for your family? Well, I mean, enough money, will that bless your family? Or do you think it's a very good thing, as the Jewish people take time to gather family? Because in Israel, if you go there, you will find out that the stores close on the Sabbath. You will find out that there are certain aspects of the Sabbath that Israel celebrates today. And for some reason, when I went there, I did not realize that the Sabbath was kept very religiously. And of course, I could sit here and tell you a few things where it had the scribe and Pharisee effect, where the things sometimes they did was not in the Bible. And so it was overkill compared to what Jesus taught us about doing good on the Sabbath, blessing people on the Sabbath, healing on the Sabbath, preaching on the Sabbath, and resting and getting closer, reading your word, and being blessed. Can I say that on the radio? You can be blessed by obeying God's Sabbath. And so even though the New Testament mentions that we can twist it around, you could choose Tuesday as your Sabbath, Thursday, Friday, if you have a work schedule. However, let's reason together. Do you think it would be beneficial to take time out of your busy schedule to spend the day with your holy and loving Father? And so as you consider what's more important to you, shopping, playing sports, doing all manner of exercise, doing all manner of things geared to make money, because I know I've heard it a million times, I gotta feed the kids. And if that's your excuse, then you should enhance your excuse and add to it, I gotta feed the kids the excellent Word of God. Because I guarantee you, if you feed your kids, if you feed your spouse, if you feed your family, if you feed your neighbors who will be so curious, the holy blessings of the Sabbath, and I'm just mentioning a few, the Bible has tons of blessings that God promises only for those who keep the Sabbath. And if you are too busy, well, be busy. I don't think that will put you into H-E double toothpicks. I don't know if I can say that on the radio. However, I do believe you will miss out on a tremendous amount of peace, love, and joy, and even health. Yes, the scriptures even record health. And so spending time with God should not be a burden. But if it is a burden to you, so be it. If you don't want to spend time with a boring, overarching, mean God, then don't spend time with a boring, overarching, mean God. Then I suggest you do something different. But if you love the Lord, and I'm not saying that you don't love the Lord by not keeping the Sabbath in some aspect at very least. However, if you love God, and if you will want to do anything and everything that he promised you if you keep his word. And if that happens to be you, then we and you and I should understand the blessings of keeping the Sabbath. Well, my name is Minister Greg Bynum. I hope you are living such a great life. I hope peace is flowing in and out of everything you do and see. The Bible says when you enter to a person's house, pray for peace in that house. And if it is a household of peace, your peace would stay there. And so the word shalom is peace. Jesus, when he met people, he would pray, peace be unto you. You and I, of course, say, hi, how are you doing? I guess that's the cowboy style. So let's get into more of the Jesus style. In the Sabbath, he did good. In the Sabbath, he looked past the man-made burdens and looked through the tremendous blessing. And so he prayed and he did good. And he condemned those who made the Sabbath a burden. And of course, our enemy, he does the Bugs Bunny. If he can't beat them, he definitely will join them, but he only makes it more difficult. And then he starts pointing the finger. So I'm so glad for Romans 14, verse 5. You and I need to be convinced in our own mind, and we need to consider, if God talks about the Sabbath, would it be a good thing or a bad thing? And then we have the 7 years where God said rest, and then we have the year of Jubilee. And if you're interested, then look those things up, because God has promised us a whole lot of blessings. And I will give you a little hint. Money is not necessarily a blessing. It can be a tremendous blessing, but if it takes the place of God, money, sports, betting on your country, all those things can lead to a tremendous downfall, because we are not citizens of the earth. We are only temporary, as God says, using his planet.
1: Church on the Block was pre-recorded and sponsored by the LA Praise Network Ministries on 99.5 KKLA. Good morning, it's Josh Donovan, and last weekend I again went to the Disney Carolwood Barn Museum in Griffith Park. It's open every third Sunday, 11 a.m. to 3 p.m., and admission is free. Again, I got to see Bricky from the Bricky Vlog on YouTube. We talked about my trip to Disneyland I took a couple of weeks ago with my friend Danny, and I told Bricky, he asked me how it was. I said it was really good. We went to see the Walt Disney Story. I said, you know that animatronic? I give it a B, and Bricky agreed with me. He even said, look, a lot of people criticizing it are only seeing pictures online and never getting the full experience where you actually see the animatronic moving as well as the story and Walt's voice. I also got to meet Chris and Josh from Themersive, which is a YouTube channel. Had a great conversation with them. And I got to meet two Disney legends. One of them is Floyd Norman, who's 91 years young and started with Disney when Disneyland first opened. He got to work with Walt, worked on The Jungle Book, and has done a lot of animation. And then an author named Bill Cotter, who worked for Disney for many years. And during the 1964 and 65 New York World's Fair, he took pictures of that entire event and has them in a book. So it was a great afternoon that we won't soon forget. And I also got to run into former KKLA webmaster Dan Gillen, who presents the web for the Disney Carolwood Barn.
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3: Foundations of Freedom, a look at America's founding principles and the leaders who shaped our nation.
4: In 1862, Abraham Lincoln signed the Morrill Act, helping states create
2: colleges focused on agriculture, mechanics, science, and practical education. The principle was not centralized control, it was opportunity. Lincoln's Morrill Act reminds us that America can support education without surrendering education to Washington. Why did it matter? Because a free nation needs citizens equipped to work, build, steward, and govern themselves. Scripture gives work a sacred weight. In Genesis, God placed man in the garden to work it and to keep it. Proverbs honors the one who works his land. Paul warns against idleness and calls believers to earn their bread. Why does that still matter today? Because education should form capable people under God, not dependent subjects under bureaucracy.
4: Important information regarding the Italy Unfiltered Dream Vacation Sweepstakes and the Italy Unfiltered Group Tour scheduled for September 2026. Due to ongoing uncertainty surrounding overseas travel conditions and future international travel considerations, the Italy Unfiltered Tour has been canceled. As a result, the Italy Unfiltered Dream Vacation Sweepstakes has also been canceled and no prize will be awarded. We understand this may be disappointing and appreciate your interest and participation. Additional information regarding the cancellation is available on our station's website on the Contests and Sweepstakes page. The Italy Unfiltered Tour has been canceled. As a result, the Italy Unfiltered Dream Vacation Sweepstakes has also been canceled and no prize will be awarded. Thank you for your understanding and for being a valued member of our listening family.
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15: This is Jesus Moments with me, Dr. PJ, and His Love is Everlasting Ministry. I'm so glad you decided to join us. I am excited and happy every single week that I have the privilege to come on board and preach the gospel. And I prepare as much as I can, as much as life will allow us to do, to give you the information that you need from the Bible to encourage you and to increase your faith. But I also want you to know that Jesus did have a threefold ministry where he came not only for salvation, but also for deliverance and also for healing. And so let's not forget all of the powers that Jesus possessed. When he came to earth 2,000 years ago, he was able to demonstrate his divinity. He was able to demonstrate his humanity. He was able to demonstrate his kingship, and he was able to demonstrate his sonship. And so we can't forget that we need new believers to come into the fold. We need to witness to others and let them know that Jesus loves them. We need to continually look to see who the Holy Spirit is pointing out so that we can go and make testimony of what the Lord Jesus has done for you in your life. And so I want to increase your witnessing abilities and your everyday searching out people to tell them about Jesus at the right time, at the right moment. And let's not forget that we need to tell the world about Jesus. And really, this show is really about telling others about Jesus. And we want people to come to Jesus. And so I want to welcome you to the program. I want to welcome you to Jesus Moments. 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Thank you. I want us to continue to grow in Jesus and continue to have our faith continue to blossom and continue to be strong in this ever challenging world that we live in. Making sure that you have time to read your Bible, and making sure that you have time to pray, making sure that you make Jesus the most important thing in your day is vital. And so we have to spend more energy to try to do that. Certainly going to church is very important. Let's not forget the fellowship of the brothers. And we have to continue to strive to make these things happen. It is not easy. Throughout the week, as I prepare for these sermons, I have to keep Jesus in the forethought. I have to make him the preeminence. And I have to keep reading my Bible, and I have to keep focus on the things that Jesus is saying. And that takes energy and time. And with the texts and the emails and the rush of the day, the work schedule, the family schedule, the events, it can certainly be like that. The parable that Jesus said, that the sower was sowing the seed, and some of the seed fell on good soil and some of the seed fell on bad soil. And the seeds that fell on the bad soil, he mentions, are like those that fall on the rock. And then some that fell on the bad soil when the sun came up, which are the challenges of the day, it just withered away. And so we have to be careful to protect that seed, which is the word of God, to continue to nourish it and water it and continue to grow. I also want to talk to you about making sure that you nourish your belief and your faith. We have to remember that the Bible has all of these biblical stories to help your faith to increase. You have all the prophets Moses, Elijah, Isaiah, and all of the prophets, Jeremiah, and all the prophets of the Old Testament. And then you have the New Testament with the Gospels of John and Matthew and Mark and Luke. And, you know, let's not forget here in America where our faith comes from. We have the Reformation 500 years ago with the Martin Luthers, the John Calvin, the John Wycliffe, the William Farrell, the Thomas Cranmer, the John Knox, the people that really put forth evangelizing the U.S. in the colonial times. And these people are so important. And we have to remember them. We have to remember that these are the giants on whose shoulders we are standing. We look at the preachers of today, of the last, I would say, maybe 50 years, or maybe even 100 years of today. We look at preachers that were in the lives of your mom and your grandma, you know, the Billy Grahams of the day, the David Jeremiah, the John MacArthurs, the Greg Laurie's, the Chuck Smith, the Chuck Swindolls, the new ones now today, Mark Driscoll and Perry Stones. One of my favorite that I grew up with as a child was the Jack Van Empe of the time, the Sid Roth of the time. And I can't mention them all, but I can certainly tell you that each one of these preachers was helping me grow in my walk with Jesus. And they were very inspirational and inspiring. And of course, Jack Van Empe, the great prophet who was able to memorize the Bible and was able to quote the Bible backwards and forwards, an incredible man of the time. And let's not forget George Whitefield, who came to colonial America and really evangelized the colonies. What an incredible preacher he was. And so I want you to know that you're not alone, that there are other preachers who have come, who have left their mark, and who did preach Jesus Christ and did make their mark so that today you and I know about Jesus and have heard about Jesus and now follow Jesus. And I'm so glad that this is so true. So this has been a lifelong battle. It has been a great battle to evangelize this nation from its inception. And so we have to remember that it is a battle and that you have your role to play. You have your job to do in this battle of good versus evil. And so I wanted to list all of those heroes of the gospel, because these are the people that have really made us who we are today. And so let's not forget that. Let's not forget the sacrifices that they made for us. I want to bring us, brothers and sisters, now to the verse of the day. And I am so ecstatic with this verse of the day, John 17:13, because it really does bring to mind the things that Jesus was able to himself to say about us. So John 17:13 is Jesus praying to the Father for us, because we would be the disciples in the world in the future. And so here Jesus is praying about you and about me. And so take heart, take courage, be strong, be mindful, and know that you have a purpose and a role and a duty and a direction and a destiny that Jesus has actually prayed for you 2,000 years beforehand to encourage you and to give you direction and guidance. And here's what Jesus says, and this is Jesus praying in his moments of truth near the crucifixion, and he says, "But now I come to you, and these things I speak in the world, so that they may have my joy made full in themselves."

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2: That Jesus is sending you, and he says that he will send you like he has been sent. And Jesus is so obedient to the Father that if you read here, you realize that Jesus says that he was sent. See, he wants you to believe that he was sent by the Father. And that is the message that Jesus has given us. Just as you sent me, now I sent them to preach the gospel. And so we have a mandate. We have to preach the gospel. We have to go out and we have to tell the world that Jesus is alive and that Jesus is coming back and that Jesus is Lord. And you have to keep your faith strong. And I always pray the Apostles' Creed because it is hammering these important points about the gospel. I believe in God the Father, the Almighty, the maker of heaven and earth, in Jesus, his only Son and Lord, who was conceived by the Holy Ghost, born of the Virgin Mary, suffered under Pontius Pilate, was crucified, dead, and buried. He descended into hell. The third day he rose again from the dead. He ascended into heaven and is seated on the right hand of God, Almighty the Father. I believe in the Holy Ghost, the communion of saints, the forgiveness of sins, the resurrection of the body, and the life everlasting. Amen. You know, when you read the Apostles' Creed and you see these things, these are the basics of Christianity. This is what we believe. We believe in a virgin birth. The rest of the world has a hard time believing that. And it is crucial that you believe in the virgin birth because Jesus was not conceived by a mortal man, but by the Holy Ghost. And it's important to see here that it says that there was a specific man who was available and around when he was crucified, and his name is Pontius Pilate. And that's going to be important over the next few minutes, and I'll show you why. But Pontius Pilate played a pivotal role in the crucifixion of Jesus, and it's very, very important to define that period of time of Jesus, how that happened. And also we see here that even though this is the part that Jesus makes a promise to us, he says, even though I was crucified, I arose from the dead on the third day. So that's incredible right there. And then he says that we believe in the Holy Ghost, and that we believe in the communion of saints. We believe in the forgiveness of sins. So sins now are washed. And we believe in the resurrection of the body. So that means that although you die, brothers and sisters, you will live. Yeah, there is a resurrection of the body. And there is an eternal rest for us with Jesus. And there's a life everlasting. So it's not death everlasting, it's life everlasting. The world has fever for death, and they have a death wish. But we Christians, we have a life wish. We want to live everlasting and be in the presence of the Lord. And it's a little bit different than what the world desires. And so that brings us to the preaching of the day. And for today, the preaching of the day is Jesus was here. You know, when I was growing up, I used to have a friend, and he used to be into graffiti. And everywhere he went, he would write his graffiti name on different things. So-and-so was here. So-and-so was here. Well, guess what? Jesus was here. He left all that information for us that he was here. Jesus was here. And some of the things that I want to home in on the crucifixion of Jesus for now, because Jesus was here, but I want to spend a little time with, of course, we have the Mark, Matthew, Luke, and John giving their eyewitness accounts of how Jesus died and who Jesus was. And they gave their full account. And of course,

0: We have all these other philosophers and all these other people of the first and second and third and fourth century who wrote about the existence of Jesus. But do we have any more proof of Jesus and when he was here? And so we have to kind of, before we get into all of that, we have to learn who all these people were around the crucifixion. People like Joseph of Arimathea, Nicodemus, Herod, Caiaphas, Annas, the Sanhedrin, the Pharisees. And, you know, these names, they have to kind of ring in your head so that you can begin to put a picture together of all these people that were there at the time of Jesus and his crucifixion, and how they were able to testify of Jesus himself. And so we look at the Sanhedrin, the Pharisees, and these are all the religious organizations of Jesus' day who were kind of like the Congress of the day for Israel at that time. And these groups, they hated Jesus with a passion. And they were ultimately responsible for making sure that Jesus would be indicted and obviously then have the Roman government do the execution, because executions by the Jewish state at the time was illegal. So they needed to use the Romans to do that. And so let's remember, I'm not going to go into it, but remember Nicodemus. He's a very important man, Nicodemus. And Nicodemus has three Bible verses in the book of John. And this is how big and how important Nicodemus is. So we all remember Nicodemus with the fact that he asked Jesus when he approached Jesus by night, because he was afraid. He was a secret agent. He was a Christian in disguise, and he came to Jesus by night in John 3:1, and he asked Jesus, can a man be born again? And Jesus told him, you must be born again in order to know what spirit is. And so Nicodemus was a very, very important man who spent time with Jesus privately to ask him this very vital question, can a man be born again? And so it was interesting, as I said, in John 3:1, that Nicodemus visited him in the cover of night. He avoided any scrutiny from the peers, and he knew that Jesus was a teacher sent by God. He knew that. But he was afraid. He was really afraid that if he was exposed to the rest of the Jewish authorities, he would be in trouble. And so he approached him by night. And again, we remember that with the to be born again of water and of the Spirit and to enter the kingdom of God, what you must do. That was a dialogue between him and Jesus. But here's another thing. When Jesus is arrested and charges brought before him, and crucifixion is the sentence that is sent down to Jesus, in John 7:50, Nicodemus does something else again. This is something that most people didn't put together. Nicodemus risked his own status and his own life with the council to defend Jesus. With the Pharisee and the chief priest attempting to arrest Jesus, Nicodemus reminds them of the Jewish law, stating, does not our law judge a man without first giving him a hearing and learning what he has done? And so here is the first time that Nicodemus again comes up in the Bible, and he now is defending Jesus and risking his own life. And so this reminds me a little bit of the Magna Carta, where it says that before we can judge someone and sentence him to death, we must have due process. And so here we see Nicodemus once again sticking out his neck for Jesus. And finally, the third time around, when we see Nicodemus again, we see in John 19:39 that Nicodemus becomes public. Now he dares to come out in public after the crucifixion. Why? Because Nicodemus steps out of the shadow, joins Joseph of Arimathea to prepare Jesus' body for the burial. So here we see, the Bible gives an account that he brings these extravagant, costly mixtures of 75 pounds of myrrh and aloe to assist in the wrapping of the body of Jesus in linen and placing him in a nearby tomb. And so once again, we see the evolution of Nicodemus from being a private, in disguise, quiet Christian to coming out and finally professing his faith for Jesus. And of course, we know Joseph of Arimathea, that he was also a disciple of Jesus. He was also a member of the Sanhedrin, and he came in to petition for the body of Jesus to bring him down from the cross so that they can bury him in this unused tomb that he had. And then we have to put the priest of the day, the high priest Ananias and Caiaphas, who ordered that he be crucified. And then the Herods, of course. Herod is a dynasty, a Roman appointed name. And we have Herod the Great, and then Herod Antipas, who is the one who killed John the Baptist and mocked Jesus, and then Herod Philip, and then Herod Agrippa, who threw Peter in jail. But now I saved the best for last. So I saved Pontius Pilate. And Pontius Pilate is the governor of Judea, and he's the one who's responsible for the flogging and the execution and crucifixion of Jesus. And so he played a most crucial role in the trial crucifixion of Jesus, because we see that he had the ultimate authority when the Jewish people, the Jewish authorities came to him to ask for the execution of Jesus. And so Pilate was a Roman appointed governor of Judea from 26 AD to about 36 AD. And he had a lot of contention with the authorities of Judea at the time, and he was in charge of making sure that there was peace in the area. And of course, that was hard to do because they were subduing the Jewish people at that time. And so Pilate played this incredible role at the end. And Pilate had asked Jesus to see if he could find a loophole to release him. And of course, that was not the case, because the people of the time were choosing the release of the criminal Barabbas and to execute Jesus. And so he felt that it would lead to an uprising and a loss of his power. And so I just want you to read up on his crucifixion and see what Jesus has done for us. I thank you, brothers and sisters, for everything you've given us. I thank the Lord for his life and his sacrifice on that cross. But most importantly, I thank him for that resurrection power, that he came back to life and he's coming back again. So I thank you once again. And I just pray for you this week that it would be the best week you ever had, and that you would ask Jesus into your life. Amen and amen.
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2: 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Good morning, it's Josh Donovan, and KKLA has Thankful Thursday, where you tell us why your Christian school principal and their office staff, or your church pastor and their staff, should receive a free lunch from Arctic Hotspot Bakery, Cafe, and Catering in Boyle Heights. 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And recently, KKLA listener Deanne Gratian nominated Bethany Christian Reformed Church in Bellflower, whose lead pastor is Jordan Hull.
3: Ultimately, Bethany doesn't see itself as a perfect expression of the church in any way, but we are deeply, deeply serious about Jesus. We believe that he is the answer to all of the many woes in our life, but more importantly, the answer to all of the yearnings in our life as well. And so I think if people could walk through and get a sense of that, that they're really serious about Jesus here and they're really not too serious about themselves, I think that'd be a huge win for us. For example, during the summer months, we do 8 weeks of purely neighborhood outreach. We bring bounce houses and petting zoos and live music, and we make sure to feed everybody. You may have kids at home during the summer, but you still got to work, and then you got to worry about how you're going to feed them that night. We try to be an answer to that at least once a week. We want to be known in our immediate community as a church that genuinely cares about those people, showing and extending a deep sense of love for them and care for them and their families, which often leads for us to have opportunities to tell them about Jesus.
2: And if you'd like to nominate your Christian school principal and their office staff, or your church pastor and their staff, just like Deanne did for Bethany Christian Reformed Church in Bellflower, go to kkla.com/thankful or use the KKLA app.
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12: Welcome back, everybody, to Church on the Narrow Way Prophetic Ministries with me, the Prophet Don. I hope everything is going well today. Well, we're trying to stay consistent. There's a lot of things going on. Is anybody being attacked by the devil? Okay. Listen, we're going to come up with a prayer line so you guys can call in for prayer. Because a very necessary thing that I think we all need these days. And as a prophet, you know, there's a burden on the prophet's heart when he watches how the world is going and people are looking for answers all over, you know. And we need prayer. People need to be prayed over and maintain their faith. So today I want to talk about something. It's going to flow into Bible prophecy, but I just want to remind you of, you know, having faith in God and, you know, and enduring in that faith. Okay. But it's still coming from a prophet's perspective, because this is the thing that this ministry is about. Bible prophecy from a prophet's perspective. But so many things are going on today in terms of politics, religion, and the wars and all these kind of things, and the decisions, and the White House and the Democrats and the Republicans and the black church and the white church and all the division you can probably think of. And it's kind of, some days I have my days where I'm like, yeah, I have a lot to say. I won't say a lot, but I can't get it in. So maybe the Lord one day soon will bless us to have a call-in radio station. That would be a blessing. So listen, today I want to talk to you about when Jesus is speaking to Peter about who, you know, and the disciples about who do men say that I am. Let me see if I can tie this in. This is going to be a little tight for me, but it's in my head, but I can see if I can get it out to you. Okay. So let's read Matthew 16:13. These versions, you know. We'll go King James for right now, New King James. So when Jesus came into the region of Caesarea Philippi, he asked his disciples, saying, "Who do men say that I, the Son of Man, am?" And so they said, some say you're John the Baptist, some say Elijah, and others Jeremiah, or one of the, you know, other prophets. I mean, I think he means not, they're not realizing they're Old Testament prophets, but yeah, one of the other prophets. So he said to them, "But who do you say I am?" Let's get past this. Simon Peter answered and said, "You are the Christ, the Son of the living God." Son of the living God. And he says, Jesus answered and said to him, "Blessed are you, Simon Bar-Jonah, for flesh and blood has not revealed this to you, but my Father who is in heaven." And he went on to tell Peter, you know, gives him this big compliment. And he says to him, you know, "Peter, and I also say to you that you are Peter, and on this rock I will build my church, and the gates of hell shall not prevail against it." It's not so much that I want to get into the hell not prevailing against it. It's what I want to get into. It's what Jesus is saying to Peter when he's asked, and the disciples, "Who do you say that I am?" I'm just paying attention to Peter's answers. You know, a lot of us have problems with people that we know, and you think they know who you are by now. They've hung around you long enough. There it is. They've hung around you long enough, and you would think they know you by now, but that's not always the way that it works. You know, you wonder, why would you do that to me? You know, I don't like that, or you know, that bothers me. But Jesus took the time out. Now, I want to say something about that in terms of myself, because, you know, I plan to, you know, kind of restore my, you know, social media presence. But I was, you know, when you guys people for their comments and this and the other, and I was thinking about that, you know, at first I thought about it, you know, I don't have to really take comments if I don't want to, because see, I'm coming out as a prophet. I'm coming to everybody as a prophet. And I know that that's such a controversial subject, but I don't have the time to care what the people think. But I noticed that Jesus said one time, he asked them one time, not 10 times, not every time you turn on social media, everybody wants to know. People comment at the bottom, let me tell you what you think. Let me know what you think. Well, I don't plan to get stuck there, okay? Because I'm not going to chase down everybody's comments, okay? You know, you got to just decide for yourself. If you don't believe the person is a prophet, then don't believe it. If you don't believe their pastor and you're thinking he's a crook, he's a false prophet, then just believe that and keep going. But I am not going to chase down all that stuff. I might ask, well, like he did here in the Bible, a time or two. And, you know, I listen to somebody's comments, tell me what they think. But I'm not going to chase down people's thoughts. Yeah, the world doesn't have it like that. I think that leads you down a rabbit hole. And like, do you know what you think? You know what? I want you to think of the way I'm thinking of it. What do you think about what I said, the way I'm thinking about it? And the minute somebody says they disagree with you, you have a fit and fall in it. What difference does it make if it comes for the Lord? You should know who you are, but he's asking them because his question was really wasn't for about the people, not that Jesus didn't care at all, but it was nice to hear what the people thought, But his main question, but who do you say I am? Mr. I've been with you a long time and I believe this and I believe that. And we're having a nice time running around you. You've seen the miracles. You've seen all these things. So who do you say I am? And they're trying to make up their minds. And then, nobody says anything. And Peter steps up and says something, which is a good thing. He says, I believe you are the Son of the living God, Then God has sent, and Jesus said, flesh and blood has not revealed this to you, but my Father and the Holy Spirit has revealed this to you. And that's a strong statement. Now, he didn't go back and keep asking, tomorrow I'll meet y'all here and we're going to do this again. Every day y'all come in here, I'm going to ask you, who do people say I am? Like he's worried about, no, I'm not going to be able to do that on social media. Y'all got it. If I put something out there, it's out there. If you want to meet somewhere, want to talk about it on some show or something like that, we can do that dialogue back and forth if we see some differences. Like I'm saying about the prophecy, I always have a problem with prophecy conferences where they got everybody up there that's agreeing with the same thing and saying the same thing. And you're like, you can't get any, you can't distinguish between, if you have something different that the Lord has given you. Okay, I like that statement that you're making. Well, Jesus is going to come back soon. Well, folks, it's the last thing. But he's about to come back. That's the next thing. Okay, well, I don't think that's the next thing. Well, you got to get off the show. You don't see it the way we see it. You can't. See, this is what bothers me about the prophecy and a lot of preachers and the pastors the same way. Pastors and prophets don't get along because the pastors don't understand what the prophets are talking about and the prophets don't understand. But you see, you're not working together anyway. So you either got to believe the person is a prophet. I'm not a prophet. You got to believe there's supposed to be unity between us. There's not supposed to be unity. But all the chasing down of comments, and who do you think, what you think, you get your head wrapped around all this stuff. You're either going to do it or not do it. Be it or not be it. Jesus did not do that. He went on with the meaning. I just want to know you guys, y'all hanging around me, y'all too close to not know by now. Amen, somebody. So you probably got folk hanging around you that don't know who you are. And you sit up there wondering what's wrong with these people. You think they would know you, but then they turn around and burn you. You'd be like, what in the world? yeah, that's the way life can be. That's exactly what it can be. So I want to go now. I want to go to Luke 22. And we're going to try to, my goal is to tie this in, okay? My goal is to tie this in. Okay, God in heaven, I tell you, it's not like hitting the wrong buttons, right? Luke 22 and verse 31. Let's go to Luke 22, verse 31. Okay, and we just came out of, he's asking them, who do you say that I am? And so now in verse 30, in Luke 22, 31, he was with the disciples and he just finished the five loaves and two fish feeding them. And then he sat down aside and he talked to probably with his disciples and he said to them, and he just came out of nowhere, kind of said like, Simon Peter, he asked. He said to Simon Peter, let me get it right. And the Lord said, Simon, Simon, indeed, Satan has asked for you that he may sift you as wheat. He said, he may sift you as wheat. He said, but I have prayed for you that your faith should not fail. And when you have returned to me, strengthen your brethren. That is a prophetic statement. I guess I should read it again. He says, but let's do it again because I think this is very important. And the Lord said to Simon Peter, Simon was kind of the head of the disciples, they looked to the man, to be the main guy, Simon decided, okay, Simon, what you think? And they had to kind of go with Simon and his thinking, right, Peter? Indeed, Simon, Satan, did you hear that? Satan has asked to sift you as wheat. Wow. Satan has asked for you. How do you know that, Jesus? We sitting down here talking to you. Come on, dog, get up out of here. See, I don't understand people. I just don't get it. Maybe I'm getting older, but I begin to see the world more through spiritual eyes than anything. I feel sorry for the younger generation. It just really, I'm like, man, I'd be glad, my son and the whole world, I'm always praying for my son. I want him to come through and, one of the days, but, he's got to get through some things, get through his life. But I'm always here, and I thank him so much for really doing this broadcast. You don't know, it means a heck of a lot. Okay, it means a heck of a lot. We took a minute to get here, but we're here, and he's here, and he's helping me. That was a blah. Anyway, we're getting it done. But, you know, hoping all this thing, you know, go into his head and the other generations and things like that. So, you know, so he says, listen, man, Satan wants to sift you as wheat. And that stuck with me one day. I guess sometimes, you know, preachers, we drive and think about, and something comes across our mind. And that statement came across my mind so heavy about how many people Satan is really want to sift them as wheat. What does that mean? It's like, you know, because they had the little, you know, threshing floor. They would shake the wheat out and shake it, the wheat from the tares and the wheat from the tares and the wheat from the tares. And they shake. So that's saying what? Everybody can get with that. Satan wants to shake your world up. He wants to get you to start down, get you to mess up your life and kind of get you to start getting off track. Satan wants to sift all of us as wheat. And sometimes I watch my son's life, I watch my friend's life, I watch those around me, I watch people that's close to me, and sometimes I hear, and it's like, a guy said something on social media, YouTube or something like that yesterday. He said, you know what? I'm beginning to see the spirit. He said, something weird is happening to me. I'm beginning to see the things that's happening in the spirit. And he says, is anybody else seeing that? And I want to say, yeah, I'm beginning to see things. I can tell when something is on somebody, I can see them not, they're being nice to me, but it's like something I'm seeing in them is not right. Or else I'm seeing when something is right. And then when I, because, you know, here, check this out. Listen. I think I said it before. Y'all ever heard the saying that when somebody shows you who they are, you know, how they are, believe them. And you know, you say, oh yeah, that's Maya Angelou. I'm gonna say it again. She did say that, but it was said long before her. But I think she said that to maybe as a reminder, and we attributed it to her and kind of give it to her to say, you know, when people tell you who they are, but it was said long time ago. I remember it from long time ago. And she just brought it up and brought a remembrance to my remembrance. When people show you how, but you know what the Holy Spirit said to me after that? I don't know. And I wrote it down. I said, God, my God. He said, when God tells you how a person is, come on, y'all. When God tells you how a person is, believe him. When the Holy Spirit tells you how that person is standing in front of you, I mean, I have seen them look polished. And in the back of my head, I'm going, this person is talking about God. They're a great person. I get along with them. We're laughing and we're talking about the Bible and we're getting along. And then in my spirit, I just got this dark feeling about them. It's like something about them is just not. And sometimes, you know what? I know that I'm right. But the longer it takes to prove it, you begin to doubt. Maybe I'm not thinking. And do you know, in a couple of years, it's not like it's going to happen in days, but years can go by. And all of a sudden, that person reveals that thing that I was feeling in my spirit. I say, there it is. This guy was saying that last night. I see people and I see their dark side. And even if it's me, I see something happening to me and I got to go call somebody. I got to tell them people. I got to go apologize to somebody. I got to let them know what's happening in my head. If I let them down or something, I was supposed to say something or do something. I got to get back to those people, whether they, you know, accept it or not. But righteous people do things like that. They want the air clear. They want their conscience clear. They want to be able to sleep at night. But Satan is trying to sift some of these people. Sweet. I think and the thing that came to my head is so odd. I thought about Robin Williams. I don't know why he came, but he popped up in my head when I heard the word. And Satan wants to sift you as wheat. The man is talented and gifted as he was, and we all love him. And there's so many of them in Hollywood. It's like Satan is sifting them as wheat. He's picking them off. I don't think the church is doing enough when it comes to Hollywood and stuff. And we just kind of sitting out churches and we preach to the people that come in there every day. You never see, I don't really see it. Maybe y'all see it and I don't. When you reach out to the celebrity, those people really need God. I believe they're really looking for, but I think the church in the condition that the church is in is ruining their possibilities of coming. I think the church is ruining its own reputation. All the scandals and going on, all this, it's all on social media. And now who's going to run up in a church like that? Because Satan is sifting everybody as wheat. He's sifting the church. He's coming after you. Look at the pastors. He's sifting the pastors as wheat. They don't even know how to get out of it. They got some underlying message. And he's just like, that doctrine right there you just said. It's like, I'm sitting up there listening. I'm watching. I'm saying, no, that makes no sense. Satan is sifting people as wheat. And I tell myself, I'm going to have to stop, get back to praying more. And I want my son, I want to pray over him all the time, because he's got to be out and about in the streets and going and coming and going. But Satan is after him too. And then if I go, he's after me. But I'm aware of some of these things. So I want to be able to know what I'm seeing. When I see something, the Holy Spirit is showing me, and I don't always like it. It reminds me of that show was on Twilight Zone. People don't know about these kids. Don't know about Twilight Zone, baby. They think you're looking at old black and white. They don't understand all that stuff. AI, all that stuff is on a Twilight Zone. Yeah, AI is doing this and ChatGPT. Dog, y'all got to go look at Twilight Zone. You look at that stuff is on there. The guy was looking in the mirror. He's a soldier. He's looking in the mirror, and he could always see a person's face would light up when this was his last time talking to him. He was staring at him. He said, "What's wrong, man? What's wrong?" He said, "Nothing." He would get quiet and walk away. But in his head, he knew that light on their face, the shine on their face, meant they were going to die. This is their last time. This was their last time. And then he went up there and he saw another guy, and he was talking to him, and he tried to kind of shove it off and kind of blow it off. But then he looked at another guy's face, and the same thing happened. And then one day he looked in the mirror, it was his own face. And he said, "Carol, I need you to go to so-and-so and drive this Jeep over there to so-and-so and so-and-so." And he knew, but he didn't check. He left some things. I think he took some things off and left them behind. So he knew this is it. So he drove off, and in the distance, you heard, poof, poof, because it came. He saw. That's what I'm saying. I'm beginning to feel that way. I'm going to have to start going with my feelings. That the Holy Spirit, not as my feelings. Look, don't get it wrong. I didn't say my feelings like y'all talking about. I mean my feelings in the Holy Spirit. When somebody shows you how. Now, I'm not talking about hers. I'm going deeper. I need to go deeper than that. When God tells you how your best, that cat standing next to you that you love so much. Oh, man, we cool, man. He's cool, man. He's cool. He's cool, man. He's cool. Oh, damn, man, he's cool. And when you feel something, but you can't just open up and say it. But it reminds me of what's his name? Joseph's father. Yeah. And how he went and told Joseph was his favorite son. I can't even think of the son. I don't know if it's Isaac or what. I just can't think of it. But yeah, with the 12 sons, you know what I'm talking about. Anyway, he was his favorite son. But he had something special happen. And the Bible says this. And the father put it in the back of his head. He just kind of left it back there. He heard him. So he told him, "I had a dream and I was this and I was that and I was this and I was that and I was this and I was that. And I see myself and sweet, and you guys bowing down to me." Oh, we're bowing down to you now. Okay, you can come with some little attitude. You know, you're young. He was the youngest until Benjamin came along, right? And he says, so you're supposed to be better than us. The man just had a dream, but he just, I would tell my brothers, and everybody, some preachers say, "Well, you ain't supposed to tell. See, that's why he messed up. He told somebody." That's a common thing. Sometimes our enemies are members of our own household. Jesus said that. Sometimes the person that you think is close to, sometimes they're right there in your own household, and they don't care if you make it. They don't care if you succeed. They don't care anything. And it's like they don't see you as God sees you. Some marriages and relationships are the same way. The person and it's terrible. And you wonder why so many are divorced away. I'll tell you why. Too many of us are not seeing, are people that we are with, people you're married to, the way God sees them. Some marriages are, look here, listen, some marriages are, you're married to somebody and you guys are unequally yoked. And I don't know, I'm not listening to these preachers, I don't care, but they've had the mic for 500 years and I'm not even probably a blip on the screen. And nobody has told these people, some of the people we're married to, and we're trying to stay married. And the Bible says, and you're no divorce. And you're standing up there. Ain't nobody hitting you. Ain't nobody fighting you. But that person is laying in the cut, not coming out with anything. And they're holding everything back. And you're unequally yoked. And see, you can be a Christian. I said it. You can be a Christian. Two Christians can be unequally yoked.
13: Satan is trying to sift stuff as wheat. He's after your life. He's after your gifting. He's after all the things that you just thought. These preachers preach that popcorn sermons about, oh, don't worry, folk, let's just pray. Let's pray in the Lord. He's coming back to the Lord. And things going to happen, folks. Did you know I always pray? But, baby, we know to pray. Folks, sometimes you're talking to folks, they don't pray. But, Pastor, we done prayed already. We've been praying. It's got to be something to it more than prayer. We're just going to sit there and pray. Yeah, prayer can change things. But let me tell you something. Prayer does not always change things. And you wonder why things, Christians, are you, our divorce rate is 50% just like the world. You don't even think, you don't even answer the question why. You don't even know why. You got no answers to zero, to nothing. You done had the mic how long? 500 years, I just said. Maybe longer than that. Everybody know your name. You're on the radio everywhere. You're everywhere. And you ain't never told these Christians sometime, baby, who you married to, you're unequally yoked, and you shouldn't have gotten married to them. You got to say, that's it. Okay, or you each his own. I say to each his own. He said, don't be married to any unbelievers. Well, some people don't reveal that they got unbelief until you marry them. You're like, oh, God, see, they got me. And then the Holy Spirit warned you before you got married to him. It's like, something wrong. No. And you're trying to believe. I'm believing about that. We done prayed and we went to a marriage council. All this stuff y'all talking about. You got the wrong one with me. I am a prophet. I am not fooling with pastors and that general smooth thing and that comment, that calm. Well, you know, God is wrong. I'm going to tell you straight like it is. That's what a prophet is. And then when he got to in Matthew 26:31, I got to get up out of here. He said, when they strike the shepherd, the sheep will scatter. The followers of him, meaning they will scatter. And all that stuff Peter just said went down the drain. He said, before the cock crows three times. He said, before the cock crows, you would have denied me three times. And you were talking all that stuff. You are the Son of God and the Holy, and Jesus, and the Holy Spirit revealed you. He said, oh, I will never leave you. All the others can leave you and forsake you. Jesus, like, brother, I'm gonna tell you what's something about you. I like you, I see something different in you. Let me just tell you, Peter, I love you, man. You're a tough guy. You're gonna have to go back and strengthen all the other people. You mean well. Come on, somebody. You mean well. You're talking a good game. But baby, when they come looking for me, y'all do that stuff. Do that stuff over there in your yard, on your radio show or something. Don't come over here with that kind of stuff. When the time and stuff for you to step up to the plate, you know, that boy took off running, but he denied him. He did just like Jesus said. So when you see things in people, this is where I am now with my prophetic ministry, Church on the Narrow Way. I have, like the guy on YouTube, I'm seeing something now. And I'm starting to go with more than when I go with it, it's like, it's coming. It may not come tomorrow, may not come next week, might not come next year, or the year, but it's coming because God told you that person, watch them. Be careful what you say. Be careful how you treat them. They got some stuff up their sleeve. Listen, I'm going to let you go, but I hope this thing has been a blessing to you. I really, really hope it has. Satan is trying to sift you as wheat. I was talking about Robin Williams and people dying left and right and getting out of here committing suicide. Baby, that's just Satan sifting folk as wheat. Maybe you got family members. Satan's trying to sift them as wheat. And he died. He killed her. Satan's trying to sift them as wheat. Get that through your head. Satan is trying to sift your family members, you and everybody around you. They're doing things. People are stressed out with the way things are going. Some of them can't take it and they're checking out. He's sifting them as wheat. Make sure that's not you. God bless you and God keep you. Listen, I want you to be able to feel like you can call at the number that we have, 424-426-6939. 424-426-6939. And we're going to open that line for prayer. And I want you to call, and I'll try to be on the other end of that line. You're calling me directly with that number. And because I'm hearing this thing, God is saying, open this thing up. These people are hurting. People are suffering. They're going through stuff. And they just need a word from the Lord. God bless you and God keep you. We got to fight the good fight of faith. Amen. God bless. Until next time.
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2: 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Good morning, it's Josh Donovan, and World Help is the Ministry Partner of the Month. And you've been hearing us talking about what life is like for Christ followers in countries like North Korea, Ethiopia, and Afghanistan. Every day, more Christians are being exiled, hunted, tortured, and even killed because of their faith. And here's Jordan from World Help to tell us more about that.
14: The brother and sister who accepted the Lord as the savior of their life in our country face great difficulties in publicly declaring their faith because the religion of the state is Islam. And conversion to another religion is not allowed. Because of this, many of them face serious problems. One example, refugee brother Rakan, after he announced his faith, his family separated themselves from him and he was exposed to violence. However, because of the strength of his faith, he accepted the Lord with joy and became committed to attending Sunday prayer regularly. When he received the Holy Bible, he felt great happiness and members of the church would visit him at his home.
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18: In 1862, Abraham Lincoln signed the Morrill Act, helping states create colleges focused on agriculture, mechanics, science, and practical education. The principle was not centralized control, it was opportunity. Lincoln's Morrill Act reminds us that America can support education without surrendering education to Washington. Why did it matter? Because a free nation needs citizens equipped to work, build, steward, and govern themselves. Scripture gives work a sacred weight. In Genesis, God placed man in the garden to work it and to keep it. Proverbs honors the one who works his land. Paul warns against idleness and calls believers to earn their bread. Why does that still matter today? Because education should form capable people under God, not dependent subjects under bureaucracy.
19: 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The only book of the Bible that Jesus specifically mentions as we should study is the book of Daniel. He mentions that in Matthew, the 24th chapter, when he's speaking about end events. The word Daniel means God is my judge, or God is my vindicator. God is the one who in the play and counterplay of human history sets all things right. He is the God that's there in our joys and our sorrows. He is the God that sets up kings and takes down kings. He is the God that guides, directs the destiny of nations. He is the God that's with his people throughout all the trials of history and the trials of their life. That's our God.
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0: Hello, welcome once again to Living Ready for His Return with Pastor Richard Adrian from the New Life Transformation Christian Center. 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
1: I am Senior Pastor of New Life Transformation Christian Center, where the Spirit of the Lord liberates you to be all God created you to be in Christ. 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We are currently in the midst of a teaching series entitled Living Ready in These Last Days. The scriptures are clear that we are living in the last days. And the signs of the time in which we are now living confirm its reality. The Lord's return is imminent. Satan and his demons know their time is short and are feverishly working to deceive the multitudes and take as many as they can to hell with them. We, as the last day's body of Christ on this earth, have the honor to take our stand for Christ, ensure we are living ready for his return, and advance the kingdom of God until our Lord's return. Now let's believe we receive right now all the Lord has for us today through the ministry of his word and by his spirit. And I'll be back to talk with you further at the end of today's message. In the wonderful name of Jesus, we pray. Amen. Glory to the King. 1 Corinthians chapter 1. Glory to God. So we have been talking for the last several weeks about something very, very important. In fact, I believe it is the most important truth that you and I and mankind need to understand, because in it, all the blessing of God resides. Hallelujah. Now and for eternity. So if that be the case, you can see how important understanding what we're talking about becomes. So what are we speaking about? Well, we're speaking about consecration and sanctification renewal. Now, those are huge biblical, theological words. Are they found in the scriptures? Yes, they are. Does people understand what they mean? Most not. But we are not going to be ignorant in this church of the truths of life. And these two words are referred to in scriptures as doctrines, doctrinal teachings. And so, what does consecration mean? It simply means that it's a decision that one makes to give your life completely to the Lord for his will to be done in and through your life. That's not hard to understand, is it? That we have a free will. God made us free will agents. And therefore, we can choose to do whatever we choose to do. Now, very importantly, we must realize there are consequences to every choice we make. And the consequence is not necessarily seen immediately, but nevertheless, it puts a consequence into motion once the choice is made. And the motion is in the spirit realm. See, these are truths of life that most people are not aware of because they're spiritually dead. What does that mean? Spiritually separated from God. That's why we must be born again. Jesus said to even see the kingdom of God. Not to mention enter it. So consecration is a scriptural teaching that says A decision must be made to give one's life wholly or completely to the Lord so that the Lord's will shall be fulfilled. So that then infers or implies that God has a will for each one of us in why he created us. So God doesn't just whimsically, haphazardly, randomly just create. He purposely creates. And he purposed you to have a purpose for his will to be done. Most people don't understand it. Why? Because they are scripturally illiterate. They don't know what the Bible teaches about God, his will for life, and specifically for your life, for my life. And so consecration is then a decision once you realize that God has a will for your life, and that's why he created you. He didn't just put you on this earth so you can tiptoe through the tulips, amen, and just do what you want to do and just live the best you can and do what you care to do and don't do what you don't care to do. That's not the purpose of God and why he created you. That is the goal of Satan, to have you think that way and live that way so that you don't fulfill the will of God for your life. So it's a decision to give your life completely over to the Lord for his will to be done. And what this does when you make that decision, it results in a true repentance and making Jesus Christ the Lord of your life. That's the result of consecration, meaning you come to a point in your life where you realize all of this that I've been doing all these years, I see the vanity in it. There is nothing productive in it. I don't have anything from it. All these years I've been living to fulfill pleasures in my life. I've had some, but they flew away. I gained some, but it take flight. I don't have anything in my life to speak of that's worth even having. So we come to the realization that we really need God. We really need God. And then we make a true repentance, which means a decision to turn from things that we know are not of God. Amen. See, even the sinner living in life as a sinner, remember when you were a sinner? There were things you knew, even as a sinner, that wasn't right. Because there's something in us that lets us know right from wrong. It's our conscience. And we know certain things we've said or done weren't right. And so we come to this point of decision that we say, no more am I going to live this way. I don't want it. It isn't beneficial for me. It didn't benefit me. In fact, through those bad decisions, the consequences were burdensome, heavy, and hurtful.

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2: Jesus Christ, and the scripture says, whoever calls upon the name of the Lord shall be saved. Amen? Shall be. It means there's a process. Shall be saved. So salvation is what takes place when you receive Jesus Christ as Lord. And so salvation then becomes a process of being saved. See, when we receive Jesus Christ, we receive the gift of salvation, but nothing's changed in your life or saved in your life except your spirit. Your spirit has been regenerated, is the biblical word, meaning has come alive. Because you have now Christ in your spirit. You are now born of his spirit. You have the spirit of Christ living in your spirit. But as far as your life, your soul, your body, the way you think, the way you believe, nothing has been changed. So you're not saved yet, even though you have received the gift of salvation. Amen? So you can see now what I'm referring to is there's a process by which that gift of salvation that you have received at new birth needs to now be worked out and become a reality in your life. Amen. So this process of being saved is called sanctification. Amen. Hallelujah. Sanctification. You'll see it in the Bible mentioned various ways being sanctified. And you'll look at a footnote, a margin reference, and it'll say being set apart from. That's how the scriptures interpret that word sanctification. Being set apart. However, the fullness of the doctrine of sanctification is that it's a process that's ongoing of being saved from sin. You know, sin is still in our life, in the sin nature we were born in. It didn't get to be extinct. What took place is the power of it was broken. Amen. So that the power becomes non-operating. You can walk free from it. But the temptations to still choose sin is still present. So if you enjoyed Johnny Walker Red or Black when you were a sinner, you can still enjoy it. If you enjoyed Coke, and I'm not speaking about the soft drink, cocaine. If you enjoyed marijuana, hashish, whatever, you can still go forth on it. Because that sin nature is still there. The power is broken. It can't force you like it did before. But it's still there. So the process of sanctification, the process of you being saved to actually come into your salvation that is a free gift in Christ for you to have, needs to now be worked out into your life. The Apostle Paul says in Philippians, work out your salvation with fear and trembling, for it is God who dwells in you, working it out.

0: in you.
1: See, so sanctification is the ongoing process of being saved from sin and the inroads sin has made in our lives by being conformed into the image of Jesus Christ through the power of the Holy Spirit. Being set apart from sin and be set apart unto righteousness. So this is what sanctification means. It's the salvation process where the power of the Holy Spirit, now who dwells in us, is going to be working in us to help us be set apart from sin. There are sins that we don't even realize is sinful in our life.
2: Amen.
1: That it takes only the Holy Spirit to enlighten us that that's not of God. So as the Holy Spirit does the work in line with the Word of God, it's always the Word and the Spirit that will work in us to separate us from sin. Because for us to be saved, what are we saved from? Sin. So to live a saved life, we need to be separated from sin. And to be separated from sin, to be saved, means we're united with God in righteousness. Living righteous in the sight of God. And so sanctification is the process of salvation. Hallelujah. Where we're being separated from sin and we're being separated to righteousness. And the scripture says, God will do it. God's going to do it. But do you know we have a free will? So as God, by His Spirit and His Word, start to do it, do you know what you and I have to do? We have to allow it. We can't turn from it and say, I don't really care for that. I'd rather hold on to that. No, you see, you're resisting God. That He wants to save you. From yourself. Self. Right? Self. Making decisions to honor self, which is under the lordship of Satan. So you can see how important what we're talking about is. We're not just talking about something that is a topic to talk about, it actually is our salvation.
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1: Now, before we close our broadcast today, I would like to pray with those of you who have not yet made Jesus Christ the Lord of your life, or for those of you who are not quite sure. Please say these words sincerely from your heart, and God will hear them as your very own. Dear God, I acknowledge that I have sinned against you, and these sins separate me from you. I don't want to be separate any longer. Jesus, I believe you died for my sins, and God raised you from the dead to give me a new life. I now repent of my sins and turn from Satan and sin to you, Jesus. I open my heart now to you, Lord. Come into my heart, Jesus. I make you the Lord of my life. Fill me with your Holy Spirit. Give me a hunger for your word, and I will follow you. Thank you for saving me. In Jesus' name I pray. Amen, amen, and amen. Congratulations, and welcome to the family of God. Finally, for those of you who just prayed this prayer with me, or for those of you who need prayer in any area of your life, please contact us by phone at 323-291-0035. We'd love to hear from you and pray with you to start your new life in Christ. Also, if you do not have a church home in this season of your life, and the Lord has been using this radio ministry to feed your spirit, please seek the Lord prayerfully to see if he would have you to visit with us to see what he may have for you with this ministry. We meet in the church house every Sunday morning at 11 a.m. for our Sunday morning worship service and children's church. Pastor Shirley and I would love to meet you and pray with you and your family. The church is located at 8126 Southwestern Avenue in the city of Los Angeles, zip code 9047, right on the corner of West 82nd Street and Southwestern Avenue. Parking lots are available behind the church building and across West 82nd Street. Come expecting not to leave the same way you've come, but to be changed in his presence. And now, until we meet at the next appointed time.
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1: I pray Psalms 91, hedge of protection over you and your family. And now remember the words of our Lord Jesus in Matthew chapter 24. If the master of the house had known what hour the thief would come, he would have watched and not allowed his house to be broken into. Therefore, you also live ready. For the Son of Man is coming at an hour you do not expect. I call you wise, and I call you blessed. Amen.
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0: 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Good morning, it's Josh Donovan, and this week's Thankful Thursday recipient was Bethany Christian Reformed Church in Bellflower. And here's some words of wisdom from their lead pastor, Jordan Hall.
1: You have me thinking in this interview about maybe my own story, even, and I hearken back to probably the first scripture that I ever learned, and it's kind of continued to be a staple for me. It's John 3:30. He must become greater and I must become less. And what I love about that text is that John had everything in the world set before him, right? He had a thriving ministry, he had a pretty strong cult following. People were giving him a real sense of their attention and awe. And yet when Jesus steps on the scene, even though Jesus is mostly unknown at this point, he made sure everyone knew the most important thing for me to do was to take my hands off of the wheel, to back out into the... And yet when Jesus steps on the scene, even though Jesus is mostly unknown at this point, he made sure everyone knew the most important thing for me to do was to take my hands off of the wheel, to back out into the background, and to make sure that everyone's focus, whatever it takes, is on Jesus, because he says so rightly, I'm not even fit his sandals. And I would argue even 2,000 years later, that's just so true.
0: And again, that's Jordan Hall, lead pastor of Bethany Christian Reformed Church in Bellflower. And if you'd like more information about them, just go to their website at bethanycrc.org. That's bethanycrc.org.
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0: Welcome to The Journey. This is Pastor Mark Tatum from Calvary Grace Church in Monrovia, California. We're reading today from 1 Corinthians chapter 7, and we're not going to read all the in-between verses, but several verses that speak to the question we're addressing today. So in chapter 7 and verse 8, Paul writes this, "But I say to the unmarried and to the widows, it is good for them if they remain even as I am." And then in verse 24, Paul writes, "Brethren, let each one remain with God in that state in which he was called." And then in verse 40, speaking of widows, Paul writes, "But she is happier if she remains as she is, according to my judgment, and I think also I have the Spirit of God." So we want to talk today about the surrender of your marriage, the surrender of your singleness, the surrender of your dating life, the surrender of everything that's going on in that respect in our lives to God. We are talking about the fellowship of surrender. And so surrender means to God would mean that we would surrender the hard things to God, not just the easy things and not just, you know, the general things, but even specific things, that we would surrender them to God. Of course, we're coming from the larger framework of the journey toward surrender. We have a book called The Journey Toward Deeper Fellowship, and this is the resource that we're offering at this time. I know that it will be of great help to you if you will send for it. And we've had many already that have done so. We'd love to add you to that list. All you need to do to receive the Journey Toward Deeper Fellowship is to request it. And you request it by texting my number, 626-625-3894. That's 626-625-3894. And when you request the Journey Toward Deeper Fellowship, please also give us your name and mailing address, because we have to send this as a hard copy. We cannot send it electronically. And besides that, it only is going to work best for you this way. There are workbook aspects to the book, and you'll be able to fill out answers to questions and so forth right there in the book as you go through it. So again, to receive a Journey Toward Deeper Fellowship, all you need to do is text my number, 626-625-3894, and please include your name and mailing address. We'll look forward to hearing from you. So we're going to talk today about the surrender of these aspects of our relational lives that have to do with our experience of commitment to one another as husbands and wives, and our life as singles, because there are many, many single people, not only in our world today, but in our churches, many, many single people. And so there's a struggle about how to cope with whatever it is that's going on in this aspect of our lives. So we want to begin with the Apostle Paul's word from 1 Corinthians chapter 7 and really share basically four principles that are connected to the surrender of our lives in these areas to the Lord. The first is the first principle from 1 Corinthians 7 would be simply stated as remain as you are. Remain as you are. In 1 Corinthians 7, Paul addresses the issue of singleness versus being married. In fact, he speaks to all sorts of particular circumstances in respect to people and the relationships with one another as they serve the Lord in the church. So he speaks to the question of, if you're single, should you get married? If you're married, should you stay married? If you are single or widowed, how do you move forward in your life? If you're married to an unbeliever, then what's the right way to deal with that? If you care for someone, but you're living in a time of persecution, is that a good time to get married, or what should you do? If your singleness is a spiritual advantage, then how should you handle that? If it's right for you to marry, then how do you proceed or go forward? if your husband or wife has passed away, then what do you do then? Okay, Paul addresses all of these things in 1 Corinthians chapter 7. So it's a great chapter to read if you're in any of those situations. But the core advice that Paul gives and shares, the principle that he puts in front of the Corinthians and ourselves, is simply begin by remaining as you are. Okay? So if you remain as you are, then this is a step that you would take in order to lift your relationship with God so that it is the primary relationship in your life. If you have Jesus, you really have all you need. And so the Apostle Paul said this. He said, I've learned in whatever state I'm in to be content. And when he said that, he was speaking particularly financially, but also that would apply to relationships. In whatever state I am, I've learned to be content. Jesus is always present. He never changes his mind. He never varies his agenda. He's a constant in our lives. He always understands. He will meet your every need. If you have Jesus, you have everything you need. And so when we are willing to remain as we are in respect to wherever we are in our romantic lives, then we are seeking a life of contentment in Christ. And when we seek that life of contentment in Christ, and when we attain that contentment in Christ, then we come to a place then where we are not in need in respect to relationships. We're whole instead of being broken. Now, the problem that we have is that many times people seek to fix their brokenness by becoming involved in a relationship. Okay, I don't feel good about my life. My life is not going well. I'm unhappy. I think I'll get married. Okay, so if you're not happy and you get married, guess what? You're going to be unhappily married. Because you weren't happy before, and being married will not fix your unhappiness. If you're married and you're not happy and you think, okay, well, what I need to do is get a divorce, then I would be happy. Again, you're not going to fix the problem because the problem is you. You're unhappy. Okay? And your being unhappy is why you're unhappy. And so no one else can make you unhappy. Even your husband or wife cannot make you unhappy if you're happy. And if you're happy and your life is full of joy and you know the Lord and you're rejoicing in the salvation you have in Christ and you're living and walking with Him and you're growing in your faith and your spiritual life is exciting and dynamic, then, you know, a mean husband can't take that away from you. And a wife who is despondent can't take that away from you, okay? So many times we seek to fix what's wrong with us by seeking a relationship, and that is never going to work. We need to fix ourselves and then get a relationship. So the way to fix ourselves is remain as you are. Be willing to stay where you are until you are content where you are. And once you're content where you are, then you're in a position to be available and ready to move on in some way in your life. Because we want to come into a relationship whole rather than broken. So we're not going to find happiness by getting married. We're not going to find happiness by getting a divorce. We're not going to find happiness by becoming involved in internet dating. We're not going to find happiness by seeking and even becoming involved in sexual activity. These things are not the answer in our lives. The answer is to learn contentment that is rooted in our relationship with the Lord Jesus Christ. And if you can have that contentment, you will be able to bring that contentment into any relationship that He leads you to become a part of. We want to get to the place where I'm good wherever I am, and whatever and whoever the future may hold for me, I'm good. I'm good because I know the Lord. I'm serving Him. He's number one in my life. See? So Paul's advice, remain as you are, is very, very important. And it's the beginning place for us in our lives. The second thing we should see is the connection between any discontent that we have in our relationships and temptation. Temptation comes when we have a sense of deprivation in our life. It goes back to Eve in the garden, the question of the serpent. Is it really true that God told you you could not eat from all the trees of the garden? He's holding back on you. Is that really what's happening? Okay, and so Eve, who was living in the perfect environment, in the perfect place, and yet whom God had said, well, there's one tree I don't want you to eat from, was persuaded to be discontent when she could have had and chosen contentment instead. She could have answered the serpent, no, actually, you know, there are so many trees and so many fruit and so many things that are here in the garden. I haven't even had a chance to explore them all. Why should I worry about one tree I'm not supposed to eat from? So if she had been grateful and pursuing the life that was available to her, that was natural for her then the deprivation would have never led her to temptation and to the eating of the fruit of the tree of the knowledge of good and evil. Okay, so temptation always begins with a sense of deprivation. And so wherever we feel deprivation in respect to relationships, then temptation is knocking at the door. Okay, if you allow deprivation to be a part of your heart and mindset, then you will spiritually find yourself in trouble. We had a couple in a church many years ago. The couple was just a great Christian couple. They loved the Lord. They cared for each other. They had two children. And at a certain point in time, the wife became frustrated because her husband was, you know, the quiet type. And, you know, the strong, quiet type, the stereotype that people have, you know, well, he was one of those. And so she was frustrated because he didn't talk to her. But then he never had. And I mean, nothing had changed. He was continuing to be who he was. And he, you know, it was not like he could not talk or would not talk. It's just, you know, if you want someone to talk and share, you have to set it up. You have to make it easy for them. And so she certainly could have done some of those things. Rather than do those things, she became frustrated and unhappy with his lack of communication. And so then she found actually a neighbor who was very easy to talk to, who she enjoyed talking to, and she slipped into what really became an emotional affair with her neighbor. Well, do you see what happened? See, a sense of deprivation, I'm suffering because my husband won't talk to me. A sense of deprivation leads to temptation. Temptation that can certainly destroy and ruin a life, a family, a marriage. Fortunately, she came out of it. And, you know, she stopped herself. She turned and changed her mind again and remembered that she had a good husband. And so they survived that test. But some people will feel deprivation because they're not married. Some may feel deprivation because, married or not, they haven't had sex for a while. So they're in a poor position and life is not treating them fair. Some may feel deprivation. They say they no longer love their spouse. They're not happy. They don't want to be there anymore. Some may feel deprivation because the one they're with is not as attractive as someone else they can see. In the neighborhood or at work or at church or whatever the case might be, you find someone else that you think is better, more attractive, more exciting than the person that you're married to. You feel deprivation being stuck with the one that you are unhappy with. Some people feel deprivation because they're divorced. Some people feel deprivation because they can't get dates. Okay, so all of these things will lead to temptation, and temptation that will destroy your life, destroy your family, destroy your marriage, destroy the relationships that you have with others, maybe destroy your children. All these things are vulnerable when we fall into temptation because we have a sense of deprivation about our relational lives. So we need to correct our mindset about things. It's not enough just to try to deal with whatever thoughts or emotions we have. We need to have good thoughts and not let the evil thoughts take over our lives. So there are several ideas that I think are very important. One is sexual activity is not a need. You know, water, that's a need. Food, that's a need. If you don't drink water, you're going to die. And you'll die very quickly. If you don't eat food, you're going to die. It'll take a little longer, but you're going to die eventually if you don't eat any food. Okay, if you don't have sex, you're not going to die. Sex is not a need, it's a desire, okay? So sometimes people will talk about their needs, and their needs are not needs, okay? And that's a very important distinction, okay? Because if it's a need, you got to do something about it. If it's not a need but a desire, well, then you need to deal with whether your desire is wholesome or good or whether it's not. We can change our desires, okay, and make them better. So that's one thing. Secondly, contentment is going to be found in our relationship with God and in our service to others. Okay, so our contentment doesn't depend upon the relationship that we are in. Okay, you can bring contentment into that relationship, and you should. And if the relationship is good, I think you can bring some contentment out of it. But it's not necessary for our contentment, for our relationship to be ideal. Okay, we can deal with issues and be okay. And we need to learn to reject deceptive illusions. Things that are put in front of us and we think, oh, well, that's going to fix my problem. That's going to make me happy, when it's not, in fact, an answer. And, I mean, these things are pervasive in our world today. One thing that people encounter too often are internet scams. We had a man in our church at one time who, you know, was lonely. And so he got involved in an internet scam, ended up sending money to a woman who promised she was going to come and see him and date, and she wanted to be with him and all these things. He lost a lot of money to that woman and never saw her. So it was an illusion, okay? It was not real. And there are things like that that can offer themselves to us, and they're not real. They're not going to bring what we're looking for. This is years ago, but there was another man in a church in the past who, you know, he was a later middle-aged guy, not particularly attractive, but lonely. And so, you know, he found his way to get a Philippine bride. And he went to the Philippines and met this young woman and brought her to the States, and they were married. And I think they had a child, and then shortly after, she divorced him. She had gotten what she needed out of the relationship. I don't know that, you know, we want to be in judgment of her, but what he was looking for, a shortcut to marriage and family, was an illusion. That's not how it comes. That's not how you get there. And so we need to realize how vulnerable we are to temptation in respect to relationships. The third principle is the biblical statement about one flesh. In Genesis, when God created man and woman, he said, "The man shall leave his father and his mother and be joined to his wife, and they shall become one flesh." So one flesh is the coming together of husband and wife. It represents the ideal. It also represents reality. When the husband and wife are joined, they are joined in a relationship that is more than sex. It is physical, it's psychological, it's soul, as well as body. So Sex is a union of body and soul. And this is what it is. It's not less than that. It is that. And so soulless sex, uncommitted sex, is at best two people using each other, both ignorant and calloused to the harm that they're doing. So when we understand that, that's the truth, then we will seek relationships. We will not seek hookups. Hookups are the worst behavior we could dream of. It's harm to ourselves and others. It's soulless. It's immature. It's irresponsible. It's all those things. So in our relationships, we cannot settle for what the world says we should seek, but strive for the best, which is one man and one woman married and together for a lifetime. And nothing is going to be better than that. So the fourth principle would be this in relationships, and that is that the remedy to nearly every problem is to fix yourself. Okay, you're frustrated with the way your husband treats you. Okay, fix yourself. If you're frustrated, you're unhappy because your wife doesn't seem to give you the attention that you desire, fix yourself. If you're having trouble getting dates, fix yourself. If you're discontent in your singleness, fix yourself. Okay? So the answer is simply fix yourself. The principle is when you do fix yourself, the people around you will tend to also look more closely at themselves and they may also get better. But you cannot bank on that. It's a possibility, even a strong possibility, but it's not a guarantee. But what we can know is that if you do fix yourself, you'll be better. And because you're better, you're able to deal with whatever it is that's going on. It is the remain as you are principle. If I were to give advice to young men in respect to relationships, I would say to young men, learn how to love. Learn how to love. Practice loving people who simply need to be loved. Take care of the needy. Think of things that you can do that people need that will be a blessing to them. Learn how to love. And the more adept you become at love, the more skilled you become at love, the more attractive you will be as a young man. If your presentation of yourself demonstrates that you really care about people, there will be no shortage of young women who are interested in you because they want to be cared for. And it doesn't have to do with your looks, how handsome you are. It doesn't have to do with your physique, how strong you are. It has to do with your character and who you are. So young men should learn how to love. Young women should learn how to serve. Learn how to serve. Just learn to be gracious and insightful and able to see the needs of others and to put yourself in a place where you can be of help. And if you learn how to serve, you will become very attractive to young men because they'll see what you do and how you are, and they'll think of themselves and think, well, you know what? If there was someone who was caring for me in that way, it would be a beautiful thing. For singles, they need to establish helping relationships so that you learn to communicate and be friends with the opposite sex, but in a way where you are looking out for them and being helpful in their lives. You're not looking to get something, you're looking to give something. Establish helping relationships. And to the married, I would say, focus on the good, don't complain, open your heart to your spouse, let your transparency with them be the foundation of your intimacy. Learn to be a blessing. So again, we thank you for listening and look forward to next time as we continue the journey.
1: 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Good morning, it's Josh Donovan, and a recent recipient of Thankful Thursday was Pentecostal Missionary Church of Christ in Gardena. And here's one of their pastors, Michaela, to share the congregation's mission and passion for people.
2: Everyone here is family. Everyone here is part of the community. I would go out of my way for you. I would spend for you. I would give my energy for you. We would do any of those things for you because that's exactly what Jesus Christ would do. And I pray that's the kind of environment that we are cultivating, especially with our group of young pastors here. I think the oldest amongst us is just like 35. And that's exactly what we want to do here in this community, to make everyone feel welcome, no matter who you are, no matter what background, your socioeconomic status, it does not matter. We're actually still hosting crusades, and not just here in the South Bay community, but we're doing it all around the world, from the Philippines to the Middle East to anti-Christian countries like Japan and the like. And as a matter of fact, in just a few weeks' time, our community here, we're all traveling to New York, so that way we can also bless the community there too and have a crusade there as well. We want to share Jesus. We want to share hope to everyone that we can, because our generation needs it the most at this time.
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4: I'm Donna Rush with SoCal's Morning Rush. I want to share some wise words with you. This is Principal Daniel Moyer of Crean Lutheran High School in Irvine.
5: I think it's important for each of us, especially when we're serving the Lord, to never think that we've arrived. I think like St. Paul, he said, "Hey, Lord, take these infirmities from me." And the Lord said, "I am made stronger through using you despite these infirmities." And for all of us in working unto the Lord, it's important to us to know that despite any weaknesses or frailty we have, that the Lord can and will use us. Not because he needs to, but because he wants to work through us.
4: What a beautiful reminder. Amen. It was our joy to honor Principal Daniel Moyer and the staff and the teachers there at Crean Lutheran High School in Irvine as our honorees for Thankful Thursday. 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
8: In 1862, Abraham Lincoln signed the Morrill Act, helping states create colleges focused on agriculture, mechanics, science, and practical education. The principle was not centralized control, it was opportunity. Lincoln's Morrill Act reminds us that America can support education without surrendering education to Washington. Why did it matter? Because a free nation needs citizens equipped to work, build, steward, and govern themselves. Scripture gives work a sacred weight. In Genesis, God placed man in the garden to work it and to keep it. Proverbs honors the one who works his land. Paul warns against idleness and calls believers to earn their bread. Why does that still matter today? Because education should form capable people under God, not dependent subjects under bureaucracy.
9: Important information regarding the Italy Unfiltered Dream Vacation Sweepstakes and the Italy Unfiltered Group Tour scheduled for September 2026. Due to ongoing uncertainty surrounding overseas travel conditions and future international travel considerations, the Italy Unfiltered Tour has been canceled. As a result, the Italy Unfiltered Dream Vacation Sweepstakes has also been canceled, and no prize will be awarded. We understand this may be disappointing and appreciate your interest and participation. Additional information regarding the cancellation is available on our station's website on the Contests and Sweepstakes page. The Italy Unfiltered Tour has been canceled. As a result, the Italy Unfiltered Dream Vacation Sweepstakes has also been canceled, and no prize will be awarded.
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7: Foundations of Freedom, a look at America's founding principles and the leaders who shaped our nation.
8: In 1862, Abraham Lincoln signed the Morrill Act, helping states create colleges focused on agriculture, mechanics, science, and practical education. The principle was not centralized control, it was opportunity. Lincoln's Morrill Act reminds us that America can support education without surrendering education to Washington. Why did it matter? Because a free nation needs citizens equipped to work, build, steward, and govern themselves. Scripture gives work a sacred weight. In Genesis, God placed man in the garden to work it and to keep it. Proverbs honors the one who works his land. Paul warns against idleness and calls believers to earn their bread. Why does that still matter today? Because education should form capable people under God, not dependent subjects under bureaucracy.
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12: The weekend is here. Let's get it going.

share a quick comment that when you serve a holy and righteous God, such as the one that we have, well, the joy of the Lord is my strength. And I know other

But if you follow a holy and righteous God, then you would know that the most important thing is the joy of the Lord. And of course, our enemy, we have an enemy and he's lurking out there. And we're very aware that he wants to take our money, that he wants to take the things that we count important, that are material, and he wants to take our joy. So we should be those people who will count our joy as a very valuable blessing from a holy and righteous and merciful God. And so today I am willing and looking forward to talking about the joy of the Lord according to the Word of God. And before I start, I will have to confess that I am not a disinterested person. And so, you know, when you're looking at something on YouTube, they always need to tell you if they're getting paid for representing that particular product. And so I am representing a product. I am getting paid. In fact, all my finances in wealth is coming from my employer. And also I am receiving certain fringe benefits, which also may prejudice this broadcast. And so some of the things that I'm receiving include eternal life, joy, peace, and a host of other gifts and blessings. So with that disclaimer, this message may be tilted a little towards my employer because he is giving me some of the best paycheck, and he said I will receive it here. And after I lose my American citizenship, after I lose my earthly citizenship, after I lose all the things of this earth, my house, my car, my jewelry, my good looks, I had to throw that one in there. So after I lose all these things, then I will inherit a blessing where my employer says it will be pressed down, shaken together, and running over with eternal joy. And so I am confessing that I have been bought out with a price. I have sold myself into slavery, not just a regular slavery, but eternal slavery to my Heavenly Father, because he will take care of me. And he even goes so far to say that he, when we get to the big old banquet, that he will wait on us. And so Jesus is going to put on the robe, and he's going to be the waiter, and he will serve us in the heavenly banquet. Now, I don't know about you. That sounds like a bit much. I mean, what kind of God do we serve where instead of us running around the fire and jumping and shouting and cutting ourselves with knives, he will serve us at the heavenly banquet that he is right at this moment, I believe, preparing for his people after we all arrive. And so I hope you are looking forward to the things that our God has told us. Eye has not seen, neither has ear heard, the things that God has prepared for those who love him, aka you and me. And so this world seems to be difficult. There are places we have to maneuver. There are things that we should say. There are things that we should not say. And there are 24 hours to represent a holy and righteous and loving God as an employee of the maker of the universe. And so we should never forget
who is in charge of everything. And so with the joy, I talk to you today, encouraging you to just wait, because soon and very soon we shall see him as he is, high and lifted up, and we'll bow the knee, just like all of God's creation, from every angel, from every demon, from every person, will bow the knee. And so not only shall we bow the knee, you and I, as well as all of God's creations, every angel, every human, I guess there'll be animals around, whatever God has created. And of course, we have no idea the total creations God has done, but the ones that we see on earth, they will bow the knee to a holy and righteous and loving God. And so what a party that will be. And I do plan on being there. And that is the goal, not one of the goals, not something that's on my to-do list, but that is the main goal of this little life that I live. And so I hope that is the main goal of yourself also, even though I know there are a lot of things that distract us. And so today we want to talk about one of the commandments that seems to receive the greatest condemnation from mankind. And of course, we've talked about Jesus went from 10 commandments, and he did a very nice condensation to make it 2 commandments. But we still have the 10 that are really the 2. And so I often wondered, where does keeping, are you ready for this, the Sabbath come in as the 2 commandments? And so is it a command as part of we love the Lord with all our hearts, minds, and souls, and spirit? Or is it under the category of love your neighbors as you love yourself? And so I am flip-flopping between the two. And so I really think the Sabbath would come in under loving God with all your heart, mind, soul, and spirit. And the reason I believe the Sabbath comes under that category, because of the nature of the Sabbath. And so as I already commented, I am getting paid for this, and I'm getting paid very well in order to present the Holy Scriptures to you. And so the Holy Sabbath is one of those parts of the Bible that has caused a lot of confusion within the Jewish observance of a holy and righteous God, with the Protestant observance of the holy and righteous God, with the Catholic observance of the holy and righteous God. And so the Sabbath day sometimes is listed as an enemy of the praise and worship that mankind will present to a holy and righteous God. And of course, God was telling us

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2: Holy. So I don't know about you, but that sounds like a really great addition to the life that I live. The Sabbath day. And so in Jesus' day, the scribes and Pharisees had put a great deal more things on that day, whereas you couldn't eat a corn in the field, you couldn't do healing, you couldn't do a lot of things, because the Jews throughout their history in the Old Testament really were punished for not obeying the Sabbath, even to the point of having their land conquered by a foreign nation. And the reason God gave was that they had not allowed the land to keep its Sabbath days. And so we find in Moses, Exodus chapter 31, the command was to keep my Sabbath. And in verse 14, you shall be put to death if you break the Sabbath. And that's where the scribes and Pharisees determined that Jesus was worthy to be put to death because they accused him of breaking the Sabbath. And so we know that the scribes and Pharisees had not understood what was the purpose of the Sabbath. And so they were demanding the death penalty. However, Jesus clearly explained to them that he did not break the Sabbath. Now, regarding what happened to the Jews when God had said they did not keep the Sabbath required for the land, every seventh year the land was to rest. And so God had told them that he would provide triple on the sixth year to cover the seventh year, and it would take into account how long it would take for the fruits and vegetables to be put back into production. And so what a great promise that even the land was to rest in accordance with the Sabbath of God. And so because the Israelites did not let the land rest as God had commanded, then he allowed them to go into exile according to 70 years. And 70 years was important because we know that that is what Daniel based the end of the captivity in Babylon, because God had said the calculation of how much years the land should have rested was 70 years. And exactly at that end of point, that is when the Lord allowed the Israelis to return to Israel. And so we now switch into Nehemiah, who had similar problems with the people because the people refused to obey the Sabbath commandments. And so Nehemiah had explained to them that they were not to work on the Sabbath, and yet the people still went to work as if there was no commandment. And so Nehemiah had to leave the land for a while, and when he returned, he found the people breaking the Sabbath.

Now, you would have thought, because they were taken away into captivity for 70 years because they broke the Sabbath, that they would have understood how important it was to keep the Sabbath. But the devil and his propaganda machine reminded the people that that was a work day. And so just like he does today, we are very confused because we do not want to keep the Sabbath because we can work or do everything else except rest. And I don't know about you, but how many times would I go back to work on Monday, haven't had a really adventurous weekend, and be just as tired on Monday as I was when I left on Friday? And so the Sabbath is one of those promises of God. He promises us a great blessing. He promises us, if we were to obey the Sabbath, that he would bless the time that we did not work to receive money. And he, it was his promise that we would receive more money on the days that we worked. And so we can look to some people, or at least one organization, who keeps the Sabbath. And so that happens to be Chick-fil-A. So if you are not familiar with the organization, it is a restaurant in very competitive arenas that closes on Sunday. And they say they are closing in observance of the Sabbath. And so since they close on one of the most busiest days for most fast food restaurants, you would think it would show up in how much revenue they produce. And so if you look at how the restaurant does, it is one of the number one producing restaurants in America. And of course, it is competing with restaurants who do not close down on the Sabbath. So I submit to you the evidence that God keeps his word. I also submit to you that you and I are a little afraid to actually keep the Sabbath holy because we don't truly believe that God will provide financially and be blessed by our desire to obey his word, even though we have 1,001 reasons why we should work on the Sabbath, or at least enjoy ourselves to the fullest without the commandment to rest. And there it is. Do you think the Sabbath will be celebrated in heaven? Well, we know for sure that God had mentioned the Sabbath well before the Ten Commandments. And so even though Moses specifically gave it to the children of Israel, the Sabbath would have been enforced. And I'm not really sure, but I have a feeling that in our next life, we will celebrate the Sabbath. And so again, because it is one of those things that God said, he rested on the seventh day. It was a command given to the children of Israel. And God had even said in Exodus 31 that 6 days, verse 15, work, but on the seventh is a day of rest. And in verse 17, it is a sign between me and thee, with the me being God and the thee being the children of Israel. And so that verse says it is a sign for the children of Israel. And it says it's for forever. And I think I know how long forever is. And so you can imagine that it's not just an earthly thing, but in Exodus, again, chapter 31, verses 17, the word says it is a sign that will be forever. And so with that verse in mind, perhaps it will be celebrated in heaven. In fact, I would be surprised if the Sabbath is not
kept in heaven. So we realize that God is very serious as he caused the children of Israel to go into captivity for about 70 years because they did not keep the Sabbath, not for only themselves, but God said the land needed to rest. And so you realize if God is concerned about the land, how much more so is concerned about me and you. So again, if we were to just get to brass tacks, as they say, do you think that you would benefit by keeping the Sabbath? And before you list of all the reasons why the Sabbath would not be good for you, please read the verses in the scriptures concerning why it would be good for you. And so the bottom line to me is that if you offer me a day of rest when I can take off and don't have to work and I still get paid, well, it's not a very hard decision. Give me the day off with pay and I will rest and enjoy that day and even spend more time with a holy, righteous, and just God. And so we need to consider why the Sabbath is in the mind of man not a very good deal. The mind of a holy and righteous God, it is a great deal. And so the scriptures in the New Testament, and we have a couple that says, do not let anyone judge you in regard to a particular day or even a religious day. And of course, that is found in Romans chapter 14, verse 5. And so when he says, don't let anyone judge you, of course, the scribes and Pharisees had totally misunderstood the Sabbath day. Just like often we misunderstood the Sabbath day today. And so they had used those verses to condemn Jesus for not keeping the Sabbath. And so Paul was clearly explaining that the teaching of the scribes and Pharisees was very powerful as he wrote the letter to the Romans. And so anyone who followed Jesus, that would be the confrontation. And he ended it with, if you want to keep the day holy, then keep it. And if you don't, if you believe that God is not calling you to it, then don't do it. And so, again, if you give me the chance to be blessed, then I'm definitely going to take the day off. In Colossians chapter 2, verses 16 to 17, let no man judge you in respect of a holy day or of a Sabbath day, which are a shadow of things to come. Now, I don't know about you, but that seems to me to confirm that we will have a Sabbath for eternity. But again, you know, I'm going to wipe my hands of the whole thing because it is very hard for me to actually understand the total meaning of that scripture, the part that says, which are a shadow of things to come. And so maybe in listening to us this afternoon, there are a lot of people who can explain that better than me. I realize that God has given wisdom and deeper understanding, and I'm kind of a middle of the road person. I have a lot of people who I respect and who have taught me great things in the Word of God. And I hope you have a great deal of teachers who are teaching you also, because the Word of God is very deep and not everyone gets total revelation, and by revelation, total understanding as to the deep things of God. And of course, that is by design. God has given us the Word, and it definitely confused the Bible scholars as it is doing today. And so the Word says that little children will understand,
But those people who consider themselves wise, highly educated, and experts would not understand the Word of God. And so the Sabbath is a great promise from a holy, righteous, just, and living God. And the devil's PR department has been doing a great job also in maligning, twisting, and causing confusion about the blessing that God had put into practice and made available for even the land to enjoy. And so we should pay careful attention as to why God would give us such a great blessing and opportunity. And if you believe that you will be blessed to take advantage of the blessing your loving Father has given you. And so, brothers and sisters, let's not consider the super blessing that God has given us and listen to the devil's PR department as that blessing being something negative. And as Paul said in Romans and Colossians, you should truly seek after God as to how you can put the Sabbath into your life. When I became a Christian, I had to work on the Sabbath, and I will tell you that was I consider a Saturday. And I had read the Word, the promises, and the blessing, and so I went to the Father and said, Father, I don't want to work on the Sabbath. Can you please let me enjoy it? And 2 weeks later, the Lord opened the door for me to not go to work on a Sabbath. And so I was able to spend it in prayer, in fellowship, and bringing peace as I rested that day. And so, ladies and gentlemen, boys and girls, saints of the Most High God, let's be wise and consider what the Lord has for us regarding a free paid time off. And so with much love, let's reason together because our God is awesome. And I ask you, go out, be strong, be bold, be courageous, for the Lord our God goes before us. In Jesus' name.

0: And so today we are talking about the Sabbath. How do we keep it? Should we keep it? And is it really important for today? Welcome back to our program. My name is Minister Greg Bynum, and I am having the time of my life. And so the Sabbath is an important day that the Lord has made. And if you don't know the history, just briefly in Genesis, God tells us that he rested on that day after creating the world, the heavens, and everything that you see, touch, and can even probably imagine. And so the Sabbath day is an amazing event given to mankind. And I'm going to make a quick adjustment right there. It should be given to creation. In other words, the Sabbath was well before mankind was created. And so, should we encounter Adam and Eve keeping the Sabbath even before Moses gave it in the Ten Commandments? And should we even include heaven in keeping the Sabbath as it was created after God had made, as the word declares, the heavens and the earth? And so the Sabbath is one of the most misaligned passages in the Bible. Jesus was condemned for not keeping the Sabbath. And so if we take a good look at the Sabbath, and if we consider and let us reason together, because often the Sabbath is almost considered that God made a folly in some ways that it is taught. And in other ways, it is taught that you don't have to keep the Sabbath, but it's taught in a way that keeping the Sabbath is a bad thing. And so, brothers and sisters, let us reason together. Let us take to why our holy and righteous God would give us the Sabbath, why he would say it is a blessing for you, and why, as it appears, the enemy, as he always does, has twisted it to sound like the Sabbath is a bad thing. And as usual, first off, the devil tried to keep the children of Israel from keeping the Sabbath. And so he was very successful in allowing them to not obey the word of the Sabbath. And then finally, after they finally understood how important the Sabbath was to God in the promises to the Jews, and I'm going to stretch that out, maybe good or bad, but I'm going to stretch it out in the promises to you and I. And I'm going to try to do that carefully, because obviously some promises are exactly to the Jews, some promises are to the world, and some promises God makes are for everyone, Jew and the world. So the Sabbath is presented in the scriptures under Romans chapter 14, verse 5. Everyone needs to be convinced in your own mind over which days are sacred. One man considers one day more sacred, and each one of us should be fully convinced in our own mind. So we get a difference, not that God had changed, but that God has allowed everyone to make up in their own mind. In other words, Do you want God's blessing or do you not? Just like Adam and Eve was given the choice, do you want the tree of life or do you want the tree of knowledge of good and evil? And so, of course, the enemy had made the tree of knowledge of good and evil of greater value because it was so powerful that you would be like God. And so in Colossians chapter 2, verses 16 to 17, therefore, do not let anyone judge you on a Sabbath day. And so the Jews had not only decided to keep the Sabbath, but the enemy had convinced them to add a bunch more rules to make it a burden. And so Jesus stood and corrected them and says, you are making the Sabbath too hard and you're taking away the joy. And so when they judged Jesus for healing on the Sabbath, well, you and I should know that they were going way too far, because healing on the Sabbath is very good. Jesus also said, my Father works, and so I'm working on the Sabbath also. And not only that, then the scriptures reveal that when you go and your pastor's preaching, he's working on the Sabbath, or at least the technical Sabbath, which is from Friday night to Saturday evening. And so we are given the New Testament scriptures, and we are taught in such a way that it appears that the Sabbath was a burden. But let me reason with you. Do you think God is making our burdens unreasonable? And before you answer that question, you need to realize who is a holy, righteous, peaceful, perfect God. And so when the enemy and when man, who are trying to express more power, twist the word of God, who shall you believe? And so me in my house, I believe that the Sabbath was meant to be a blessing. The whole thing and nothing but the whole thing. And so if you decide against keeping the Sabbath, then you need to consider why. And if the answer is, well, because I can, then I would say you had better do some more thinking. If God meant the Sabbath to be a blessing, and with it came certain promises, then you would be very wise to keep the Sabbath. Now, I'm not going to say it's a salvation issue, as the original Sabbath was anyone who broke it was to be stoned to death. But I am going to tell you that anyone who keeps it receives the blessings that God put on the Sabbath day. And so what are the primary blessings? I think a lot of people have forgotten what the blessings were, because we, as preachers, as teachers, have simply focused too much on the liberality of not keeping the Sabbath, to the point of we do not discuss the blessings that come. Now, is the blessings impossible to achieve? Is the Sabbath really that hard that it cannot be kept? Well, of course, the answer to that is no. The Sabbath is easily kept by those who want to keep it. That means taking Saturday, Friday night to Saturday night, and taking time off not to work, not to cook, not to do too many exuberating things, to gather the family together on a Friday night for dinner and go over God's word, to take Saturday instead of cutting the grass and doing the chores, if you want to keep the literal observance, and do the things on Sunday. However, I must admit, as my time seems to be a little changed, it makes much more sense to me to cut the grass and do the chores on Saturday and Saturday night to Sunday night. Then for me, it's better for my household to keep the Sabbath. And so many people believe that it has been shifted from Saturday to Sunday, and that may be the case. God, of course, blessed Saturday, and when we worship the Sabbath in Get Ready, I believe that the Sabbath will be eternal, which, of course, I'm just going a little deeper. Maybe I should stay the course. It'll be celebrated forever, even in the heavens. In the scripture records, there was silence in heaven, and it was a very short time, but I don't know what the Sabbath would look like in heaven. I'm just kind of throwing it out there. I'm not going to stand on that a ball of ice, because it is way, way too deep for me to fully understand, and I don't have revelation. I have one or two scriptures that would allude, because God does mention that the Sabbath will be celebrated, and potentially maybe just with the Jews, or with all mankind, or with all creation, including the angels, forever. That's found in the Old Testament. However, keeping the Sabbath was meant to be a blessing. Keeping the Sabbath, according to many preachers and teachers, sounds almost like it was a cursing, that God wanted to punish us by making us keep the Sabbath. And of course, that is so far from God's intention, God's promise, and God's blessing. So again, let us reason together as to what are the benefits of keeping the Sabbath. In Isaiah chapter 58, verse 13 and 14, it says the Sabbath is a delight. And then it encourages us to honor God. Remember going your own ways. You should go to the way of God. And so the Sabbath is meant for you to rest. On the Sabbath, you're not supposed to do labor work, not just cutting the grass and outside. You're not supposed to really play sports and do the other exuberant things. In other words, the Sabbath is meant for you to stay home, rest, bring the family together, spend time with God. And let me go to a little side note. Do you ever wonder why so many preachers are burnt out after a few years? Well, keeping the Sabbath would greatly inhabit, as most preachers take a Monday off. So it is a time to do spiritual renewing. And so what is the key part of this verse? Well, I would say the key part is, do you want to spend time with God? I mean, let's just get down to the real deal. If you desire to spend time meditating, reading your word, enriching your soul and your spirit, then the Sabbath is an excellent time for you to do what God says, as he only has the best for you. And I think I need to say it again. God only has the best for you. And so to me, if God said, I want you to jump on one leg for a half hour, you can bet I would be jumping on one leg for a half an hour, because I know my God. And to me and to the world, he has kept every promises, from the smallest to the greatest. Now, I need to retract that, because I did say to the world, but to the world, the Sabbath, along with the Bible, along with all the promises of God, are a bunch of foolishness. And of course, when I was in the world, I thought they were foolishness. However, I had a grandfather who would bring his family together, all 12 of my 13 aunts and uncles, together with their family, and he would keep the Sabbath. He would keep the Sunday Sabbath. In fact, where I grew up in the little town of Pennsylvania, you could not even go shopping on Sunday. And God forbid if you didn't have any gas in your car, because you are not going to get any gas because the stores, the gas, everything was closed. And so my grandfather would take time to gather the family. We would read the word, and we would, as best as we could, honor the parts of the Sabbath. And so I will tell you right now, all my cousins, aunts, uncles are very, very knowledgeable about the Word of God. And so let me ask you the question, what do you consider the blessings you will leave for your family? Well, I mean, enough money? Will that bless your family? Or do you think there's a very good thing as the Jewish people take time to gather family? Because in Israel, if you go there, you will find out that the stores close on the Sabbath. You will find out that there are certain aspects of the Sabbath that Israel celebrates today. And for some reason, when I went there, I did not realize that the Sabbath was kept very religiously. And of course, I could sit here and tell you a few things where it had the scribe and Pharisee effect, where the things sometimes they did was not in the Bible. And so it was overkill compared to what Jesus taught us about doing good on the Sabbath, blessing people on the Sabbath, healing on the Sabbath, preaching on the Sabbath, and resting and getting closer, reading your word, and being blessed. Can I say that on the radio? You can be blessed by obeying God's Sabbath. And so even though the New Testament mentions that we can twist it around, you could choose Tuesday as your Sabbath, Thursday, Friday, if you have a work schedule. However, let's reason together. Do you think it would be beneficial to take time out of your busy schedule to spend the day with your holy and loving Father? And so as you consider what's more important to you, shopping, playing sports, doing all manner of exercise, doing all manner of things geared to make money, because I know I've heard it a million times, I gotta feed the kids. And if that's your excuse, then you should enhance your excuse and add to it, I gotta feed the kids the excellent Word of God. Because I guarantee you, if you feed your kids, if you feed your spouse, if you feed your family, if you feed your neighbors who will be so curious, the holy blessings of the Sabbath, and I'm just mentioning a few, the Bible has tons of blessings that God promises only for those who keep the Sabbath. And if you are too busy, well, be busy. I don't think that will put you into AT double toothpicks. I don't know if I can say that on the radio. However, I do believe you will miss out on a tremendous amount of peace, love, and joy, and even health. Yes, the scriptures even record health. And so spending time with God should not be a burden. But if it is a burden to you, so be it. If you don't want to spend time with a boring, overarching, mean God, then don't spend time with a boring, overarching, mean God. Then I suggest you do something different. But if you love the Lord, and I'm not saying that you don't love the Lord by not keeping the Sabbath in some aspect at very least. However, if you love God, and if you will want to do anything and everything that he promised you if you keep his word. And if that happens to be you, then we and you and I should understand the blessings of keeping the Sabbath. Well, my name is Minister Greg Bynum. I hope you are living such a great life. I hope peace is flowing in and out of everything you do and see. The Bible says when you enter to a person's house, pray for peace in that house. And if it is a household of peace, your peace would stay there. And so the word shalom is peace. Jesus, when he met people, he would pray, peace be unto you. You and I, of course, say, hi, how are you doing? I guess that's the cowboy style. So let's get into more of the Jesus style. In the Sabbath, he did good. In the Sabbath, he looked past the man-made burdens and looked through the tremendous blessing. And so he prayed and he did good. And he condemned those who made the Sabbath a burden. And of course, our enemy, he does the Bugs Bunny. If he can't beat them, he definitely will join them, but he only makes it more difficult. And then he starts pointing the finger. So I'm so glad for Romans 14, verse 5. You and I need to be convinced in our own mind, and we need to consider, if God talks about the Sabbath, would it be a good thing or a bad thing? And then we have the 7 years where God said rest, and then we have the year of Jubilee. And if you're interested, then look those things up, because God has promised us a whole lot of blessings. And I will give you a little hint. Money is not necessarily a blessing. It can be a tremendous blessing, but if it takes the place of God, money, sports, betting on your country, all those things can lead to a tremendous downfall, because we are not citizens of the earth. We are only temporarily, as God says, using his planet.
1: Church on the Block was pre-recorded and sponsored by the LA Praise Network Ministries on 99.5 KKLA. It's July 26th. It is Tree Day. It is also Bagel Fest Day. Now, I love the onion bagels, and I also love to put cream cheese as well as smoked salmon on there, which is also known as lox. However, the latter I've not been able to put on for the last 10 years because I found out I was allergic to fish back in 2017 or so. But if there's a meat product out there that tastes like smoked salmon, let me know, just as long as it's not fish-based. Producer JJ at KKLA.com. That's producer JJ at KKLA.com. It's also Aunt and Uncle Day. I'm the proud uncle of Anastasia, who's a lead singer and drummer for a rock and roll band called Tchotchke. It's also Coffee Milkshake Day. Now, I love Armenian coffee. You ever tried that before? That would be great with a milkshake because it's nice and strong. The aroma of coffee beans, Armenian coffee has that taste. It's also All or Nothing Day, Parents Day, and Grandparents Day. And what's that going to look like? Let's take a look at the weather together. There's going to be more heat advisories for the next couple of weeks. Highs today will be 94 degrees, overnight low 67. Tomorrow and the rest of the week we'll have highs between 91 and 94 degrees. And if you don't have air conditioning, there are cooling centers throughout the Southland. 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And that's it for Josh Donovan. Donna's coming in next. We'll talk to you next late Friday, early Saturday at midnight.
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3: 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Doubt, when it arises, must be answered with truth. And of course, biblical truth is what we're talking about. Every time you have a doubt, or if you have a doubt right now about something or about some things, get the answer from the Word of God, the Bible, regarding that doubt. I promise you, friend, the answer's in the Bible regarding your doubt. And bottom line is this: faith comes by hearing, hearing by the Word of God. My friends, faith slays doubt. And so don't panic about doubt. Just get the answer, and you will have an ever-increasing faith.
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8: Hi, I'm Mark Finley with Hope Lives 365. You know, in the book of Daniel, there's a great prophecy in Daniel chapter 2 about the great image. And you come down the four nations, the fourth nation, Babylon, Medo Persia, Greece, Rome, and the toes of the image are divided, part of iron, part of clay. The Bible says the kingdom shall be divided, partly strong and partly broken. And then it says that they'll mingle with the seed of men, but not adhere one to another. You know, the divided Roman Empire has been divided for centuries. The nations of Europe have not united. Bible prophecy is following history like a blueprint. God is in control of this world, and for that, we can be exceedingly thankful.
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14: Good morning to you. I'm Donna Rush. Let's take some time now to hear about some of those issues affecting us locally. 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
13: This is SoCal Connection with Larry Marino, a discussion with and about newsmakers who are impacting our lives here in Southern California.
16: She announced that she will run for the full term, which is a bit of a surprise because I think Governor Henry McMaster, when he appointed her, he announced that she would just serve the remainder of the current term as what we would call a caretaker appointment.
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17: Situation you outlined, the taxing of the vacant property, is, you know, one of many programs that the DSA would push, and, you know, without apology. 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
13: This is SoCal Connection with Larry Marino.
18: But first, we check in with Paula Krasium from Shepherd Church. She always brings us a guest to give us something to think about, something that is being done right in our community, and we're excited about that. Paula, it's good to have you on, and you've got a guest for us today, don't you?
19: We do. Pastor Dan Broyles has been a friend of mine. We serve as co-chairs of the L.A. County Department of Children and Family Services Faith Collaborative. You know what? He just keeps inventing ways to help children and families in care. He is very active in human trafficking and the anti-human trafficking effort here in the state of California. And he is pastor at Valencia Hills Community Church, part of their strategic planning. Dan, thanks for being here.
20: Thanks,
19: super grateful.
20: He has
19: a program called Family Stress Support, and I wanted to just sort of tell us a little bit about yourself, and then let's talk about that program.
20: Yeah, well, first of all, thanks for having me, and glad to be part of this. And yeah, so I'm part of a program called Family Stress Support, and one of the big goals there is prevention for foster care. How do we kind of go upstream and prevent kids from going into the system? And one of the ways we do that is to actually connect with the families when they have stressors, but it hasn't reached a point where social services have to intervene to maybe put a child in foster care and that type of thing. And so we get referrals from the community every day where there's families in need at high risk of foster care.
18: Give us an example. What kinds of stressors come along that if you can get to them before the kids end up in foster care, you're going to solve that problem and you're going to keep that kid out of the foster care system? What's an example of something that happens?
20: Sure. So an example would be, let's say you have a single mom who has left a domestic violence relationship, and she's trying to get back on her feet. There's just a lot of stressors, financial stressors. And so if she doesn't get the support she needs, there's a good chance she might go back to the person who's abusive, which then would put that child at risk of being exposed to violence. Or she dates another relationship that's unhealthy. And so if she's able to get support, we maybe sometimes can provide with finances, provide with mental health support, spiritual support, help her not be alone in her struggles. That would be an example of if she doesn't get help, the vulnerabilities continue to rise.
19: And sometimes, too, Dan, it's also that, like, a single mom has to go to work and they leave their kids unattended in a way that they is not ideal. Right. You guys can step in and help them find those resources. The finances of getting behind on a utility bill and things like that, which make the house, you know, uninhabitable. Those are things that you guys step in and try to build that gap, keep those families from entering into the system, correct?
20: Right. And one of the ways also to do that is preventing homelessness. If we can help intervene the family who's on the verge of maybe having to live in their car, and help in what practical ways, personal ways, because there's a lot of people out there that don't have family support and they don't know where to turn. And so we can assign them literally a case manager from our church who steps in, figure out what resources are best for them, and literally advocate for them and prevent more problems from happening.
18: What are some of the resources that you have available that you can get to these folks, these families that are facing these stressors? What are the resources you have available?
20: Yeah, it's really across the board. Our case managers are basically a bridge between the needs of the family and community resources. And some of it could be knowing all the different nonprofits out there that can help that maybe that single mom doesn't know about. Or sometimes we have access to funds to pay their rent, or connecting with community like the local church, or really what mental health agency is best for that family that takes maybe their insurance, or that's the right fit with a specialty for maybe the mental health of that teenager or the parent. So any of those things, we can kind of step in. And because we're part of a local church, we don't have a red tape that a lot of places have, which really gives us freedom to love on people.
18: What's an example of a result that you have actually changed this direction? Give us an example.
20: Sure. We've had a number of situations where there was a referral made to DCFS to someone with concern, social services, and the social worker was on the verge of removing that child and putting them in foster care. But because we're able to step in and start maybe help link them to counseling, maybe help them get on their feet a little bit more financially and be part of a community, the social worker in their head goes, wow, the risk factors have just dropped dramatically. I think we should just let them get community resources and not place the child in foster care.
18: Wow, wow. Dan Broyles, who's pastor of Care and Strategic Planning, Valencia Hills Community Church. How can folks help you or support you? What's your website?
20: Yeah, so the website is valenciahills.com/family-stress-support. So first, just pray for us. We're growing and expanding. We're actually in the San Fernando Valley. We're looking at Antelope Valley. We're actually looking at starting in other states. And prayer. And then we're also looking for just donors to help. Any resources are great. And anybody can reach out to me at my email at pastordan@valenciahills.com.
18: 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Paula, out of time. 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
13: This is SoCal Connection with Larry Marino.
18: Joining me right now is Stephen Moore. He is going to talk with us all things investing when it comes to kids. And I saw, good to have you on again, by the way. Good to have you on the program.
12: Thank you, Larry.
18: Saw you over the 4th of July weekend extolling the funding that the Trump administration has done and some wealthy donors to these accounts for the kids. Explain what those kids' accounts are and what the potential is that maybe you and I didn't have when we were kids.
12: So this is an amazing program. It's called Trump Accounts. I'm sure everybody's heard of that by now because Trump announced them a few weeks ago. And you, if, depending on your income, the government will put, I think it's $1,000 or a couple thousand dollars in your account when a baby is born. And you have to, there's some various restrictions, but the idea is for every baby going forward, the government will put money in this account and it will tap into the power of compound interest because you can't take the money out until, you know, you reach adult age. But if you just do the math, you know, it was Albert Einstein who said the most powerful force in the universe is compound interest. You know, by the time these kids reach the age of, 22, 23, 24, 25 years old, they'll have, $50,000 to $100,000 in the account. So it's an amazing way to build wealth, to create a nation of owners and capitalists. And so I love it. You know, you and I were talking off air. You and I are about the same age. When I my parents took me to the bank when I was 8 years old and to open up a little savings account. And from mowing lawns, I had a little bit of money. And so, you know how much money I put in the bank account?
18: $8.50. There you go. But $8.50.
12: Not $850. $8.50.
18: Yeah.
12: And look at me now, Larry.
18: It was special in those days. You remember the bank book that you got and you'd take it in? And it would smell really good. And they would put it in a machine and it would update. Yeah. And then they would stamp it. And you had this money. What happens? So
12: we want to have people become savers. You know, I always tell people, you know, you work to pay your bills, you invest to get rich. And so if you want to get rich, you know, some of us can be, you know, a superstar baseball player or Tom Brady, but not many of us can. Mm. The way you get ahead, other than having a good job that pays you a good paycheck, is then take that money and invest it. And my advice to anyone listening to your show, and I know there are a lot of them under the age of 25, start investing yesterday. Do it right away, because that money compounds over time in such a dramatic way that it's the best way to build wealth.
18: So is the money put in and is the government managing it, or what choices do you have, if any?
12: Okay.
18: Or what happens?
12: Yeah. So I don't know all of the details of the Trump accounts, but I know the rough, you know, details, which are the government will put the money in. And then you have people like Michael Dell, the, you know, from Dell Computer, and he and his wife have contributed $6 billion, Larry, to put into these accounts. And other billionaires are coming forward, putting money into the accounts too. For low income students, the first lady, announced a few weeks ago, I was there at the White House, she announced that for orphan kids that they will get money in the accounts. And, you know, for people who have disadvantages in life, and, you know, one of the ways of raising that disadvantage

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2: A different direction for the seat.
3: Well, Lindsey Graham was a key member of the Foreign Relations Committee, and I believe he was chairman of that committee for a point in time. And he was heavily involved in all of the foreign affairs situations involving the State Department and, of course, the administration. So her approach may be a little bit different and, really campaigning based more on the domestic issues that people are probably more concerned with right now, anyway, in South Carolina. So this will be an interesting race. The Democrats already have a nominee. It's a pediatrician by the name of Annie Andrews. She ran for Congress once and lost. And so the Republican nominee will be heavily favored to hold this seat. But as we all know, it was not expected to turn out this way with Lindsey Graham's surprise passing.
2: Yeah, indeed. Then take us into another race that had a candidate on the Democrat side who kind of dropped out of the race after having at one time, Nazi tattoo and other allegations.
3: Yes.
2: And kind of set this up for our listeners.
3: Yes, well, we have Graham Platner, who was the he was the national figure they were always trying to line up against on the hard left, the Bernie Sanders, AOC, Elizabeth Warren candidate. And, of course, he imploded with the Nazi tattoo, with multiple sexual assault accusations, and including the one that finally finished him was a woman accusing him of actual rape. And that ended it finally. So the Democrats had to scramble and get a new nominee, and that will be the former state Senate president, Troy Jackson. Now, he came in third in the governor's primary. So what you had is everybody that wanted to run in this special convention that they just held to replace Platner on the ticket were these losing candidates in the governor's race. And so Jackson comes out and you know, before, years ago, when he first started his political campaigns, he was a Republican. And he was a pro-life Republican activist. And now he's hard left, Bernie Sanders, Elizabeth Warren, AOC. And so we'll see what happens here against Susan Collins. So the Democrats are clearly in disarray. They're united now behind this Troy Jackson, who hasn't done particularly well in a statewide race. So this, again, becomes a very critical Senate race and one the Republicans need to run. And I would think Susan Collins will start off with a pretty good advantage here.
2: Jim Ellis, talk a bit about where we are with Iran and what impact that might have on the midterms. There was this memorandum of understanding, which has kind of gone south. And so there have been more attacks. There have been a few American military members who've lost their lives now. Americans don't like a drawn-out long war. At the same time, you've got the midterm election coming out. The thought was all this could be held off until after the midterms. Republicans could then win, and then he could go after Iran again. Doesn't look like that's going to happen. He's kind of going after them now.
3: No, I think they have to go after them now with Iran coming back with attacks on their neighbors. And obviously, you know, that agreement they held didn't last more than a week, apparently, which is pretty predictable from them. So the Strait of Hormuz is once again in the news. That has increased because of the supply chain. That's increased gas prices here. And that does affect the midterm. I mean, solving that war in Iran is key, I think, to helping the Republicans boost themselves in these midterm elections. So we'll see what the next few months here brings.
2: Should Democrats win the midterms, they would then turn around and do the same playbook they did before, where they look to impeach the president, try to hold trials, try to tie him up that way. All that. Do we really want that 2.0 version playing out in this country?
3: Well, we'll see what the people want to do.

0: do here. I don't think the Democrats will take the Senate. And the race to watch is Michigan. And if former Congressman Mike Rogers, a Republican, can take that seat, and he might, then that would secure the Republican majority. And if Susan Collins holds on in Maine, the Democrats really don't have a path to get it. The House, on the other hand, you know, a small Democratic majority is certainly a possibility. There's no doubt about that. But the Republicans are still in play. Remember, the net redistricting wars went the Republicans' way, mostly due to their wins in court. In the last 11 redistricting court decisions here, the Republicans won 9 of the 11. And so this is a net gain of about 10 seats in the House for the Republicans and gives them a better chance to hold on to their small majority. So it's very much, it's very much up in the air.
1: But at the same time, the natural thing that usually happens is the party out of power during a midterm gains. So there's a couple of things fighting, right?
0: Yes, but redistricting has changed the picture on that. And that has broken down over the years. It's not as that really kind of started when we saw when Clinton was elected in his midterms. We certainly saw some major changes there, particularly with Clinton and with Obama in office. But when Bush was in office, the Republicans actually gained a couple of seats in the midterm there. So I think that pattern, which used to be prevalent, has broken down some. So I don't think it's as big of an issue this time. So we'll just see what happens. But this election, this 2026 election, is a turnout election. It is not a persuasion election. So whichever side can do a better job of getting their voters to the polls, they'll be victorious here come November.
1: Yeah. The FIFA World Cup went off without too many hitches, and a lot of folks are saying that the big winner on that was President Trump of the United States. He was instrumental in organizing getting it to North America so that the games, many of the games, could be in the United States. And it really was a chance to showcase to the world soccer and the United States. And, of course, too bad our U.S. team didn't have it together as some of these others. I don't know if you follow this. I'm new to following soccer.
0: Yes.
1: But there is a story that suggests that if you really want to win as the U.S., you're going to have to set up academies. You're going to have to take in kids at about age 4 or 5. And if they wash out at age 10, too bad. You know, it's like, remember the old Soviet system of building athletes?
0: Oh, yes.
1: you almost have
0: right.
1: to do that. It can no longer be just a fun
0: yes.
1: game to participate if you want to, because that's what some of these other countries are doing.
0: Well, that's true, and we'll see. I mean, soccer certainly has been an important phase growing up. I mean, my daughter now is 38, but she played soccer when she was 5 or 6. So it and it continues to grow. But I've always said I am not a big soccer fan. I always say the great part about it is you always know the final score. You just don't know who has the one. And But I was actually rooting for Argentina because of Javier Milei, the president there, who's been such a great president and really brought more positive pro-prosperity policies into Argentina. And it is actually the Donald Trump of Argentina. So after the U.S. team was defeated, I was rooting hard for Argentina, and I was disappointed they didn't pull it off.
1: Well, and some are rooting against Spain because they wouldn't let us use their landing strips on the current conflict.
0: Right.
1: Right? So there's some little bit of tension there, but they say sports has a way of bringing people together because, you know, there are tensions with Canada and Mexico, and yet they were able to send, you know, their world leaders to appear with President Trump, and, you know, kind of sports is the unifier. We can all take a little break from politics and just enjoy the moment, can't we?
0: Yes, I think so. And so you're right that the World Cup did go off well. There weren't any major, at least there were some major altercations on the field, but there weren't, you know, luckily there was no major incident. There was no shooting outside with these huge crowds gathering around the country. So it all went off very well.
1: Yeah. Final minute, any minutiae to pass along this week, or we pretty much got it all?
0: Well, we have, August will be a big primary month. And we have 15 primaries around the country. There, people will go and choose their nominees. And so far, we've had 31 states that have chosen their nominees. We'll have another 15 here in August, and then with a few more in September to wrap it up. So we'll have a lot to talk about in the month of August with some critical states like Michigan holding their primaries in August.
1: Very good. Well, Jim Ellis, you'll be covering it all for us. The Ellis Insight, ellisinsight.com. Jim Ellis joining us. Thank you for your wise counsel. We'll talk with you again next week.
0: Thank you so much.
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5: In 1862, Abraham Lincoln signed the Morrill Act, helping states create colleges focused on agriculture, mechanics, science, and practical education. The principle was not centralized control, it was opportunity. Lincoln's Morrill Act reminds us that America can support education without surrendering education to Washington. Why did it matter? Because a free nation needs citizens equipped to work, build, steward, and govern themselves. 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In Genesis, God placed man in the garden to work it and to keep it. Proverbs honors the one who works his land. Paul warns against idleness and calls believers to earn their bread. Why does that still matter today? Because education should form capable people under God, not dependent subjects under bureaucracy.
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1: Steve Hilton is the Republican candidate for governor, and he is joining us right now. Steve, thank you so much for taking time to talk with us.
8: Of course, Larry. Always a pleasure. Great to be with you. Thank you.
1: You're the candidate. How are you going to win? It's been an uphill battle for Republicans. What would you say? 3 or 4 gubernatorial elections back, you know, Schwarzenegger got it. But after that, you know, I think of Bill Simon, Kashkari, Meg Whitman. It's a tough thing to do if you're a Republican, isn't it?
8: I do understand that. And, of course, that's been the history for the last 2 decades, actually, 20 years. Since a Republican won 2006, Arnold Schwarzenegger's re-election. Remember that he originally won in a recall. So if you want to talk about the time when a Republican beat a Democrat to take the governorship in a normal open race, as this is, you've got to go back to the previous century. So there's no question that is against us. But here's what's for us. We've now had 16 years of one-party rule. And the results are in, and they are a complete disaster. And you see that, of course, reflected in the fact that we have the highest cost of living in the country, the highest gas prices, highest taxes, highest housing costs. We feel that every single day. Everyone in California can see that. On top of that, we got the highest unemployment rate, the highest poverty rate. California was just rated last week the most dangerous state in America in terms of crime. U.S. News and World Report ranks us 50th out of 50 states for opportunity, Chief Executive magazine ranks as 50th out of 50 states. For business climate, I could go on and on and on with the list of areas where, thanks to the far left policies and the incompetence of the people who've been running California, we are not just doing badly in California, we are doing worse than any other state. And you see that reflected, of course, in the fact that millions of people are leaving California. And that's the ultimate verdict on the one-party rule, is the fact that we've got the most amazing state in the world with all our natural beauty, incredible advantages, our fantastic cities and the energy of our people and the innovation culture, all these great advantages that we have in California. And yet millions of people are leaving because it's just too expensive, too much of a hassle to run a business. It's all a nightmare. So here's the good news. It's not just me that says that. It's not just Republicans who say that. There's a majority of Californians who believe that, who say that the state is on the wrong track and that it's time for change. If you compare this with, let's just take the last governor's race, 2022, where you look at the number of the percentage of Californians who say the state's on the wrong track. Back then, it was mid to high 40%. Now it's mid to high 50%, sometimes even over 60. In other words, a majority of Californians say that it's time for change. And that is a very good basis for an election. I'm not saying it's going to be easy, but we can win this election. We can win this election also with a very big Republican turnout. The other important number to bear in mind, we're going to need about 6 million votes to win this race. In 2024, 6.1 million Californians voted for President Trump. If everybody who voted for Trump in 2024 votes for Hilton in 2026, I'll be elected governor with 100,000 votes to spare. So we've got everything going for us. We just got to work very, very hard. But this is the year when we can finally bring change to California.
1: So the Trump connection is also what they're going to try to use against you. I mean, everybody loves to say, oh, Trump bad, Hilton connected to Trump. You're not connected to Trump, are you?
8: Well, the president endorsed me, and I was honored to have his endorsement. And I'm very open about that. I'm a Republican candidate. No secret about that. But here's the thing. This election is not about Republican or Democrat or Trump or whatever. Nothing to do with that. It's about the policies that we make here in California, the decisions we make about gas prices. So you have a candidate running against me, Javier Becerra, who wants to continue the same policies that have given us $6-$7 gas and they'll head up to $8 or $9 gas unless we change direction. I've got a plan to get us to $3 gas. You've got a candidate running against me, Javier Becerra, who is fine with the policies that have given us the highest electric bills in the country ever except Hawaii, and which have doubled in the last 10 years, doubled the national average. And he'll continue with that, more of the same, high electric bills. I've got a plan to get us to somewhere nearer the national average by having a sensible energy policy where we don't just obsessively use wind and solar to generate electricity. Cut your electric bills in half. On and on, I've got a plan for your first 150 grand to be tax-free. Javier Becerra just agreed with a massive tax increase. So on all these areas, the choices that we make are nothing to do with Trump or anything else. It's to do with who we choose to send to Sacramento to decide how we run things in California. And I think that once we get into the campaign and once we start making these contrasts with more of the same with Javier Becerra or change and a new direction with me, I think we've got every chance of overcoming that. You're right that that's all they've got to say, right? They've had six. They can't defend their record. It's a disaster, right? So they can't talk about how well we've done. Give us four more years. Javier Becerra said he doesn't want to change any policies. He was asked, is there any policy area that you would change? He couldn't think of one. And so he can't talk about the past. He's got nothing to offer for the future. All he's got is Trump, Trump, Trump, MAGA, MAGA, MAGA. Well, I think that people are going to see through that.
1: All right, let's do some headlines. I'm just going to Google you. And, you know, the left-leaning media will come up with their headlines. 6 days ago, who is Steve Hilton? Here's how he has rebranded himself. Or here's Vanity Fair. Steve Hilton, meet the British politician and ex-environmentalist who thinks he should run California. Or the Washington Examiner, Steve Hilton targets FCC California landline plan in rare alliance with Democrats. Oh, let's start with that one because I have a connection to that. We actually have a landline that goes to an alarm system, and we don't want to give it up. Yet we've gotten that letter saying we're going to get out of the landline business. Is it not a done deal? There is a way to kind of stop that? What do you think?
8: Well, I've written to Brendan Carr. So here's what happened with that. The AT&T wanted to suspend landline service in California. The California Public Utilities Commission rejected that request. That's been overruled by the FCC, Federal Communications Commission, in Washington, which was outrageous on one level. It's outrageous because what on earth is the federal bureaucracy doing telling us how to run things in California? I've long believed in the decentralization of power and that these kinds of decisions should be made at the state level. The federal bureaucracy has absolutely no business intervening in this. And actually, there are a whole bunch of areas where you're going to get a very strong pushback from me as governor to federal overreach, because we've got something in our Constitution called the 10th Amendment. And the 10th Amendment is very clear that any policy area, any power that is not explicitly reserved to the federal government in the Constitution, and I'm quoting now, is reserved to the states respectively or to the people. And so there's a whole bunch of things where I'm going to be standing very strongly against any federal involvement at all in areas like health or housing, never mind education, where you've already got the president wanting to shut down the Federal Department of Education. But that's the general point. The specific point is that this is a vital service for many people across California. Do these people in Washington have any idea how what California is like, that you've got a massive state with rural areas where people depend on landline? I drive across the state all the time, probably more than anyone else alive, honestly. And I know from personal experience how unreliable cell service is in California. And now these bureaucrats in Washington are telling Californians that they can't have a choice, that they're going to have to rely on cell phones. It is completely unacceptable to me. And so I've written to Brendan Carr, the FCC chairman, and I'll be following up and fighting this battle strongly. And when we get to take power next January after I'm elected, this will be reversed one way or the other.
1: We're talking with Steve Hilton. All right, let's take on some of those other headlines. Who is Steve Hilton? Here's how he has rebranded himself. Do you mind it when folks say that about you, rebranding yourself, or is it okay? I mean, you've been gifted with the talent to guide administrations over in England, right? I mean, you've done different things. You've run businesses, and if they're going to call that rebranding, so what, right?
8: Oh, I don't mind about any of that. That's just, you know, look, there's a very important, you've got to, you know, take it easy about these things. First of all, it's interesting that we're getting way more attention in our campaign than any previous candidate for governor on the Republican side since Arnold Schwarzenegger.
1: Oh, yeah.
8: We're getting national coverage from the media and interest in a way that no one has had before for at least 20 years, and I think that's a good thing. So that's the starting point. It's great. They're paying attention to our campaign. There's a sense that there's something going on here in California. Secondly, I just can't, you know, there's a very wise saying from a political philosopher in England called Michael Oakeshott, who wrote that for a politician to complain about the media is like a sailor complaining about the sea. It's just part of the deal. And if you can't take it, you shouldn't be in it.
1: Right. All right, Becerra, Javier Becerra. Definitely, you know, there are some questions about staff members, different things swirling. Nothing has ensnared him on this, but experts say if it did, it could help. But Democrats have a way of changing out their candidates, don't they?
8: Well, they can't. We have a top two system in California. They are stuck with him. And as the weeks go by, they will come to regret that decision more and more as we expose the truth about Javier Becerra. Not only that he's completely just on the basic level offering more of the same and no change, not only that he's widely considered totally useless and incompetent by his own former colleagues in the Biden administration. See, here are some of the words that they use, the terms that they use to describe him. Idiot. Totally ineffective. Most ineffective member of the Biden cabinet. There's one I can't even say on air, I don't think.
1: No, don't.
8: There's more where that came from. That's Democrats. That's his own colleagues think he's useless and incompetent. Then you have the corruption scandal, which you alluded to. So this is the, and we're going to hear a lot more about this in the weeks ahead, because two of the people who've been convicted and taken plea deals are going to be sentenced, including his own chief of staff, Becerra's chief of staff, Sean McCluskey. It can be done. That's the sign that President Reagan had on his desk in the White House. It can be done. And that's true of this election. So please get involved. SteveHiltonForGovernor.com. 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Thank you, Larry.
1: Steve Hilton, thank you so much.
8: 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Great to be with you as always. Thanks, Larry.
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1: Jerry Sullivan is joining us. He is Senior National Managing Editor at The Real Deal and RealDeal.com. Our topic today is with the L.A. mayoral election coming up, and two candidates who are on the left and the far left, and the question of democratic socialism and those concepts. How does that square for the future of a city with rentals and housing? And to talk with us about it is Jerry Sullivan, who knows a lot about business and buildings and commercial. And Jerry, thank you for taking time. Good to have you with us.
10: Oh, it's my pleasure, Larry. Good to be here.
1: So I did a little research here, and they make no bones about it. The Democratic Socialists are happy to lay out their plans. It's incremental, but here's an example of something that would just be one step. They would say, if you have a property, a condo, a house, and you don't live in it yourself and you're not renting it out, but it's vacant, they would have a right to punish you for doing that. That you owning property, you don't get to control your own property. They would say it a little differently than that. They would say that it drives up rents, makes it harder for people to survive. And there shouldn't be any corporate ownership, by the way, of housing, that it should, they're getting in the way. And you know what? There is some thought on that, even with the Trump administration. They don't really like the fact that, there's been apparently a lot of this going on where corporations get in and own stuff. Kind of walk us into this story, what the lay of the land is now and what they would like to see.
10: Well, it's very interesting. And you bring up the Trump administration. Of course, President Trump is a populist. And at some point, populists have to take the populist or popular or broadest position. And that usually takes you to these sorts of situations. And I will say, the DSA, you're right. They do. They probably are clearer about what they intend to do than the Democratic or Republican Party, which may have to do why they are picking up votes. And they've done well in New York lately. And now, as you say, Los Angeles has, it's almost, I think, a distinction without a difference between the two candidates. I think they're both, it's fair to say they're both well left of center. I think one is officially affiliated with the DSA and the other is not. I don't think Karen Bass is. She's more of an establishment Democrat, whereas the challenger, Nithya Raman, is affiliated with the DSA. But I think the situation you outlined, the taxing of the vacant property, is, one of many programs that the DSA would push. Without apology, and you're going to see this, how much this gets talked about in the mayoral race will be interesting, because it may be that neither candidate, feels a need to put that out there, right? Whereas if Spencer Pratt or another challenger from the other side had made it, I think you would have seen a much more vibrant discussion.
1: Yeah. The thing is, and I got this told to me by, I guess it was Charlie Kirk on his radio show before he was assassinated. He was saying, he talked to the young people, and the young people are frustrated. They can't afford housing. They can't, you know, the age at which a person now buys a home, first home, is like over 40. The American dream is slipping away, so this stuff may become attractive. You know, we're sitting here, well, it's terrible, you know, how dare they? But they're feeling left out, and that's hard to fight.
10: Well, and, you know, it is becoming attractive in certain areas. Right now, I think it's fair to say the bulk of the support of the DSA is young and white. And a lot of young white folks who aren't doing as well as their parents did. And that is a different instance in America, right? Because America is kind of generationally, that, generally speaking, there was generational improvement in the lots of lives. And, you know, so you have a segment that maybe isn't feeling that. So there is that. I wonder, and I just want to just push back a little bit about the affordability. I do know that affordability is difficult in many ways. I also think we have a lot of young people who are so uncomfortable with risk that that might also be a factor. In other words, I think most people at some point when they bought their first home took a risk, a big risk. And I think, you know, I don't know if you felt that. I know I felt that. I remember signing my first mortgage and just, you know, the sense of risk and worry and everything else for the first little while. You know, it's there and you got to get through it. I think we also, you know, so now we have this younger generation that's been told, you know, safe spaces and very much, you know, security and safety is very much on their mind. And, you know, maybe this is a 50-50 deal. Yeah, the affordability is a problem, but, you know, also, come on, step up and take a risk.
1: Well, and some are going to say we're saddled with these loans that we can't get forgiven, that we took to take underwater basket weaving and other degrees that don't pay off. You got AI coming along and they think their job's going to be replaced by that. And so there is an angst and they're latching on to the idea of, well, if we stop corporate ownership of homes, they'll be less expensive. Walk us into this. You're a guy who looks at the commercial market. What happens if you start taxing unfilled units or unused space in buildings, or you take away the ability for a business to sell it and make a profit? What does that do to the housing?
10: Well, yeah, anytime that you tax or add regulatory burden, you're adding, and maybe it's a legitimate tax or, you know, however you want to view it, but in strict economic terms, it's a disincentive. Right? And so when you put enough disincentives into a situation, an economic situation, a business situation, you know, people will stop doing it.
1: Oh. And I think of the millionaire's tax, or whatever they call it, the one on housing that you know, $5 million, they take a certain percentage, and people are kind of fighting that stuff, is kind of going down that path. And there have to be investors who thought, well, I'm just not going to buy apartment buildings in L.A. County, right? Because why would
10: Well, that, you know, there's a good example for us. So you put the Measure ULA property transfer tax at 4.5% on deals over $10 million, which will be, you know, most multifamily or apartment complexes in Los Angeles, city of Los Angeles, or many of them anyway. And so you're going to listen, if you own it, you're stuck, right? You, if you ever want to sell, you're going to have to pay the tax or you hang on to it, whatever it is. But the unintended consequence then is new development. So now we need housing in LA, and you put a disincentive on developing apartment complexes, exactly the kind of housing you need if you really want to solve a large scale housing shortage. And so, you know, it's that very simple sort of understanding economics that I think gets lost sometimes. And, you know, so that one, I guess you ought to stick everybody with the bill on the Measure ULA who's already in the market. I guess you've done that. But did you think through the pipeline and what it might, the effect it might have there? And so that's where you start to see those. And I don't know that that should be counted as an unintended consequence. That was not hard to see or figure, you know. But there it is. And Los Angeles now is seeing its pipeline of multifamily housing, the precise kind it needs, drying up, you know, at precisely the time it needs it most.
1: Yeah. Just the idea. And I grew up maybe in a different time. You know, we were told to get out there and work hard and you can achieve and it's yours and you get to own it. And if you ever buy a house, don't sell it. It'll go up in value. And gosh, you know, starter homes are over $1 million out here now. And I get it. It costs a lot to build and a lot of regulations have caused that. But to take the private sector, to take the investment sector and to just say, you guys are bad, you know, money is fungible, isn't it? They can invest out of California. They can buy rental properties elsewhere. Just like Newsom and his tax that he wanted to do on, you know, billionaires, he was opposed to it, not because he didn't like the idea, but because he knew they would slip away to other states.
10: And so now he could flee.
1: Yeah. And now he's in favor of it if every state does it so people can't flee. I mean, that's what leftism is about, trying to, you know, make it so you can't escape it. You were successful, you owe more. This whole concept of paying your fair share. The wealthy pay more than their fair share. In California, a huge portion of the budget is paid for by the very wealthy. And the poor, not so much.
10: And, you know, and what's fair and what's not is debatable, but you're right. If you just look at it's a big number. And, you know, getting back, I kind of knocked the younger generation a little bit about not taking the risk. But, you know, in their defense, $1 million on a starter home is tough. And AI, you know, AI is legitimately scary. I wouldn't want to be at the beginning of my career with AI hanging over my head. Sort of not exactly certainty. And, you know, talk about certainty is a key ingredient of business, right? So the business of buying a home, if you have no certainty because of AI, maybe, you know, that's a legitimate, impediment. So, you know, it's tough in a lot of ways. Now, getting back to the $1 million, first place, that's a median. And be careful about the median, right? Because there also is, when you're trying to get in, the notion of buying, you know, the worst house on the best block and the fixer-upper and everything else. So it's not a minimum. That's a median. But even so, that's a tough number. But here's another thing, you know, when you have regulations on requiring X amount of homes on X amount of acreage, and you're essentially restricting what you call sprawl and what others would call outward development, right? And you see sprawl is bad and it limits supply. Well, when you limit supply, right, the price is going to go up. If you limit supply and demand holds steady, the price is going to go up. And so this $1 million median is the result of years and years, I think, of, you know, mistakenly calling any development beyond the city limits sprawl and then equating that with something bad. And, you know, that's got to change.
1: Yeah. And we're out of time, but and then it brings up the whole issue. Didn't even get into it. Of government, state government coming in and telling local communities, you must build this and you must let vertical housing take place. And Huntington Beach, you're not doing enough of this and you're not doing enough of that. And, you know, local control is so important in communities. And I see the future and I'm not so sure I'm thinking it's that great with all the programs and the Democratic Socialists looking to put these policies in place. Last 30 seconds.
10: Well, I guess, you know, in that case, we got plenty to talk about next time. But, yeah, local control and, you know, local control, not just for how the neighborhood looks and feels, but for the market. Right. And if we want to be a single family neighborhood, that's, you know, that's what we want to be. That's not inherently evil.
1: Certainly isn't. Out of time. Appreciate you being with us. Jerry Sullivan, Senior National Managing Editor at The Real Deal and RealDeal.com. We'll talk next time.
10: Thanks, Larry.
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12: So how can we be a light in this world? You know, in the book of John, chapter 19, Jesus is called the true light, which gives light to everyone. Well, we got to put ourselves out there, you know? A lamp is meant to be placed on a stand to give light to everything around it, right? Be kind, help others, show generosity. But do these things in Jesus' name, right? Not to bring recognition to ourselves, but to bring glory to God. And maybe not let things in our life dull our light, right? Maybe some sin we struggle with, unwholesome words, anger issues. Ask God for His forgiveness and help in changing those things from the inside out in our heart, and treat others the way you would want them to treat you. Amen. When we encounter a difficult person, may we see them through God's eyes and remember they were made and loved by Him too. Amen. Some ways to shine our light.
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15: 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I gave up. I couldn't hold down a job. As bad as I wanted to, as bad as I hated myself, I couldn't even die the right way. I tried ending my life multiple times, and I just couldn't do it. And God stepped in, and He changed my life, man. There might be someone out there that has a similar story that might just need to hear it, and the only thing I can do now is just give back. 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
17: 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Due to ongoing uncertainty surrounding overseas travel conditions and future international travel considerations, the Italy Unfiltered Tour has been canceled. As a result, the Italy Unfiltered Dream Vacation Sweepstakes has also been canceled, and no prize will be awarded. 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The Italy Unfiltered Tour has been canceled. 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
20: Jesus has always been the only way, will always be the only way. And if you don't go through him, you won't. It's been said that all roads lead to God. And I would agree to this point. All roads lead to God in the sense that whatever road you take, you will eventually have a day before the Lord. It's appointed a man once to die and after that the judgment. But all roads don't lead to heaven. Some of them doors that lead to God it'll get you far enough to be rejected. So if you've gone through any other door except Jesus, you'll have a day of judgment. You'll have a day where you stand before the Lord and you'll be judged for having rejected Jesus. You will not go to heaven.
19: There are lots of routes you can take when traveling. You can take the longest route. You can take the scenic route. Or you can take the quickest route. Whatever you decide, you'll eventually get to your destination. Well, Pastor Bill shares, you will eventually stand before God, no matter what religious route you take. But the only way to avoid God's judgment, the only route to heaven, is through Jesus. So give your heart to Christ, repent of your sin, and confess that He is Lord, and you will be saved. Now, here's Pastor Bill in the book of Revelation chapter 7, as he continues his message, signed, sealed, and delivered.
20: Everybody is getting saved, and then it says they have palm branches in their hand. The palm branch is a symbol of victory. They've been through something that they've been victorious about. We believe they made it through the tribulation period. They died. They didn't quit. They didn't bow out. You know, you could bow out. You could take the mark. You could bow the knee or whatever. They didn't. They went all the way. They died. That was their victory. And then it says they were clothed in white robes and they were crying with a loud voice saying, "Salvation belongs to our God who sits on the throne and to the Lamb." And we see this constantly, that everybody that we see make it to heaven is a worshiper instantly. Everybody. Everybody that gets before God is just worshiping. They're giving him glory. They're singing worship to him. And once again, as I read this, I'm aware that this is going to be us one day. Amen. If you're here and you're saved, one day we'll be there. And the only reason that we'll be there is because of the Lamb. And I believe that's why everybody there is floored. Some of y'all are going to be shocked that you made it. And I believe every time we see people in heaven, they just on the floor, hit the deck, grateful. Everybody in this room that's going to heaven knows you don't deserve it. We know that we're not that good. We know we're not. We actually know we're worse than that. And we're only going to make it to heaven because of the blood of the Lamb. Amen. Because the blood of Christ has washed us and cleansed us. That's the only thing that makes you and I acceptable in his sight. And so they worship him for that, and they should. He's worthy of that. We can rightly worship God for that even where we stand right now. Amen. It says all the angels stood around the throne and the elders and the four living creatures, and they fell on their faces before the throne and worshiped God, saying, "Amen. Blessing and glory and wisdom, thanksgiving and honor and power and might be to our God forever and ever. Amen." I want you to hear everybody in heaven, the angels worship, the elders worship, the people that are there worship, and they give glory, they give honor, all the things that are coming out of their mouth, just glory and wisdom and thanksgiving and honor and power and might be unto our God forever and ever and ever. Amen. They're grateful to be with him, to be in his presence. Sometimes I think as believers, we got to remember what he did for us. That's why God tells us to have communion regularly. I think the broken bread and the cup and the bread and the cup are just our reminders of the broken body and the shed blood. He said, "Remember this. This is what I've done for you. You know, do this in remembrance of me." That we need to remember that. I don't deserve to go to heaven. I get to go though. You know, I need to remember. I sometimes remember where I was when I wasn't saved. You know, how did I get saved? How do I end up? How am I here pastoring a church today? Mercy of God. I didn't go looking for God. I didn't have the sense to seek him out. And so God sent people to me that I would hear. He sent the right messengers at the right time with the right message in the right way until I got saved. And God just broke it down. Then boom, I gave my life to the Lord in October of 1995. I look back on how little I had to do with it. I had very little to do with my salvation story. That God pursued me. God used the right people. There are people that I would have never listened to. And I've had people like that try. There are people that I couldn't listen to. God sent me people I could listen to. So that's kind of how I am. I knew a lot of church folk, you know, and I couldn't listen to them. If you were just like me, except you went to church on Sunday, you can shut up. You know, I used to be a weed man. So I have people that were come from church and buy weed and have the nerve to invite you to their church one day. Oh, you should come. For what? Like, why would I go to your church? You know, I had a friend in my neighborhood I grew up with. His uncle was a pastor and he went because he had to go. And he would be trying to invite us. I'm like, you go because you got to go. You know, when you get back, he going to be on the street just like us, doing everything that we do. It was so unattractive to me, the handful of people I knew. I either knew people that were fake or I knew people that were overly harsh, hit me with all the rules, what I shouldn't do. You shouldn't be drinking. You shouldn't be talking to your mom like that. You shouldn't be. And I'm like, why shouldn't I? Make sure y'all don't talk to non-believers like that. Because this is what happened in my mind. I never said I was a Christian. Why shouldn't I be drinking? Why shouldn't I be fornicating? Why shouldn't I be living with her? Why shouldn't I? I'm not under any of your rules. And so when they would put their rules on me, I would just resent that. You know, I had an uncle that tried that with me and I hated him for it. I was like, man, when I saw him, he couldn't say nothing to me. Don't say nothing to me. But what God did for me was save one of my buddies that grew up with me in my neighborhood, that he was one of me. He was one of me and he got saved and he got saved. And like, I think the first person I ever met that I saw repent. I mean, he stopped doing everything. And I didn't understand. I thought his girlfriend had. I'm like, man, I ain't never seen a brother that sprung ever. Ever. I mean, he just stopped drinking. You can't go out. You can't party. You don't do nothing. And then he married her. He graduated high school and married her like a week or two after high school. Who does that? You just got free of school. Why would you do that? You know, that was what I was thinking. But he married her and he's walking with the Lord. And as I'm lost as I can be, shacked up with a girl, selling weed out the back, doing credit card scam. Who moves in my apartment building right upstairs? My boy and his wife. I mean, literally right upstairs from me, they move in. And that's who the Lord used. And I remember watching his life and seeing that, you know, I couldn't throw his life in his face because he had made a 180 and he was living it. And I praise God for that. And now I realize that I need to be that for somebody, right? You and I need to be, everybody knows there's enough bad example Christians out there. Satan is faithful to provide them, right? There's tons of people that talk the talk and don't walk the walk and turn people off. So we just need to be, I can't do anything about that. I can't do anything about the fakes, but I need to make sure I'm not one of them. We need to make sure that we're some people that are, we're walking the walk and talking the talk. We can share with people. People need to see a real example, a real witness. Amen. And that's what a witness is. A witness is not just words. Sometimes your witness is in what you do. Sometimes people have watched you long before they listen to you. Everybody here got neighbors. They're watching. Your neighbors are watching you. You don't know what they're watching. They're watching you and they're listening. You know, I remember my buddy when he was sharing me, I try to listen for stuff. I try to pick him apart. I was looking for a flaw. I try to offer him. He came down. I knew what he used to drink. So I bring out a drink. He was just don't drink. Come on, man. You drink sometimes something, you know, like not a whole 40. Here's a tall can. Take that. You know, like wouldn't budge. You know, I tried to invite him out to stuff before he got married. You know, where there were girls and women, stuff that he used to would have went to. And he was like, bro, I'm cool. I'm like, what's wrong? And that's why I didn't understand salvation. I thought you are some kind of whipped for a young fellow, man. But that witness and that consistent life, when he spoke, his words had power. His words had impact. I didn't have something to throw in his face and say, man, get out of here. You do that. You know, and I realized how powerful that was, how helpful that was for me when I was lost. And so may we be that to the people in our lives. Everybody here got neighbors and friends and relatives that need to see what it looks like when somebody really follows Jesus. And they need us to be a witness to them. Again, we'll talk about that some more. And so they worship the Lord passionately because they know him, because they know that they've made it because of him and they're grateful for it. Moving down, look at verse 13. It says, then one of the elders answered, saying to me, who are these arrayed in white robes and where did they come from? So, you know, John is seeing this group, the angels, all these, you know, these tribulation saints are there with their white robes on. And one of the elders asks John, hey, who are they and where did they come from? Now, for those that think the church goes through the tribulation, if they were the church, John was an apostle in the church, he would have known them. But John doesn't know them. John's like, you know, he tells the elder, he says, sir, you know, that's cold for I don't know, you know, so If your parents ask, you know, if people ask you rhetorical questions and you know they know the answer, I don't suggest that kids tell your mom that, you know, mom, you know, tell your mom you know, and she go upside your head and you be in here asking me about it. But essentially, John is saying, look, I don't know, you know. So he throws it back to the elder, and the elder tells him who these are. He says, these are the ones who come out of the great tribulation and washed their robes and made them white in the blood of the Lamb. And so now we know where they came from. Who are they? Saints. We're tribulation saints. Where'd they come from? They came out of the tribulation. So these people died for their faith during the tribulation period. Now they're in heaven. Now they're where John, that's where John is seeing them at. That's where they came from. Now, something unique here. He made their robes white in the blood of the Lamb. That doesn't work any other way, right? Blood makes everything messy. You don't want blood on your white shirt. When I put this shirt on, I was thinking about the day, and I didn't really want to wear a white shirt because I'm like, we're going to eat. It's going to be a potluck. I'm going to play dominoes and slam on people. It's probably going to, you know, it's going to make a mess, you know. People are going to cry and whatever. So I'm just kidding. But, you know, white is messy. But it says, look, they're made white in the blood of the Lamb. And so the blood of the Lamb is unique in that it cleanses and it washes away our sins. It's why the same reason that they're going to be able to be in his presence is the same reason that we'll be able to be in his presence. Anybody that makes it into heaven, it's going to be because of the blood of the Lamb. Amen? This error, that error, every error, it'll be because of the blood of the Lamb. There is no other way. Jesus said it himself, I am the way, the truth, and the life. And there's no way to the Father except through me. Satan is faithful to provide all these other doors that don't take you there, provide all these other alternative things that don't work. Jesus has always been the only way, will always be the only way. And if you don't go through him, you won't make it. It's been said that all roads lead to God. And I would agree to this point. All roads lead to God in the sense that whatever road you take, you will eventually have a day before the Lord. It's appointed a man once to die, and after that, the judgment. But all roads don't lead to heaven. Some of them doors that lead to God, it'll get you far enough to be rejected. So if you've gone through any other door except Jesus, you'll have a day of judgment. You'll have a day where you stand before the Lord, and you'll be judged for having rejected Jesus, and you will not go to heaven. That is the only way to get to heaven. And so we need to, as those that know that, we got to be faithful to preach that message. Because how many of us know people that are thinking they're going to get to heaven some other way? That's my favorite question to ask people that if I get to have a spiritual conversation with somebody that I don't believe is saved, I'm like, tell me, you know, why do you think you're going to heaven? Why would you go to heaven? And everybody think if they believe in heaven, they think they're going. And everybody I know that they just make it up as they go. Why do you think you're going to go to heaven? I'm a good person. Okay, so where do you get that from? Who told you that good people go? Who told you was a good person? What's the measuring? You know, how do you measure out what's good, you know? And you just start walking them through it. How do you determine that you are a good person? I'm a good person. I mean, I'm not a murderer, rapist, nothing like that. You know, people just put the bar really, really, really low, you know? And, you know, that becomes, I believe, the job of the Christian is to help them to see that maybe not as good as you think you are, you know? Because to be good enough to go to heaven, you got to be perfect. Only one that was ever perfect is Jesus. Amen. So we need to be getting our witness on. We need to be engaging people and sharing with them, having those conversations. But our lives need to be on point, too. The last thing we need in these days in which we're living is some bad examples with big mouths. And I found that sometimes the people that live the worst talk the most. And the people that are living right are shy and bashful, and Satan's kind of silenced them. I believe that God wants people that are living right and sharing it with people. And doing our part to put the gospel out there and put it before people that they might hear it. I can't tell you guys how many people were elated after I got saved, celebrated, oh, praise the Lord, that had never bothered to witness to me. And I was like, don't celebrate. Now I was mad. I was like, I had an aunt that I found out served in church. And I'm like, why didn't you ever say something to me? I asked her. And she said, you know how you were. And I had people give me answers. Like, they had some friends that I went to school with that I found out had been Christians the whole time we were in school. All that time, I'm like, how come you never said nothing to me? And it was the same thing. Oh, you know, you were just, you know, you were like this. You were like that. I'm like, so that means you don't tell me? I just get to go to hell because I'm like that? Like, that's messed up, you know? And I vowed. I said, God, I don't ever want to be that kind of person. I don't ever want to be the believer that is just letting people, I'm at least say something. You could disagree with me. But I at least want to have said something to you about it. So I encourage you guys that we would be those that are speaking up and sharing the gospel, because people need to hear it. They need to know it. Amen. And so moving on, it says now, after he said where they came from, these are the ones that are from, that came out of the great tribulation, washed in robes, and he made them white in the blood of the Lamb. Verse 15, therefore, they are before the throne of God, and they serve him day and night in his temple. And so from verse 15 all the way to the end in verse 17, we're going to get the

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2: I will wipe away every tear from their eyes. They're going to have comfort from God. All that they've been through, all the difficult things, all the tears, God, that's all going to be over with now. It's going to wipe away every tear. Some of the things that I when I think of heaven, I think of, you know, those that have gone, that I know of, that have gone to be with the Lord. I like to rehearse all the verses that talk about what it's going to be like. And so even if I miss them, I can rejoice in their reality now. And so I know that those that are with the Lord, there's no pain, there's no sorrow, there's no suffering. I know that in his presence is fullness of joy, at his right hand are pleasures forevermore. I know that nobody that makes it into God's presence wants to come back here. If I died and went to heaven, bad as people might miss me and my family, if y'all prayed me back, I probably wouldn't make it up there again, you know? I'd be so mad, you know, just to get there where there's no sorrow, no suffering. I remember my mom died, and I was, these verses were ministering to me, and I had all of her paperwork and stuff, and my mom had some bills and some medical stuff, and I'm like, I'm looking at all this stuff that's coming in, I'm like, she'll never have another bill. Like, whatever stress this used to be, you know, it's over with. You know, there'll never be another bill. There'll never be another payment. There'll never be another payment plan. I was going through all her payment plans with this thing and that thing. It's a wrap. No sorrow, no suffering, no concern, just with the Lord. And so that's the reality for us. That's what we have to look forward to during the tribulation period. This is what happens here. And as we wrap this up, this is what I think is significant in the chapter. We're in the section of Revelation that is God's wrath. We're in the second chapter of the portion of the book that is supposed to be dealing with God pouring out his wrath. And I just want you to note that God, even when it's supposed to be wrath poured out, he's still trying to save people. He still has a heart for salvation. That's what he would prefer. He tells us in 2 Peter 3:9, God is not willing. I mean, it's not what he wants. He's not willing that any would perish, die and go to hell, but instead that all would repent. That he would rather people turn from their sin and come to him. And so even in this period of judgment and wrath, God's like, he made a way. 144,000 witnesses sent them out. And now there's this innumerable group of people that get saved at the last. At the last. God has just taken up this last harvest. So what does this mean for us? What does this teach us? I know that in every era, God has his method of reaching lost people. Right now, we're living in the church age. And we need to be clear that we're his method right now. God could poke his head through a cloud and say, boo, I'm God. Believe me, you know, he could do that, right? That's not what he chose to do. God says, the way I want it done, I want those that have benefited through being saved to now be the spokespeople to tell other people how to be saved. That's how he set it up. That's how he wants it. We're going to close with a verse in 2 Corinthians. I want everybody to look at it with me. 2 Corinthians 5:20. It says, now then, we are ambassadors for Christ. An ambassador is a representative. So we have an ambassador. The U.S. has ambassadors that may go to China and represent the U.S. in another state. They'll represent our position, our views in China. We are Christ's ambassadors on this earth. And it says this, as though God were pleading through you, we implore you on Christ's behalf to be reconciled to God. God says, look, I want you to get this. You're my ambassadors, and it's as though I were pleading through you, telling other people to come to me, to be reconciled to me. I would give this illustration of it. You know, if imagine that you're a parent and you got some kid that's gone astray and your kid won't talk to you and they're out in the street somewhere running amok, but they run into somebody else that knows you. And that other person is able to, you know, they can speak on your behalf, telling your kid to go back to mom, go back to your home. They can be that voice for that mom. God is in the position where he says, I want them to come back to me, but I position you to be there to tell them. And it's as though you were pleading with them, telling them, be reconciled to God, come back. That's the position of us. That's for those of us that are saved. God says, I want to speak through you. And we're pleading with people. We're sharing with people. We're having the conversations. We're answering the questions. We're

0: It's difficult. Anybody here that witnesses, it's difficult. It's laborious. You know why? Because there's a spiritual warfare involved. And it could, you know, there's so many reasons why people don't share, but there are no good reasons why people don't share. God says, look, you're all I got. You are my ambassador. So I'm encouraging you guys. I can't make you guys go witness this week. I wish I could make everybody, I give everybody an assignment, everybody go do their assignment, but I know that I can't make anybody do that. But I'm encouraging you. I'm asking you, I'm challenging you. I'm saying, could you let the Lord have his way? What if everybody here went home and witnessed? What if we all went and witnessed to a person? Like what kind of testimonies would we have next week? What kind of stories would there be? None of us are limited to one person. I know a gang of people that need to be talked to. So I'm encouraging you guys. If you're here and you're saved, then you can rejoice and sing these songs. We got ours. We're going to heaven. We're in a good place. But I want God. I want to see other people get saved as well. I want to see people that don't know the Lord come to know the Lord because we were faithful to witness. We were faithful to share. However you got saved, some of you guys are sitting in the chair today because somebody was faithful to share. Somebody had to go back and forth with you. Somebody snatched you up. Somebody made you go somewhere or whatever. However it happened for you, usually it's somebody God used. And it may be a number of people, one sowed, one watered. God gave the increase. Do your part. You might be a sower. So don't worry about seeing it harvest in your face all the time. You might be watering. If you do it enough, I believe God will grant you opportunity to be there to see harvest at times, to see people actually come to know the Lord. But this is what he wants from us, right? At every generation, every season, God is trying to save people. In the era in which we live, God does it through us. So we got to avail ourselves to the Lord and be faithful to share the message. Amen.
1: 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Pastor Bill is working his way through the book of Revelation. 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Don't you just love a good story where good overcomes evil? Jesus is the ultimate in this, bringing good and restoring all that's broken and lost. What a wonderful Savior. How do you engage with the book of Revelation? Is it scary to you? Is it confusing? Is it inspiring? 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
2: 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I'm Donna Rush with you on this Sunday morning. When we are struggling, what are some things that we can do every day that will help get us closer to spiritual maturity? Well, we know that we should be in God's Word daily, right? We know that prayer is a way that we can speak to God. But may I suggest this as well? Praise. How often do we praise when we are struggling? Maybe you can't think of ways to praise. Well, the last five Psalms, Psalm 146 all the way through 150, they are all Psalms of praise. No lamenting, no complaining, just all praise. Do this sometime and just like sing out to the Lord. Read psalms of praise back to him. And that's the way you could praise. Psalm 150, here's part of that chapter. Praise him with tambourine and dance. Praise him with strings and pipe. Praise him with sounding cymbals. Praise him with loud clashing cymbals. Let everything that has breath praise the Lord. Praise the Lord. And you could just read that right back to the Lord until it gets deep down into your soul. Amen. Something we can do if we are struggling and just need to get closer to spiritual maturity in our lives.
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12: The ungodly will be judged. When we think about the ungodly, they are the immoral, godless, the wicked, and blasphemous. And yet, Peter here is speaking about the ungodly will be judged on that day. Yet in our previous message titled, The Destructiveness of False Teachers, Peter turning his attention to false teachers and the need for the believer to beware of them. Just as there were false prophets in Old Testament times, we can expect false teachers in our days, mentioned there in 2 Peter chapter 2, verse 1. The term false teacher in the Greek is defined as a spurious teacher, false, bogus, or fake teacher. They are propagators or erroneous Christian doctrines. This is a person who spreads and promotes an idea or theory that is not true, that is not related to the Word of God. In Scripture, the term is found only in this passage as we see Peter uses it and his description of these false teachers. And throughout this chapter, it strongly suggests that it means more than simply someone happens to teach error or out of ignorance of the truth. Peter has in mind those who know full well what they are doing and purposely trying to lead others astray by using deceptive words. So we look at the destructiveness of false teachers in that message, starting with the destructive heresies of false teachers, how they deny the Lord who bought them, and many will follow their destructive ways, for they blaspheme the way of truth. Then the destructive methods of false teachers. The false teachers will work secretly to bring destructive heresy, appeal to covetousness, and exploiting people by using deceptive words. And lastly, we want to look at the destructive end of false teachers. These false teachers brought on themselves swift destruction. God had judged them long ago, and their destruction does not slumber. And that brings us to our message titled, The Ungodly Will Be Judged. In this section of 2 Peter, we find that God knows how to take care of both the righteous and the ungodly. And today, we will look at how God deals with the ungodly as Peter gives us three examples of the righteous judgment of God in the past. Let us look at three areas of Peter's example of God's righteous judgment in the past, starting with the angels who sin in verse 4. God did not spare the angels who sinned, but cast them into hell. Second, the ancient world, verse 5. God did not hold back from punishing the people of the ancient world, bringing upon the ungodly the flood. And then thirdly, this morning, we want to look at the city of Sodom and Gomorrah, verse 6. He condemned and destroyed the cities of Sodom and Gomorrah and turned them into ashes. So let's look at the angels who sinned in verse 4. For if God did not spare the angels who sinned, but cast them down to hell and deliver them into chains of darkness to be reserved for judgment, God did not spare even the angels who sinned. But he threw them into hell, into gloomy chains of darkness. We read that very little is mentioned or actually said about the circumstances, facts and condition connected of the angel's sin. Jude makes reference to it in his epistle there in Jude chapter 1 verse 6. As these angels did not keep their proper domain as they left their own abode or habitation to go habitate, to live together or sleep with women. A common interpretation is that this refers to what is found in Genesis chapter 6, verses 1 to 4, that speaks of fallen angels, sons of God, that the sons of God saw the daughters of men that they were beautiful, and they took wives for themselves of all whom they chose in verse 2 of Genesis chapter 6. What is very clear here are the circumstances, the facts of the angels' judgment. For if God did not spare the angels who sinned, but cast them down to hell, verse 4. God did not spare or refrain from destroying the angels who sinned, but he judged these wicked angels, delivered them down to hell. Ezekiel 33:11 states, God has no purpose in the death of the wicked. And Paul in 2 Thessalonians chapter 1, verse 7 to 9 states, he must judge the wicked that know not God and obey not the gospel of our Lord Jesus Christ, because his holiness requires it. But cast them down to hell. The Apostle Peter here uses a word from the Greek mythology for hell, which is the word Tartarus. The Greek taught that Tartarus was a place lower than Hades, reserved for the most wicked of human beings. gods and demons. It is a place where divine punishments was handed out. The Jews eventually came to use this term to describe the place where fallen angels were sent. Peter simply chosen to use this well-known concept to convey the point that angels are in a place of torment. As God delivered them into chains of darkness, the NIV, the New International Version, says gloomy dungeon. The New Living Translation says in gloomy pits of darkness, which are possible translation. Yet Jude describes it an everlasting chains under darkness, there in Jude chapter 1 verse 6. These wicked angels, by not keeping their proper place, they are now kept in chains of darkness, a place of divine punishment. Their sinful pursuit of freedom put them in bondage. Reserved for judgment. There they remain, as Jude puts it, in everlasting chains under darkness for the judgment of the great day in Jude chapter 1 verse 6. This is similar to the description of Jesus in Luke chapter 16 verses 19 to 31, where the wicked rich man was in torment awaiting the judgment at the last day. Folks, Peter's argument here is from the greater to the lesser. If God did not spare angels who beheld his glory when they sinned, he will certainly punish the ungodly, the false teachers who purposely lead his people astray. God's judgment will come upon the ungodly who have wickedness and leading many astray from the truth. Yes, the angels who sin will be judged, and also the ancient world in verse 5. It says in verse 5, and did not spare the ancient world, but saved Noah, one of the eight people, a preacher of righteousness, bringing in the flood on the world of the ungodly. Remember, this is a story where Noah is calling out to the people to come and help build the ark, but yet they looked at him like he was a foolish man. All these ungodly people continued to make fun of this man named Noah, but yet it was Noah and his family of eight that was saved from that flood. God did not hold back from punishing the people of the ancient world who sinned, as he brought in the flood in the world of the ungodly, and did not spare the ancient world, verse 5. This is the second illustration serving as a precedent for God's future judgment on the ungodly. The false teachers is the judgment on the ancient world through the worldwide flood in Genesis chapter 6 to chapter 8. God judges the ancient world, the world before Noah's flood, because the Lord saw that the wickedness of men was great in the earth, and that every intent of the thoughts of his heart was only evil continually, there in Genesis chapter 6, verse 5. The human race was reduced to eight people by that judgment, as mentioned in 1 Peter chapter 3, verse 20, where it reads, those who disobeyed God long ago, when God waited patiently while Noah was building his boat, only eight people were saved from drowning in that terrible flood. Those who disobeyed God long ago, when God waited patiently. God is patient. The long suffering of God, that he waited patiently while Noah was building this ark. And yet people continued to make fun of this man, thinking that he was some lunatic. And maybe that's some of us today. People are calling us, you know, lunatics, Jesus freak, because we are longing to wait for the Lord to come. And God is patiently waiting for that day to come. And so God used the flood to judge the ungodly, the ancient, in the ancient world, in which the wickedness of man was great in the earth, where every intent of thoughts of his heart was only evil continually, and where the earth was corrupt before God and filled with violence. All such sin so grieved God that he found it necessary to destroy both man and beast. And God, if God destroyed the whole world because of their wickedness and ungodliness, will he not destroy the ungodly and these false teachers who deny the Lord who bought them, but save Noah, one of eight people, a preacher of righteousness, there in verse 5b. The same flood used to destroy the ancient world was used to spare Noah in 1 Peter chapter 3, verse 20. Here is where we begin to find comfort for those who find themselves surrounded by the ungodly. Because we are surrounded by the ungodly in this world. We are in this world, but not of this world. We are surrounded by the ungodly every day of our lives, in our home, at work, in our society. The ungodly will do anything to try to lead us away from the Lord and to bring us down, to drag us out of a relationship with the Lord, to bring us back into that old lifestyle of sin. They would do anything to try to lead us away. Therefore, we can find comfort as God took notice of Noah. There in Genesis chapter 6, verse 8, and also in chapter 7, verse 1. And it says, but Noah found grace in the eyes of the Lord, verse 8. Then in verse 1 of chapter 7, it says, then the Lord said to Noah, come into the ark, you and all your household, because I have seen that you are righteous before me in this generation. Folks, we need to stay righteous in this generation. We don't know the time and the hour that the Lord is going to return or the rapture of the church to happen. But we need to stay faithful. We need to stay righteous in this generation. Noah was one who walked with God, even in the midst of a perverse generation. He was a preacher of righteousness, both in deed and word. So while God was bringing judgment upon the ungodly, he did not lose sight of the godly. He provided for their deliverance from the judgment that came. Folks, we are encouraged to remain faithful in two ways here. Not only will God bring judgment and doom upon the ungodly and false teachers, but he will preserve those who are godly and remain faithful. We are to remain faithful to the Lord. We are to remain faithful in serving God. No matter what struggle you are facing today, you are to remain faithful. Don't do anything that will jeopardize your relationship with the Lord, but we are to remain faithful to God, knowing that God is mindful of us in everything that we go through in our lives. God will also judge the cities of Sodom and Gomorrah there in verse 6, and turning the cities of Sodom and Gomorrah into ashes, condemn them for destruction, making them an example to those who afterward will live ungodly. He condemned the cities of Sodom and Gomorrah, turned them into ashes, and made them an example to those who afterward will live ungodly. There in verse 6, as he says, in turning the cities of Sodom and Gomorrah into ashes, condemned them to destruction. This is the third illustration for a future divine judgment on the ungodly, on the wicked. It's the total destruction of Sodom and Gomorrah and the other lesser surrounding cities there in Genesis 13, verse 18. Also in chapter 18, verse 16 to 33, chapter 19, verse 1 to 19, and Deuteronomy chapter 29, verse 23. This judgment destroyed every person in the area by burning them to ashes as described vividly in Genesis chapter 19, verses 24 to 28. It is said that Abraham went early in the morning to the place he stood before the Lord and looked toward Sodom and Gomorrah and toward the land of the plain and saw the smoke of the land went up like smoke of a furnace in verses 27 to 28. So the question is, why this terrible judgment? Jude says it was because they had given themselves over to sexual immorality and gone after strange flesh in Jude chapter 7, chapter 1, verse 7. Genesis 18:20 says, and the Lord said, because the outcry against Sodom and Gomorrah is great, and because their sin is very grievous. There in Genesis 19, verses 4 to 11. It gives us a example of how grievous the sin of the people of Sodom and Gomorrah was. Now let's read through this Genesis 19, verse 4 to 11. Now before they laid down, the men of the city, the men of Sodom, both old and young, all the people from every quarter surrounded the house. And they called to Lot and said to him, where are the men who came to you tonight? Bring them out so that we may know them carnally. So Lot went out to them through the doorway and shut the door behind him and said, please, brethren, do not do this wickedly. See, now I have two daughters who have not known a man. Please let me bring them out to you and you may do to them as you wish. Only do nothing to these men, since this is the reason they have come under the shadow of my roof. Now notice how corrupt the mind of this man, Lot, is. Now he's trying to give his daughters for these men to enjoy. And yet, he should have just continue to stand for righteousness. So in verse 9 it says, and they said, stand back. Then they said, this one came into to stay here, and he keeps acting as a judge. Now they're going back and telling, you know, speaking about Lot. Now we will deal worse with you than with them. So they press hard against the man Lot, and came near to break down the door, but the men reached out their hands and pulled Lot into the house with them and shut the door, and they struck the man who were at the doorway of the house with blindness, both small and great, so that they became weary trying to find the door. You see, these two men of God had to act to spare this man Lot's life. Lot's life has not been a good example of God in this place of Sodom and Gomorrah. He was acting among just like the people of the city, joining into everything that they're doing. Folks, that's us at times. We do that ourselves. We join into all the laughter and the joke that goes around in our workplace. We're not being useful for the Lord. And now making them an example to those who afterward would live ungodly, verse 6b. Both Peter and Jude make the point that Sodom and Gomorrah are an example. They're in 2 Peter chapter 2, verse 6, an example to those who afterward will live ungodly. In Jude chapter 1, verse 7, as an example of those suffering the vengeance of eternal life. As an example, that is a model or a pattern that God sent and unmistakable, not able to be mistaken, very distinctive message given to all future generation that wickedness and all who live ungodly results in judgment. We see again from this, God will not always strive with men, as Genesis chapter 6, verse 3. God is patient, kind, and forgiving. He is long-suffering towards us, not willing that any should perish in 2 Peter chapter 3, verse 9. But he will judge us when he says enough is enough. The judgment on Sodom and Gomorrah came because there were not even 10 righteous in the city. And God rained down fire and brimstone on the city because they were homosexuals in the city. And that is an abomination to God. Folks, we see this in our nation as well. We need to remember abomination means revolting, disgusting sin. It's something that is very disgusting to God. The sin that we commit in our lives that is not pleasing to the Lord. We can look at the destruction of these cities and know what God will do to us if our nation does not deal with the problem that we have at hand. There's so much going on in our world today. The Pride community, they have a whole month to celebrate, and yet the birth of our Lord is only one day. Easter is only one day, but yet the Pride community celebrates it for a whole month. Folks, we need to remember that. That's an abomination to the Lord. And we need to live our lives to bring honor and glory to God. To live our lives not to be disgusting to the Lord, but to be righteous, living righteously for God. The ungodly will be judged, making them an example to those who afterward will live ungodly. Peter highlights for us three examples of judgment that are important principles. First, God judged the angels who sinned. No one is too high to be judged. Second, God judged the ancient world before the flood. God doesn't grade on a curb, only comparing man among other men, righteous Noah and the ungodly. Third, God judges Sodom and Gomorrah. Even those who are prosperous can be judged. Even those who live a lifestyle of sin that is not of the Lord, that is abomination to God, they will be judged. Even us who live our life to bring dishonor to God will be judged. Therefore, the ungodly have no reason to think they can escape God's judgment. Their coming judgment is certain, as Jesus said in Luke chapter 10, verse 10 to 12. For those who reject the truth, even wicked Sodom will be better off than such a town on judgment day.
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8: Aren't you so grateful for God's word? So that we do hear something that does not ring true, we can check it out in God's word. And my goodness, we have so many opportunities now to, you know, even go online and say, what does the Bible say about this? And then open it, find out where it says about it, and then open up God's word and read it for yourself. Check things out. Amen. Isn't that a beautiful thing? And then, if you are not a believer in Jesus Christ as your personal Lord and Savior, it's not too late until it is too late. So do that today. Call on Him. Pray to Him. If you don't understand something, pray to Him. Go to a friend who you know loves Jesus. Ask questions. Seek out a pastor of a Bible-believing, Bible-teaching church and say, I need to know about this. This Jesus, share with me. Because there's nothing more important in this world than to know Jesus Christ as your Lord and Savior. The Son of God who came to this earth, lived a perfect life, went to the cross to pay the price for your sins and my sins on the cross, who died, was buried, and rose again, and sits at the right hand of God the Father, intervening on your behalf right now. For those who believe in Him will not perish, but will have everlasting life. Amen. That is the good news.
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2: 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I'm Donna Rush. 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
18: And in this manner, Absalom, verse 6, dealt with all Israel who came to the king for judgment. And so verse 6 says, Absalom stole away the hearts of the men of Israel. Little by little, one at a time, he would hear a case. He would say, I will give justice in your favor. He would kiss them. He would say he had a connection to them. He understood them. They would walk away saying, man, he's handsome. He's impressive. He listens to the people. And he gives judgments in our favor. What else could you want? And so he stole their hearts away. There are some scholars that believe that David may have been sick, physically ill at this time. There are some psalms that are attributed to this time that speak of some sort of sickness. Thus it may be, and this is conjecture, but this is one view, that Absalom kicked David when he was down and stepped into an open gap to seize advantage when his father was physically ill and maybe couldn't carry out all the duties of the office. I mean, that's one explanation, and it seems to make some sense. Here's one of the psalms you can look at. Psalm 41. Just go to your right. Psalm 41. Many of the Psalms are written by David, and of course, a lot of them are written during times of trouble. That's what makes them so relatable. And you might be asking, well, what was David's weapon if he was on a sick bed and Absalom's pulling all these shenanigans? What did David do, and what should I do if something similar is happening to me? One writer this week I read said David's main weapon in these times was prayer. In Psalm 41, he said, "How blessed is he who considers the helpless. The Lord will deliver him in a day of trouble. The Lord will protect him and keep him alive. And he shall be called blessed upon the earth. Do not give him over to the desires of his enemies. The Lord, 41:3, will sustain him on his sickbed in his illness. Thou dost restore him to health. As for me, I said, O Lord, be gracious to me. Heal my soul, for I have sinned against thee." I'm sure David's sin still bothered him, of course. "My enemies speak evil against me. They say things like this, 'When will he die and his name perish?'" Maybe you could read between the lines, "When will he die so I can just take over?" "And when he comes to see me, he speaks falsehood." You can imagine Absalom visiting David. "His heart gathers wickedness to itself. When he goes outside, he tells it." He doesn't tell me, but he tells it when he leaves. "All who hate me whisper together against me. Against me they devise my hurt. They say, 'A wicked thing is poured out upon him, that when he lies down, he will not rise up again. He's sick because of what he did.'" Verse 9, "Even my close friend, in whom I trusted, who ate my bread, has lifted up his heel against me." By the way, this is quoted in the New Testament in regard to Judas betraying Jesus. "But thou, O Lord, be gracious to me and raise me up that I may repay them. By this I know that thou art pleased with me because my enemy does not shout in triumph over me. As for me, thou dost uphold me in my integrity. Thou dost set me in thy presence forever. Blessed be the Lord, the God of Israel, from everlasting to everlasting." And all God's people said, "Amen and amen." Back to 2 Samuel. Now, there's a little bit of a debate as to the number in verse 7. There are some manuscripts that say at the end of 40 years. That's how the New American Standard reads in verse 7. There are a few manuscripts that say 40 days. And if you have an ESV or NIV, it says 4 years, which is technically called an emendation. It's amended, and it's amended based upon a few manuscripts, namely the Septuagint, which is the Greek version of the Hebrew Old Testament, and then from Josephus. Those who translate believe 4 makes more sense, and just so you know, it's the difference between 4 and 40 is one plural ending. And so sometimes in the translations or the copies, if there was some sort of copyist error, and by the way, this doesn't mean that the Bible is not the Word of God, but it was copied by humans. So sometimes by looking at various manuscripts, we can get back to the original, and we can tell there was a slip of the pen somewhere. And by the way, it's just a slip of the pen, potentially on a number. So if you want to do a little bit more homework, I can recommend some resources. But basically, it would seem that the more logical conclusion is at the end of 4 years. And this is what this would mean. That Absalom was doing what he was doing as described in the first 6 verses for about 4 years. That's about how long it took. 40 years seems to be a really long time. David would be really old, so you can see part of the dilemma there. So here's what happened. At the end of 4 years, if that's correct, Absalom said to the king, verse 7, "Please let me go and pay my vow, which I vowed to the Lord in Hebron." So all of a sudden, Absalom comes to the king. He's been doing this stuff for potentially 4 years, and he says, "I made a vow, and I want to go pay that vow in Hebron." Now, maybe his dad was thinking, well, maybe the young man's getting some conviction about his spiritual life. This could be a good thing. He made a vow to the Lord. Certainly, you're supposed to pay your vows, and it's been a while, so this is what he comes. He comes with religious pretense. He says, "Your servant," and I don't think he's David's servant, but that's what he says, verse 8. He says, "Vowed a vow while I was living at Geshur." Remember, he had ran off to his grandpa after he killed Amnon in Aram, saying, "If the Lord shall indeed bring me back to Jerusalem, if I end up back in the royal court, if you will, then I will serve the Lord." So We've all probably been there before. Maybe we're in a tight spot and we didn't know what was going to happen. And maybe you've done this before. I don't recommend this, but some people have done it. They make a vow to the Lord in a tight spot. You've all probably been there. Okay, Lord, if you get me out of this one, I will serve you. And God is so gracious, he'll often get you out of that one. But then he'll say, now, serve me. And that's when a lot of people say, now that you got me out of this one, see you later, God. I'll call you next time I have an emergency. Now, we don't know if this is true or not, but this is what Absalom said. I made a vow. I need to go to Hebron and pay for it. Hebron was a famous place in the life of the early patriarchs. It was also where David was anointed king at first. It's where Absalom was born. And so the king said to him, go in peace. So he arose and he went to Hebron. But Absalom sent spies throughout all the tribes of Israel saying, as soon as you hear the sound of the trumpet, then you shall say, Absalom is king in Hebron. All right, guys, here's the plan. I told Dad I got to pay a vow, and that's why I'm going to Hebron. And as soon as I arrive and you hear the trumpet blow, begin to announce me as king. Look, this is what he's been working towards for 4 years. This is the little game he was playing. This is what he had going on. Do you think David knew? Oh, I think deep down, David had to have heard information. He probably knew something was going on. As soon as the trumpet sounds, the coup is on. Then 200 men went with Absalom from Jerusalem who were invited and went innocently. He may have told them, I'm going to go pay my vow. There's going to be some sort of religious celebration. They didn't know anything. And he pulled 200 men away. What type of men do you think he pulled out of the city and brought to Hebron? Probably administrative leaders. Probably military leaders. Probably the core of the essential leadership that surrounded David. And he pulled them out of the city in a brilliant move to weaken the support that David would have once it was known that Absalom was trying to steal or usurp the throne. It was brilliant. We'll pull his main leadership out. We'll pull his main cabinet out and basically hold those people hostage so we can take over. Now think about it. A son is doing this to his dad. Talk about devastating. And so they didn't know anything, but this was part of the puzzle that Absalom was constructing. And Absalom sent for Ahithophel the Gilonite, who was one of David's main counselors from the city of Gilo, while he was offering sacrifices. And the conspiracy was strong, for the people increased continually with Absalom. It was like a snowball rolling down the hill. Momentum was gained. He chipped away little by little, and the kingdom conspiracy was on. And now he had captured the hearts of so many that it looked like this huge dilemma. And a messenger came to David and said, 13, the hearts of the men of Israel are with Absalom. There's a coup going on. He's taken 200 of your top men away. He's been chipping away at the hearts of the people. And we warned you. We told you. Reading between the lines. And David said to his servants who were with him at Jerusalem, arise and let us flee. For otherwise, none of us shall escape from Absalom. He's killed his brother, and I think he'll do it again. David's basically saying, go in haste, lest he overtake us quickly and bring down calamity on us and strike the city with the edge of the sword. And David was told by Nathan, the sword will never leave your house. And David is starting to think, you know what? Not only is my son trying to take over my throne, but it's risking the lives of everybody I love. How many times did David have to look in the mirror and say, oh God, forgive me for my sin?
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18: So they didn't know anything, but this was part of the puzzle that Absalom was constructing. And Absalom sent for Ahithophel the Gilonite, who was one of David's main counselors, from the city of Gilo, while he was offering sacrifices. And the conspiracy was strong, for the people increased continually with Absalom. It was like a snowball rolling down the hill. Momentum was gained. He chipped away little by little, and the kingdom conspiracy was on. And now he had captured the hearts of so many that it looked like this huge dilemma. And a messenger came to David and said, 13, the hearts of the men of Israel are with Absalom. There's a coup going on. He's taken 200 of your top men away. He's been chipping away at the hearts of the people. And we warned you. We told you. Reading between the lines. David said to his servants who were with him at Jerusalem, arise and let us flee. For otherwise, none of us shall escape from Absalom. He's killed his brother. And I think he'll do it again. David's basically saying, go in haste lest he overtake us quickly and bring down calamity on us and strike the city with the edge of the sword. And David was told by Nathan, the sword will never leave your house. And David is starting to think, you know what? Not only is my son trying to take over my throne, but it's risking the lives of everybody I love. How many times did David have to look in the mirror and say, oh God, forgive me for my sin. Oh God, forgive me for what I've created. Let us go. In John 14, after Jesus said some things to the apostles, some key things about heaven and who he was, he said, I will not speak much more with you, for the ruler of this world is coming and he has nothing in me, but that the world may know that I love the Father, and as the Father gave me commandment, even so I do. Arise, let us go from here. I'm going to be betrayed. Who is it, Lord? Who is it? The one who dips in the bowl at the same time. And they said, is it me, Lord? They didn't know. Judas was a great actor like Absalom. They didn't even know it was him. A lot of people, when they picture Judas Iscariot, they think he had red, bloodshot eyes, and you could see little horns coming out of his hairdo. Judas knew it all along. No, they didn't know it. He appeared righteous. What was really going on in Judas was going on in here. He was so good that not even the 12 apostles, or 11, knew it was him. So get out of your mind that Judas had a little, you know, tail coming out of the back of his robe. He was the ultimate hypocritas, the ultimate actor, and there's a lot of them out there, and Absalom was one of them. Man, he come to his father, bowed before him. He told dad, I'm going to go deal with a religious vow. But all along, he had the intention of destroying his father's kingdom. Now, if you turn to Psalm 3, to your right again, here's another psalm during this time. And in some of the cases of the psalms, you'll see a heading at the top of the psalm. And it will give you the historical context of when it was written. So take a look, Psalm 3, See the heading? A Psalm of David when what? When he fled from Absalom, his son. So here we are. We can see kind of the heart of David. What was he praying? What was he thinking? What was he saying to God? Here's what he said. O Lord, Psalm 3, how my adversaries have increased. Many are rising up against me. Remember, there was many people with Absalom. Many are saying of my soul, there is no deliverance for him in God. David's done. I don't know if you've noticed, Absalom's taken over. But thou, O Lord, art a what? A shield about me. You're my glory and the one who lives.

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2: 13 and share with the apostles, and there was some heaviness. Peter said to the Lord, I will lay down my life for you. I don't care how many people are coming. I'll lay down my life for you. And Jesus said to him, will you, Peter? I tell you the truth. Before the cock crows, you will deny that you even know me three times. Peter couldn't imagine that. But the men who were faithful to David, and he did have men that were faithful, said, tell us what to do and we'll do it. They showed fidelity and faith. We'll do whatever my Lord the King chooses. That's what a Christian says, by the way. Whatever you tell me to do, that's what I'll do, Lord. We should come to the end of a day, every day, and say, I did what I did because you are my King, and I didn't do certain things because you are my King. That's what it means to have Jesus be your Lord.
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4: Well, a lot of this chapter, as we think about conspiracy and betrayal, brings up questions about loyalty. You know, sometimes you have people in your life, and maybe some people who you sort of wondered about have remained extremely loyal to you. And then some people that you thought, oh, this person's always going to have my back, they're nowhere to be found. And how do you tie all that together with walking in the grace of God? Because you know you've needed grace, I've needed grace, maybe when we didn't do our best for somebody. How do we walk that out? You know, these could be challenging matters, to say the least. But here's, I think, the main point. When you have someone who is loyal to you and faithful to you, celebrate, thank them, encourage them, pray for them. And if you have someone who's been disloyal, well, just know that maybe they'll come back around, but even if they don't, you can still pray for them. You can still do your best to show grace. And you can understand, and I can understand, that Jesus knows exactly what that's like. You know, loyalty is a beautiful word. It's required of a steward that we be found loyal or trustworthy. And the only loyalty I can really control when it's all said and done is my loyalty to the things I've committed to. Number one, God, my bride, etc. But here's another thing that you can know. Jesus will always be loyal to those that he loves. And if you're in Christ, he's never going to leave you, nor will he forsake you. He is the ultimate loyal one. And when we follow his lead, we know how to deal with those who have been loyal to us, and even those who have failed us, because we know we all need grace. You know, grace is a beautiful word, and we come back to the gospel. At the end of this week, I just want to say to you, if you've never met the ultimate loyal one, his name is Jesus. You know, he was so loyal to us that he died while we were yet sinners, and he defeated death and the grave for us. And he will be loyal to you if you will commit to him. And my prayer for you, if you've been sort of, you know, wandering in the desert of a lot of unloyalty, people can let you down. You can look to a God who is faithful. Not everything's always going to make sense in life, but Jesus Christ is faithful. And my prayer is that you would come to know him. You might articulate a prayer to ask him in. Lord Jesus, thank you for dying on that cross and loving me and rising from the dead. I want to commit my loyalty to you. And thank you for being

0: so wonderfully loyal to me. Thank you for your death and resurrection and ascension into heaven. And I want to follow you. I want to be one of those ones that show you loyalty. I really think in the end, following Jesus is really about being loyal to him. It's about being loyal to the King who loved you so much. If we can help you in any way, we give out a phone number that you can call regularly, where someone would be on the other side of the line to encourage you and pray for you, maybe even answer some questions you have about the gospel. It's 844-48-TRUTH. That's 844-48-TRUTH. 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
0: And he doesn't do it because he had done something wrong. He doesn't do it because he sinned, because he never sinned. He was without sin. But he walks across the Kidron, where often the blood of sacrificial lambs would be drained from the temple. He crosses the blood, if you will. And he goes into the Garden of Gethsemane, knowing that he's going to face the darkness of the cross, betrayal, conspiracy, all because he loves me and you.
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3: Search me, God, and know my heart. Test me and know my anxious thoughts. See if there is any offensive way in me, and lead me in the way everlasting. That's from Psalm 139, verses 23 and 24. That beautiful poem of David to express his admiration towards God's wisdom and might. Anybody have any anxious thoughts right now? You know, it's just this recognition that God, you are God and I am not. Teach me your wisdom and your might so that we don't make decisions that aren't wise. We don't worry unnecessarily. We have confidence in God's might, that his plans are perfect, even when those plans may not have been what we might have chosen, right? God's plan is perfect. His thoughts are not our thoughts. His thoughts are higher than our thoughts. So when the things of the world seem overwhelming, or when we go through sadness, through difficult times, his promise is that if you are a believer in Jesus Christ as your personal Savior, his promise is that we don't go through the fire alone. God will never leave you. Trust his power, his wisdom, his might, and allow him to lead us in the way everlasting. Amen.
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3: 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I'm Donna Rush. Let's do that right now with Glory to Glory. 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
10: God fights our battles. What are you going through? Give it to God. Watch God work. If the things that you're doing is of God, no one's going to stop it. Nobody will stop it. And that's good for us to know as believers. God's will prevail. Man's will fail. You spend daily time in God's Word. If not, you're going to get confused. If not, you're not going to have direction. Stay in the Word of God. Keep resisting the devil. He'll flee from you. He's in you. When we do it God's way, and it's His will in our lives, nobody can come against it.

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1: Okay, if you can turn with me, we're making our way through the book of Acts. So Acts chapter 5, verse 34, title of our message is The Will of God. The Will of God. As we talk about the will of God, a good question I think we should all ask ourselves, does God really want us to know His will for our lives? And I believe the answer is definitely, absolutely yes. He wants us to know His will as believers. He wants us to know His will. He has a plan. He's got a purpose. He has a will for all of our lives. And He wants you to know that plan, that purpose, that will. And so it makes it very clear in Scripture. How can we be obedient to God unless we know the will of God? We can't. And so we're going to talk about that. But also, I want to show you very clearly, that Paul the Apostle, writing to the church in Ephesus, talking about the will of God, he says, therefore, do not be unwise, but understand what the, can you say it out loud? Will of the Lord is. So Paul's saying, I want you to know, don't be foolish, don't be unwise. I want you to know what the will of the Lord is. So that means God wants us to know His will. Paul the Apostle, writing to the church in Colossae, he tells us very clearly, Paul, an apostle of Jesus Christ, by what? By the will of God. He knew he was an apostle. Why? Because he knew it was God's will for his life. He knew the will of God. Later on, Paul the Apostle writes to the same church in Colossae, and he says, after I heard about your love in the Spirit, how you guys just love in the Spirit and you guys are changed, he says, because of that, goes on to say, Colossians 1:9, he says, I do not cease to pray for you, and I ask that you may be filled with the knowledge of what? His will, in all wisdom and spiritual understanding. So we've established, according to the Word, God wants all of us as believers to know His will for our lives. God wants us to know. But the other question is, how do we discern the will of God for our lives? How do we know what it is? That's one of the things we're going to talk about in our text. So if you could please stand with me, I'm going to go ahead and read a few verses, and then we'll dive into this powerful text that's before us. Again, Acts chapter 5, picking up in verse 34. Luke writes, then one of the council stood up, a Pharisee named Gamaliel, a teacher of the law, held in respect by how many? All the people, and commanded them to put the apostles outside for a little while. And he said to them, men of Israel, take heed to yourselves what you intend to do regarding these men, the apostles are talking about. For some time ago, Theudas rose up claiming to be somebody. A number of men, about 400, joined him. He was slain, and all who obeyed him were scattered and came to what? Nothing. Verse 37. After this man, Judas of Galilee, rose up in the days of the census and drew many people after him. He also perished, and all who obeyed him were what? Dispersed. Verse 38. And now I say to you, keep away from these men, the apostles, and let them alone. For if this plan or this work is of men, it will come to what? Nothing. But if it's of God, you cannot do what? Overthrow it, lest you even be found to fight against who? God. Wow. Lord, how does this apply to us? How does it apply for your will for us? Prepare our hearts to hear what you have to say through your word, God. Jesus' name, amen. Amen. You can be seated. Thank you. So the last few months, we've been looking at the birth of the church, Pentecost. The church was birthed, and on that day, at Pentecost, 3,000 were added to the church on that day. Shortly after that, a man that was lame from birth, he was miraculously healed. Because of that, people looked at Peter and John like they were something. They said, don't look at us. And Peter, the apostle, shared Jesus, and another 2,000 were added to the church. So 5,000 at the birth of the church. So we've been looking at that. If you recall, last week, the religious leaders, the Pharisees, the high priests, the Sadducees, that's why they're sad, you see. They don't believe, no, never mind. The Sadducees and the high priests, they were furious. They had, if you remember, the apostles locked up. An angel came, took them out from prison, told them, go to the temple, go back and tell the people the words of this life, right? So the religious leaders went to go, you know, to the jailhouse, if you will, went to the prison. They were expecting to get these guys in front of them, the council, but the prisoner guard says, hey, the doors of the prison are locked, the gates are locked or whatever. The guards are still there, but the apostles are missing. And they wondered, what could this mean? And as they were wondering, someone came to them and says, hey, you're looking for those apostles? Well, I know where they're at. They're at the temple. They're standing there teaching the people. Remember that? And then remember the high priest rebuked them and said, did we strictly command you not to speak in that name? They couldn't even say Jesus. Remember that? Strictly commanded you. And then the apostle Peter and the other apostle says, we must obey who? God rather than man. And then they use that as another opportunity to share Jesus. They share Jesus with this council, if you will, the Jewish leaders. They would be like the Supreme Court of their day. They share Jesus. They shared, you know, said, he's the Savior. You need repentance. And you would think that they would all get saved, but it says they hardened their heart. They were furious and they plotted to kill them. Remember that? And we left off on a cliffhanger. Well, that's where we pick up right here. So they've got the religious council, the Supreme Court, the Jewish Supreme Court, if you will, has the apostles standing before them. And then one of the council stood up, a Pharisee named Gamaliel, a teacher of the law held in respect by how many people? All the people. We'll get back to that in a second. And they commanded them to put the apostles outside because he wanted to tell them something. And he said to them, men of Israel, take heed to yourself what you intend to do regarding these men. For some time ago, Theudas rose up claiming to be somebody. A number of men, about 400, joined them, followed them. He was slain, and it came to nothing. So Gamaliel was the teacher of teachers, if you know your scripture, right? He taught even Paul the apostle. Remember that? So that's, I'm going to show you. But what does his name mean? So let's, if you're a note taker, Gamaliel, his name means the recompense of God, or God the Avenger, God avenges us, or the one who takes vengeance on the offender. So Paul the Apostle sat at his feet and learned. Where did Paul the Apostle get such wisdom from the scripture, from the word of God? Gamaliel. He sat at his feet. This man was very wise, and he gave very wise instruction. He says, guys, you better be careful what you do with these apostles. And he's going to go on and explain why. He's going to give more instruction. But so with that, he has given him wise instruction, and we're going to see, they're going to listen to him. But I want to use this text to point out how important it is that you and I hang out with people that know the word of God. Why? Because our opinion doesn't mean anything. What does God say? What's God's will? Well, the word of God. And so it's important. New believers that are here, young believers that are here, I pray you have someone that's there mentoring you, if you will, spending time with you, with the word of God, helping you get through scripture. Why? It's so important that we have people around us. This man was very wise, because of the word of God. And they all listened to him. He was in high respect from everybody. Everybody listened to this man. Why? Because he knew the scriptures very well. That doesn't mean he was saved yet, but he knew the scriptures well. My sister led me to Christ. She prayed for me for 13 years. She was in my life at the time when I was ready to give my life to Christ. I had a radical transformation. Her and her husband, a pastor of a Calvary Chapel in Michigan, they poured into me for 5 years. As I read scripture, I would ask questions. What does this mean? And they would always listen. They would always use scripture to interpret scripture. They'd say, well, this means this because the word of God says this. And so they always did that. When I had questions regarding life, I would ask them, what do they think? What does the Bible say? They always took me to scripture. They never gave their opinion. They didn't say, well, you know, my opinion is you should. No. This is what the word of God says. The word of God. It's so important that we hang out with people that know the word. And it's very important, if you've known the Lord for a long time, that you and I spend time in the word of God. This man was very wise. Where did that wisdom come from? The word of God. Tuesday nights, we're going through Proverbs, 7 p.m. here. Proverbs, we learn wisdom from God. So practical wisdom. If you can join us, please join us. This Tuesday, we're having communion. So if you want to join us, another good thing to do, hang out at the feet of Jesus, partaking of the bread, remembering his body broken, the cup, remembering his blood. So just a little infomercial, commercial, whatever you want to call it, for Tuesday nights. Come join us if you can. It's wonderful. But knowing the word of God, do you know that today there's a lot of confusion, especially as we see what's going on in the campuses right now? Can I suggest to you one of the main reasons why there's so much confusion? Because they don't have the word of God. 1962, 1963, they took the Bible out of the schools and they took prayer out of the schools. Look what we're getting today. Let me read this. Hundreds of American students convert to Islam and participate in an Islamic call to prayer, UCLA. Watch this. I suggest it's because they take the word of God out of our schools. They don't even know what they're doing. You know, all our major universities, Princeton, Harvard, all of those were Christian universities. Now look at where they're at today. It's pretty sad. Look at these kids. They don't know what they're doing. One more second here. As they bow down in prayer to Islam. And then you have this, talking about taking the word of God out. United Methodist Church lifts a 40-year ban on LGBTQ clergy. So these guys are celebrating. They're crying because, oh, we get to teach. That's what happens when you take out the Word of God. Anything goes. They don't know the Word of God. They're not standing on truth. God loves every person, yes, but He hates sin. He doesn't love, because this is so important. I hope, I know I've mentioned this before. The definition of love is found in 1 Corinthians chapter 13. That's our love chapter. Love does not rejoice in iniquity. Love rejoices in truth. So real love rejoices in what God says is true. So we see this. So as we talk about the wisdom of God, this is not wisdom from God. Why? They're not studying the Word. They don't know the truth of God's Word. So we end up with that. But the good news, I love good news. You guys like good news?
2: Yes.
1: Let's have some good news. How about the state of Texas? The governor calls May the month of Jewish American Heritage Month. So let's give the Lord a hand for the governor of Texas. Thank you, sir. And then you have this. Look at the difference, okay? Please, look at the difference we're going to see here in a second. As hate cripples the elite colleges, college campuses, thousands of students worshiping God took over Liberty University. So look at this contrast. Tell me what you think, okay? All the hatred, all the rioting going on in these universities. This is a Christian university that teaches the Word of God. Let's see the difference what wisdom of God does in a university.

0: a word of hand for Liberty University? That's what wisdom of God does to a university. That's what the word of God does to a university. What a difference. Amen? That was a weak amen, but I'll take it. So we'll try that again. Amen?
1: Amen.
0: Amen. Thank you. Back in our text. Don't lose the what's going on in our text. Gamaliel, very wise man, knows the scriptures very well. He's warning the council. And he's warning them, and he goes on to say, after this, so the one man was slain and came to nothing, but after this, remember, so he's going on, Judas of Galilee rose up in the days of the census and drew many people after him. He also perished, he died, and all who obeyed him were dispersed. And now I say to you, keep away from these men, the apostles, and let them alone, for if this plan or this, can we say that word? Work is of who? Men. It will come to nothing. Oh, if you're a note taker, please take note of that. The work of man's plans without God, it comes to nothing. But if it is of God, you cannot do what? Overthrow it, lest you even be found fighting against God. There's a lot here. Right off the bat, the same God that fought for the apostles fights for us. When man comes against us, you better know by faith, if you're a believer in God, you're following God's ways, God will fight your battles. We have the same God. The plans of men, if they come after us with their plan to tear you down, to tear down your ministry and all that, it's going to avail to nothing. Why? Because if God is for us, who could be against us? He's on our side. The same God is the same yesterday, today, and forever. The same God that protected the apostles, the same God that was with the apostles is with us today. And let me tell you, according to this text, he fights for us. And those that fight against God's work, guess what? God's going to deal with them. And he does. Sometimes not always here on earth, but believe me, in judgment day, they will be judged. And God will deal with his enemies and our enemies. Amen?
1: Amen.
0: That was better. That's good. I like that. Back in the corporate world, as a young Christian, as most of you know, I worked for a water meter company for like 20 years. And 1996, we had a pretty big project, a city. We changed out all their water meters, residential and commercial water meters. I was the manager on that project. We had to go to every home. We had to go to every business and put reading devices out for their water meters. That's what we did. We sold it and we installed it. This particular project was going, and as it was going early on, the liaison for the city called me up, and one of our guys made a small mistake, and we fixed it. But she called me up, and she, first thing in the morning, she started yelling at me, screaming at me, "You guys are incompetent. I can't believe it." It's like, "Well, we fixed it, and we'll make sure you'll do our best. That doesn't happen again." And she wouldn't hear it. She's like, "Well, from now on, you're going to have to do this and do this." And she's putting all this stuff on us that it's not in our contract. So right away, I'm thinking, I know the contract. It's not in our contract. So I was going to argue with her. And I don't know if you've ever had this happen before, but the Holy Spirit kind of nudged me and says, don't fight with her. And I literally said this. I'm on the phone with her. She's yelling at me. And I says, "Well, you're the boss. We work for you. So if you want us to do all that, then starting tomorrow, we're going to start doing what you want." I go, "Is there anything else?" And she goes, silent. Like, she's like, "Oh, no. She didn't listen. She didn't know how to handle it. I hung up the phone. I kid you not. Within 10 to 15 minutes, she called me back. She says, "Will you forgive me?" She goes, "That was totally out of line what I said to you. Totally out of line asking you guys to do all that stuff." She says, "I haven't been getting much sleep. Both my parents are in the hospital, two different hospitals, and it doesn't look good for either one of them. It looks like I'm losing my parents." And she said, "I'm sorry that I did that." And I says, "Well, I'm a Christian, and thank you for sharing that. I'm going to be praying for you, and I'm going to be praying for your parents." And she just started weeping and crying, and she's like, "Thank you for your prayers." God fights our battles. We have to know that by faith. The same God, yesterday, today, and forever, he's still on the throne. He still fights our battles. He's still in control. What are you going through? Give it to God. Watch God work. Because if the things that you're doing is of God, no one's going to stop it. Nobody will stop it. Amen?
1: Amen.
0: So what do we have? Romans 19. There's Romans 12, 19. There's many scriptures for this, but I'm just going to give you one. It says, "Beloved, do not avenge," what? "Yourselves, but rather give place to wrath. For it is written, vengeance is mine." You might say, "Mine? Vengeance is mine?" No. God's saying, "Vengeance is mine. I will repay," says who?
1: The Lord.
0: Says the Lord. God will repay God is on the throne. You can trust him. He knows what he's doing. But I want to look back at these two verses again. Zoom in a little closer, because I believe this is very important for us. For if this plan or this work is of men, it will come to, very interesting, God's plan will prevail, man's plan will fail. If it's of men, it's going to amount to nothing. It's going to fizzle out. It's not going to work. What? Man's plan. So, your plan, my plan, if it's not of God, if it's not God's will, it will avail nothing. It will work for nothing. Why? Because God's ways are always the best ways. We want to know his will. We want to discern what he wants. So you've got man's way versus God's way. If it's God, it's going to prevail. Nothing can overthrow it. And it's good for us to know as believers, God's will prevail. Man's will fail. If you're a note taker, God's will prevail. Man's will fail. Very simple. So back to the question, how do we discern the will of God? I suggest there might be a verse here before I do that. No? Good. Okay. Through the Word of God. You want to know, discern God's will, stay in the Word of God. The other thing, the two most important, turn away from the ways of this world, worldly ways. Turn away from the ways of the world. Turn away from those things. Why? Because when you stay in the Word of God and you turn from the ways of this world, God will show you his will. God will show you his plan. As you stay in the Word, he shows you. As you turn from this world and you realize this world is going on a path that's totally against God, and you get off that path and you go on the path that leads to righteousness, look out. He'll start revealing his will for your life. I remember even before I knew the Lord, I was in between jobs. I remember sitting in my car and I was yelling at God because I wasn't employed and I always worked. And I was like, I yelled at God. I was blaming God. Don't ever do that. But I was blaming God. I was like, why am I here? What is my purpose? Why am I on this earth? What am I here for? Why am I created? And I was like, I don't even know. What did you create me for? I need to know. And I was serious. But listen, I didn't know the Lord. So as soon as I started opening up the Word of God, when I gave my life to Christ, I turned away from the ways of this world and I started looking at the Word of God. Day by day, he was revealing his will, his plan. He's like, this is the way, walk in it. He was confirming to me, as he does to you, as you spend daily time in the Word of God, as you resist the devil, he'll flee from you and God will show you his perfect plan for your life. You might say, Pastor, do we have scripture to back all this up? I'm so glad you asked. Did you ask that question? It's a good question. Well, you guys know this. Your word is a what? Lamp to my feet. The light. Your word, the word of God. It's a lamp to your feet. In other words, when you stay in the word of God, it's going to reveal your next step. A lamp to your feet. A light to your path. And so as you walk in his ways, as you look at his word, and he's like, oh, this is the way, walk in it. And you're going like this. And then you've got the path lit up and you realize the world has a path for you. The devil has a plan for you. But when you resist the devil, he'll flee from you. And you get on that righteous path, that path that God has for you. And you stay in the word of God. Guess what? He'll illuminate your steps. He'll show you his will. Our power went out yesterday for about 2 hours. Anybody else have their power go out? Maybe I'm just being targeted. I don't know. Yeah, you guys live in my neighborhood. Someone called us from Texas from Long Beach. Their power went out in Long Beach too. So we're looking for our flashlight. Obviously we have the phone, you know, we're like this, but I'm like, I've got a really good flashlight. I just don't know where it is. So I'm looking all over for this flashlight. It was one of those flashlights I have that's not that big, but it's like, it lights up the whole house. And so we didn't eat dinner yet. So I put it on the counter. The whole house, the whole room is all lit up. We're like, yes, this is great. We can do what we have to do. So we went to turn the gas on, but there was no electricity to spark it. So we needed to get a spark there to light that. So we were able to eat dinner. But my point is just the word of God is the same. It's like, you use it. It illuminates your very path. It shows you which way to go. He gives you direction. Without the word of God, it's like taking that flashlight in the dark and turn it off. It's like you're bumping into everything. You're trying to say, well, which way do I go? And you're falling over things. Have you ever done that before? Do you ever go in a room before where the lights are all off, it's dark, the electricity's not working, and you're like convinced you know exactly where you're at, and you're like, so wait, what is here? You're like, Well, you don't have any light. You don't know where you're going. You're going to fall. You're going to stumble. You're going to mess up. And then you might say, well, what about this world stuff? How do you get that? Well, you guys know this. Romans 12:2. Do not be conformed to what? Don't be pressed in the mold. This world's got its own path. Trust me. We saw the contrast with the universities. Their path is destruction. Do not be conformed to this world. But be what? Transformed by the renewing of your... How do we do that? Starts with a W, ends with a D. The Word. Be transformed by the renewing of your mind. Be not conformed to this world. What? Turn away from this world. Daily, turn away from the world, stay in the Word. Be transformed by the renewing of your mind, that you may prove what? What the good, acceptable, and perfect, can we say that out loud? Will of God is? As you turn away from the world, as you spend time in the Word, you know His will. If you're not turning away from the world, you're going to be confused. If you're not turning away from the world, you're going to get sucked into its mold. If you're not turning away from the world, you're going to follow in its path. And get this, just as much as God Himself has a plan for every one of our lives, let me tell you this, the devil has a plan for your life too. And he wants to destroy you. He wants to hurt you. He wants to lie to you. He wants you to be so inactive for the kingdom of God to get us away from God's path.
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3: Glory to Glory was pre-recorded and was sponsored by Calvary Chapel of the Harbor. Isn't it great that as followers of Jesus as our Savior, we can pray with boldness? Now, some Christians are just prayer warriors. You know, my friend Michelle, she is one. Man, she has a list of people she prays for, things she prays about. She used to lead the area Moms in Prayer group, so she would come together with women, lead in prayer. She is faithful. But most Christians are prayer works in progress. And what do I mean by that? Well, if you struggle with prayer at all, you are not a failure. Instead, remember, you're a disciple. And disciples are learners. Amen. We are always to be learning. James 5 teaches us how to pray. Starting with verse 13, it's called the prayer of faith. It says, if anyone among you is in trouble, let them pray. Is anyone happy? Let them sing songs of praise. Is anyone among you sick? Let them call the elders of the church to pray over them. You see, the difference between overthinking things versus praying is who you direct your concerns or your joy to. You see, overthinking keeps everything in your head. Prayer puts it in God's hands. Woo! I think I want my needs, my cares, my concerns, my praise in God's hands in prayer. Amen? I want to get it out of my head and into God's hands. How about you? Amen.
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12: Now, it is vitally important in this life. And God knows I didn't know this in the inception of my ministry, or shall I say when I decided to accept Christ as Savior. You have to know what the problem is in life. If one does not know, listen, if one doesn't know what the problem is, they don't have a chance of being a part of solving the problem. And I often say to people, listen, the problem in life is that many people don't know what the problem is. Therein lies the problem. Many people who are in the church are not really focused on what God wants them to be focused on because they don't know what the problem is. Everybody wants to live, but few people know how to live. America today is full of a lot of mentally ill people. And I argue that more than mentally ill people, we have people who are spiritually in bondage. They're in bondage to sin and Satan. Even while they go to church, many of them don't live any differently than the people in the world. They have the same issues, same problems. They commit suicide, they hate, they can't stay married, they have the same issues. But yet, they go to a place called the church, and that has to stop. In the church, listen, we've got to begin to realize that God wants us to stand out. He wants to stand out. And why would I make that statement today? God wants us to stand out because he said these words, "You shall be the light of the world." Why now, if you are the light of the world in a dark world, it's obvious that somebody gonna see you. If you walk into a dark room and turn on a light, you're gonna gain attention. Is that right? And so God is wanting, listen, he's wanting your life to be a bright life, a life of light. And he wants you to be salty. Now, what does salt do? If you get enough salt in a person's system, they become what? Thirsty. So God is wanting your life to be light so people can see that there is a better way in your apartment building or wherever you are. Your light ought to be shining so bright until people can look at you and know that there's something different about you. And you don't have to have a big old Bible around your neck and three crosses on your head and all that business there. I mean, a lot of these folks just, they're broadcasting, but they don't have nothing, amen. So God wants to, he wants you to be full of him and led by him so that he can use you as an example of what he does in the lives of people. So Christianity has to go beyond talking about God. You've got to know God. And I want you to know today that you have the capacity to know God because of this one great thing. God has dealt to you the measure of faith. Please help me. Raise your right hand and say, I have the measure of faith. Dear hearts, you have the measure of faith, and it is encumbered upon you. Listen, to develop your faith so you can become everything that God has ordained you to be. And it's going to require that you be focused. You've got to be focused on the word. And you're going to have to acquire the ability to distinguish the voice of the Holy Spirit. Amen. You're going to have to be full of the word, and you're going to have to know the voice of the Holy Ghost so that you will have the capacity to walk the word supernaturally and be supernaturally led by the Holy Ghost. And please don't worry about what you're going to get or what you're going to lose. If you, by faith, begin to walk the way God has ordained you to walk, you'll want for absolutely nothing. How can a person who's obeying God live in lack? You can't obey God and stay bitter. You can't obey God and stay broke. You can't obey God and fail to fulfill the destiny that God has for you. It's going to happen for you if you let the Holy Ghost teach you. Allow the Word of God to have an impact on your life. And some months ago, and matter of fact, years ago, this idea initially came to me, and that is this. It is very, very dangerous to sit in a place where the Word of God is being taught and it has no impact on you. When the truth goes forward and you come in here one way and you leave the same way, that's dangerous. And particularly if the truth is being spoken, being energized by the Holy Ghost. Because if you continuously refuse to obey God's word, your heart's going to become so hardened until you'll be unable to hear God anymore. That's when God will tell you, have your way. Some people have already passed this. Some people have heard the word of God over and over and over and over and over, and they said, no, no, no, no. And then now God's not even talking to them anymore. They don't even realize it, that they're on their way to a place called hell because they refuse to obey God. People and the devil get together and they make all kinds of reason why they can't obey God. You ever had that argument? Have you ever thought about something God told you to do and it came to you, I can't do that? Or it came to you, that's too hard? Or it came to you, I just can't. But that's the devil trying to intimidate you and cause you to think that to obey God is worse than obeying the devil. And when you get that in you, then you got problems, major problems. Then it doesn't matter what I say. As a matter of fact, it doesn't matter what God says. Because you need to know, and when I learned this, I was a young guy. Because what I wanted God to do is I wanted God to take over. Because I had heard the old people praying, oh God, have your way, have your way. So I started saying that too. And I kept waiting for God to have his way. And he wouldn't. Say, God, what's up with this? Have your way. And then I got attitude, have your way. Then he responded to me, I will when you allow me. I didn't like that. I wanted him to do it. And then he let me know I can't do it except you allow me to do it. Raise your right hand. Say, God cannot have his way in my life without my permission. A lot of folk would not permit God to have his way and then have the nerve to complain because things are going badly. Will not obey God. They just won't do it. Won't do it. And then sit up in the church looking sad and long-faced because they want somebody to come to them to ask them what's wrong. So they can tell them so you can feel sorry for them. When what you should be said to them, you okay? No, I'm going through. Well, then I got a tip for you. Obey God's word. And just walk away. Turn your knee and say, obey God's word. That's all it is. So, by faith in Jesus' name, we are going to morph into being a church fellowship that is yielded to the Holy Ghost and to the Word of God. You are going to willingly, listen to these words, you're going to willingly give your life up to God. You're not going to wait on your spouse nor your children. You're going to do it yourself. I don't know who I'm talking to, but somebody in here, you're getting ready to be a genuine Christian. You're getting ready to be a Bible-based Christian. Hallelujah to God. You're going to walk this word. You're going to be full of the Holy Ghost. You're going to be covered with the blood of Jesus. You're going to be surrounded by the angels of God. The kingdom of God's going to live inside you. And you're going to use your faith to overcome satanic power. You're going to use your faith to overcome your own flesh. And you're going to use your faith to have mastery over the world's philosophy. And you're going to walk full of God. You're going to have control over that big belly you got. You're going to eat healthy. Drink healthy. You're going to read good books. The Bible first. You're going to walk by faith and not by sight. You're going to be full of hope and full of love. Glory to God. You're going to be healthy in the mind and in the body. You're going to be full of God. Who am I talking to right now? Praise God. Hallelujah. And as I forestated, you're going to be the light of the world, and folks going to see a change in you. And they're going to say, what happened to you? You're going to say, I got saved. Well, I thought you was already saved. No, I wasn't saved right now. I was going to church, but I wasn't saved. Everybody going to church ain't saved. Say amen to these words. somebody in here is getting ready, listen to these words, somebody in here is getting ready to accept the Lord Jesus Christ as their Savior, as their Lord, and as their Master. Somebody is getting ready to be full of and led by Holy Ghost. You're going to walk that word. You're going to be sweeter than sweet. You're not going to be negative. You're not going to be a backbiter. You're not going to be a criticizer. You're going to be full of the things of God. And you're going to attract money and favor. I don't know who I'm talking about. You're getting ready to jump off in God. And you're going to plunge in 100. You're going to walk by faith and not by sight. You're going to be covered with the blood of the Lord Jesus. You're going to be full of the Holy Ghost. And you're going to tell the cigarettes and getting drunk, go from here. No more secret drunks up in here. I'm preaching real good right now. You're going to take authority over your unclean sexual desires. Hallelujah. I'm going to say that again. You overcome your unclean sexual desires. And you're going to be full of God's Spirit and God's power and God's anointing. Hallelujah to God. And you're going to represent God. You're going to become real Christians. This is going to be a holiness church. This is going to be a sanctified church. This is going to be a Holy Ghost filled church. This is going to be an anointed church. And all of the witches need to know that you witches are going to be exposed for what you really are. Raise your right hand. Raise your right hand. Raise it high. Say, witches, you can't put no curse on me because I'm covered with the blood of Jesus and I got God in me. Well, give God a praise. Give him a praise right now. Give him a praise. Praise him, praise him, praise him right now. Give him praise. Give him a praise. Give him a praise. Glory to God. I said, glory to God. Somebody said, glory to God. And I'm going to get the word. I got a word I'm going to read just a minute. I'm just letting off steam right now. Glory to God. I said, glory to God. In the name of Jesus, this is going to be a healing center. Sick folk going to come in here and walk out of here healed in the body. You got to praise. Come on, give him praise. Give him praise for it. Glory to God. Somebody say, glory to God. Well, help me prophesy. Raise your right hand and say, the sick shall be healed in this house in the name of Jesus. Well, give God a shout for it. Give him a shout for it. Glory to God. I said, glory to God. Somebody said, glory to God. It's a wonderful thing to get healed in the body. To be sick and then somebody put some oil on you. And put oil on you. And say some words over you. Words like, be healed in the name of the Lord Jesus. Yeah, boom, the mouth of God, you get healed right away. Turn your neighbor, say, it's going to happen in here. See, I said like you mean, say, it's going to happen in here. It's going to happen in here. And all the sick folk in town, they're going to come through here. They may not stay, but they're going to say, we'll go over there around here and then try to get healed over there. See, I hear they get healed over there. And not only that, we're going to cast the devil out. I said, we're going to cast the devil out. What I say we're going to do? Well, raise both of your hands and say, we cast the devil out in the name of Jesus. Glory to God. You're going to be walking around here saved and sanctified and baptized in the Holy Ghost, operating in the fruit of the Spirit, operating in the gifts of the Spirit, being full of the Holy Ghost and being led by the Holy Ghost. In the name of Jesus, living holy, loving everybody, paying your tithe, four pockets full of money, glory to God. And you singing women are going to stop begging somebody to take you out. They're going to be lined up, say, can I take you out? Say, well, I don't know about you. Maybe you, but not you for sure. You get away. Because you're going to be able to recognize them devils right away. I
13: I said, you're going to be able to recognize the devil right away. When a nasty man come to you, sister, you're going to say, you are nasty. I see you in the Holy Ghost. You are nasty man. Beat your feet in the name of the Lord Jesus. Say amen. Say amen. Yeah. I was talking to some young men yesterday. Some young men over there, where I get my haircut over there. I was talking to them young preachers, young, the barbers. I love them young barbers. I love them. Barbers isn't fine for men. Because barber touches men's head. Can you imagine a barber getting saved and sanctified through the Holy Ghost? And anointed of God. Every time you touch a man's head, and then they call that about and the man above said, I feel something. I know you do. I know you do because I'm praying for you. Amen. Now, one of the barbers said these words. He said, I'm trying to find a good woman, he said. I said, well, the best way to find a good woman is to be a good man. He said, what did you say? I said, you heard what I said. You're a nasty man trying to find a clean woman. Ain't no clean woman gonna run around with a nasty man. It takes a nasty woman to walk around with a nasty man. And all nasty men, you can only get nasty women. I don't care how much makeup she put on, she's nasty. I'm right today. If you want a good man, sister, become a good woman.

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2: If you ain't got no woman, here you come. Where'd that come from? I don't know where it came from. Now, let me get serious. Let me get serious here. Say, listen to these words right here. See, now, God says it's not good for a man to be alone. He said, I'm gonna make him a helpmeet. Make him help me. And I said from this pulpit many times before, when I was an unclean man in the streets, I was no good. I used to tell girls, I'm that man that your mama warned you about. That's who I am. So, I'm telling you, I didn't know this right here. I didn't know that women love, if she's in contact with her femininity, a woman love helping a man. Yes. All you women, hey, sister girl, everybody scared you, I'm going to tell you like it is. A woman loves helping a man. If you don't love helping a man, you're a man. If you are competing with your man, you won. You may have the plumbing of a woman, but you're a man. Don't mess with me today. Amen, somebody. Turn your neighbor and say, amen, somebody. So, God has so fixed this thing here where a man needs a woman and a woman need to help a man. So a man's got to be wise enough to let the woman help him. And a woman's got to be wise enough not to try to become his mama. That's deep. That's deep right there. Because sometimes one of them go too far. You gotta find that perfect balance where you're leading her, but she's helping you. Where you're helping him, but you're not trying to overrun him. Oh, you're talking about sweetness. That's when God moves into that relationship. And he puts peace in it, put joy in it, put money. Everything you need is in that right there. But it starts with obedience, both with the man and with the woman. So before I read these scriptures, I said these words. I'm praying today that in the inner city, that this beef between men and women will cease. It's got to stop. It's got to stop. Stop listening to these old women online, these old men hating women. So you got some women who hate men. We don't need no man. We don't need them. They ain't no good. Turn off. She's no good. She's ignorant for sure. She's against the word of God. God wants men and women to come together. And he wants a man to be led by the word of God and spirit of God. Want the woman to be led by the same so they can come together and make something beautiful. There's nothing more beautiful than a man and a woman who love each other and who's willing to put up with each other. Amen to God. Who's willing to carry. Sometimes my wife carry me. Other times I carry her. We're together. Praise God. She allowed me to have a bad day. I allow her to have one. Amen. So, I don't pay because when I was young, you can't be having no bad day around here. But now she can have as many as she needs. Yeah. Big Daddy got this here. I said, Big Daddy got it. Yeah. I can tolerate her having a bad day. And then she comes back. I said, welcome back. She come on back. Glad you back. Oh, you all right? Yeah, I'm okay, baby. And then I don't discuss.

0: That's what a fool she acted the last 3 days. I don't even discuss it. Why are you going to do that to her? She knows she's off. When you are born again, you get off, you know you're off, you just don't want to admit it. So ain't no point me putting dirt on her, because when I have my trip, when I'm tripping, I don't need nobody to be telling me, boy, you tripping. I know I'm tripping. That's what I'm the one tripping. Turn your neighbor and say, you know when you're tripping. Yeah, praise God. So at the end of the day, it's about your understanding that you are here to be a blessing. Amen. And stop what you're trying. I don't know what's wrong with these people. But the same thing that was wrong with you when you was a fool. The exact same thing. People come to church, be in church 2 or 3 years, they want, what's wrong with them? The same thing that was wrong with you when you were stupid. Amen. Don't forget when you were stupid. Turn your neighbor and say, don't forget your past. Amen. So you can have patience with everybody else. Amen. I'm learning more and more of that. As old as I'm getting, I'm still learning stuff. You know. God said, hey, run. People can't live what they don't see. And then you can't expect them to do what you do. How are they going to do what you do? And there are other men of God, I can't do what they do because they're stronger than I am. And so at any point, they'll beat me up because I'm not as strong as they are. Just pray that I get stronger by the day. Keep being an example. If we would stop criticizing each other, we'd be a whole lot better off. A lot better off. Life is hard. Raise your right hand and say, life is hard. It's not easy. If it was easy, everybody would be just, whoo, sha, sha, tiptoe the two left. No, this is war. There's a demon out there, satanic forces out there that's trying to kill you, trying to take your life. And then he want to use folks to kill you. He wants us to turn on each other, not turning to each other, but on each other. I'm right today. Okay, let me teach the word of God. I forgot to tell you that I love you today. Put on the screen for me of the book of Peter, chapter 1. And we're going to put in at verse number 3. Put it on the screen for me. Praise God. Please, please, please love Olsen and I. Olsen and I know we're getting older right now. We can't hop along the way as what we used to. And we'd appreciate it if you'd love us and pray for us. Amen. We may not be as sharp as we used to be in all that business there, but we would appreciate your love and your prayers. And if you see me getting ready to drive over a cliff, would you please send me an email? So say, hey, Bishop, you're getting ready to go over the cliff, and just give me a chance. Amen. Turn your knees and give the preacher a chance. Amen. I know. Blessed be the God and Father of our Lord Jesus Christ, which according to his abundant mercy hath begotten us again unto a lively hope by the resurrection of Jesus Christ from the dead. First of all, Peter said, we're going to bless God. Some people say, bless God. Bless God and the Father of our Lord Jesus Christ. Why? According to his abundant mercy. He had mercy on us. I thank God for his mercy. God can be judgmental if he chooses to, but he can be merciful. I thank God for his mercy that he didn't allow me to die when I was in my madness. Say amen to these words. According to his abundant mercy, has begotten us. That means we've been born of him. And again, we had to be born again because Adam died in the Garden of Eden. He died and we had to be resurrected from the dead by trusting in the gospel. Has begotten us again unto a lively hope by the resurrection of Jesus Christ from the dead. Everything hinges on our believing that Jesus Christ not only died on the cross, but that Jesus Christ arose from the dead. If you don't believe that, you're not saved. If you don't believe that, you're still in bondage and you're going to hell for sure. The only way to escape hellfire is to be born again. I said you got to be born again, and you can only be born again when you believe in the death, burial, and resurrection of Jesus, and believe that he was raised from the dead, and that he'll save you from your sin. Next verse. To inheritance. Oh, I love this part. To an inheritance that's incorruptible. The thing that God in the spiritual world has given you and I, dear brother and sister, it is incorruptible. It cannot be corrupted by you nor I. And undefiled. And that fadeth not away. Where is it? Reserved in heaven for you. You have reservation. I love going to hotels and said, name please, Ron C. Hill. Just a moment, sir. Oh, yes, yes, you have reservation. And I got a room. I've had it be the other way, too. Well, sir, we don't find your name. You better get to looking. Because I'm sleepy and tired, and I don't want to start kicking and yelling in this hotel here today. Thank God for reservation. Well, I'm on my way to heaven, and I'm... Next verse. Who are kept. Now, I know some of you think you're keeping yourself. Excuse me. But I want you to know that you're not. You've been kept by God. You've been kept by the power of God. Not because you're so insightful, you pray the right prayer, and you teach the right lesson, and you really know what God said. If you don't sit down somewhere. Who are kept by the power of God through faith. And what does it bring? Salvation. What? Salvation. And what is salvation? Deliverance. Everybody who's born again, you're delivered. Let's take a pin right there. You're delivered, but guess what? You got to learn how to walk out whom God has made you. And everybody's still in school. I know more about it now than I did 3 years ago, but there's still a lot more to learn. You are delivered. Salvation is deliverance. Delivered from what? You are delivered from the penalty of sin. What is the penalty of sin? Death. You are delivered from the power of sin. What is the power of sin? The act of sin. And someday you'll be delivered from the very presence of sin. That means you go into a place where there'll be no devils and no demons. I don't know about you, but that's where I want to be. I don't want to be where devils and demons are, because that's going to be hell. Everybody who dies without Christ, they'll end up burning in hell. And guess who's going to be burning with them? Satan. And all of those angels that left heaven with him, they're going to burn too. They mad about that. They mad. Oh, but ain't nothing they can do about it. So what they are doing now is those demons are attempting to hurt God. How can they hurt God? They hurt God by taking souls to hell with them. That's why God is depending on people like you and I to trust and obey him so that he can use us to influence other people. They're not to go with the devil, but to receive salvation. Now, this is a soul-winning church. Now, I've had pastors that say to me, all them souls, y'all winning, where they at? I said to them, I don't know. You what? They ain't none of my business. Amen. One plant, another waters, God gives increase. So when you out there in the world, praying for people to receive Christ as saved, you don't know whether you're planting or watering. And then when somebody come down and accept Christ as Savior, we should get all that, oh, look at us. No, somebody already been talking to them. They may have heard of the gospel when they was in elementary school. So this is God's plan. We do what God told us to do. And then once you come in here, then you've got to learn to use your faith to take authority over sin. Sin is your problem. And the only answer for sin is trusting in the blood of Jesus. And one of the unfortunate things about the American church, we have too many pastors and bishops in the pulpit talking about people receiving a blessing. All over Southern California, you're going to be preaching and talking about, God's going to bless you now. Your day is coming for your blessing. I'll be saying, sit down, man. You ain't got to worry about getting no blessing if you be holy. If you live holy and love everybody, blessings follow you. They follow you. I've been around preachers and pastors and bishops for many years today. And then I've seen some of them get nothing done because they don't know what they're doing and you can't help them. They're too proud to let you help them. The only thing you can do is use your faith to claim salvation. Then once you claim salvation, then get into attempting to obey God. And as you do that, then the Holy Ghost will help you by giving you power, revelation, and insight. So you can walk out whom God has made you. You don't learn to do this overnight. This is a lifetime venture. You do good 3 months and then have hell the next two. But don't just quit because you're having problems. Everybody have problems in Christianity. Nobody can say they've never fallen. Nobody can say they've never had any mistakes. Everybody's had them. Watch this. Is there anybody in here who's not made a mistake since you've been saved? Stand to your feet. You have not made any mistake. You have had no failure at all since you've been saved. Please stand up. Now you look around. You know all the big mouth folks, they ain't saying that, they sit down too. All these know-it-all folks, they sitting down too. Everybody sitting down. Because had you stood up, I was going to have some of these preachers grab you and drag you out of here. We don't need no liars in here. No, everybody, and the amazing thing to me is that everybody know you've had some failure, and as soon as you find out about somebody else having failure, you get mad with them. Did you hear what he did? Girl, no. And there you go saying, girl, no, you did the exact same thing last week. The exact same thing. This is the kind of thing that tear churches up. Self-righteous people. Condemning people. Fault-finding people. Don't allow the devil to cause you a fault-finding. Now, fault-finding is one thing, but observing something that needs to be addressed is another thing. And when somebody's doing something that's going to hurt you, them of the ministry, step to them and humble yourself and say, you know, the word says this and so, and you're doing this and so, and see if you're talking to a sane person or a fool. If you're talking to a fool, they say, you better get out of my face, John. You'll be telling, okay, I'm sorry, sorry, sorry, sorry, sorry, as you're running. If they're sane, they'll listen. If they're sane, they'll say, thank you for revealing this to me. And I'm going to do the best I can to change. Has anybody ever helped you like this? I've been helped many times. And I thank and praise God who stepped to me, for the people who stepped to me. Faith unto salvation ready to be revealed in the last time. Next verse. Read. We're rejoicing, but sometimes heaviness come on you through manifold temptation. I hate that season, but everybody has to go through that season. You cannot avoid this season. And when things go bad for you, don't quit coming to church. Some people, as long as they feel great, up, faith, I'm going to church to glorify God. As soon as problem hit, they stay home. That's the time to come to church. That's the time to give God praise. That's the time to glorify God. To let that devil know you're not going to stop me. Doesn't matter how heavy things get. Christianity is tough. I mean, I've been full time since 1972, and I've had some tough times. One time I was in such depression, I didn't even take a shower 2 or 3 days. I mean, I was down for the count. And my friends would say, oh, healed is done for. And I thought I was too. I wasn't going to church, just sit. I remember I had a big old gold lazy boy chair. And I just sit there. I was so mad. And someone said, what happened to you? Let me tell you what happened to me. A white pastor told me that he wanted me to become his associate, not assistant, his associate pastor down in Southgate. And that we would share preaching. He'd preach one Sunday and I'd preach the next Sunday. We'd share the ministry. I said, fine. So, excuse me. So, at the time, I was a chaplain for the Union Rescue Mission. And he said, whatever they're paying you, I'll pay you the same salary. Plus, you can get enrolled at Azusa Pacific, and we're going to help you. And boy, you're talking about a sugar opportunity. Well, I proceeded to quit my job. Gave my resignation because I'm getting ready to be an associate pastor in a white church. A few days later, I did a wedding at the church, and he called me into the office, and he was red. And I could tell he'd been crying. I said, Bill, what's wrong? Ron, you better sit down. I said, what's wrong? He said, I took the idea to the board about you becoming an associate pastor. And they refused it because they said they don't want this church to turn black. Now, I've never fainted in all my life, but I almost fainted. I got so mad I wanted to tear that office up. I began to think about all the things white folks had done to me in East Texas. All of that stuff came flooding into my heart. I was full of rage. And I went home, told Osi. She said, what? I said, yep. Now, we ain't got no income now. No income, and plus I'm paralyzed. I couldn't move. Yeah. Hey, y'all laughing. It ain't funny. To get paralyzed is tough. You can get paralyzed where you can't do what you know you ought to be doing. I knew I should have been praying. I knew I should. I knew. That's why some people going through hell at that point, you say, you need to pray. They already know that. I was paralyzed. I sat in that big old gold chair and wouldn't eat. Wouldn't comb my hair several days sitting there. Now, I didn't know what was wrong. You know what was wrong with me?
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3: Who is Jesus? Woo!
2: How you believe and answer that question is the most important decision you can make in your life, that we can make in our lives, right? Amen. Jesus, he's our Redeemer, our Savior, our friend, God in the flesh, come to live among us. And as we celebrate on Easter, the one who rose again after dying on the cross to pay the price for my sins, for your sins. Our risen Savior who lives, sitting right now at the right hand of God the Father, intervening on our behalf. Woo! You can talk to him today, right now. If you've never accepted Jesus as your Savior, do that today. Because while he went to the cross to save the world, that means you have to decide. Are you for him or against him? There's nothing in between. If you've never gone to Jesus and asked for the forgiveness of your sins and turned away from that sin and turned towards Jesus as your Savior, do that today, my friend. The most important decision you can ever, ever make. Nothing else matters before that.
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6: Hello, everyone, and welcome to another weekend of Mothers in Ministry. Matthew 18:5 says, "And whoever welcomes one such child in my name welcomes me." We're going to be talking about adoption because November is Adoption Month, and Saturday, November 22nd, is marked as National Adoption Day. So we're going to highlight ways that you can help, some statistics and some stories to help you get motivated. So we're going to start off by introducing my guest. She is Focused on the Family's Director of Foster Care and Adoption, Dr. Sharon Ford. She is going to highlight the critical need for adoptive homes and families and share with us some wisdom regarding mental health, spiritual adoption, physical adoption. We're going to be talking about all those things. So thank you so much, Sharon, for joining me on the show today.
7: Thank you for having me.
6: Of course, of course. We're going to talk about a lot of things going through spiritual adoption, physical adoption, how we can help. We know that in California, there's a lot of kids that need to be adopted, but I just did a quick Google search. There are 390,000 kids of all ages ready to be adopted in the United States only. Wow. And it's very sad to say, but it is an opportunity for us to help. So I want to ask you, Dr. Sharon, how did you get into this role, first of all? How did the Lord send you into this field? How did you come upon Focus on the Family Director, Foster Care and Adoption?
7: Well, Cheyenne, you ask an interesting question, and it goes back many, many years. When I first got introduced to Focus on the Family, I was actually working for the State Department of Human Services in Colorado as the manager for permanency services. And I had the responsibility of our foster care program, our adoption program, our independent living program for kids aging out of the foster care system, our interstate compact on the placement of children for kids who are crossing state lines to go live with relatives, our interstate compact on adoption medical assistance, and I can go on and on. And so I actually received a phone call from one of the vice presidents at Focus to say, hey, we want to see if there's an opportunity for state government and the faith community to work together. Focus wanted to host an event that would raise awareness about the number of kids who were in the foster care system in Colorado who had their parental rights already terminated and would be available for adoption. And so after some many discussions and working through some things, my office said yes. And when I say my office, I'm not me. I mean people above my pay grade said yes, that we could be participating in that event. And so several of our county departments, because Colorado was a state-supervised county-administered system, like California, agreed to participate as well. And so over 1,200 individuals came together on a Saturday to hear about the kids who were in Colorado who wanted and needed a forever family. Mm. And so that began my interactions with Focus on the Family to try and recruit not just foster families for children, but also adoptive families for children who are engaged with the foster care system in Colorado and then across the United States. And so just a wonderful opportunity to be the hands and feet of God, to be a public servant, and then to be working with the faith community, focus on the family. And so God made that happen.
2: Amen.
7: And so when I retired in 2013, Focus asked me to come work for them. And yes. So I was like, yes.
6: Yes, that's awesome.
7: there's life after state government. And so they offered me a position. And so I've been there ever since.
6: Amen. I love how the Lord, you know, just guides your path all the way. He starts you from somewhere, which is just a little bit of a taste of it, you know, and then you get full on thrown into it because that's what he calls you for. I love that. You know, it's always so inspiring to hear. And I wanted to just highlight some scripture on that because Mark 9:37 says, whoever welcomes one of these little children in my name welcomes me. And whoever welcomes me welcomes not only me, but the one who sent me. So that is just encouraging for families just to focus on the fact that, you know, it's not just a physical adoption of these children. We're spiritually adopting them too, because we are called to be Christ-like. And of course, Christ would love on these children and give them everything that he could to care for them. I want to just highlight a couple of examples in scripture. Esther and Mordecai, you know, her whole family, her parents were no longer alive. Mordecai, her uncle, saved her and took her under his wing. And, you know, without his guidance, she wouldn't have not led many, many of her people to freedom, right? That is one example. But I just want to go into testimony right now. Can you just walk us through a kind of process of where you're looking for the certain person that's going to be the best fit?
7: What we do want to do is work with the church community, you know, pastors, you know, and the people sitting in the pew, because those are the people who are going to love on and welcome these children into their home.
6: Right, right.
7: And so we have opportunities by, you know, every day of interacting with our constituents who contact Focus on the Family. We have opportunity. People email us, and so I get to respond to their email questions. People call on the phone. I get to pray with them. And someone goes, you know, I think God wants me to adopt. Can you walk me through the process of what that looks like? And so I talk to them about, first of all, what did God say to you in your prayer time about it? And it's like, oh, okay. He said that you should adopt a child. He didn't say what age or stage of life. So let me tell you about who are the kids in foster care. They're as young as newborns, but they're as old as 18-year-olds.
6: Mm-hmm.
7: And all across that continuum, those children need and want a mom and a dad who will love them and nurture them and care for them.
6: Yes.
7: Those children have had all kinds of experiences. Even our youngest children who are in the foster care system have been impacted by trauma. That's why they came into foster care. And so when you think about mm-hmm. our older kids, middle school, high school age children, even our elementary school age children, they've been impacted by trauma. They've moved from home to home. They've seen things that no child should see. But what they do need is a family who will help them grow through healing.
6: Yes.
7: And you grow through healing. They need to grow up. They need to mature. They need to get to the place where their soul and their mind is healed.
6: Right.
7: And the Word of God will help them do that.
6: Right.
7: And as a loving Christian family, you can help guide them through that process, hold their hand, support them, pray for them, because they need to grow spiritually and they need to grow physically. They need to grow emotionally, and family will help them be able to do that.
6: Amen. Yes. And I strongly encourage families, if they are thinking about adopting or they're encouraged, you know, to do so, that you have to understand that, like you said, these kids come in from some trauma. I think, let alone just being ripped away from your parents or from your mother, you know, is traumatizing. Whether you're a newborn, toddler, whatever age you are, a parental figure, someone who's supposed to care for you and love you, you know, that instinct that you feel when you're born that this person is supposed to care and love for you is taken away. You have to understand that, you know, trauma is hard to process, and that these kids will have trouble. You know, they will have problems sometimes, not all the time, but it is going to be a struggle sometimes for them. And the people that do want to help them and adopt them into their life and adopt them into their homes have to understand that it is going to be, it's not a perfect process. Basically, you know, it's going to be learning and, like you said, growth and healing.
7: Amen.
6: So can you talk to us a little bit about an experience that you've had with maybe like a, you know, comparison to a younger adoptee to an older adoptee, the family's, you know, dynamic?
7: Sure. When I think of some of our younger children who are coming into the foster care system, maybe they've only had one caregiver. Maybe they come right into foster care from only being with their birth family. And so the foster care placement is the second time that they've had a new caregiver in their life. And so the child's adjustments might be a little easier for them. Hopefully they have had not years and years of neglect or abuse. And so hopefully their journey towards healing goes smoother and easier, not just for the child, but for the kinds of support that foster family would be providing to that child. And I say foster care first because every child who comes into care starts in foster care.
6: Right.
7: They don't start in adoption.
6: Right.
7: And so if that younger child is coming in, the court might wait a year, 2 years before they say that that birth family isn't able to follow the treatment plan. And so the court is severing that child's parental rights from their family. And so that foster family might say, you know what? We don't want this child to have another caregiver. We want to be their forever family. And then that family steps forward to adopt.
6: Mm-hmm.
7: And so that child has only known two adult caregiving people in their life. Whereas our teens, they've been with their birth family. They might have had couch searching experiences because of instability in their home life. They might have had experience with hunger, either out of poverty or abusing their funds. There was a shortage of food, except maybe when the child went to school. That older child might have been parentified, meaning that they were the older child, and so they took care of their younger siblings,
6: mm-hmm.
7: and so they missed out on their education while they were taking care of their younger siblings because
6: right.
7: maybe their parents were in and out of the home and didn't provide consistent parenting to that child or the younger children. They might have had moving from this person's home to that person's home to another person's home. And so here's all these other people interacting in that child's life, parenting them or giving them direction or orders. And so that child has a lot of pent-up anger, fear, protection. They want to protect their younger siblings, and so they're always in the flight or freeze
6: flight
7: mode.
6: Or flight. Yeah.
7: And so they might have had educational neglect and they've missed out on a lot of their own education, and so a family coming forward to foster them, they're going to see behavioral issues. That child might be isolated, particularly if the child is not able to stay with their younger siblings. It's like, well, why are you taking care of me, but you're not going to take care of my younger siblings? We have to stay intact.
6: Right, and that can cause a lot of problems mentally.
7: Having a family understand that child really hasn't had a childhood, and so how do you help them, relax and focus on them and their own healing, and knowing that even if the family takes all the kids together, you're here to be an older sibling, but I'm here to be the adult.
6: Mm-hmm.
7: And so I'm here to help protect you and everybody. I'm here to make sure everyone gets their needs taken care of.
6: Right.
7: I don't want you to be isolated. I don't want you to insulate your emotions. And I want to be, as a foster parent, I want you to get the help that you need. And say that those children are not able to ever return home and the court severs the parental rights. Okay, so is that older child willing to be adopted?
6: Yeah.
7: Do they have the ability to trust that another family really will take care of them? So trust is a huge issue that has to be overcome, and it doesn't happen overnight. It's not going to happen in 6 months. It is a journey towards healing. And I always tell families, how long did it take you to get over something that happened in your life?
6: Right.
7: Okay.
6: Yeah.
7: Well, these are children.
6: Yeah.
7: These are children. It's going to take them a while. And even though children have experienced, trauma together, each one has their own set of resiliency. And so depending on how resilient one child is, one child might heal faster than the other child.
6: Right.
7: And so, but the family being directed by God, and I tell this to every family I ever talk to, don't foster, don't adopt if God did not call you to it.
6: Amen.
7: Because when He calls you to something, He provides for you. He provides emotionally. He provides financially. And it is through his provision, that umbrella of his provision and protection, that you will parent these children because he's called you to it.
6: Thank you so much, Dr. Ford, for being on the show. And I just greatly appreciate all the wisdom that you've given to us. Next time, we were going to come back and talk about education, statistics, and how everyone can help. Even if you don't adopt, you can always help. Thank you so much again, Dr. Ford.
7: Oh, thank you, Cheyenne.
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2: 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I'm Donna Rush. Let's do that with Pastor Dudley Rutherford. 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
8: Hello and welcome as we lift up Jesus with Pastor Dudley Rutherford. I'm Kyle Welch. In the challenging times we live in today, we believe that God's holy word is the single most important source to all the answers we need and are searching for. Jesus tells us in Matthew 7:24 that anyone who hears his words and puts them into practice is like a wise man who built his house on solid rock. It is our hope with this program to help you grow in your daily walk with Jesus Christ. Lift Up Jesus is part of an outreach ministry from Shepherd Church in Los Angeles, California. Our pastor is Dudley Rutherford, and we join him right now with his message for us today.
9: There's a Bible verse I want to show you. It's in the book of Psalms, chapter 71. This is kind of one of my prayers. You know, it's a scripture. You can pray scripture. You just make it your own prayer. So I want to show this to you. It's from Psalm chapter 71. It says, even when I'm old and what? Great. Now, when I pray this, I say old and bald. Even when I'm old and bald, do not forsake me. In other words, God, when I get old, don't put me on a shelf. Don't retire me. Don't leave me. Still use me. Watch this. Even when I'm old and gray, do not forsake me, O God, until, everybody say until. I want to work until I'm able to say that I have declared your power to the next generation, your might to all who are to come. Amen? That's our prayer here today. As the family goes, so goes the nation. I want to tweak that just a little. And I want to make it, as your family goes, so goes the nation. Don't you think that's true? Sometimes we live our lives and we think, well, what I do in my house and my family and my home doesn't really matter to anybody else. Oh, you could never be more mistaken. What happens in your house affects all of us. You would say that about me, wouldn't you? Don't you think that as the pastor, that what happens in my house with my marriage and my family and my children, my relationship with those who live in that household, have an effect on this entire church? You believe that? I believe that to be true, but I also believe that what happens in your household, in your family, in your marriage, has to do with this church as well and the entire nation. You know why? Because we're all in this thing together. That's why. I want you to take your Bibles and turn to Psalm 127. Psalm 127. It's easy to find. Psalms is in the very middle of your Bible. You just open it up in the middle. You'll find the book of Psalms. Psalm chapter 127. I want you to know that if you came today, I want you to raise your Bible real high if you have your Bible. I want you to know that you came today to a Bible-believing, Bible-teaching, Bible-caring, and Bible-honoring church here today, that you walked in here today. Inside your bulletin are some sermon notes. I'd like to have you follow along if you can in your notes. I want to have a word to all the parents. I want to have a word to all the children. And then I want to have a word to the entire church as a community. So I want to begin today with all the parents. And my first point, if you would write this down, to all the parents, I want you to know that every child is a gift from God. Every child is a gift from God. Even the ornery ones. Amen. Psalm chapter 127, I want you to look there at verse 3. It says, now watch this, that sons are a heritage. Everybody say heritage. Sons are a heritage that come from who? They come from who? They come from the Lord. The next line says that children are a reward from who? They are a reward from Him. Like arrows in the hands of a warrior are sons born in one's youth. Blessed is the man whose quiver is full of them. Bible says that these children are a gift from God, and blessed is the man who has lots of them. I always like going up to a young couple. They've just had their very first child, and their world is turned upside down. They can barely get through one night's rest. I love to come up to them and say, you need to have four more, four more, four more. They are a gift. They are a blessing. They are a reward. I have three children, as you know, and I remember every detail of the day that they were born. I remember I wept when all three of them were born, cried like a baby myself. I remember knowing and thinking and feeling and believing, wow, this is a miracle, like I'm watching a miracle, that this child is a miracle from the hand of God. And now I'm doing my best to help raise up these six grandsons of mine. I call them the grand kings. There's six of them. This last year, a few months ago, I was in Williamsburg, Virginia. If you've never been to Williamsburg, Virginia, let me tell you, you need to take a vacation, get to Williamsburg. It's one of the earliest colonial towns in our nation's history, and it's all set up just like it was back in that period of time. It's a fascinating place to see. And I was there, and there was a giant oak tree, just a tree. It looked like the tree looked like it was 500 years old, but I looked at that tree, and it went through my head. I bet this tree was here 250 years ago at the beginning of our nation. I looked all around the ground. They had these acorns all over, and I picked six of them up, one for each of my grandsons. And I have this in my office. I look at it every day when I'm in my office. I look over at that shelf, and I see those six little acorns, and I know what God's call is upon my life. The call of God, that He gave me those three beautiful children. I helped raise those children in the ways of the Lord. And now God has given me these six grandsons. I don't have a girl yet. I don't know what's going on. But but I look at those acorns, and I know that my goal, my job, is to help those little boys grow up and to be mighty oak trees one day in the eyes of God. The eyes of God. The problem is these children, the problem with these grandchildren, they don't come with any instruction manual. The doctor just hands them to you. Says, good luck. I did my part, now the rest is up to you. I want you to write this down. Children, first of all, are valuable. They are precious. Proverbs 24 says, by wisdom a house is built. Through understanding that house is established. Through knowledge, now watch this, through knowledge its rooms are filled with rare and beautiful treasures. She's talking about children. Now the latest statistic that I read, it used to be like $150,000, but now they say if you have a child, by the time you get that child out of the nest, it costs about $300,000. That's a lot of money. Amen? But they're worth every penny. My youngest daughter just had a baby. I go up to her and say, hey, she got a brand new baby, first child. I'll give you $1 million. Just let me have that baby for $1 million. No, Dad, not for $1 million. Well, when they turn 16, they'll just give them to you. And when you are old and gray, nothing will matter to you. except the fact that you have children and grandchildren and the time that you spent with them. Amen. They're so valuable. Number two, write this down. They're teachable. I'm amazed at how young children, how they learn, how they're moldable. Proverbs 22 verse 6 says, if you train a child in the way that they should go. Now, they don't always go the way you train them. But you go ahead and train them anyway. The Bible says if you train a child in the way he should go, oh, he might get off the path for a little while. But eventually, when that child grows up and that child matures, if you've done your job in training them in the way they should go, the Bible says when they're old, they'll come back. They'll come back. They'll come back. Proverbs 29 verse 15 says, the rod of correction. You say, what's that? That's the belt I'm wearing. My dad spanked me all the time. I know that's not politically incorrect. I meet young couples all the time. I'm not going to discipline little Johnny. Well, okay, good luck with little Johnny. But my dad spanked me all the time. I wouldn't be on this stage today if my dad didn't spank me when I was a kid. I just wouldn't be here. Now, he'd be arrested today. How many of you know what I'm talking about? The Bible says the rod of correction imparts wisdom. I should say so. But a child left to himself will end up disgracing his mother. You know, children are like sponges. I was thinking about this. This is really fascinating if you think about this. If you take an infant, a brand new baby, let's say it's 2 days old, and you stick that baby in a household, and it's raised in a household where the people in that house speak English, that child grows up and just automatically learns how to speak English. You take that exact same child out of that English-speaking house, and you put that child in a Spanish-speaking house, same child, but forget the English, put them in a Spanish-speaking house, that child just grows up like a little sponge and grows up speaking Spanish. It's the craziest thing I've ever seen. Take that child out of that household, stick them in a household that speaks Chinese Mandarin language. You ever tried to read Chinese Mandarin or write Chinese Mandarin language? And if you put that same child in a Chinese Mandarin-speaking household, that baby will grow up and speak fluent Chinese language. We take them out of there and put them in the Filipino household, or take them out of there and put them in a German-speaking house, that same child would grow up speaking German. But you see, that's where we as parents and adults, as couples, as coaches and mentors, pastors come in. We've got to realize, first of all, that the child came from God himself, that the Lord was the one who blessed us with our children, and that God then entrusts us as adults to teach them. To teach them how to read and write? Well, of course. To teach them how to make good and wise decisions? Well, of course. To teach them how to have good manners and maybe some good grammar? Well, of course. But the number one thing we should be teaching our young children are the ways of God. That's what our calling is. The Bible says, you can clap. The Bible says in Ephesians 6 verse 4, fathers, do not exasperate your children. Instead, bring them up in the training and the instruction of the Lord. Notice it doesn't say to bring them up in the training and instruction of the stock market. It's not what it says. Raise them up and train them in the ways of sports. No, that's not what it says. Train them and instruct them in the ways of a Nintendo Switch 2. No, that's not what it says. Now, none of those things are bad in and of themselves. The problem is when those things become a priority over what should be the priority, which is teaching young people and training them up in the ways of the Lord. Now, you know what I'm going to say next. You know. Turn to your neighbor and say, you know. You know what I'm going to say next is true. You can't argue what I'm getting ready to say. And that is the number one way you teach your young children is by setting an example for them. Someone said, children are the only thing that you can leave behind that will tell the rest of the world what you were really like. Because they literally become who you are. Your priorities eventually become their priorities. That's why your children need to see you carrying a Bible. That's why your children need to see you reading your Bible. That's why your children need to see you serving and volunteering in the local church. That's why your children need to see you with your hands lifted in worship. That's why your children need to see your head bowed in prayer. That's why your children need to see you honoring the Lord in every area of your life, because they're going to take on these same priorities that you have. The number three on my list, children are vulnerable. They're defenseless. They're tenderhearted. I believe, I don't know if you believe in the truth of God's word in a thing called spiritual warfare. I believe the Bible is true when it says that the devil came to kill, steal, and to destroy. And I believe that the devil came to kill, steal, and destroy not just you and not just this nation, but I believe the devil came to kill, steal, and to destroy children. And he begins in the womb. He wants to destroy that child by a thing called abortion. And if that child survives abortion, then the next thing the devil will use will try to abuse that child and neglect that child. If that doesn't work, the devil will try secular and liberal education. And if that doesn't work, the devil will try drugs and alcohol. And if that doesn't work, he'll try the pornographers and the traffickers. And if that doesn't work, he will use one of the most powerful influence on the planet today, the claws of addiction that are front and center, that are found on social media. And that's why if you're here today and you're a parent, you need to wake up. You need to be aware what's going on the internet, on the computer and the cell phone today and social media platforms. Some of you parents, you're not even aware of what's going on. Someone told me this, gave me this illustration, and I'm going to tell you right up front, it was jarring to me to even think about it, and it's going to be hopefully jarring to you. And I apologize if it jars you too much, but I don't think that's possible. But the guy said to me, he said, can you imagine, I heard this, can you imagine late at night at your house where you live, that there's a knock on your door about 10 o'clock at night, and you go, honey, who's at the door? Nobody knocks on anybody's doors today. Who's knocking on the door? And you go and you open it up, and there standing there in the shadows is this guy, this man, and he looks evil. He looks evil. And you say, what do you want? And he says to you, well, I want to come in and talk to your kids. Not in a million years would you ever let that man that you don't know, a total stranger, you would never let that man walk into your front door and go down the hallway of where you live, and the last door on the left is where your teenage daughter or your teenage son lives, and you stand back and let that man walk down that hallway and go in that door and shut the door inside your child's bedroom and spend the night in there. Not in a million years would you ever do that. And yet the guy said, that's exactly what we're doing today as adults today, Dudley. When we let a child in a room at the end of the hall, closed door with a cell phone, a computer, a laptop, unmonitored and unchecked, you're letting perfectly unknown strangers go into your child's bedroom all night long. Now that might be jarring for you, but I believe there's some truth there, and you as a parent can decide how much truth is there. Now here's what the Bible says in Matthew, and that was supposed to jar you. Matthew chapter 18 says, this is God's word, if anyone causes one of these little ones who believe in me to sin, it would be better for that guy to have a large millstone tied around his neck and thrown off the Santa Monica Pier over here. There's a special place in hell for people who harm children. And the man that owns the social media company will one day give an account before an almighty God. The doctor that performs the abortion will one day be held accountable. The drug dealer that peddles the drugs will one day stand accountable before God. The politician that makes the rules that harm children will one day stand before an almighty God. The clerk that sells the six-pack or the alcohol will one day be held accountable by God. The pastor, the preacher that does not stand up and preach the truth of God's word will be held accountable one day by almighty God. And the parents who don't care enough to protect their children and love their children and set a Christ-like example for their children will one day be held accountable by God. I want you to write this down. We need to shape our children's hearts before the world steals them. You can do everything you can do in the right way. It takes that child meeting one person to get that child to go down the wrong path. I've seen it many times.
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3: My name is Elena and I live in the Netherlands. I was born and raised there. I was raised in a Catholic church. We always went there as a family. I was baptized in Catholic Church when I was 3 months old. I went on YouTube and found Shepherd. So I started watching and it was different than I was used to because Catholic Church is a little different than Shepherd is. I got used to it pretty quickly and started talking with a pastor. And we emailed back and forth for a couple months. I decided to read the Bible in a year because Pastor Dudley was quoting scripture too, and I didn't always know what he was talking about because they didn't read those parts in our church.
4: And the moment you surrender to God, you get down on your knees and you surrender to God. Jeremiah 31 says that those that come to the Lord says, I will forgive their wickedness and I will remember their sins no more. God can't even remember your sins.
3: So I read the whole Bible, and during that year in 2020, they also did a lot of online meetings, like after the message, conversations with the pastor, and Renew Mental Health Ministry, and Bloom, and Anchor support groups. And I joined a lot of those because I felt like I wanted to know more. So at one point, a friend of mine told me that I should join a life group, but at first, I didn't know if that would work because I live so far away. But since they had a lot of online meetings, I thought I might as well give it a try. So I did.
5: And it reminds me of what both you, Jeff, and Derek were saying, of being literally where you are planted for a reason. Your specific calling, whatever that may be, is here, and to bring more people into the kingdom of God.
3: People shared personal stories and felt good to be in that meeting, so I joined again. And January 21, I started my own life group. Met a lot of people in there too. At once I had people from Toronto in there, Nigeria, India, California, Virginia, the Netherlands. I got to know more and more people because people introduce you to more people and I made great friends over time. And at one point I decided that I wanted to be a shepherd in person. So for this summer, I decided to come over here, and it's been amazing so far. I met everyone that I already met online. Even got the opportunity to be on a worship team, which was amazing.

0: I got baptized last Sunday, and it's been amazing. Like, it started in October 2019, and met so many wonderful people. I met a lot of new friends, and I felt God's presence in a way I never did before. It kind of started in April of 21. I woke up one day, and somehow everything felt different. It's been really amazing, and I'm really grateful to be here, and I feel really blessed.
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2: What a great way to start the day. Lift Up Jesus with Dudley Rutherford was sponsored by Shepherd Church right here on 99.5 KKLA. I will have to say, since my hubby Craig has gone to be with the Lord, I have had a lot of sleepless nights. Sometimes during the day, even just getting completely overwhelmed with anxiety. Not really fear, but just my mind keeps going through all of the things that must be taken care of. Sometimes those are things that eventually need to be taken care of. Not at this second, but it is an extensive list, and I get overwhelmed by it. And I start having those anxious feelings like, God, I cannot do this. You know, and one morning, in doing some reading, I came across this verse in Isaiah that says, "You, God, will keep in perfect peace whose mind is stayed on you because they trust in you." Whew, that's Isaiah 26:3. I have to tell you, that verse has helped me so much. I will say it over and over. If I'm lying in bed at night and my mind starts to spin and I can't get to sleep, I will just pray that verse back to God. I will say, "Dear God, I'm keeping my mind on you right now, and you promise that you will keep my mind in perfect peace when I keep my mind on you. Because, dear God, I trust in you." And I will just pray that over and over. And before I know it, I wake up and I've been asleep. Don't even remember when I fell asleep, but he helped me get there. So I don't know if that'll work for everyone, but I do love that verse, Isaiah 26:3. It is definitely worth a prayer. Amen.
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5: If you're dealing with somebody who's an addict and they will not give it up. 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It's the same as far as how they receive it. Well, my dad's uncle was like this when it came to his drinking. 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Like, you can't talk to me about this. 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
7: Say, as we go through the weekend, hottest weekend of the summer thus far, David James, wondering if you'll take a moment and say, you know, Lord, there are fellow brothers and sisters, fellow believers of you that are in the elements because they've had their home stolen from them, their home burned down, their home ripped apart, Bibles torn apart, pastors assassinated, churches burned down. All because they didn't deny you, Lord. See, we are caring 900 Jesus followers we've cared for already. Thank you. On behalf of those 900, hallelujah, Lord, no longer in the elements, food, water, shelter, medicine, trauma counseling, all being given because they didn't relinquish his name. We have 700 that remain, and I am wondering right now, if I could just invite you to opt in a $300 one-time gift for 12 fellow Jesus followers who were given the mandate, either you convert to radical 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And let's get close to 100 of these 700 that remain cared for. 877-512-5818. 877-512-5818. 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
2: Good Sunday morning to you. I'm Donna Rush. So glad you are here this morning just to really get some truth from God's Word. Let's do that right now with Pastor Steve Wilburn on Core Truth. 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
9: 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Pastor Steve will be teaching the Word of God straight from the Bible with truth and no compromise. 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
6: Today this is part two of what we started yesterday in this message with the title Reaching Forward. We're in Philippians chapter 3. So again, this is part two, but last time we looked at this one point, losing our rubbish, because Paul says, I count all things as loss for the surpassing value of knowing Christ. He counted it all, as the King James Bible says, as dung. All of his accolades, everything that he had gained. So now here today, we're going to embrace this new thought here on embracing our faith. So let me pick up and read to you in Philippians chapter 3, verse 9. So again, if you're driving in your car, keep your eyes on the road. I'll read the text. And he says, and we may be found in him, in Jesus, not having a righteousness. Now, the word righteousness means in right standings with God. So we don't have a righteousness of my own derived from the law, but that which is through faith in Christ, the righteousness which comes from God on the basis of faith, that I may know him in the power of his resurrection and the fellowship of his suffering, being conformed to his death, in order that I may attain to the resurrection from the dead. Wow. Well, hey, we just started this program and we are already knee deep in a very heavy portion of scripture. So let's break it all down here. So Paul in Philippians 3:9, he realizes that all he obtained through religion, excelling above his peers, all of his diplomas and his certificates of excellence that he derived from the law, that's obeying the law that Moses wrote through the inspiration of the Holy Spirit. What he was saying is, forget law, God's law. No, he didn't say forget God's law. Of course not. But the law without the living Christ was dead. Haven't we all been in dead churches? Like, you go to church and you're thinking like, well, I'm going to find God here. Well, hey, in many churches, you might not find God in that church. I remember I was down in Christchurch, New Zealand one time. And now Christchurch, New Zealand, remember how Jesus said right before he went back to heaven that you're going to go to the remotest part of the earth? Well, from Jerusalem,
10: the major city, the last and biggest major city as the bird flies, as far as you can get from Jerusalem, is Christchurch, New Zealand. And when you look at New Zealand on the map, you know, like you have Australia, then off to the right, you know, to the east is New Zealand, but it's much lower. And the next stop after the South Island of New Zealand is Antarctica, okay? So anyway, Christchurch is the biggest city that's the farthest point from Jerusalem. And so they put this giant cathedral right in the center of Christchurch. And I remember I was down there with Pastor Greg Laurie doing a harvest crusade, and I got up early that Sunday morning, and I decided to walk over with one of the high school girls. I nicknamed her Mashaka Khan, but that's a whole nother story. Anyway, we walk over to this church for the early mass, and when we walked inside, it's just, imagine this giant, you know, cathedral with like 50-foot high ceilings and all of this. There's like, I don't know, 25, 30 people in the choir. And the only people sitting in the church was like six people. There was like way more people in the choir than the people that were in the church. And I'm thinking to myself, this church is dead. And everyone that was in that church, they looked like they were 85 years old. I'm thinking this church is completely spiritually dead. There's no life in it. And I remember walking out of there, and going right next to the church was this little war memorial there. And I was talking with the high school girl. Her name's actually Michelle. And we were talking there. Then there was a piece of paper on the ground. I don't know about you, but I don't normally just reach down and pick up paper on the ground. But for whatever reason, I did on that moment. And I opened it up, and it was a prayer. It was someone's prayer. It was like, oh, Lord Jesus, send revival to our city. And I'm thinking, God's answered your prayer. We're here with the Harvest Crusade, and it's going to be happening tonight. But the point is that there's many churches in the world today that are dead. They're without Christ. You know, but now, you know, Paul is saying he could live in Jesus now. See, no longer would the world revolve around Paul. Now, for him to live, for the Apostle Paul to live, was for Christ. Just like he said in Philippians chapter 1, he says, for me to live is Christ, and to die is gain. Paul's faith would now rest in what Jesus did on the cross, not what the religious Paul would do in his own strength. Paul would now stand in Jesus' righteousness, not in his own righteousness. For we can all be zealous and good for a moment, can't we? Oh, we can be good. We can go do good deeds. We could go on some mission trip. We can serve other people around us, but how long can we sustain it all on our own? How long before someone steals our joy, steals our testimony? Well, it doesn't take long driving here in Los Angeles. Boy, you get on the 405 freeway, oh man, I'll tell you what, that'll challenge you in your faith. But anyway, Paul said in Philippians 3 verse 10, that he wanted to know Jesus. I want to know him. That word know means to know him personally, to know him intimately at a level he never thought possible. It's more than just knowing your best friend. It's more than knowing someone. Like, don't we all know David Beckham? But we don't know David Beckham in a way that we could go over to his house and watch one of the World Cup games that are going on right now. We're not like we can go to his house and say to his wife, Victoria, hey, Victoria, pass me the guacamole. What? You ate the last of it? You're killing me, Smalls. See, we can't say stuff like that because we don't know them like that. But guess what? We can know God intimately. Think about that. We can know the creator of the universe. Listen to how King David, who started out as a mere shepherd boy. Now listen, I know that we glamorize and romanticize shepherds. Oh, look at the shepherd. Lower the lighting. This is such a holy moment. Listen, shepherds back in the day, they were just nothing more than gypsies. They were just people that were vagabonds. In fact, they wouldn't even allow the testimony of a shepherd to be heard in a court of law. So this is who David was, a shepherd boy. But he learned how to talk to the Lord, and he developed an intimate relationship with God. And this is all happening in the Old Testament. And this is why God said this about David. He says he's a man after my own heart. But listen to what David said in Psalm 25, verse 4. He says, "Make me know your ways, O Lord. Teach me your paths. Lead me in your truth and teach me, for you are the God of my salvation." See, David was like, "Lord, I want to really know you. I want to know what makes you tick. Teach me how to walk in your paths." See, when David prayed to God, he believed that God would not only hear him, but that he would answer his prayers. I wonder, when we pray, do we pray like that? I mean, do we expect God to hear us and to answer our prayers? And if not, why not? I wonder what would happen in our lives if we started to pray like that right now. I mean, what would happen here in Southern California, in the Los Angeles region, to Core Church, if all of my church started praying like that? What would happen in your region where you live if you prayed like that? What would happen in our families? Would there be somewhat of a revival in our families? Oh, Uncle Harry, man, he's come to know Jesus as his Savior. What would happen at our workplace, at our jobs, in our cities? You know, maybe we're just a little afraid of what would happen, because verse 10 says that we would know him in the power of his resurrection. And that's all power, for not even death could hold Jesus down, for he is risen in all power. But then Paul said that we would know him in the fellowship of his suffering, conformed to his death. Whoa. That doesn't sound like fun. Definitely doesn't sound like a trip to Disneyland. Well, the fellowship of his suffering is this. It's experiencing the sneers and the snubs of the world. It's suffering the world's mockings as believers in Christ. It's being rejected by your family members because of your faith. You know, Jesus' own brothers didn't believe in him until after he rose again from the dead. Remember, Jesus was despised and rejected by the most powerful religious leaders of his day. His own nation rejected him. Now, we know that the average Jewish man and woman, they embraced Jesus. He came alongside them. And we are here today as believers because of the faithfulness of those early Jews to preach the gospel throughout the known world. But the most religious of those Jews, they're the ones that turned him over to Pontius Pilate to have him crucified. Jesus said this in the Sermon on the Mount in Matthew 5:11. He says, "Blessed are you." Now that word blessed means happy. He says, "Happy are you when people insult you and persecute you." Who's the you? It's the sons and daughters of God. It's the believers in Jesus. He says, when they insult you and persecute you and falsely say all kinds of evil against you because of me, he says, you are going to be blessed by me. He went on to say, that is Jesus in Matthew 10:22, he says, you will be hated by all because of my name, but it is the one who endures to the end who will be saved. He says, yes, you will be hated. Why? Because they hate you? No, they hate Jesus in you. Yes, true Christians will suffer at times because of Christ in us. But in the end, verse 11 says that we will resurrect and we will not stay dead. We are going to join him in heaven one day. Think about that. Your last breath here on planet Earth is going to be followed by your first breath in heaven. And praise God for that. And that's why I encourage you, if you're not plugged in with a church where you're really growing in your relationship with Christ, what do I mean by that? Well, let me just ask you point blank. If you looked at your life 2 years ago and you look at your life now, have you matured in your relationship with Christ? Have you matured? See, I can look at the gal that's recording me, the one that does our voice. Her name is Cheyenne. I'm looking at her right now. Her husband, his name's Anthony. I can look at him and say, boy, in the last 2 years, that guy has really matured in his relationship with Christ. He's matured in his relationship as a husband and a father. See, it's like, let me ask you, are you maturing in your walk with the Lord? If you're not, maybe you're not growing where you're plugged in. So if you're anywhere within an hour of Los Angeles, I encourage you to come to Core Church Los Angeles. We're on the west side of LA. We're on the intersection of La Cienega and the 10 freeway. And it's like, there's like 90,000 cars a day that go by in front of us because La Cienega is the busiest north and south street of all of LA. But anyway, we have three services every Sunday, one at 8:30, one at 10:30, and one at 12:30. So I encourage you to come. Now listen, if you're too far away or you're on one of our stations on the East Coast, you know, then of course you can't come. It's too far, but you can always download our free app and there's a click button on there that says you can watch every live service as it's happening. So you can drop in on our Sunday morning services just by using the app, or you can watch on YouTube or what have you. But the point is you should download our free app. Just go to the App Store and just put in Core Church LA, C-O-R-E Church LA. And then of course, then you can watch hundreds of video messages. You can watch live messages. And if you listen to a message and you like it, there's a little button on there you can click and you can text it to a friend of yours. So if you got someone in Wichita, Kansas, and you say, man, I wish they could hear this message. Good. Send it to their phone. Text it to them. They can click on the link and they can watch the same message. Well, getting back to our message here, you know, we're going to look at this final point here, forgetting our past. And it says in Philippians 3:12, it says, not that I have already obtained it or have already become perfect, but I press on in order that I may lay hold of that which also I was laid hold of by Christ Jesus. Brethren, I do not regard myself as having laid hold of it yet, but one thing that I do, forgetting what lies behind and reaching forward to what lies ahead, I press on towards the goal for the prize of the upward call of God in Christ Jesus. Wow, what a glorious portion of Scripture. Now notice verse 12 said that we have obtained it. That we've obtained what? It's to be like Christ. Paul is stating the obvious. We haven't become just like Christ yet, or like he said, we haven't become perfect, but we are a work in progress. You know, but he says, I press on in the midst of God still working things out in my life and still dealing with some sin issues and working all these things out. He says, I press on. That means he is pursuing to be like Christ. And that's where we should all be every day. We should all be moving towards being less like us and more like Christ. It's daily moving forward. Where we once hated the daily grind, getting up and going to work, now I look at it as a mission field. You know, people like go to work like, oh, geez, how was your weekend? Well, it was great until I came to work on Monday. Okay, well, listen, why don't you turn your job into a mission field? And you start praying for people. Pray for your coworkers as you're driving in. Pray that God could use you in ministering to your boss. You know, serve the Lord in everything you do. You know, we get so weary of dealing with other issues, like maybe you're weary of dealing with your spouse. Well, now why don't you try serving your spouse? Die to yourself. Start serving your other people that are around you. You know, I went to, you know, be a couch potato yesterday, okay? So I'm going down to watch TV and I'm going to be a couch potato. My wife went to bed, but I noticed there were some dirty dishes in the sink, and the reason they were in there was because the dishwasher wasn't unloaded yet. So I just thought, you know what? I looked at the clock and I said, you know, before I turn into the official couch potato, I think I'll just do this for my wife, just for no reason, but just to do it. So I emptied the dishwasher. I put everything away. And then I took all the dishes in the sink and I put them in the dishwasher. I wiped down the counters for her, put the towels up. You know, I looked at the clock. You know how long it took me? It took me 8 minutes. 8 minutes. But my wife got up in the morning. She goes, I can't believe you did that for me. It was only 8 minutes. Was I still a couch potato for like 2 hours? Yes, I was. But it's like, I just took that 8 minutes. Listen, we can serve others. It's about being less like us and more like Christ. Remember what Jesus said. You know, in Mark 10:45, he says, for even the Son of Man did not come to be served, but to serve and to give his life as a ransom for many. Look, the Christian walk, it's a journey. It's not a 40-yard dash. It's a long-distance cross-country marathon. Now look, in our walk with the Lord, there's going to be some ups and downs. There's going to be some potholes and canyons. There's going to be some steep inclines and sharp descents. We will cover areas that we don't want to cover, areas that we're not comfortable in, areas that we'll end up despising, areas that none of us would have chosen. But through it all, God uses the ups as well as the downs to mold and to shape us into the men and women that He desires us to be. And what does He desire? He wants us to be more like Him. Yes, our Father in heaven wants us to be like Him. That's why we should never run from the hardships, any hardship in our life, for God speaks to us within the walls of their misery. You know, verse 13, Paul says, I haven't laid hold of it yet, meaning Paul had not arrived or become exactly like Christ yet. Why? Because Paul, like us, we have a sin nature that lives inside of us. You know, some days we're on fire for Christ. We're serving the Lord. Married couples are serving each other. Singles are using their lives for the glory of God. But then there's those other days. Well, not so much. And it can start with a horrible night's sleep. Then we get up, maybe we have car problems. Then we leave the house 5 minutes late and it's excessive traffic. Issues at work. You know, it can be a perfect storm of misery. And we go from a thriving walk with Christ to barely hanging on. Now, why is that? It's because we have a civil war that's going on inside of us, see? Because, see, we still have the old nature inside of us. But when we come to Christ, we're born again, right? So we have a born-again nature inside of us, but we still have the old man or the old woman inside of us. So it's kind of like if I took the old man or the old woman in you and I put it into the octagon, UFC fight, and I took the born-again part of you and put it in there. Who's going to win that fight? I'll tell you who's going to win. The one that you feed the most. If you feed your flesh the most, he's going to beat up your spirit. But if you feed your spirit with the teaching of the Word of God and you build yourself up by prayer, then all of a sudden you're going to conquer the flesh inside of you. Let's not forget what he says in Galatians 5:16. He says, but I say, walk in the Spirit, and you will not carry out the desire of the flesh. For the flesh sets its desire against the Spirit, and the Spirit against the flesh. These two are in opposition to one another, so you may not do the things that you please. So yes, our walk at times can go up and down. But as we mature in the Lord, we become more like Jesus, and we will shift and waver less and less. Again, why? Because we are becoming more like Christ. And part of that maturing process is verse 13, forgetting our past and moving forward. It's forgetting what lies behind. That's both good and bad. I can't live on yesterday's blessings. Plus, I can't knock myself down for past failures. It's allowing God's forgiveness to have its perfect work. I cannot stop the work that God desires to do in me because I have failed in the past. It's part of our testimony. I was once a dog. I was once an untrustworthy person. But now I'm new. I'm changed. I'm no longer that old person. I'm different. Christ has made me a new person. Verse 14 says, I'm pressing towards the goal. What's that? To become more like Jesus. So when people look in my eyes, they no longer see me, but they see Christ in me. And where would this lead me? To the prize, to be like Christ, to be in heaven in a new body forever and ever and ever. Yet some might think, but Pastor, you don't know who I am. I don't think I'm going to make it. Well, let me remind you of what Philippians chapter 1, verse 6 said. He says, I'm confident of this very thing, that he that began a good work in you is going to complete it until the day Christ comes back. So if you're having a hard time at it, man, maybe you're a prodigal son or a prodigal daughter and you're kind of just backslidden into sin and you got sin issues going on and everything. Would you be willing to say, you know, God, I need your help. I need it again today. Would you be willing to rededicate yourself to the Lord? Maybe you've never really come into a relationship with God. Maybe you've just been, quote, religious and in and out of church some parts of your life. Or maybe you just don't even know the Lord. But whatever. Man, would you be willing to get right with Christ today? Because he wants to start a new work in you, a fresh work. And it starts by him forgiving us of our sin. And if you're willing to get right with God, if you're willing to say, God, I'm sorry for my sin, God will forgive you. I don't care where you've been. I don't care where you're at. God will forgive you. And if that's you, pray this prayer. Mean it in your heart. Lord Jesus, forgive me of my sin. I believe you died for me and that you were buried, but I believe you rose again from the dead. Come inside of me. Lord, I'm sorry for my sin. Help me to walk with you. Be my Lord. Be my God. Be my Savior. And be my friend, and fill me with your Holy Spirit. In Jesus' name, amen. Listen, if that's you, I'd like to send you some materials, a New Believer Bible, just some other things to help you and encourage you in your walk with the Lord. 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
2: 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I've got some encouraging words just to get all of us off to, you know, just a great start on this day. It comes from Matthew 5:16, and it says, "Let your light shine before others so that they may see your good works and give glory to your Father who is in heaven." So maybe go about and do that this day. And this was a funny quote that I saw, and it says, "Salt, if we're going to be salt and light, right? Salt needs to get out of the shaker, and light needs to get out from under the table." Salt and light is useless if they are not put to use. So let's get out from under the table. Let's get out of the shaker on this day. Amen.
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12: 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What about boldness? How do I draw strength from God's word to proclaim God's word? It's a great concern. It's a great desire. And let me encourage all of you by saying this. Whenever we handle the word of God, it's anything but common. And because it's uncommon, the word of God, it is that area of us being somewhat insecure or fearful about it. And you say, well, Jack, you're not encouraging me. Yes, I am. It is the Holy Spirit who you must lean upon in sharing the Word of God. We must share the Word of God, but that's going to keep us usable, friends. So please, share the Word of God, trust the Holy Spirit, and let Him deal with the fear factor of it all.
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15: In 1517, Martin Luther nailed the 95 Theses on the door of the Wittenberg Cathedral, thus starting the Protestant Reformation. In the spirit of that historic event, we now present Branch of Hope Radio with Pastor Paul Vigiano from the Branch of Hope Church in Torrance, California.
16: If you'll turn in your Bibles to Luke chapter 8, we're going to be looking at verses 4 through 10. Luke 8, 4 through 10, hear now the word of God. And when a great multitude had gathered, and they had come to him from every city, he spoke by a parable. A sower went out to sow his seed, and as he sowed, some fell by the wayside, and it was trampled down, and the birds of the air devoured it. Some fell on rock, and as soon as it sprang up, it withered away because it lacked moisture. And some fell among thorns, and the thorns sprang up with it and choked it. But others fell on good ground, sprang up, and yielded a crop 100-fold. When he had said these things, he cried, "He who has ears to hear, let him hear." Then the disciples asked him, saying, "What does this parable mean?" And he said, "To you it has been given to know the mysteries of the kingdom of God, but to the rest it is given in parables, that seeing they may not see, and hearing they may not understand." Thus far the reading of God's word. Let us pray. Father in heaven, we do pray that as we consider the words of Jesus, that we would be blessed by them, we would understand them correctly. That if there are adjustments in our thinking that must take place, that we would have the humility to be humble before you, be humble before your word. So we do pray, Father, that you would reveal to us things about yourself and your call in our lives this morning. We pray in Jesus' name. Amen. Now, my introduction this morning may seem kind of long, but be at ease. I'm only going to cover two verses of the parable that we just read. But I as I started writing the sermon, I realized I'm going to broach a subject here that I think we need to grasp in order to understand the two verses that I'm going to go after. And by the way, many other verses like it. And I had mentioned, you know, when Carol and Peyton became members, there's this simplicity to the Christian faith. This isn't it. This, I'm going to tell you right now, this is a meaty, what the Bible calls hard saying. And so I'm just going to challenge you. I'm doing my best to be clear, but I'm going to challenge you to really be active listeners. Because I'm watching. I see people nod off and fade into the whatever that land is. At the end of one of the most hotly debated passages in all of Scripture, Romans 9, 10, and 11, the Apostle Paul writes these words. Oh, the depth of the riches, both of the wisdom and knowledge of God, how unsearchable are his judgments and his ways past finding out. Unsearchable. That means inscrutable, unfathomable. It means beyond explanation. The Westminster Confession, in its description of God, the attributes of God, uses these words. There is but one only living and true God, who is infinite in being and perfection, a most pure spirit, invisible, without body, parts, or passions, immutable, immense, eternal, and here's where I want us to focus, incomprehensible. Comprehensible. That word means able to be contained. If something is comprehensible, an exhaustive definition is available if you are willing to invest the time, the effort, the intellect. You can have the exhaustive. You can find all of it. God can never be contained. As creatures, if I can put it this way, we can't draw a circle around God and go, okay, we've got it all figured out. We can't capture the entirety of his being. Now, I don't know about you, but there was a time when that really bothered me. I didn't like this idea of the incomprehensibility of God, but I'm going to tell you, now it has quite the opposite effect. We must be careful, though, where we go with this type of language, because God is not comprehensible does not mean that he is not apprehensible. Some people will go that. They'll go, God is wholly other. I don't agree with that language. God is capable of ensuring that we, as creatures, can still access accurate knowledge about him. If I could put it by simple analogy, I don't know all the rules about baseball, but I know some of them. The fact that I don't know all of them doesn't mean that I can't know some of them. We will never get to the end of God, but that doesn't mean we can't know some things that he desires that we know. Now, why do I find this comforting? A minute ago I said it used to bother me. Now I find it assuring. Because I find it unsettling to trust my eternal soul with someone that I can utterly figure out. I love the idea that God is just beyond me, that he transcends my puny mind and your puny minds and the puny minds of the greatest intellects who've ever lived. Let God be true and every man a liar, as the Apostle Paul wrote. I'm not a surgeon, but if I needed a surgeon to perform a life-saving procedure on me, I would want one who was well beyond me in terms of his medical intellect and skill. How much more a God who oversees the endless existence of our very being? How true the writings of Moses, who in one verse captures both the incomprehensibility of God along with his apprehensibility in Deuteronomy 29:29, the secret things belong to the Lord our God, but those things which are revealed belong to us and to our children forever, that we may do all the words of his law. There are secret things and there are not secret things. Now, there are many, both individuals and churches throughout history, whose lack of willingness to embrace the incomprehensibility of God has led them into unorthodox beliefs and practices and cultic systems of theology. I want to give you three examples of basic theological orthodox doctrines that if you're a Christian and you're in this room, you probably agree with, but they all involve incomprehensibility. First, the Trinity. There are a lot of people throughout history and to this very day who deny the Trinity, that, and you heard it during the memberships, that there's one God in three persons, equal in substance and being. Now that may be, the Trinity may be the most supreme test of orthodoxy. If you don't believe in the Trinity, it's hard to say that you're a Christian. But I'll tell you this, as of yet, one is hard pressed to find a suitable analogy or a thorough explanation of how one God can exist in three persons. That, there's something about that. Every analogy I've ever heard has been heresy. They're trying to explain it, good for them, but then when you realize the way they explained it, it was unorthodox. The unorthodox and the atheists complain that Christianity is embracing a contradiction. You say you believe in one God. Is Jesus God? Yes. Is the Father God? Yes. Is the Holy Spirit God? Yes. Well, that sounds like three. They're saying it's a contradiction. So let me just stop. I don't want to turn this into a logic class, but I think logic is important because that's the means by which truth is determined. And a lot of people who are saying you're contradicting yourself don't understand the law of non-contradiction. They just don't like what's being said. Here's the law of non-contradiction. A cannot be A and not A at the same time and in the same way. God the Father is God, but not in the same way that God the Son is God, at least what they call the economic way. So there's no contradiction because, as you can see, A cannot be A at the same time and in the same way. And that last part is very important. A minute ago, I kind of chided you and teased you about staying attentive. And I might look out and see somebody and go, well, you know, George is here physically, but George is somewhere else. Because not that, because George is very attentive. I'm just teasing him. But the idea here is you could say you're here and not here because there are different ways. So the Trinity may be incomprehensible, at least as of yet. I've never heard an explanation that's thorough enough, but it is not a contradiction. The fact that I can't wrap my arms around it doesn't make it a contradiction. Second, Jesus is one person, yet he has two natures. They call that the hypostatic union, the big word for it. Jesus is truly God and truly man. Our confession teaches so that the two whole, perfect, and distinct natures, the Godhead and the manhood, were inseparably joined together in one person without conversion, composition, or confusion, which person is very God and very man, yet one Christ, the only mediator between God and man. Now, tell me that's not complicated. And yet it is not a contradiction. if we understand what actually suffices for something to be contradictory. And this, my friends, is a doctrine central to the Christian faith, central to our very redemption. And yet we've got to acknowledge the incomprehensibility of it. Finally, I'm going to give one more example. The very books that you are using to determine if I'm making any sense, the Bible. We believe in what they call verbal plenary inspiration. That basically means that the Spirit of God has given us every single word that is contained in the Bible in the original languages. We believe the Bible is inerrant. That means it's without error, and that it's infallible, and that means it cannot err. The very nature of the case is not only that it doesn't err, it can't err. Why? Because it's the Word of God. Now, we have various human authors, though, who wrote the Bible, right? Moses, Isaiah, Daniel, Matthew, Mark, Luke, Paul, Peter, a bunch of people sat down and wrote. Some of them would dictate to an amanuensis and write, but they wrote it out. So if I were to ask you this question, if I said, who wrote Romans? You might all say, well, the Apostle Paul. And I'd say, well, I thought you believed the Holy Spirit wrote Romans. Contradiction. But we have to understand, you might go, well, the Holy Spirit guided the hand of Paul to write Romans. But friends, that is not the way inspiration works. Inspiration does not work automatically as if the Holy Spirit is dictating and Paul's the secretary writing. The Apostle Paul is writing to people he knows. He's saying hi to people. The Apostle Paul expresses frustration. The Apostle Paul writes in a different style than John or Peter. So it's 100% his personality that is conveying those words on paper. Now, who wrote Romans? 100% Paul. 100% the Holy Spirit. That's 200%. This very basic truth found in Christianity, which nobody tends to disagree with, is profoundly unsearchable. I would argue that verbal plenary inspiration is profoundly unsearchable. There is an unfathomable character to this. Now, having that, if, you know, somewhere in the back of your minds, again, I'm not going to presently seek to explain this whole parable because Jesus is going to explain it later on in the chapter. So we'll get to that whole parable when the time comes. But it would appear that Jesus gave the parable in order to extract a question from the listeners. And we're going to spend the remainder of our time investigating that. Why are you teaching in parables? Verse 9, then his disciples asked him, saying, what does this parable mean? The disciples of Christ did not understand the parable. You know, I mean, you hear people say things like, no, parables are there to help the common man understand the deep things of God. Have you read parables? I mean, they are just head scratchers. Matthew actually records the expanded question, and the disciples came and said to him, why do you speak to them in parables? Well, and you know what a parable is. It's a compound word, means to throw two things together. So it's an analogy, could be kind of an allegory. It's a story where you're explaining one thing by teaching something else. It would be natural to think that parables or analogies or allegories are designed for clarity and maybe impact, right? Because you're telling a story that might affect you, and I don't disagree with all that. I think we must all acknowledge the clarity of Scripture, even if we don't understand something. Let me tell you, if you don't understand something, if I don't understand something in the Bible, the problem is not the Bible. But the question by the disciples seems to imply that these parables are confusing to them and others. They didn't know what it meant. And then they're like going, why are you using this method of instruction? It makes you wonder if there were people in the multitude verbalizing their frustration. Of course, church members would never do that. Perhaps the well-meaning apostles are seeking to help Jesus with his communication skills. Jesus, let's go. Let's lighten things up a little bit. But Jesus gives an answer that I have found many people very displeased with, and concerted efforts have been made to make what we're about to look at mean something other than what it obviously means. And we'll take a look at it on the screen and I'll read it. And he said, to you it has been given to know the mysteries of the kingdom of God, but to the rest it is given in parables.

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2: The subject is being acted upon. It had been given to them to know the mysteries of the kingdom of God, and the reason others cannot is because to them it had not been given. This is one of those places where when you're talking to not only unbelievers, but young, you know, the Christians, some Christians have this, who does God think he is anyway? He's giving stuff out. He's giving faith out. He's giving understanding out. And he's restricting it. Who does he think he is? God? Here we have yet another of the innumerable passages which testify to God's election and redemption. This is not Hot Topic Sunday, but it kind of is. It was important to Jesus for us to realize that if we know anything of the grace of God, it is by the grace of God. The grace of God is not to be thought of as a low-hanging piece of fruit that we can grab, or God puts us in a cherry picker and he gets us right to it and he's like, I got you close. I got you 99% of the way there. Now grab the fruit. That is not the way the grace of God works. We need the grace to grab. Peter wasn't blessed because he somehow concluded by his own wit, wisdom, goodness, or humility that Jesus was the Christ. In Matthew 16, 16 and 17, we read this. Jesus is asking, who do you think I am? Simon Peter answered and said, you are the Christ, the Son of the living God. Jesus answered and said to him, blessed are you, Simon Barjona, for flesh and blood has not revealed this to you, but my Father who is in heaven. If you know of the grace of God, you know who gave that to you? Your Father who is in heaven.
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5: 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It was pre-recorded. So here's an interesting thing. It's David James. Hello, KKLA family. Actually, it's true science, okay?

0: Just like, well, there's fake science, you know? You know what I'm talking about. They biological men who think they're women can play on women who are biologically women's teams. I mean, that's not science, but it's being called science. This is real science. The days when the sunshine gives us more light, okay, it reduces mental distress and depressive symptoms. Because the more sunshine that hits the retinas in your eyes, the more feel-good serotonin your body produces. How about that? Here's another one. Real science. Before we have to fall back on our clocks, the birds are back after migrating south for the winter, and UK's University of Exeter found just 3 minutes of natural noise, like chirping birds, flowing water, leaves rustling in the breeze. They boost people's moods by over 150%. That's because natural noises activate the brain's frontal lobe, which increases production of energizing beta waves. How about that? So here we go. The chirping birds, flowing water. We study God's word. It's a beautiful thing.
1: Oh, I'm getting sleepy.
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0: So as we go about the weekend, David James, Big Wave Dave here, a little overtime with you, KKLA family, where I just want to thank you on behalf of 900 Jesus followers that were persecuted, hunted, tracked down, given 3 choices: either convert to radical ideology, pay this ransom, or you will die. 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
2: Today on Homestead Radio, Psalm 119 verse 105 says, "Your word is a lamp for my feet, a light on my path." This is Homestead Radio, featuring the verse-by-verse teachings of Pastor Tyler Short, Calvary Homestead in La Mirada and Buena Park. Tyler goes verse-by-verse through the Bible in a way that helps us understand how to simply apply God's instructions to our everyday lives, helping us grow and live by the leading of the Holy Spirit in our everyday lives. We invite you to open your Bible with us and allow the Lord to give you an understanding mind and a heart to do God's will. Here's Pastor Tyler.
3: Amen. Up with me in your Bibles to the Gospel of Mark, chapter 1. Mark, chapter 1. And we're just picking up from whatever verses we had left off on from our previous time together going through the study here in the Gospel of Mark. And we're going to pick it up in verse 40. We might get into chapter 2 as well, as the chapter breaks, although it's convenient to track and find verses in Scripture, and it doesn't really make a difference in terms of the way it was originally written. And so chapter 2 flows perfectly with chapter 1. But I don't know exactly where the Lord might take us here tonight, because at the end of chapter 1 is one of my most favorite stories in all of the Gospels. I'll share a personal testimony with you before we even get into it. I was in India some time ago. I think this particular testimony was not the last time I was there. It would have been the time before the last time. I don't know. It was maybe almost 10 years ago, maybe a little bit less than 10 years ago. And I was there, and we were putting on a crusade at this property, the ranch, where we throw crusades, a property that we have connection with through some of the ministry partners that we have there in India. And thousands and thousands and thousands of people come out to what is called the Jathra. And the Jathra is an evangelistic event. It's the closest thing you and me have to it is probably Harvest Crusade, right? Something where everyone goes down to Angel Stadium, and it's a gathering of, yeah, a lot of church people, but also a lot of non-believers. Well, in India, it's quite the event. Over a course of 3 days, they stay there, they sleep in tents or really underneath just straw roof huts kind of a thing, and they come with their families, with everything. Well, there's somewhere between, at this particular Jathra, 10 or maybe 12 to 15,000 people. So I'm there, and we're ministering, and our team is there, and it's a wonderful occasion, you know. It's exciting just to see this many people come out. They come on tractors. Some of them have traveled for literally days just to come out to this event, to experience this crusade, and hear, you know, some prominent speakers that are kind of famous in India, of just like gospel preachers or, you know, whatever. People are coming. Come on. And they feed them, too, so that's a big thing, right? So you're getting people from everywhere. The third world country, it's poor. Well, they all cram under this tent that is larger than the sanctuary, but not by much. It's outdoors, and it's under these big, like, carnival tent type of things, like circus tents, but it's like made with like beautiful cloth, like these like big, like kind of majestic looking cloths, not like plastic. But anyways, it's this huge thing. Everyone piles in under the tents. It's crazy. The women and the men sit separately. And I've always thought about trying that here, but don't worry, I won't do it. But it's just a cultural thing. And they, of course, there's no chairs. No. They sit on the dirt. They cross their legs and they all sit on the dirt. And it's just like a mob of people. They pack. They're so close to each other. Like, you guys, like, you come to church and there's a couple seats between you and your neighbor. You're like, yeah, keep your distance. No. They're crammed in, and they get nice and close. Imagine that. Now, about 15,000 people. Really exciting. Second day into the crusade, I'm loving it. You know, it's a cool event. You're able to just, we're doing whatever, serving however, doing whatever. Well, the pastor, who's a local there, friend of mine, he's the guy that kind of puts this crusade on, he comes up to me and goes, okay, our next crusade is, the next session is about to happen, you know. Everyone's gathered, 15,000 people, and Pastor Tyler, you're going to be giving the message. I just want you to briefly imagine the feeling that I had. Because not only am I not prepared, but But I also am going to speak with a translator, which makes the whole thing much harder, right? Because, like, we all know I talk fast. Imagine me now trying to do that over there. It's not going to work. So I'm like, what? Yep, come on up. And he's bringing me up onto the stage. And I had no warning of this at all. And this story, why do I share it with you tonight? Because it's a cool testimony, but guess what I preached? I preached what I'm going to preach here tonight. And I asked the Holy Spirit. I said, of course I'm ready in the sense if I know the gospel, I can preach, but I wanted something from the Lord that was going to be, you know, dynamic for whatever he wanted to do in this moment. And I opened up to this story of verses 40 through 45 of Jesus cleansing the leper. And I talk about a captive audience full of men, women, and children. And I'm speaking with a translator. And from what I can tell, I feel like I'm fumbling through the whole thing. But hundreds give their lives to Jesus. Hundreds. I'm not even playing. So, like, the Holy Spirit just used, and that's why it's so special to me, because it has such a gospel-centered message to speak into any culture, into any situation, into any person's circumstance. And the Lord used this passage to bring so many people to the faith. And I had people like quiet, like hear a pin drop outside. It was really quiet. Like I had their attention. And then afterwards, there was like, they wanted to come and ask me further questions. They came up with, some of them don't even have Bibles. They would come up with like a piece of scratch paper of a verse they tried to scribble down while I was reading it. And they said, when you said this, and I got a translator, and I'm just like, Lord, God, only you. Only you could have done something so special in the life of these people and in this situation, because I just confessed before you, it wasn't me. It was the Word, and it was the Word empowered by the Holy Spirit. So I share that testimony because this is not only because of that story that I shared, but the reason I even chose to share this is because it was already in my heart a favorite of mine in the stories of the gospel as in the ministry of Jesus Christ. So I bring you here into Mark chapter 1. And just so you know, the theme is still tracking from what we talked about on Sunday. There is a progression to Christ's authority. His authority is being seen from like tiers, if you will. Let's start here. There's an announcement. Now we're starting here. There's an announcement from heaven. Then we're seeing an announcement that he's able to defend against the devil himself and resist the temptation. Then he's healing people, right? So there's just like, whoa, like how much? He's casting out demons. He's casting out multiple demons. The demons can't speak. Multiples are being healed, right? The progression of his authority is continuing to climb. I think Mark is wanting us to see that progression so that we don't just kind of assume that Christ has authority but don't have any backing to support that claim, because Jesus never would have assumed or wanted us to assume that. He came. That's the reason Jesus came to the earth. That's why God sent his son. So not that it would just be this boisterous claim of authority but no proof behind it, but rather he came so that he would live among us and show throughout circumstance, through testimony, through ministry, through teaching, through miracles, and through the things Jesus did, that he had the authority that he claimed. It's one thing for someone to say, I'm the Son of God. It's a whole another thing for someone to say, I'm the Son of God, and begin to walk in the authority that only the Son of God could have had, could have walked in. So there's a reason why we have the life of Jesus, and I think we have here before us, it's this setting where there's a progression for us to track also with the authority of Christ. So we're there, we're in chapter 1, and as we come into verse 40, I'll read the testimony, and then we'll come back and talk about what's happening here. Verse 40, now a leper came to him, imploring him, kneeling down to him, saying to him, if you are willing, you can make me clean. Then Jesus, moved with compassion, stretched out his hand and touched him and said to him, I am willing, be cleansed. And as soon as he had spoken, immediately the leprosy left him, and he was cleansed. Well, let's just pause there. So this is the miracle. It's only a few verses, and it's so profound. Let's go back and start to break this down. First of all, this Same story is recorded in Matthew's gospel and in Luke's gospel. And of course, we're reading Mark's account. They almost don't differ at all, except for one word that is only found in Mark's account. And it's the word compassion. I find that to be very interesting, why Mark's account includes that word of he had compassion, or to read it right from there, it says that he was imploring him, he was moved with compassion. Now, that's not to say that in Matthew and Luke's gospel, it's a different story. It's the same story, but this detail that Mark gives us, that there was something of compassion being born, or rather not born, but coming out of the heart of Christ to cause him then to perform this miracle. Now, before I go back to even the leper that we're going to discuss in detail here in a moment, I was thinking, and I bring it before you, just like, well, why is that in Mark's gospel? And how about this? How did Mark come to find out that Jesus was moved with compassion? Luke doesn't give us that detail. Matthew doesn't give us that exact detail, and yet Mark does. I would like to think and consider that it's very probable and might maybe even be likely that other than just the perception that, man, Jesus is being compassionate right now, sure, that could have been the account that maybe Peter, an eyewitness, gave to Mark, who put this together, maybe. Or I would beg to kind of even ask this question before you. Is it possible that after this amazing miracle, and I think it is possible, I actually tend to have an opinion, probable, that afterwards there would have been a conversation with maybe some of the disciples, maybe even Peter, who asked Jesus, why did you heal that one leper? Like, what was it, Lord? Because if I'm a disciple of Christ, I want to know why he's healing this guy and not every other leper. Now, he's healing other people, and he's healing other people with leprosy, no doubt. We'll see that come out in other miracles that he performs. But there's something significant in this account that we have that's just like, well, the fact that Jesus would have maybe had an opportunity to share, I'll tell you why I healed that leper. Because my heart was moved to compassion for him. You know, when does this compassion come up? Is it come up in other places in Jesus' ministry? Sure does. You know where else it comes up? There's a few places off the top of my mind. I'll bring you to it. It comes up when Jesus is ministering to the multitudes, and he's coming to the place where they are following him on foot, and him and his disciples got into the boat, you remember, to go across the Sea of Galilee to an isolated place, only to find out that while they're in their boat trying to get away for retreat, the mob is following on land and meeting them at the shore where Jesus and his disciples were trying to get an isolated place to rest. And it says as soon as Jesus gets out of the boat, it tells us he was moved with compassion for the people. And then this follows, for they were like sheep without a shepherd. He says the same thing again after healing the multitudes, and then he realizes that there is so much work to be done, and it says he was moved with compassion for the people, and he said, you need to pray to the Father that the Lord of the harvest would send workers, laborers into the harvest, because we don't have enough of them. Paraphrasing, right? So these moments of moving, you know where else it happens? You remember the woman in the widow who had one son, her only son, and he died in the city of Nain, N-A-I-N, in Nain. I think this is found in Luke chapter 7. He comes there, and this woman has just lost her son, and as he's approaching, he finds that she's weeping. And the scripture says, and he's like basically walking up on a funeral, and the scripture says that he was moved with compassion and said, don't weep. Tells her, you don't need to weep. Compassion stirred the heart of the Lord to just tell the woman to not weep? No. Then it says, he walked up to the open coffin and raised her son back from the dead. So my point is this, and there's more moments where it says Jesus moved with compassion, is that when the Lord's heart is moved to compassion, there is something that is going to happen from his ministry. Like, power comes out of the Lord when he's moved with compassion, because he is, for lack of a better description, he's walking power, right? Like, he is power. He has all authority. He has all power. But the question is, how do we access that power? Or how do I take hold of that power? Is it only when the Lord is willing, Or is it rather have to do with something of the imploring of us to ask the Lord, to inquire of him, to put ourselves in a place of desperation in our heart? Because all of these stories that I just shared with you, the people had nowhere to go, nothing to eat, no one to help them. They were sheep without a shepherd. The Lord's heart was moved to compassion for them, knowing they were desperate in need of guidance, of a touch, of healing, of ministry, of a teaching. He spent all day with them and then fed them at the end of the day. So there's a desperate need there. The widow who just lost her son, he walks up onto the funeral, and the Lord is sensitive to what the people need. He's sensitive to the need of even specific individuals to the degree where he's moved to compassion for them. And when he's moved to compassion, he just comes with power. And so now he's going to minister, and it's not that he's like, well, if you twist my arm, it's the if you do a study on this, I am willing, the better idea of this is, in terms of even in the Greek, it's I am more than willing. Like, I was just waiting for someone to need me enough. Like, I'm willing and capable to do anything and everything, but I don't find that there's enough people who are willing to beg and implore and who need me enough. I use the example of the people that got to experience the miracle of Jesus feeding the thousands when he was moved to compassion. Do you think that every single person that was on the other side of the Sea of Galilee followed on foot? And we don't have the detail, but I highly doubt every single person. How many people do you think, when Jesus got in the boat and said, let's go to an isolated place, they were like, in the back of the crowd, like, where's he going? I don't know, man. I got to get back to work. I've had a long week. I'm tired. I'm out of here. I got to go home and deal with some things. I got an errand to run. But it was the ones that were in desperate need and desperation for this Jesus. He's on the boat. I'm going to spend the rest of my day tracking him on the water, and I want to be there when he lands on the shore. In fact, I want a front row seat. I hope that I can squeeze my way through this mob and be there when he lands on the other side of the sea. So those were the ones that got to experience his ministry, his compassion, his feeding of the multitudes. Whoever was the ones that said, like, nah, forget it. He's getting on the boat. He's going to an isolated place. Not my thing. They missed out, because they were not in the place where they were desperate for the Lord. So I think that something of a desperation, the widow, the multitude, this guy, when we're desperate enough, it's like the Lord can't help himself. The song in the Old Testament, the song was like, a broken and contrite spirit, how can the Lord deny it? Like, I get this picture, if you will, with me for a moment. Like the Lord's in heaven, and it seems like, this is just a picture, by the way. God's never busy. But I like to imagine that maybe he, not that this is true, but just bear with me on this kind of picture I have. He's never busy. He could be anywhere, whenever, and as much as he wants. But he's like this, doing business, you know, like busy. Okay, you go do this. And oh, this person needs some help here. And angel, I want you to go watch over them. And oh, I got to go talk with this person. Now he could be anywhere and everywhere. And then all of a sudden, like out of nowhere, somewhere in the world, there's someone who's desperate for him. And the picture I get of like a ruler who has all the authority is just like, hang on a second. Like, right? Like someone is really needing me right now. Someone is really wanting me and my attention and my compassion. And he's like moved to compassion. Like pause, everything stop. I have to go and meet this need. Now in Matthew's account, he's coming off of the Sermon on the Mount here. He's just preached, probably the most famous message preached in all of the Gospels is the Sermon on the Mount when Jesus preaches, right? It says he comes down the mountain, everyone's impressed, and this leper is waiting for him. And he comes up and addresses him. I like to think the leper was there during his whole message, but he couldn't get close enough. Why? Well, that brings us to the leper of the day. If you were a leper, you were not only very sick, of no no hope of ever being healed, and you were just pretty much on your deathbed. You were on bot time, the rotting away of your skin, the sores and boils and numbness, the nerves get attacked and you can't feel anything. It's been said that like they would sleep in caves or, you know, in horrible places because the community would excommunicate them because it's contagious and you can't get near. Not only that, but religiously you were defiled, so you couldn't even come to worship. You couldn't be a part of the community. And it's been said that like wherever they would sleep, like animals would come and gnaw off on their pieces of their body that they had lost all feeling in, and they wouldn't even know. They'd wake up in the morning and they'd be missing a finger because some rat came and chewed it off and they had no idea. Like, that's leprosy. And the community X'd them out of everything. In fact, if this guy tried to get into the massive multitude that would have been surrounding Jesus while he taught the Sermon on the Mount, there would have been so many people that wanted him away and wouldn't have allowed him. He wouldn't have been able to get close to Jesus. He would have been, when they would come, a leper, when he would come into a public area, you know what he would have to declare? Unclean, unclean, unclean. And talk about parting the Red Sea. It's like he's coming in and like everyone, get away from us. You know, like we don't get in. And he'd have to announce his presence. Jesus, coming off of that teaching, maybe, just maybe, that leper heard some of what Jesus was saying. And he was thinking like, I'm loving everything that he's teaching. But I need to meet him. I need to talk to him. It's not just a message to me. It's not just a rabbi who's got, you know, authority to teach really great. I need someone to save me from this. And here he comes down from the Sermon on the Mount. And somehow, some way, this guy is able to cross paths with Jesus. And what does he do? He says he came imploring him. That's, imploring means begging. I'm begging you. I'm begging you. And then the posture, there's a few things. He's begging, and the posture is what? Kneeling. Other gospel says he fell down on his face. So don't think this is just kind of like take a knee. This is on his face. And he's begging, imploring is what it says, to him and saying to him, if you are willing, you can make me clean. It's not a question of your authority. The question is that I am wondering if you're willing to help me. So there's a moment where this guy has enough faith to believe that Christ has the authority, but what he's also showing in his heart and attitude before him is like, I am not even in a position to require you to do something with that authority. I am still submitted to whether or not you're willing to do it. I mean, I wish that more of Christians had this type of attitude when they came to the Lord with their needs and with their prayers. I wish there was more of this imploring and kneeling and humble before him. And Lord, I know you have the authority, but I want your will to be done. Not my will, but your will to be done. But how many times is our prayers trying to get God, with all of his power and authority, to do what I will him to do? What I want or need or want him to do? It's not a matter of what you're willing to do, what you're wanting to do, what you're even trying to do, even through the situation. Who cares? Do what I want you to do. And then we become frustrated, don't we, when we pray to the Lord. I needed you, and you didn't do what I needed you to do. But right here, we see the desperate need, but also the humility to say, not my will, your will be done. And I think if our prayers began to shape themselves like this leper, we would find not only is the Lord capable to do exceedingly above and beyond anything we could ask or think, but we'll find that he might be more prone to be moved to compassion on our behalf. Why? Because a broken and contrite heart the Lord cannot deny. Now, he can deny a proud, arrogant, God, you better come through, because if you don't, he can, good luck, bud. You know, catch the next ride out of town. Like, I'm not going to be able to do anything for you with that. But this guy, humble, kneeling, imploring, begging, and then making his requests known. Make your requests known is what the Lord instructs us to do. But it's made that request with what? With the right heart. That makes all the difference. You know that, right? Because it's one thing to make my request known before the Lord. It's an entirely different thing to make my request known with the right heart before the Lord. Because then what ends up happening, I am not so much concerned with how the Lord answers my prayer. I'm more concerned with whether or not he does answer my prayer. Does that make sense? Let me explain it a little bit differently. Like how you answer this prayer that I think you need to answer is irrelevant, but I want your will to be done. I just need to know, do you hear me and are you going to respond to me? And the only way I could be guaranteed to get a response from the Lord in those moments of desperate need in my even prayer closet is if my heart is in a proper surrender posture before the Lord. If my heart's in a good place, guess what happens? It doesn't matter how the Lord answers, when the Lord answers, and how he decides to answer. That becomes less of the winning piece for me because now I'm trusting in him for his will to be done.
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1: 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Aren't you grateful we're able to study God's Word together? I mean, just considering right now that there are brothers and sisters around the globe that are hunted, targeted, persecuted, tracked down, all because they're doing what we're doing in studying the Word of God, heading to church, heading out of church. You know, this is why when I say we've cared for 987 hunted and targeted Christians around the world, brothers and sisters, this is holy work, caring for fellow brothers and sisters who have not given up the name of Jesus. And so thank you on behalf of 987 all around the world that World Help is caring through the church and their ministry partners on the ground, all over the Middle East, all over Africa, in those nations. I mean, North Korea, being able to care there, in Iran, caring for Jesus followers, in Iraq, in Afghanistan, Nigeria. Have you just Google, it's not even in the news, the thousands of Jesus followers that have been killed simply because they love Jesus and didn't give up his name, didn't pay a ransom, didn't convert to a radical ideology, so they were told they're going to die and they have to flee, and everything they own stolen, then their home burned, Bibles destroyed. Guys, this is holy work. This is why when we say 987 have been cared for, thank you. We have 613 that remain. And I'm wondering right now if we can go ahead and get 60 precious Jesus followers cared for right now. That'd be 10 of us opting in, $150 one-time gift. $1,500 would be all 60. 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
7: Hi, friends. Welcome to Open My Eyes. I'm Lori Wilburn. Have you heard of a woman named Lilias Trotter? She was a missionary in Algeria. She left behind wealth and affluence in England and spent her life bringing the gospel to the Arabic people. She established 12 mission outreaches and left behind a team of 30 workers. In 2 Samuel 24:24, David said, "I will not offer burnt offerings to the Lord my God, which costs me nothing." 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Does 1 or 2 hours on Sunday morning satisfy our conscience? 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I wanna go
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8: I'm serving the Lord in Manipur among the persecuted tribal Christians in Northeast India. It has been 3 years since May 3, 2023, where a severe persecution broke out in Manipur. 350 churches were targeted and burned to ashes. And about 60,000 Christians flee from their village, town, and where they live to a safer place. Now they are in about 42 relief camps in my hometown alone. The escape was so sudden and terrifying. Families fled through mountain terrains and thick forests, carrying nothing but the clothes they wore. Many could not even take their Bible with them. I was told by a lady that in their flee, in the mountain terrains, in thick jungles at night, two women deliver their child. And then they have to walk the next day, 3 days, to reach to a safer place. I personally also visited a relief camp, a refugee camp, where nearly 400 people were living together, at only 3 or 4 families had a Bible. Many families now depend on their children's memory of the scriptures which they memorized in their Sunday school days, as they no longer have a Bible to read together. The Bible in our tribal dialect is very costly. Even when families have a little money, they must use it first for food, medicine, and essential daily needs. Today, there is a great need for Bibles in every refugee camp and in every family. In this dark time, the Word of God remains our source of hope, strength, and comfort. We humbly appeal for your prayer support and partnership in helping provide Bibles to those who have lost almost everything. Thank you, and may God bless you.
1: Ladies and gentlemen, welcome in to a very special edition of World Help and caring for persecuted Christians and being a lifeline in Jesus' name. We welcome in. It's Big Wave Dave, David James. We just heard a gentleman here, part of the World Help. Oh, my goodness. The whole collective of Jesus followers there serving the persecuted around the world, including in India, where houses have been burned down, churches have been burned down. You just heard this gentleman talking about where they lost everything and were forced to flee and for days out in the jungles and in the remote areas, and even babies born then. It's just, and no Bibles and no hope. So Tom Thompson with World Help joins us here. And brother, our $150, welcome in. Is six persecuted Christians like this gentleman we just heard just going to be cared for with the food and the clothing and the medical care? He talked about the Bibles. Brother, you've seen this firsthand, Tom. Talk, parlay your experience and what you've seen and talking to the persecuted fellow brothers and sisters around the globe to why it's urgent that we care for them. Welcome in, Tom.
9: Well, thank you, Dave, and I'm so glad to be back again with your audience. And you have people who listen to you that have a passion for the world and a compassionate heart. I know Tong Lal. I've talked with him while I was in Manipur there in India, and his heart and love for Jesus is incredible. But you can imagine one day they come and they burn his home, and his family has to leave, and the surrounding area has been burned. The persecution they suffer is overwhelming. And I don't mean to be sensational with this, but I remember one of the first times I was in India, I was at Kota, and I went into a church and I saw something on the wall I had never seen in America. We have attendance boards or hymnal songs in the old church, but I saw what was called a martyr's board. I asked our partner about that. He said, those are the people in this church who've died for their faith because they follow Jesus. And we list their names on the wall, and there were multiple names. And I was awestruck as I saw that. And then we went to a baptismal. People were being baptized. And the pastor asked three questions. He said, will you live for Jesus? And they would answer yes. Secondly, will you obey Jesus? And they would answer yes. And the third and final question gripped me. Will you be willing to die for Jesus? And they answered yes, and they were baptized. So Tong Lal represents so many Christians in India who, because of their faith, suffer tremendous persecution, losing lives, losing homes, losing their economy, losing everything. So this is a way today for your listening audience just to step up and say, I want to help. I can't do it all, but I can do something. And with this gift, help six persecuted Christians.
1: 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Tom mentioned $150 one-time gift, six persecuted Christians. $300 would be 12 persecuted Christians. 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It's 877-512-5818, 877-512-5818. 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Would you take a quick moment and just say, Lord God, thank you. My house isn't being burned down. My church isn't being burned down. I get to serve you, and I get to serve
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1: 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Tom, I'm moved by that martyrs board, brother. I mean, we walk into church and we've got, in the modern church here, we walk into like a concert. We walk into with lights and with darkness and worship being pummeled through. And yet you're going to the developing world and there's a martyrs board hanging with name after name after name of those who did not give up the name of Jesus. And we're literally, I mean, this gift we're giving is that lifeline of knowing that God's promises do not fail.
9: Absolutely. Dave, when you stop and think about it, it was very sobering to me. Again, I told you I'd never seen anything like that or experienced anything. And as I was looking at that, I looked around the people there in that church service, and we were about to have communion. I was about to say, Lord, thank you for what you've done for me, your death, your burial, your resurrection, and have communion in that church service like we do all across our states here in America. But this was sobering because looking at that board were literally people who have died for their faith. And I reflected, when was the last time I had seen that where I live in my hometown and my home state?
1: Right.
9: And I realized that, you know, we're not there yet. Maybe coming soon to us, who knows? But at this point, it is for many people around the world. And it's taking place and they're suffering for their faith. And I said, what can I do to help? And what we're doing today, Dave, is exactly that, helping people who desperately need it. And we have the opportunity. And I'm representing the persecuted church today on the radio who are saying to your audience right now, please help. Please make a difference. Listen to what's taking place. Visualize in your mind's eye, if you could, just for a moment, your home church. Look on the wall and imagine a martyr's board in your home church on a wall, and let that cause you to make a difference.
1: $150 one-time gift. Six persecuted Christians provided the Word of God, including food and clothing and medical care for families that have had loved ones murdered for following Jesus. Discrimination, violence, displacement, imprisonment. Churches attacked and burned down, scriptures being utterly destroyed, and families losing everything. 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So, beloved KKLA family, we're 613 believers away from having every one of these 1,600 cared for that World Help, as Tom has brought to our attention, in immediate need of care around the globe. $1,500 gift, by the way, if I may invite someone to opt in there, would be 60 Jesus followers. Now, are there 10 of you to opt in there? $1,500 gift. 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If you're unable to do that, okay. $150 one-time gift for six fellow brothers and sisters. Hunted and targeted Jesus followers. The phone number is 877-512-5818, 877-512-5818, 877-512-5818. 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We're 613 away from having every one of these fellow brothers and sisters cared for. 877-512-5818. And Tom, I can't help but think, what would we, if we had lost everything, house burned down, everything taken, the Word of God we do not have anymore. We're saying, Lord God, where are you? And here come Jesus followers saying there are Christians around the world that want you to know you're not abandoned. This is one of the most impactful investments we're going to make this side of eternity, brother.
9: I remember, Dave, one of my first trips into Iraq just a few years ago, and we were going to a place that they told us there were 850 people who had been displaced from Mosul. There was a note on their door, convert, pay, or die. They're not going to convert to Muslim. They don't have the money to pay. Obviously, they don't want to die. So they had left, and we took four truckloads of blankets. Winter was coming. So we had blankets, heaters, clothes, food, medicine, because they fled with only what was on their back. Now imagine one day in a moment's notice, you, your wife, your children left your house and you can't take anything with you except what's on your back. And so we went to this village in Burundi. It's just a couple of miles from Mosul. In fact, we had security. While we were there, a car had left to let ISIS know that we were there and they were coming. So we, after about an hour and a half, had to leave. But we helped these people. That's what's taking place. That's what your listening audience right now is helping. People who fled with nothing. And we went to Erbil, and I'll never forget. We walked up and down the streets because people provided Bibles. Now, you can imagine fleeing, not having anything, and then not having the Word of God to go to for comfort. Vernon Brewer, our founder of World Help, was on one side of the street. I was on the other side of the street. And we went from home to home passing out red Arabic Bibles to let people know that God hadn't forgotten them. The church in America hadn't forgotten them. And Dave, if you could be there, they would take these Bibles and they would kiss the Bible and they would hold it to their chest and they would then reach out and hug me. What an experience for people who just wanted a copy of the Word of God. They had nothing, but that Bible gave them comfort because the Spirit of God gave them comfort. That's why we do this, Dave.
5: Convert, pay, or die.
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5: I mean, brothers and sisters, in the 11 minutes that remain here in the program, convert, pay, or die. That's the choice that fellow Jesus followers around the globe, whether it's in Africa or in Asia or in the Middle East, are experiencing. And World Help, providing persecuted Christians the food and the clothing and the medical care. Yes, all those tangibles. The scripture, the Word of God. Man, Tom, you just talking about the Arabic Bible being passed out in Iraq when you were there, and so much in love with the promises of God that they could read it once again, that kissing the Bible, hugging the Bible, knowing that the Word of God was theirs once again. Guys, this is holy work. It's a $150 one-time gift, 6 persecuted Christians, the food, the clothing, the medical care, the Word of God given to them. 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And so as we study God's Word here on this Sunday, we have 613 fellow Jesus followers, Rebecca, Tom, Julio, Rodrigo, Jonathan, Chelsea, Sabra, thank you for your gifts here. 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It's Tom here and Dave here with caring for our fellow brothers and sisters, persecuted Christian followers around the world. Tom, you have been around the world. You've talked about the martyrs board you saw at the church there, and name after name after name of those souls that did not relinquish the name of Jesus. You just talked about convert, pay, or die, the reality for persecuted Christians around the world. If we were to see the Jesus followers you're talking about right here who had lost everything, talk about their demeanor, yet talk about how the gift that we give through World Help as fellow Jesus followers, caring for fellow Jesus followers, restore that hope.
9: I'm trying to be your audience, Dave. I'm trying to place myself right now, maybe in a car or in a home, listening to your voice and listening to this broadcast. So imagine with me just for a moment, you've just received a text message, home, office, car. The text message said this: the police are waiting at your house to arrest you. Your crime? Simply the fact that you're a Christian. That happened in Iran. right now, people have received messages. They're continuing to receive messages. That individual had just dropped his daughter off at school. He texted back, "I'm heading home now. I don't know what will happen to me. Please pray." And over the past months, we know so many people have been arrested. So many people have been killed. So many people, they're imprisoned and they're beaten. That individual, during long, tiring interrogation, the police tried to intimidate him as well as other Christ followers to reject their faith. Doesn't know where his daughter is. He's in prison. He's being beaten. They want him to reject his faith. But despite all of that, he was talking about while in prison, there was a woman in her first month reported that she was able to lead three people to Christ, one of whom was on death row. So imagine now,

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2: I pray that does. I look at the Church of Jesus across the world today, and I see what happens in other countries. I see what's happening in our country. And Dave, I'm optimistic. I just can't help but believe that Jesus is coming soon. Yes. I don't know when, but I know he's coming soon. And I remember a friend of mine, he said, I just want to take as many people with me to heaven as I can. Mm. That ought to be our compassion. That ought to be our love. We ought to be able to say, I want to make a difference. And maybe your audience, you know, they can't go. I was in China. I walked into a house church. I opened the door, 40 Christ followers, no sound system, no heat, no chairs, one Bible. And yet they were worshiping the Lord with all of their heart. It was incredible, the sound that came from their heart in worship. We have all of those things in our churches in America, and sometimes we don't worship as we should. Right. They had nothing. And I was reminded again, it's not all the stuff that's around us. It's a heart that honors Christ. It's a heart of compassion that reaches out and makes a difference. It is being willing to say, Lord, I may not be in Turkey, I may not be in Iran, I may not be in China, I may not be in North Korea, but I'm here, and here's what's in my hand. It's open. Take what I have, use it for the church, use it for the gospel, provide help and hope for those who desperately need it, and that's what I can do. That doesn't take much courage. All that does, and it doesn't take pity. It takes compassion. Compassion moves us to action. And that's what we're asking your audience to do.
3: Tom, in the moments that remain, what would you've hugged and prayed with persecuted Christians. What do these gifts mean in their life? Describe the moments when these gifts are given, saying, brothers and sisters, Jesus loves you. There's Christians in America that love you. You've not been abandoned or forgotten. There is a hope in Christ.
2: I'm in Jordan. I met Salam and his wife, who in their country, because they were Christ followers, were stripped naked and paraded down the street. A non-believer took them and hid them in a farmhouse for 4 days, got them out of the country, and they were now in a church in Jordan. And we came in with pallets of food, clothing, medicine, and water, and Bibles. And I can remember Salam walking up to me. He probably all of 5 feet two, gave me a hug and began sobbing and said, thank you, thank you, thank you. I needed to know that somebody cared. I needed to know that my faith mattered. I needed to know that we were not forgotten. I needed to know that there were people who were willing to get out of their comfort zone, in his words, and say thank you, and hugged me and wept, and I'll never forget that moment. All I simply gave him was a bag of clothes, water, medicine, shoes for a family that had nothing. That's my takeaway. That's the difference that we're making right there.
3: 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Six. Like Tom was just describing. In the heart of gratitude for the persecuted. And showing compassion and kindness. One-time gift of $150 cares for six. $300 one-time gift cares for 12. We have 613. We cared for 987 persecuted. How many of these 613 will you care for now?

0: 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So, friends, as we were just listening to Tom here on World Help and caring for our persecuted brothers, sisters, targeted and hunted simply because they're not relinquishing and giving up the name of Jesus, we've had about 100 in the KKLA family gift. Thank you on behalf of those 987 Jesus followers that we have cared for through World Help, that food, the water, the medicine. So all that we just heard, the Bible being given back to them after they saw the Word of God, their very own copy, destroyed. And it's not like us here in America where we have 10, 12, 15 copies around the house. They only have one. And they saw it torn or burned, destroyed. And with the food and the water and the medicine and the shelter, they received their very own copy of the Word of God to remind them they have not been abandoned. So, Wanda, Terry, Jose, Jocelyn, Viola, Bella, Susan, Mark, all of you that have opted in. So we have 613 that remain. And there's thousands listening to KKLA right now. Stay hydrated today, heat advisory in effect. Would you just say, okay, six persecuted Christians going to receive all that Dave just mentioned, $150 one-time gift. We have 613 that remain. And think about it, 100 of us opting in a one-time gift, $150, that's all 600. 50 of us opting in $300 for 12 each, that's the 600. And that's where Claire and I have opted in. And may I invite 10 of you to opt in right now for a $300 one-time gift for 12, brothers and sisters? This is completely something that we all understand. Radical ideologies demanding that fellow Jesus followers give up the name of Jesus or die. Of course, they're going to run and protect their families. We're caring for them. So the number is 877-512-5718, 877-512-5818, 877-512-5818, 877-512-5818. 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
3: Hi, I'm Mark Finley with Hope Lives 365. When Shadrach, Meshach, and Abednego would not bow down to the golden image that Nebuchadnezzar set up, they were thrown into a burning fiery furnace. Now get this, a universal world leader, Nebuchadnezzar, has a universal decree that anyone that would not bow down would be thrown into the fire. Here is a death decree. Why wouldn't they bow down? It was a violation of the commandments of God. They were thrown into the furnace, burning fiery furnace. Nebuchadnezzar looks in there, and he sees not three men, but verse 25, Daniel 3, I see four men loose walking in the midst. The form of the fourth is like the Son of God. Jesus Christ protected his people in that crisis, and he protects his people today in every crisis.
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9: This guy's planning out a wonderful retirement for himself, and God is saying, you're not going to see past tomorrow. You better remember that your life is frail, and that whatever God entrusts to you, whatever plans you're making, submit them to the Lord. Man plans his way, but the Lord directs his steps. James is not saying planning is evil, business plans are evil and sinful. He's saying boasting in your plans without God is evil. No, include God, because life is uncertain, isn't it?
10: Everyone has dreams and aspirations for what lies ahead. Some people really go the extra mile by planning for their final farewell, like investing in those hefty insurance plans. But what if I let you in on a little secret? Those things might just be a waste of time. Today, Pastor Richard shares insights on the unpredictability of life and emphasizes that everything is ultimately in God's hands. So why not trust in the one who has created you? Now here's Pastor Richard in the book of Galatians chapter 6 with today's edition of Word of Life.

0: Galatians chapter 6, one more encouragement on how to help those that need help spiritually, to grow, to mature. In Galatians chapter 6, verse 1, brethren, if a man is overtaken in any trespass, in other words, someone that's a brother that stumbled into sin. Now, you have to have judgment to see that. There has to be some level of discernment to notice and to observe it. You who are spiritual, restore such a one in a spirit of gentleness, considering yourselves, lest you also be tempted. Bear one another's burdens and so fulfill the law of Christ. For if anyone thinks himself to be something when he is nothing, he deceives himself. But let each one examine his own work, and then he will have rejoicing in himself alone and not in another, for each one shall bear his own load. You hear the instruction. Listen, if someone needs to be corrected, and there are times in the Christian community where we have to speak to one another, but you have to do it in the right spirit. First of all, you've done your own inventory to the best of your ability, and now you're going in a spirit of gentleness. I'm not here to tear you down. I'm not here to give you a piece of my mind, straighten you out. I'm not here to quote scriptures at you and condemn you. I'm here in a spirit of gentleness to walk you into recovery, to tell you that God's word has counsel for you here, and we do it lovingly, considering myself first, lest I fall into temptation, the same sin or the sin of pride, thinking I've got all the answers. You see the balance. It's not that we should never judge. Now, that's what the world would like to say. Don't judge me. I have, you know, my own truth. You have your truth. Who are you to judge? They know that verse from Matthew 7. Don't judge. But they take it out of context. Jesus is not saying never judge. He's saying be careful when you judge, because it's the standard that God looks to you at with. Are you going to measure that precisely in your assessment of someone else? Can you stand up to that assessment? And then he gives the story, the speck or the plank. So you get the idea that God wants us to walk discerningly, judgingly, in a way that is helpful, but not in a way, as James is addressing, that manifests in speaking evil. And boy, it's so easy to become so critical that we're talking one another down all the time. And James says, you're not obeying the law that says, love your neighbor as yourself. If it's in love and it's in the spirit of grace, God can recover and bring healing to relationships. There are times when people won't receive instruction. We won't go into it today, but the scripture has some remedy for that too. You know, then you bring a brother along with you, and you, again, gently try to win your brother. And if they still won't listen or submit to the word of God and the counsel of the body of Christ, well, then you bring the church. You keep bringing more opportunity for what? Condemnation? No. Restoration. Repentance, forgiveness, healing, growth. Here's the reality. We're all in some measure of spiritual maturity. You know, you don't expect your 3-year-old to be able to do what your 10-year-old is able to do. We can't be as critical on the 3-year-old as we can calling to account the 10-year-old. And that's the case in the body of Christ. People come to faith in Christ, and they got all kinds of rough edges on them. You've seen that. Some of you are that. You know what I'm saying? Like their lifestyle, it takes a little time, doesn't it? To kind of, the Lord, the Holy Spirit begins to work and transform. I mean, I remember when I just got saved as a teenager, I didn't know anything. I was still cursing like a sailor for a long time. In fact, when I witnessed to my friends and they didn't receive Jesus, I cursed them out. You know, just immature. You know, I meant well, but let me just tell you, that didn't help my witness. It didn't help. Nobody got saved after I, you know, verbally trashed them. I was so frustrated with them. You know, what's wrong with you? You jerks. Can't you come to faith in Jesus like me? You know, rough edges. And so we have to be gentle with one another. Come on, we disciple one another along. We don't expect people to live up to this Christian standard that we ourselves are not even able to live up to. We have to love one another. Stop judging. Start loving your neighbor as yourself. Start judging with righteous judgment, gentle restoration. Try to win your brother. Try to disciple your brother, your sister up in the Lord. That's the heart and spirit of the body of Christ. Amen. All right, let's go to the second section here. The second practical instruction is concerning making plans for your life without being mindful of the will of God. That's, James must have seen this because he's correcting it. Look with me in verse 13. Come now, you who say, today or tomorrow, we will go to such and such a city, spend a year there, buy and sell, and make a profit. Whereas you do not know what will happen tomorrow. For what is your life? It is even a vapor that appears for a little time and then vanishes away. Instead, you ought to say, if the Lord wills, we shall live and do this or that. But now you boast in your arrogance. All such boasting is evil. Therefore, to him who knows to do good and does not do it, to him it is sin. So another area of pride is when you rise up and make plans for your life and begin to presume plans for your life without really being subject to the will and counsel of God. And again, it's not necessarily even intentional. It just happens. Who doesn't want to make good plans? Who doesn't want to forecast the future? In fact, it's a good stewardship to prepare for your future. James is not saying don't ever make plans. James is saying don't make plans without the Lord. Recognize that God is the one overseeing your life. Who are you to act independently? And we do it sometimes. We make our plans and we say, come along, God, I got great plans for us. Come on, Lord, I'm over here now. Come on, come bless this. And we imagine that somehow we're completely independent. No, that's not the life of the believer. The life of the believer recognizes that God has a plan for my life. Yes, he may ask me to be a good steward, prepare for retirement, be a man who plans his business well. Those are good things. But I do them prayerfully. I do them if the Lord wills. This is the direction that I'm planning to go. And it's subject to the Lord, not my will, but thine be done. God wants us to be, I think, planning and good stewards. But don't do it in a way that becomes boastful, like I don't need God. I got enough good ideas all on my own. Proverbs 27:1, do not boast about tomorrow, for you do not know what a day may bring forth. Don't presume on God with all of your planning. And don't forget to include God in your planning. Another parable that Jesus spoke in Luke chapter 12. Verse 16, he spoke a parable to them saying, the ground of a certain rich man yielded plentifully. And he thought within himself saying, what shall I do since I have no room to store my crops? So he said, I will do this. I will pull down my barns and build greater. And there I will store all my crops and my goods. And I will say to my soul, soul, you have many goods laid up for many years. Take your ease, eat, drink, and be merry. But God said to him, fool, this night your soul will be required of you. Then whose will those things be which you have provided? So is he who lays up treasure for himself and is not rich toward God. You understand the story. The man is blessed, but he thinks only of his self-interest in the blessing. There's no stewardship from God. There's no sense, God, what would you have? It's just like, here's what I'll do. You always want to be kind of concerned when you start talking to yourself. Soul, you are blessed, and I think that you will be able to eat, drink, and be merry. I said to himself, without saying, God, thank you for the blessing. God, How would you have me to steward this resource? God, do you want me to grow the barn so that I can have and provide more for my family and be generous to those? You understand, including God in the plan. Otherwise, God says, you're a fool. Your soul will be required of you. You don't even realize. You think you've planned out this. This guy's planning out a wonderful retirement for himself. And God is saying, you're not going to see past tomorrow. You better remember that your life is frail and that whatever God entrusts to you, whatever plans you're making, submit them to the Lord. Man plans his way, but the Lord directs his steps. James is not saying planning is evil. Business plans are evil and sinful. He's saying boasting in your plans without God is evil. No, include God, because life is uncertain, isn't it?
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0: Most of you know this. I'm one of three sons and grew up in a family business. And it'll be 5 years. This December will be 5 years. We were here at a prayer meeting, and we were just finishing up our prayer meeting, and I got a phone call from my youngest brother letting me know that our middle brother had passed suddenly by a massive heart attack. He was 55 years old. We had just sold the family business. He had planned for his retirement. He had bought a ranch property. He was an outdoorsman. He loved to hunt and fish. He bought some property up in Montana, moved his whole family up there. They were set. And right as he was getting things started, suddenly he was gone. He didn't see it coming. None of us did. I mourned my brother. But I'm thankful that my brother knew the Lord, strong believer. My brother is with the Lord. His family continues in the Lord. And one of the great blessings was that my father, who did not know the Lord, he came to the Lord as a result of that tragedy that came to our family. My dad knew that the only hope of seeing his son again would be in eternity, and he wanted me to come over and tell him how to be sure that he could be there. And in his kitchen, with tears coming down his face, I led him to Christ. And it was a beautiful, beautiful thing. The uncertainty of life. It's healthy to think about your frailty. Now, not walking around, oh, I could die today, I might die today. Not like that. But the recognition that, you know, my days are in your hand, Lord. I'm making plans. I hope to be around a while. But I know that ultimately I'm going to be with the Lord. And it could be next month. It could be 20 years from now. But I want to live with a posture that says, Lord, I'm ready to be with you should you call me home today. And that has an impact on how you plan, doesn't it? You still plan well in case you're here, but you recognize that it's the Lord ultimately that has control. The psalmist, David, in Psalm 39, he says something that I think illustrates this thought. In Psalm 39, verse 4, Lord, make me to know my end, and what is the measure of my days, that I may know how frail I am. Indeed, you have made my days as handbreadths, and my age is as nothing before you. Certainly every man at his best state is but vapor. See, David pondered that, and he asked the Lord to keep that alive in his heart. Now, when he says, Lord, that I may know my end, give me the measure of my days, he's not saying, Lord, tell me the very day that I'm going to be dying, but he's saying, Lord, keep that reality alive in my heart, because it helps me live well when I realize and remember that I'm not here forever. You really are just a pilgrim. Some of us are pilgrimed a little longer than others, but all of us are days at best in the scope of eternity. It's just a breath. And so that helps me live properly. That helps me plan better with that truth resounding in my heart. Moses, in Psalm 90, verse 12, this is a prayer of Moses, and he says, Psalm 90, verse 12, "So teach us to number our days that we may gain a heart of wisdom." It's wise to remember that your days have limit, that eternity is ultimately where you need to keep some focus and attention, not all the good plans on this life, because this life is uncertain. Do your best, be a good steward, make good plans, but invite the Lord's counsel. Invite the Lord's wisdom and the Lord's direction. The Lord is the one that gives you what you have. The Lord is the one that watches over your life, your coming, your going. Every day is a gift from the Lord. This is the day that the Lord has made. Let us rejoice and be glad in it. When you keep eternity in your heart, it has a healthy spiritual outworking in your life. You live better when you remember that you don't live forever, that eternity is where your true treasure will be. And James says, rather than making all these plans and boasting about it, rather say it this way, if the Lord wills. And that's what I want to close on here today, is just a reminder that the Lord has a will for your life. If the Lord wills, not I'm going to run and hopefully God will bless it. I hope it's his will. No, Lord, what is your will for my life? I want to be in step with your plan, because your plan is better than mine. And we don't always think that. We think our plans are great. And we wish that God would just follow our map. You know, there was a brother in between services. He said, "Hey, I got a joke for you." He said, "Hey, you want to know how to make God laugh?" I said, "Yeah, make plans." You get it. God chuckles. "Oh, you got plans." Now, again, I think it's good to make plans, but make them in the Lord. What's the Lord's will for your life? That's what you want to discover. That's what you want to pray in. That's what you want to be thinking about. His plan is better. His plan is not optional. God's not giving you, "Well, you know, you can always follow my plan or not. You just go out and do your own thing." You see, you've been purchased by the Lord. You really aren't your own person anymore if you've come to relationship with God. The scripture tells us that God purchased us unto himself. And what did he pay to buy your life and your future? What ransom was required to redeem you from the bondage of sin and death and the grave? Well, it was the blood of his Son, Jesus Christ. That's the ransom. The sinless life had to be offered to redeem the sinful life. And so God has purchased us, not so that we can live unto ourselves, but rather that we can now live under the Master who has purchased us. That's why the apostles, the writers of the New Testament, they would introduce themselves. Paul, a bondservant of Jesus Christ. James, a bondservant. Peter, a bondservant. They were glad to claim that our life is in service to him. I'm not living my life. I'm living the life that he has called me to live. I'm his servant. It's a perspective. It's hard for us because our lives are busy, our lives, we have plans, and they're not necessarily the things that God would be against. Many times God actually drops it into your heart, the very ambition that he wants you to be busy about. It is his plan. But you have to check in with him. You have to pray. You got to consider, "Lord, what is your will for my life?" Romans 12, verse 2. "Do not be conformed to this world, but be transformed by the renewing of your mind, that you may" what? "Prove what is that good and acceptable and perfect will of God." You see, you don't naturally just know the mind and plan of God for your life. You have to let him renew your mind. You have to start putting his word in your heart. You have to start gaining this perspective. Yeah, this life is short and no guarantees for tomorrow. Okay, Lord, I better slow down and listen. I better start thinking about eternity and live my life with that perspective, with that wisdom. "Teach me to number my days," said Moses, "Lord, that I might live with a heart of wisdom." It's a good posture to pray seek the Lord, include the Lord in your plans, and discover it as he leads you. He won't show it to you all at once. We wish he would. Then we could get busy doing it for him. But he often reveals it one step at a time. And you don't know what the long-term trajectory is yet. And again, you don't even know what tomorrow has. But here's what you can do. You can be faithful with today. Okay, Lord, show me how to live in your will today. And then tomorrow, Lord, give me the grace to live in your will today. And pretty soon, God starts showing you the steps and you begin to see where he's taking you. So, two things. Don't be so proud that you start to raise up as judge over your brothers and sisters and, you know, the assessing them, speaking evilly, criticizing them. You become a judge now instead of one under the same law that we're all under. Love your neighbor as yourself. Number two, don't start plotting out your life without the influence of the renewed mind, that you may prove, that means live out, that good, acceptable, perfect will of God. God's will is all of those things. It's good, it's acceptable to him, and it will be to you, and it's perfect. It's the greatest use of your life, to live in the will of God. He's got a plan, it's good. And he needs you to just walk with him, draw near to him, and he will show you along the way.
1: 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Pastor Richard is the senior pastor at Calvary Chapel Monrovia in Monrovia, California. This message is a part of a series we've been going through on the book of James. In this book, we're reminded of the power behind our words. Every single word we speak has the power to build someone up or to tear them down. The catch is that one negative sentence has much greater destructive potential than 1,000 words of encouragement. So James encourages us in this book to use our words to speak life and truth into people, not to serve our own interests and make other people feel inferior to us. After all, we are all created in the image of God, and we all have an equal opportunity to share in the inheritance that Jesus offers us. 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Again, that number is 626-359-5116. You can also send us an email at info@ccmonrovia.org or fill out our online contact form at ccmonrovia.org. While you're there, you'll also find information about our in-person services at Calvary Chapel Monrovia, and information about the different ministries we offer throughout the week. 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

0: 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Heat advisory in effect. We got it going right now, so please stay hydrated. It's your buddy, old pal, David James. All the conversation, the study in the Word of God we just had on Word of Life, so applicable to what we're doing today and serving fellow brothers and sisters who are targeted, hunted around the world, who were openly studying God's Word, just as we are here on KKLA with Word of Life, and radical ideologies found out about it, stole their house, demanded they pay a ransom, or they die. And they've had to run. Where do you go when you have thousands of Jesus followers that, because of they're studying God's Word, and now they're hunted? So World Help, partnering with churches and ministries on the ground in these nations, where we get them shelter, we get them food and water, medical care, trauma counseling, a Bible restored, and an opportunity for them to know they've not abandoned for God. In fact, God has heard their prayers, and Jesus followers in the West are saying, we stand with you and are committed to never relinquish the name of Jesus. Guys, that's our gift. And we have cared for 987 persecuted, hunted, tracked down Christians. We have 613 that remain. 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
1: In the new Christian satire, Bad Counselors, now in theaters, we meet two frat boys whose wild night of drinking lands them in jail. Now, they need 120 hours of community service in the next 2 weeks to avoid being expelled from their university. Well, quick-thinking Grayson knows exactly where they can go to log so many hours in such a short time frame. Volunteering at a church camp. There's just one little problem. Grayson and his friend Tyler aren't Christians. But I mean, really, how hard could it be? Smooth-talking Grayson argues. Indeed, they managed to land a gig as summer camp counselors for Lighthouse Church. It's a sitcom-like setup that yields some laughs, some good-hearted jokes about Christian subculture, and a redemptive ending for these two scheming frat boys.
2: Dude, how are we going to get 120 hours in 2 weeks?
4: Oh, whoa, whoa, whoa! Aren't you an answer to my prayers?
5: I am.
4: We're looking for more male counselors for Camp Burning Bush.
1: Recent faith-based movies like Family Camp and Week Away have also used the Christian camp world as a backdrop for humor and self-discovery. Bad Counselors feels a bit different than your typical feel-good Christian story, though, in that it starts closer to, say, The Hangover. The premise, a couple of college kids who are in trouble because they got very drunk, earns a PG-13 rating here. And it might be a reason for families with younger children to pause before watching Bad Counselors. A few mildly suggestive bits of dialogue show up, too. In the end, though, Grayson and Tyler finished their week in a much better place than where they started. So we're giving Bad Counselors a 3.5 out of 5 for family friendliness. Read the full review at PluggedIn.com/radio. I'm Adam Holtz with the Plugged In Movie Review by Focus on the Family.
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0: As we study God's Word together, friends, so grateful we're able to do that and choose to do that together on this journey. 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

0: away from our daily occupation, he would have us to be alone with him. The love of the world must be weakened. The cords which knit our heartstrings together must be snapped asunder. There are inner depths in our soul of which we are at times painfully conscious, where only one voice can be heard. God sometimes permits anxiety, fear, and anguish that we may be driven to him. He would have us know him as Father and friend, not just know about him, but know him. It is this for which we are training.
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0: Trust in the Lord with all your heart and do not lean on your own understanding. My own understanding flows from my wants and my desires and from what I think is best and how I see things playing out. That's why it says don't lean on your, because I'm going to say, okay, I see this playing out this way. So here's what I'm going to do. I don't want this in my body. So here's what I'm going to do. I'm gonna lean on my, oh, this is how you fix it. I know how to fix it. This is how you fix it. I'm leaning on my own wisdom and own desires. And so you get advice from people. Thank God for godly counsel. I mean, the context of seeking godly counsel in the Bible is before you go to war and the multitude of counsel there is safety. And, you know, it's good to have that counsel. But ultimately, when God is dealing with you, he's not dealing with the other person. So the other person doesn't know how God is dealing with you. So their understanding is limited. I do all that every time I counsel. I just had a counseling appointment this morning over the phone. And I said, I don't know the mind of God on this. I don't know what God's doing in your heart and in the life of your husband. I don't know. But here's what I would suggest. Here's what the Bible says. And then you allow them to seek the Lord, trust in the Lord, and see how he will guide them. And so waiting on God may go against human advice. Perfect example. I do not want to go see my doctor right now because he's not going to be happy with me. Correct? 2 months ago, he said, I need to go have all my lymph nodes removed and surgery in my mouth and all kinds of stuff. I don't want to go see him. But see, that's not being naive. That's not being fearful. It just means he doesn't know what God is doing in me. Number one, he's not a believer. Number two, I'm trusting the Lord. And if that time ever comes, God will show me. God is well able to speak loudly and clearly when he's ready and wants to. And so it's hard because you want to trust. I got to do what others are saying. And you may do that. Please don't misunderstand. We need godly counsel. Thank God for godly physicians. Thank God for godly nurses. We need that. We need that. But ultimately, what is God doing? What is he doing? We need to trust him and seek him. And he will direct our steps. Because we have that limited, our understanding is limited. Big time. David, you know King David, he went against the conventional route of using armor. Esther did what was right despite the protocol. The protocol was, you don't go to the king. He could kill you. Peter listened and stepped out of the safety of the boat. Noah continued forward despite mocking and uncertainty. Abraham trusted God and set out to a land that God would eventually show him. Now imagine this one. God says, I mean, I'm called to move. I am called to move. God has showed me. I'm called, honey, let's load up the U-Haul. Where are we going? I have no clue. And I've known people over the years who've done that. They've trusted God. Eventually God showed them. By the time it closed the escrow. Right? But that's unabandoned faith. There was a man in the ministry years ago. I don't know if he's still solid. I don't remember at all. And he caught some flack for it. And I kind of respected him for it. His name was K.P. Yohannan. And he had a missionary organization. And he said he just felt that he gave up his insurance, his retirement, and he was just trusting God. And, oh, I can't believe that. That's great. I'm like, that's kind of cool, actually. If you think about it, I don't know if it's wise. I don't know if I would do that. But, hey, how can you go wrong saying, Lord, I'm giving this to you. I'm going to trust you. I'm just going to trust you. I don't know how you can go wrong. Now, again, if you're being naive and you haven't really prayed about it and you're not leaving anything inheritance for kids or your spouse if you were to pass away. I don't know if that's wise. I got it. I thought it all through. But just the fact that he did that, like, that takes a lot of guts. That's trusting the Lord. Side note number three, God helps you think clearly when you wait. I love this verse. I've been meditating a lot this week. Delight yourself in the Lord. Now, this word delight means be soft and pliable. Find exquisite pleasure in serving Him. Isn't that a cool definition? Be soft, be pliable, be teachable. Find pleasure in serving God, and He will give you the desires of your heart. What? Well, I want a Corvette. I actually don't. But you know what I'm saying, right? But you've experienced this before. Don't your desires change the more you seek God? The more you now you just want this, and you don't. And it's the worldly. Your desires change. And the word interesting in the Hebrew. Remember, Old Testament's Hebrew. Desire is mishalot. You don't miss a lot. Remember it this way. Desires is mishalot. When you delight yourself in God, your requests will be naturally, your requests naturally align with His will. Your prayers actually become His desire for your life. That's how you get answered prayers. That's why many people experience incredible answered prayers. I've lived this. My wife, she said this before, and I've shared it before, and I'm not, trust me, I have plenty of flaws. I make mistakes. I move too quickly. But back when we were married, she's like, everything you do seems to work out with the book or the church or the business. And I said, listen, number one, I don't move quickly. Number two, these are God's desires. The reason the church worked, He did it. The reason I write books, He puts it. The last two became bestsellers. My mom predicted that years ago. Why? Because God does it. He brings me through the dark night of the soul. I write about it. He gets the word out there. The business, it wasn't my idea to start a construction company and buy a backhoe, a John Deere backhoe and a semi-truck. And then it just exploded right when construction took off. Right? So these aren't, oh man, look what Shane came up with. I delight myself in the Lord like many of you. Here comes these thoughts. You step out into it and answer prayer. You're lining yourself up with God's will. That's what answered prayer is. You think it's you. Oh, I had a great thought. Oh, you sure? Remember the radio station I've told you guys about before? I'm driving home. It's right there by Bokeh Canyon. And they said they're going to sell the station. We're going to be off of it. I'm like, oh, I'm just driving. It's like this thought. Why don't you buy it? I'm like, what was that? Why would I do? Can't buy a radio station. I don't know. But delight in that, right? With these thoughts, these desires, this prayer, God begins, and the same with all of you. When you delight yourself in God, your requests, what you're praying for, naturally flows from His will. You're praying for the prodigal sons and daughters. Is that His will? Of course. Your ministry opportunity, your calling. Now, if you're praying like, oh, Lord, I saw that new Bentley. And I like that big old house up by the water tank. In Quartz Hill. Yeah, you know where it says Quartz Hill water tanks? I helped put one of those up there when I was with Quartz Hill Water District. And they had that, what's that pool that just drops off? Yeah. So we're working on up there. I'm like, oh, that looks, look at that. 6,000 square foot. The pool drops off. 500,000 just in the backyard. Like, oh, Lord. Never happened. Never gonna happen. Guess what? I don't desire it. New levels, more devils. I don't need more devils. Plus, I think pastors should live at a, you know, you gotta make just, you just live average. You don't need this extravagant, I don't need all these guys extravagant stuff. I don't understand. But those desires come from seeking the Lord. And so as you pray, you're actually praying the will of God. No wonder it happens. You're praying the will of God. And that's how prayers get answered. Side note number 4, commit your ways to the Lord and He will eventually act. He will eventually act. Psalm 40 verse 1, I waited patiently for the Lord and He inclined to me and He heard my cry. So everything you've been waiting for is the next slide. This is where I've been trying to get to, but it took a while. Okay, here's how you wait upon the Lord. You guys ready for this? Take pictures, or Luke, good job on this, by the way. He can get this to you. Begin by repenting and obeying. How you wait is you prepare your heart. You prepare to wait. So you repent, Lord, I haven't been waiting on You. I've been too busy. I haven't been hearing You. I may be in a relationship I shouldn't be. I went back to a sin I shouldn't be involved in. I'm repenting and I want to obey You. And now I'm ready to wait. Now you're ready to wait. And there's verses you can look up. 1 Samuel 7:3 is really good as well. And then from there, prioritize seeking the Lord. So now you prioritize it. How do you get God on your calendar? So if you're a morning person or an evening person, I don't care. Put them in your calendar right now. Put them in your calendar right now. I'll wait. But isn't that true? He's the priority. Come tomorrow morning. He is my priority. I'm going to get to bed early and seek Him. Or if you're a night person, I don't know how you night people do it. Because by 8, I'm like, if I start to read the Bible, I just fall asleep. I fall asleep if I read the Bible at night. In the morning, I'm good. But at night, just whew. It's just because I'm not, my DNA is different. I was born in a construction family. My dad would get me up at 4 a.m. Tom, you know, you remember those days? And it's just still ingrained. And I'm appreciative of that. I love that. I love seeking the Lord when it's dark out. Open the garage door. You can just hear nothing, just blackness of the night sky and just worshiping and waiting upon Him. But you have to prioritize it. That means something has to give. My lifestyle has to be conducive with seeking God. Doesn't mean you have to do that every single day. There's busy nights. There's 4th of July up till God knows what. I heard firecrackers till 12 o'clock, even in Texas, even with earplugs in, and no dogs. I thought I'd be able to sleep. And so that morning was tough. So that's my point, all right? So prioritize seeking the Lord through waiting. Number 3, worship while you wait. Remember that song from Fireproof? Some of you need to watch Fireproof again. With Kirk Cameron restoring his marriage, but there's that song, worship. I'm going to worship while I wait. As you're waiting, you're worshiping because it pushes out becoming disgruntled. It pushes out fear. It pushes out anxiety. You worship while you wait and it begins to make your heart tender to the things of God. Incorporate times of stillness. Be still and know that I am God. That means cease striving. So there has to be points throughout your week. If you can do it daily, that'd be great. But you've got to be still, right? Just wait. Be still. Turn the darn phone off. Or put it in airplane mode and have some download some music. and keeping your, but there's got to be where you just still, be still. Cease striving. Cease trying to figure it out. Be still. Watch how hard it is. Have you ever tried coming to an hour prayer meeting? That's why most people don't come. It's hard. Why can we watch, how can we watch YouTube for 14 hours, but 14 minutes in prayer? And trust me, it will get easier. Your flesh is, oh, well, here we go again. I'm not going to fight it anymore. And you look forward to that stillness, that time of just praying to the Lord. What about fasting and praying for the next step as you're waiting on God? Fast and pray. You can't wait on the Lord and be disgruntled, negative, Nelly, critical, Kathy. Let me think of some other ones. Yeah, negative. Well, you guys get it, right? But waiting upon the Lord and your attitude, that is key. Doesn't that tilt the scale? Because if I'm not thankful, it's hard to wait on the Lord. Philippians 4, finally, brethren, whenever things are pure and noble, and that whole chapter there on being thankful. And as you're waiting, see, God says, that's a cheerful person. He's thankful. She's thankful. As you're waiting upon me and you love waiting upon him. You're not disgruntled, like, Lord, hurry up. Because here's what happens. God's not in a hurry. You'll be doing that until you're 95. God's like, I got all the time. Have you ever noticed that with God? He doesn't play games. He doesn't say, okay, Shane, you got me. It's been a year. What do you need? I'm waiting on him, but he's waiting on me. Waiting time. And then, of course, repeat often. If all eight of these, all seven of these are biblical steps from the book of Psalms and other parts of the Bible about waiting upon the Lord, getting our heart right, prioritizing worship, incorporating times of stillness and putting time aside for him and fasting. Why would Jesus go out by himself? But we don't have to. Now I know God's got a lot of, empathy, of course, for the single mom or the mom with newborns and the kids. And, you know, it is challenging and different. A guy trying to hold down two jobs and pay all the bills, but God will see you through. And side note number five, I need to share with you as we close it. Side note number five. This is a tough one. Trust may involve an outcome that we do not desire. Waiting on God, trusting Him. Remember, they're married. You must be prepared for an outcome that maybe you did not desire. Do not let it sink your ship. Do not let it sink your ship, folks. I mean, many people have been going years. For 5 months, I'm trusting in God, and it's not an outcome I desire. I'm living this every single day, as are many of you. But true trust, true intimacy, true waiting upon the Lord says, Lord, not my will, but your will. You know best. I don't know. Obviously, there's a purpose. You're a good God, a good Father, and I trust in you. And you have to be able to be prepared because sometimes the outcome is not what we had hoped for. And I'll close with this excerpt from a book I'm reading right now. It's from 1879. And actually, the title is Able to Save, Encouragements to Patiently Waiting. It's encouragement to those who patiently wait. Happy is the man whom God correcteth. Yes, assuredly, because it is proof that he cares for us. We are not left to wander on without a father's care, but when our steps are fast nearing dangerous ground, His hand of love is outstretched. When we are like to stumble on the dark mountains, He points us to the path of safety. When the siren voice of alluring is pulling us further and further away, He summons us back. A siren was, you know, it's old Greek mythology of the siren, S-I-R-E-N, would lure sailors out into dangerous waters. And God does not do that. By the way, if you want to know what that looks like, it's the logo for Starbucks. Just saying. It is, actually, but I don't know why I chose. Let me get back on track here, you guys. So, but God pulled

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2: Worship. I haven't heard that in a long time. Here I am to bow down. Here I am to worship. Remember those songs? So for some of you, remember that fire? Remember that passion? Where did it go? Where did it go? God doesn't leave us. We leave God. And if you truly want that desire and that fire and that passion back, you've got to pursue Him. You've got to focus on Him. You said, Lord, here I am. I lay down my will. I lay down my fears and my anxieties. I lay down my sin. Oh God, I want to wait on You again. I want the renewed. I don't want to be renewed again. I want that fresh fire of the Spirit to blow inside of me again. And God, give me that passion, desire. And the more you seek Him, the more you find Him. And the more you find Him, the more you love Him.

0: 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Hey, I wanted to let our listeners know that due to budgeting issues, we will be removing Regaining Lost Ground from some of the radio stations that we currently air on. 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Again, due to budgeting issues, we will be removing Regaining Lost Ground from some of the stations that we currently air our program on. 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If you have questions, please reach out to us at westsidechristianfellowship.org. 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
2: 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Thank you, Pastor Shane. Thank you, beloved Kate Kelly family, that we, on this Sunday, the Lord's Day, can study God's Word together. Every day, studying the Lord's Word. You know how blessed we are? You know, I know that sometimes we... I'll speak for me. I'll make a comment online, or I'll make a comment in mixed company or something about Jesus being the Son of God, and I'll be called a bigot. I'll be called, oh, you're so closed-minded. Okay, I let that roll off my back. It's like that's par for the course. Jesus followers we're talking about here are having their homes stolen and burned down and pastors assassinated. Precious KKLA family, thank you for caring for 987. We have got 600 and, well, about 600 that remain. Cindy, thank you for your kindness for caring for six. Your $150 gift. What are your thoughts here?
3: We always do. I live in America. I couldn't have a better life.
2: You know, that's it, really, right? I mean,
3: absolutely.
2: Well, Cindy, because of your kindness, these persecuted brothers and sisters of ours are going to be cared for.
4: Because they believe in Christ, because their moms and dads believed in Jesus, they're being persecuted in such horrific ways, and you encapsulated that. I mean, here we are in America, and your gift, Cindy, the $150, caring for six. Why would we not, right?
3: Absolutely, yeah.
2: Yeah, thank you, Cindy. So, are there five of you to opt in like Cindy? One-time gift, $150 for six? That would be 30 more, counting down these final 613 that remain, these 600. And can we get 30 right now? You and... four others, five of us opting in $150 one-time gift, just like Cindy.

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4: 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No, rather we just open up the scripture because God speaks to us through his word. Then we pray and off we go, taking steps of faith. The Bible says the steps of a righteous man are ordered by the Lord. I think you'll find if you put one foot in front of the other, just seeking to obey the Lord, God will speak to you. I think he speaks to you more often than you realize. So just start your day off with prayer in the scripture and say, Lord, I want to be in your will today. And I believe you will be.
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9: 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Thank you. We're down to 583 Jesus followers to care for, guys. 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Brothers and sisters, I am grateful that we are here as a KKLA collective studying God's Word together. We're the most blessed of all people to be able to have this. You know, I grew up in the church. David James, welcome in. This is World Health. and we're underwriting and caring for targeted and hunted Christians. Mercedes, listening on the World Wide Web or on the app, saying, hey, Dave, I hear we're closing in on getting all 613 of these persecuted, hunted brothers and sisters of ours not giving up the name of Jesus. May I gift for 24? Yes, Mercedes. Thank you for your kindness there for 24 and your empathy, your $600 gift. By this week, Mercedes, those 24 Jesus followers, hunted, persecuted, going to be food, water, shelter, medicine, epic trauma counseling, a shoulder to lean on. Mercedes, an opportunity to receive the Bible once again. They saw their Bible destroyed. All of that for 24, Mercedes. Thank you for your empathy and kindness there. And Fatigue, your gift for $150 one-time gift for six Bibleless hunted, targeted Christians. Brothers and sisters, Fatigue, thank you for your six. Again, by the end of this week, going to be giving water and shelter and food and medicine and trauma counseling. I mean, guys, they've lost it all. You cared for, now with Fatigue and Mercedes, 583 Bibleless Christians and hunted, persecuted Christians, nomads. They watched their pastor, their church burn down. They were given three edicts, either A, convert to the radical ideologies, B, pay this ransom, which they cannot pay, or C, because it's too expensive. I mean, that'd be like someone coming to our house and saying, look, we're going to burn your house down if you don't pay us $3.3 million. I mean, we wouldn't be able to do that, right? There's some in the KKLA family, I'm sure, that would be able to do that. I wouldn't. We're going to burn your house down, and before we burn your house down, we're going to steal everything. Oh, by the way, you're going to watch us rip your Bible up because you're one of those Jesus followers. Brothers and sisters, then these fellow Jesus followers are told, since you can't pay the ransom of $3.3 million, since you're not going to convert, we're going to kill you. Well, of course you're going to protect your family. Where do you go when you're hunted and tracked down because you don't give up the name of Jesus? To me, that's very hopeless, and I'd feel very helpless. Okay, I have a Glock to protect my family and the home, but what that's going to do with hundreds that are looking to kill me? So I've got to run. This is where World Help comes in, targeted Christians being able to be given hope. World Help, through the church being the church, their ministry partners on the ground, church being able to say, brothers, sisters, God has not abandoned you. He's not forgotten you. That's what our gift is. And so Fatigue and Mercedes and all of you that have opted in here, thank you. We are closing in on our final few hours. This is overtime this Sunday, this Lord's Day, to be able to care for these fellow Jesus followers around the globe. We have 583 that remain. I'm looking to see in the next 20 minutes if we can get 83 of these Bibleless Christians, these hunted, persecuted, targeted Jesus followers who have lost their homes, their churches burned down, pastors assassinated. Many times, and Tom has shared this, where children will be kidnapped. All because they didn't give up Christ's name and they're not going to convert to a radical ideology to say, I give up Jesus. The courage here. So we have 583 that remain of the 1,600 we were looking to have cared for. We have, by the end of the program, in the next 20 minutes, I'd like to see 83. And here's how we can do that. You know, Fatigue just gifted for six. And I'm wondering right now if there are 12 of you, 13, 14, 14 of us. Yeah, 14 of us like Fatigue. To opt in for six each, $150 one-time gift, 877-512-5818, 877-512-5818, 877-512-5858. 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And that would put us above the 83, but below 500 that would remain. 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All 83. And here's where I'm looking, and all of our gifts matter. $150 for six, $300 for 12. Remember, these are fellow brothers and sisters like us studying God's Word here on KKLA. We're reading the Word of God. We post, we let people know around us in our sphere of influence that we love Jesus, and we have winsome debates over who He is and that He's the Son of God and born of a virgin. We have these conversations. We don't expect someone to say they're going to kill us because we love Jesus or going to burn down our house. Yet, that's what's happening to every one of these Jesus followers we're talking about, and the urgency of getting these fellow brothers and sisters cared for. All 83, which would put us down to 500 exactly to the nose of what would remain of the 1,600, would be a $2,075 gift, if I may invite someone to opt in there. If there is someone listening right now that would be able to say, Dave, the next benchmark is getting to 500 targeted and 100 Christians that remain, what would it take to get us there? All 83 to get us to exactly 500 that remain would be a $2,075 gift, if I may invite someone to opt in there. 877-512-5818, 877-512-5818. 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And friends, thank you on your gifts, $150. Thank you on behalf of the Christians that we have a Bibleist, but they're also homeless. They also have lost everything but the shirt on their back, all because they did not relinquish Jesus' name. That's their crime. 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And indeed, as we study God's Word, as I've worked with Tom and World Help, it's David James. I've worked with World Help, and this, you ask, well, how can I trust World Help? I've worked with them for 20 years. The Turkey Wobble that I have the privilege of hosting every single Thanksgiving morning and emceeing and playing the music and keeping everything going, it's underwriting every penny of the Turkey Wobble going directly to World Help to care for and dig wells around the world. So much good that World Help does around the world. In Latin America, and digging the wells, fresh, clean water projects, to what we're doing here in caring for hunted and targeted Christians, persecuted Christians. We've worked with World Help here at KKLA. Remember, if you remember, in Appalachia, when the hurricane went through, and North Carolina and East Tennessee cared for flooding the church there, and then also in the hill country of Texas. Remember, we did that as well, where we cared for our fellow brothers and sisters here in America who have floodwaters taken their children, and they were looking for them, and we were caring for those families. That's what World Help does. This is why I love World Help. So I'm inviting you just to think about, here we are on this Sunday, heat advisory in effect. You know, we've got staying hydrated is of utmost importance. We're going to go from point A to point B today. At church services this morning, maybe listening to KKLA was your church service. Maybe you're going to head to church services later tonight or some point this week. Or think back when you were a few years back, or back when you were a teenager, how important it was for you to have a youth group. How important it was. Maybe you didn't go to youth group. You didn't go to church. Maybe older life, someone invested their time into sharing the gospel with you. And because of that kindness, you now know Jesus, and your eternal address changed forever. And now you're sharing, and we share, the love of Christ to those around us, whether on a social media post or family, friends. You know, Pastor Greg, Pastor Steve, every pastor here on KKLA invites us to share the gospel. That is the hope of the world, of hope of being able to have some sanity. And here in America, we do that, and we don't expect someone to steal our house, burn our house down, burn our church down, assassinate our pastor. Yet that's what's happening to these brothers and sisters, these fellow Christians we're talking about through World Help. I mean, because someone hears you listening to KKLA or listening to a podcast or listening to worship music, they kidnap your children. Or they at gunpoint tell you, pay me the $3.3 million or you're going to die. Convert and give up the name of Jesus. Convert to these radical ideologies. Now, what are we going to do when we have our home stolen, our home going to be burned down, our pastor has been assassinated, the church burned down, all our fellow friends who went to that church are fleeing for their lives? How hopeless of a situation. Yet, here come the church and fellow Jesus followers partnering with World Help to get those souls out of that as they flee those countries. They flee those cities. 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This is just you and I as kindred spirits in Southern California and fellow KKLA family like Mercedes in Ohio. Fatigue just a moment ago, gifting for six. Mercedes in Ohio gifting for 24. All coming together and saying, we're going to care for these 1,600. We are down to 583 that remain. And I'm looking to see in the next 12 minutes if we can get these 83 down to 500 is where that would put us. 500 persecuted, targeted Christians left to care for. And we're in our final few hours. I mean, here we are, what, closing in on 3 o'clock. And so, we've only got 4.5, 5 hours that remain in this live weekend to go ahead. And let's just go ahead and get, I mean, there's thousands listening to KKLA. My hope is we can get these 83. You realize 583 of us opting in? 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And so, less than 100 of us, like 90 of us opting in, $150 one-time gift. Ladies and gentlemen, we get all these persecuted, hunted Christians cared for. 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It's Big Wave Dave, David James, on behalf of World Help here and caring for these 583 that remain. We have cared for right now about 1,100, just shy, just a little bit shy of that. And thank you, friends. 388 million around the globe, high levels of persecution. 1 in 7 Jesus followers. And you say to yourself, well, how come this isn't in the news? Exactly. If this were Jesus followers who were targeting others with worldviews, you know full well this would be front line, front row, front page headlines. You know it would be. In this case, if you Google persecuted church Nigeria, you're going to find thousands of Jesus followers have lost their lives, have fled, and their homes burned down, churches burned down. There's a pastor right now who is a marked man, just as all other pastors. His whole family killed. You can Google this right now. This is happening in Nigeria. World Help on the ground in Africa. All throughout the world. I mean, Ethiopia. Google Ethiopia. Churches being attacked. Scriptures being destroyed. Church leaders locked away in prison, not being heard. Afghanistan. Jesus followers converting, a convert from Islam. Well, to preserve their honor, clans will beat, exile, or kill people suspected of worshiping Jesus. All because they came to know Christ. So when you know that that is happening, you flee and run and say, Lord God, I got to protect my family. Where do you go? That's where World Help is. That's how World Help is caring. So $150 one-time gift would be six fellow Jesus followers. Food, clothing, medical care, providing that Bible that they saw destroyed. $150 one-time gift for six. $300, 12. All 83 we're looking to get now, a $2,075 gift, if I may invite someone to opt in there. But just saying, Lord God, the heart of gratitude that I have for being able to study your word. Lord God, the privilege I have to be able to teach my children, my grandchildren, all about you. And we're not having our home burned down. We're being told, pay a ransom or we're going to kill you. The empathy we're showing and the holy work that we're doing to care for our fellow brothers and sisters. 877-512-5818. 877-512-5818. 877-512-5818. 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It's David James. Claire and I have opted in with you. $300 for 12. And right now, if there are seven of you to opt in there, we get all 83. 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We talk to Pastor Scott every single day and working with Pastor Scott and talking about all of the headlines, and we're trying to see, you know, in the secular and sacred, Lord, show up in it and how will you use me. Guys, this is exactly what we're doing here in the holy work of caring for our own brothers and sisters. And we read scripture, Galatians chapter 6, carry each other's burdens. And this way you will fulfill the law of Christ. You flip over to Romans chapter 12, verse 13, share with the Lord's people who are in need. Practice hospitality. Boy, are we practicing hospitality here and serving our targeted and hunted, persecuted Christians. Another verse in Galatians 6, therefore, as we have the opportunity to let us do good to all people, especially to those who belong to the family of believers. You know what's beautiful about this? So many years ago, I used to think that doing international work or being a missionary is something that I could not do. I wasn't called necessarily to be a missionary to go overseas. But I pray for those missionaries. But then now I see through technology, through proxy, I'm able to care for fellow Jesus followers enduring high levels of persecution because of their faith. Even death. A phone call. 5 minutes on the phone with an operator. $150 one-time gift. Six Jesus followers. Food, clothing, medical care. That Bible being handed to them when they saw their Bible destroyed. Remember, this is not like us where we have 15, 20, 25 Bibles in the house. These brothers and sisters, that one Bible they have is their conduit of the Holy Spirit breathing life into them through God's word as they read it. And it was stolen. It was burned. It was ripped apart. And they receive a new copy of the Word of God. Food, water, medicine, shelter, trauma counseling. We have about 5 minutes left in the program. I'm looking to see if we can get 83 targeted and hunted Christians. That would put us down to exactly 500. 877-512-5818. Six Jesus followers, like Fatigue, gifting that for six. This week, every single day over the next year, you know that 100 targeted Christians are being cared for. Your gift, $150. Now, I just, you know, went to the, we shop at Stater Brothers. You know, Claire and I, we're not bragging or anything. We stop at Stater Brothers. You know, it's like one of the least expensive grocery stores. And we can drop $225 down for the week of groceries. Yes. Right? By the end of the week, we're going to be going back to the grocery store, or even before then, because maybe I forgot to get something she had on the list. That money's gone. The food gone. This $150 is a legacy gift into a fellow brother and sister who lost everything. So 877-512-5818, 877-512-5818, 877-512-5818. 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We have 3 minutes left in the program. All 83, by the way, would be a $2,075 gift if I may invite someone to opt in there. Now, I'm unable to do that, but if I may invite someone who says, Dave, what would it take to get us down to the 500 that you're looking to have right now at the end of the program? A $2,075 gift. That would be 83 brothers and sisters cared for. 6 Bibleist Christians, homeless Christians, targeted, hunted Christians. $150 one-time gift for 6. 12, a $300 gift. And I invite, right now, are there 7 of you to join Claire and I at that. 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KKLA.com, that World Help banner. Friends, I just, in the moments that remain, just think of the Bible verses that impact your life that you cling to as your mission statement. Mine's Proverbs 16:20. I close every show with it. He that handles the matter wisely shall find good. Whoso trusts in the Lord, happy is he. And that is my life verse. That encompasses, David, Big Wave Dave, if you handle that matter wisely, you'll find good. If you trust in the Lord, happy are you. Yes? So what's your life verse? The soul that invested in your life, that said to you, did you know that there's a God in heaven who loves you? Like Pastor Steve Wilburn asks every time. Who was that person in your life that introduced you to Jesus? And your life changed. So ladies and gentlemen, this is what we're doing for fellow brothers and sisters, reminding them that God has not abandoned them, not forgotten them. He loves them, that we've heard their plight in the West, and we're standing up for them. Food, water, medicine, clothing, counseling, the shelter. 877-512-5818. Brothers, sisters, thank you on behalf of these Jesus followers targeted, hunted. 83 of them. $2,075 gift would be to the nose, all 83. $150 for 6. $300 for 12. And even get your children, your grandchildren involved, saying, you know what? We are standing up for our brothers and sisters like we were called. We have the opportunity to do good to all people, especially those who belong to the family of believers. Galatians chapter 6, verse 10. 877-512-5818. Of all the investments we're going to make today, this one's going to stand the test of time in a fellow brother's and sister's life around the globe. Lord, thank you. We can do your bidding. 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We're caring for our fellow brothers and sisters, not giving up the name of Jesus. Now, when I say that, I mean, we just heard the program. Their churches are being burned down, their pastors assassinated, their own children being kidnapped in many cases. We've heard Tom tell us, this is a fellow brothers and sisters studying God's Word, just as we're doing here on KKLA, who are not giving up his name, and they're losing everything they own. This is why this is holy work. And our gift for six persecuted, hunted, targeted Christians, $150 one-time gift. And so I challenge you, $300 would be 12. Are there, right now, 12 of you to opt in, like Claire and I, opt in, $300 one-time gift for two, for 12 Bibleless, hunted, targeted Christians. Not just Bibleless, they saw their Bible destroyed, but their homes stolen from them, burned down. They're on the lam running for their lives. Their crime, they just didn't give up Jesus' name. Brothers and sisters, may we be so strong. So our gift, $150 one-time gift for six persecuted Christians right now. And I'm looking to see if we can get 83. That's a $2,075 gift if I may invite someone to opt in for all 83. And here's why it's 83, because that would put us to exactly 500 targeted, hunted Christians that remain. And we have about 4.5 hours left to get these 500. Very doable. 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We could do it right now. If every one of you gifted a $150 one-time gift for six, we'd be well beyond. I mean, there are tens of thousands, 388 million Jesus followers hunted and targeted every single year around the world. Yeah. So we're just looking to get 83 right now. So here's the number, 877-512-5818. 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
12: In 1862, Abraham Lincoln signed the Morrill Act, helping states create colleges focused on agriculture, mechanics, science, and practical education. The principle was not centralized control, it was opportunity. Lincoln's Morrill Act reminds us that America can support education without surrendering education to Washington. Why did it matter? Because a free nation needs citizens equipped to work, build, steward, and govern themselves. Scripture gives work a sacred weight. In Genesis, God placed man in the garden to work it and to keep it. Proverbs honors the one who works his land. Paul warns against idleness and calls believers to earn their bread. Why does that still matter today? Because education should form capable people under God, not dependent subjects under bureaucracy.
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14: The weekend is here. Let's get it going.
15: I'm serving the Lord in Manipur among the persecuted tribal Christians in Northeast India. It has been 3 years since May 3, 2023. Where a severe persecution broke out in Manipur. 350 churches were targeted and burned to ashes, and about 60,000 Christians flee from their village, town, and where they live to a safer place. Now they are in about 42 relief camps in my hometown alone. The escape was so sudden and terrifying. Families fled through mountain terrains and thick forests, carrying nothing but the clothes they wore. Many could not even take their Bible with them. I was told by a lady that in their flee in the mountain terrains in thick jungles at night, two women delivered their child. And then they have to walk the next day 3 days to reach to a safer place. I personally also visited a relief camp, a refugee camp where nearly 400 people were living together, yet only 3 or 4 families had a Bible. Many families now depend on their children's memory of the scriptures which they memorized in their Sunday school days, as they no longer have a Bible to read together. The Bible in our tribal dialect is very costly. Even when families have a little money, they must use it first for food, medicine, and essential daily needs. Today, there is a great need for Bibles in every refugee camp and in every family. In this dark time, the Word of God remains our source of hope, strength, and comfort. We humbly appeal for your prayer support and partnership in helping provide Bibles to those who have lost almost everything. Thank you, and may God bless you.
0: Ladies and gentlemen, welcome in to a very special edition of World Help and caring for persecuted Christians and being a lifeline in Jesus' name. We welcome in. It's Big Wave Dave, David James. We just heard a gentleman here, part of the World Help. Oh my goodness, the whole collective of Jesus followers there serving the persecuted around the world, including in India, where houses have been burned down, churches have been burned down. You just heard this gentleman talking about where they lost everything and were forced to flee and for days out in the jungles and in the remote areas, and even babies born then. That's just, and no Bibles and no hope. So Tom Thompson with World Help joins us here. And brother, our $150, welcome in. Is 6 persecuted Christians like this gentleman we just heard just going to be cared for with the food and the clothing and the medical care? He talked about the Bibles. Brother, you've seen this firsthand, Tom. Talk, parlay your experience and what you've seen and talking to the persecuted fellow brothers and sisters around the globe to why it's urgent that we care for them. Welcome in, Tom.
2: Well, thank you, Dave, and I'm so glad to be back again with your audience. And you have people who listen to you that have a passion for the world and a compassionate heart. I know Tong Lal. I've talked with him while I was in Manipur there in India, and his heart and love for Jesus is incredible. But you can imagine one day they come and they burn his home, and his family has to leave, and the surrounding area has been burned. The persecution they suffer is overwhelming. And I don't mean to be sensational with this, but I remember one of the first times I was in India, I was at Kota, and I went into a church and I saw something on the wall I had never seen in America. We have attendance boards or hymnal songs in the old church, but I saw what was called a martyr's board. I asked our partner about that. He said, those are the people in this church who've died for their faith because they follow Jesus. And we list their names on the wall, and there were multiple names. And I was awestruck as I saw that. And then we went to a baptismal. People were being baptized, and the pastor asked 3 questions. He said, will you live for Jesus? And they would answer yes. Secondly, will you obey Jesus? And they would answer yes. And the third and final question gripped me. Will you be willing to die for Jesus? And they answered yes, and they were baptized. So Tong Lal represents so many Christians in India who, because of their faith, suffer tremendous persecution, losing lives, losing homes, losing their economy, losing everything. So this is a way today for your listening audience just to step up and say, I want to help. I can't do it all, but I can do something. And with this gift, help 6 persecuted Christians.
0: 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I am moved by Tom talking that martyrs board, and I'm moved by the 3 questions that are asked of those that accepted Christ before they're baptized. And that third question, would you be willing to die for Jesus. I mean, we in the Western Church here in Southern California, I mean, that is just, I don't know if that's a question that would ever be asked at a baptism, at a Sunday morning or evening, or at the beach if we were to go to Newport and be baptized in the Pacific. I just, are you willing to die for Jesus? And these are the realities of fellow Jesus followers around the world, including in India, in Ethiopia, Afghanistan, in North Korea. I mean, there are World Help serving around the world. And I'd love to see here during the program 60 persecuted Christians given the food and the clothing and the medical care and the Bible to hinge their promises that they know and to read them again and over again, remind Jesus of that. $1,500 gift would be all 60 persecuted Christians, $150 from 10 of us. Again, 877-512-5818, 877-512-5818, kkla.com, the World Help banner, or in that keyword box, type the word help. Tom, I'm moved by that martyrs board, brother. I mean, we walk into church and we've got, in the modern church here, we walk into like a concert. We walk into with lights and with darkness and worship being pummeled through, and yet you're going to the developing world and there's a martyrs board hanging with name after name after name of those who did not give up the name of Jesus. And we're literally, I mean, this gift we're giving is that lifeline of knowing that God's promises do not fail.
2: Absolutely. Dave, when you stop and think about it, it was very sobering to me. Again, I told you I'd never seen anything like that or experienced anything. And as I was looking at that, I looked around the people there in that church service, and we were about to have communion. I was about to say, Lord, thank you for what you've done for me, your death, your burial, your resurrection, and have communion in that church service like we do all across our states here in America. But this was sobering because looking at that board were literally people who have died for their faith. And I reflected, when was the last time I had seen that where I live in my hometown and my home state?
0: Right.
2: And I realized that, you know, we're not there yet. Maybe coming soon to us, who knows? But at this point, it is for many people around the world. And it's taking place and they're suffering for their faith. And I said, what can I do to help? And what we're doing today, Dave, is exactly that, helping people who desperately need it, and we have the opportunity. And I'm representing the persecuted church today on the radio who are saying to your audience right now, please help. Please make a difference. Listen to what's taking place. Visualize in your mind's eye, if you could, just for a moment, your home church. Look on the wall and imagine a martyr's board in your home church on a wall, and let that cause you to make a difference.
0: $150 one-time gift. 6 persecuted Christians provided the word of God, including food and clothing and medical care for families that have had loved ones murdered for following Jesus. Discrimination, violence, displacement, imprisonment. Churches attacked and burned down. Scriptures being utterly destroyed and families losing everything. 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And can we get 60 persecuted Christians right now? A $1,500 gift would be all 60, if helping those 60 receive everything we just mentioned here. 877-512-5818, 877-512-5818, 877-512-5818, at World Help banner at kkla.com, or at keyword box, type the word help. Tom Thompson joins us with World Help. Big Wave Dave, David James. I am really moved by what you just spoke there, Tom, and being an advocate for the persecuted, and World Help continuing to be one that the emotional, the mental, the physical support, of course, the tangible assets we're giving, but the spiritual aspect of the intense persecution without the encouragement, without the peace, without the comfort, we're being that with every phone call, every click of a mouse, every $150 gift, six persecuted Christians being provided that. And I can only think, Tom, what would we, if we had lost everything, we house burned down, everything taken, the word of God we do not have anymore. We're saying, Lord God, where are you? And here come Jesus followers saying there are Christians around the world that want you to know you're not abandoned. This is one of the most impactful investments we're going to make this side of eternity, brother.
2: I remember, Dave, one of my first trips into Iraq just a few years ago, and we were going to a place that they told us there were 850 people who had been displaced from Mosul. There was a note on their door, convert, pay, or die. They're not going to convert to Muslim. They don't have the money to pay. Obviously, they don't want to die. So they had left, and we took four truckloads of blankets. Winter was coming. So we had blankets, heaters, clothes, food, medicine, because they fled with only what was on their back. Now imagine, one day, in a moment's notice, you, your wife, your children, left your house, and you can't take anything with you except what's on your back. And so we went to this village in Buundi. It's just a couple of miles from Mosul. In fact, we had security. While we were there, a car had left to let ISIS know that we were there, and they were coming. So we, after about an hour and a half, had to leave. But we helped these people. That's what's taking place. That's what your listening audience right now is helping. People who fled with nothing. And we went to Erbil, and I'll never forget. We walked up and down the streets because people provided Bibles. Now, you can imagine fleeing, not having anything, and then not having the Word of God to go to for comfort. Vernon Brewer, our founder of World Help, was on one side of the street. I was on the other side of the street. And we went from home to home passing out red Arabic Bibles to let people know that God hadn't forgotten them. The church in America hadn't forgotten them. And Dave, if you could be there, they would take these Bibles and they would kiss the Bible and they would hold it to their chest and they would then reach out and hug me. What an experience for people who just wanted a copy of the Word of God. They had nothing, but that Bible gave them comfort because the Spirit of God gave them comfort. That's why we do this, Dave.
0: Convert, pay, or die.
2: Convert, pay, or die.
0: I mean, brothers and sisters, in the 11 minutes that remain here in the program, convert, pay, or die. That's the choice that fellow Jesus followers around the globe, whether it's in Africa or in Asia or in the Middle East, are experiencing. And World Help providing persecuted Christians the food and the clothing and the medical care. Yes, all those tangibles. The scripture, the Word of God. Man, Tom, you just talking about the Arabic Bible being passed out in Iraq when you were there, and so much in love with the promises of God that they could read it once again, that kissing the Bible, hugging the Bible, knowing that the Word of God was theirs once again. Guys, this is holy work. And so $150 one-time gift, six persecuted Christians, the food, the clothing, the medical care, the Word of God, the Bible, through World Help. And I'm looking to see if we can get 60 persecuted Christians here. We have about 9 minutes left in the program. $150 one-time gift from 10 of us will be the 60. $1,500 would be all 60. And I just invite all of us to say once again, where would I be? And if I had had my home burned down, I had been given the choice, first off, convert, pay, or die. And our home burned down, our churches burned down, our clothing, our cars, or everything we had worked hard for, gone, stolen, looted, burned. And we didn't give up the name of Jesus. And here comes some Jesus followers from World Help that says, you're not abandoned, you're not forgotten, we're going to go through this together. Where would we be, and what would we say, and how would our faith be restored? That's what you're gifting. So 877-512-5818, 877-512-5818, 877-512-5818, that World Help banner, kkla.com, or in the keyword box, type the word help. It's Tom here and Dave here with caring for our fellow brothers and sisters persecuted Christian followers around the world. Tom, you have been around the world. You've talked about the martyrs board you saw at the church there, and name after name after name of those souls that did not relinquish the name of Jesus. You just talked about convert, pay, or die, the reality for persecuted Christians around the world. If we were to see the Jesus followers you're talking about right here who had lost everything, talk about their demeanor, yet talk about how the gift that we give through World Help as fellow Jesus followers, caring for fellow Jesus followers, restore that hope.
2: I'm trying to be your audience, Dave. I'm trying to place myself right now maybe in a car or in a home, listening to your voice and listening to this broadcast. So imagine with me just for a moment, you've just received a text message, home, office, car. The text message said this: the police are waiting at your house to arrest you. Your crime? Simply the fact that you're a Christian. That happened in Iran. Right now, people have received messages. They're continuing to receive messages. That individual had just dropped his daughter off at school. He texted back, "I'm heading home now. I don't know what will happen to me. Please pray." And over the past months, we know so many people have been arrested. So many people have been killed. So many people, they're imprisoned and they're beaten. That individual, during long, tiring interrogation, the police tried to intimidate him as well as other Christ followers to reject their faith. Doesn't know where his daughter is. He's in prison. He's being beaten. They want him to reject his faith. But despite all of that, he was talking about while in prison, there was a woman in her first month reported that she was able to lead three people to Christ, one of whom was on death row. So imagine now, you're in jail, you're beaten, you're persecuted, you meet this woman, she's already led three people to faith, one was just about to be killed, and believers in Iran are saying that God has placed them there for such a time as this. Who does that remind you of?
0: Yeah.
2: And they're ready to do everything possible to proclaim the gospel of Jesus. And one Christian wrote and said, "The gospel will not be held in chains. The gospel will go forth. It is the time to be more open and declare that Jesus is Lord." From Christ followers in prison, beaten for their faith, having lost everything, they see it as an opportunity to evangelize people in their country. Even in the midst of persecution, it is the blood of the martyrs that causes the church to grow, Dave. It's just overwhelming.
0: You know, staying on that thread of talking to our audience and inviting them to have the empathy and compassion and getting that text that says, "We have police at the door ready to arrest you and our family because you're a Christian. Convert, pay, or die." I mean, this is a reality for thousands. What is it? I was reading like 388 million Christians around the world. Persecution. This is not, I'm going to post something on social media that says, "Oh, Jesus is Lord," and then someone says, "Oh, you bigot." I mean, this is homes being burned down. Texts saying your whole family's going to be arrested. Being imprisoned. Being tortured. These gifts. Tom, when I say holy work, it's holy work. So when we invite that $150 for six persecuted Christians at 877-512-5818, KKLA.com, that World Help banner or the keyword help in that keyword box, $1,500 off 60. Brother, our prayer, and we prayed before we started the program, that this would, that Lord, get us out of the way, and perhaps these gifts, not only obviously caring for persecuted Jesus followers around the world, fellow brothers and sisters, but perhaps this gift will entrench us into our boldness and being more courageous for Jesus in our own family, in our own community, in our neighborhoods, in our zip codes, our nation.
2: You know, I pray that does. I look at the Church of Jesus across the world today, and I see what happens in other countries. I see what's happening in our country, and Dave, I'm optimistic. I just can't help but believe that Jesus is coming soon. Yes. I don't know when, but I know he's coming soon. And I remember a friend of mine, he said, I just want to take as many people with me to heaven as I can. Mm. That ought to be our compassion. That ought to be our love. We ought to be able to say, I want to make a difference. And maybe your audience, you know, they can't go. I was in China. I walked into a house church. I opened the door, 40 Christ followers, no sound system, no heat, no chairs, one Bible.

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2: Because they were Christ followers, were stripped naked and paraded down the street. A non-believer took them and hid them in a farmhouse for 4 days, got them out of the country, and they were now in a church in Jordan, and we came in with pallets of food, clothing, medicine, and water, and Bibles. And I can remember Salam walking up to me, he probably all of 5 feet two, gave me a hug and began sobbing and said, thank you, thank you, thank you. I needed to know that somebody cared. I needed to know that my faith mattered. I needed to know that we were not forgotten. I needed to know that there were people who were willing to get out of their comfort zone, in his words, and say thank you, and hugged me and wept, and I'll never forget that moment. All I simply gave him was a bag of clothes, water, medicine, shoes for a family that had nothing. That's my takeaway. That's the difference that we're making right there.
3: 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Six. Like Tom was just describing. And the heart of gratitude for the persecuted. And showing compassion and kindness. One-time gift of $150 will care for six persecuted and be that lifeline. $300 would be 12. $18 would be a $450 gift. $24 would be $600. We'd like to see 60 cared for here in the moments that remain. $150 one-time gift from 10 of us. 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
7: Today on Homestead Radio, Psalm 119 verse 105 says, "Your word is a lamp for my feet, a light on my path." This is Homestead Radio, featuring the verse-by-verse teachings of Pastor Tyler Shork, Calvary Homestead in La Mirada and Buena Park. Tyler goes verse by verse through the Bible in a way that helps us understand how to simply apply God's instructions to our everyday lives, helping us grow and live by the leading of the Holy Spirit in our everyday lives. We invite you to open your Bible with us and allow the Lord to give you an understanding mind and a heart to do God's will. Here's Pastor Tyler.
8: Amen. Open with me in your Bibles to the Gospel of Mark, chapter 1. Mark, chapter 1. And we're just picking up from whatever verses we had left off on from our previous time together going through the study here in the Gospel of Mark. And we're going to pick it up in verse 40. We might get into chapter 2 as well as the chapter breaks, although it's convenient to track and find verses in Scripture, and it doesn't really make a difference in terms of the way it was originally written. And so chapter 2 flows perfectly with chapter 1. But I don't know exactly where the Lord might take us here tonight, because at the end of chapter 1 is one of my most favorite stories in all of the Gospels. I'll share a personal testimony with you before we even get into it. I was in India some time ago. I think this particular testimony was not the last time I was there. It would have been the time before the last time. I don't know. It was maybe almost 10 years ago, maybe a little bit less than 10 years ago. And I was there, and we were putting on a crusade at this property, the ranch, where we throw crusades, a property that we have connection with through some of the ministry partners that we have there in India. And thousands and thousands and thousands of people come out to what is called the Jathra. And the Jathra is an evangelistic event. It's the closest thing you and me have to it is probably Harvest Crusade, right? Something where everyone goes down to Angel Stadium, and it's a gathering of, yeah, a lot of church people, but also a lot of non-believers. Well, in India, it's quite the event. Over a course of 3 days, they stay there, they sleep in tents or really underneath just straw roof huts kind of a thing. And they come with their families, with everything. Well, there's somewhere between, at this particular Jothra, 10 or maybe 12 to 15,000 people. So I'm there and we're ministering and our team is there and it's a wonderful occasion, you know, it's exciting just to see this many people come out. They come on tractors. Some of them have traveled for, you know, for literally days just to come out to this event, to experience this crusade and hear, you know, some prominent speakers that are kind of famous in India of just like gospel preachers or, you know, whatever. People are coming, come on, and they feed them too. So that's a big thing, right? So you're getting people from everywhere. The third world country, it's poor. Well, they all cram under this tent that is larger than the sanctuary, but not by much. It's outdoors, and it's under these big, like, carnival tent type of things, like circus tents, but it's like made with like beautiful cloth, like these like big, like kind of majestic looking cloths, not like plastic. But anyways, it's this huge thing. Everyone piles in under the tents. It's crazy. The women and the men sit separately. And I've always thought about trying that here, but I won't do it. But it's just a cultural thing. And they, of course, there's no chairs. No. They sit on the dirt. They cross their legs and they all sit on the dirt. And it's just like a mob of people. They're packed. They're so close to each other. Like, you guys, like, you come to church and there's a couple seats between you and your neighbor. You're like, yeah, keep your distance. No. They're crammed in and they get nice and close. Imagine that. Now, about 15,000 people. Really exciting. Second day into the crusade. I'm loving it. You know, it's a cool event. You're able to just, we're doing whatever, serving however, doing whatever. Well, the pastor, who's a local there, friend of mine, he's the guy that kind of puts this crusade on. He comes up to me and goes, okay, our next crusade is, the next session is about to happen, you know. Everyone's gathered, 15,000 people. And Pastor Tyler, you're going to be giving the message. I just want you to briefly imagine the feeling that I had. Because not only am I not prepared, but I also am going to speak with a translator, which makes the whole thing much harder, right? Because, like, we all know I talk fast. Imagine me now trying to do that over there. It's not going to work. So I'm like, what? Yep, come on up. And he's bringing me up onto the stage. And I had no warning of this at all. And this story, why do I share it with you tonight? Because it's a cool testimony, but guess what I preached? I preached what I'm going to preach here tonight. And I asked the Holy Spirit, I said, I know, of course I'm ready in the sense of I know the gospel, I can preach, but I wanted something from the Lord that was going to be, you know, dynamic for whatever he wanted to do in this moment. And I opened up to this story of verses 40 through 45 of Jesus cleansing the leper. And I talk about a captive audience full of men, women, and children. And I'm speaking with a translator. And from what I can tell, I feel like I'm fumbling through the whole thing. But hundreds give their lives to Jesus. Hundreds. I'm not even playing. So, like, the Holy Spirit just used, and that's why it's so special to me, because it has such a gospel-centered message to speak into any culture, into any situation, into any person's circumstance. And the Lord used this passage to bring so many people to the faith. And I had people, like, quiet, like, hear a pin drop outside. It was really quiet. Like, I had their attention. And then afterwards, there was, like, they wanted to come and ask me further questions. They came up with, some of them don't even have Bibles. They would come up with, like, a piece of scratch paper of a verse they tried to scribble down while I was reading it. And they said, when you said this, and I got a translator, and I'm just like, Lord, God, only you. Only you could have done something so special in the life of these people and in this situation, because I just confessed before you, it wasn't me. It was the Word, and it was the Word empowered by the Holy Spirit. So I share that testimony because this is not only because of that story that I shared, but the reason I even chose to share this is because it was already in my heart a favorite of mine in the stories of the gospel and in the ministry of Jesus Christ. So I bring you here into Mark chapter 1, and just so you know, the theme is still tracking from what we talked about on Sunday. There is a progression to Christ's authority. His authority is being seen from like tiers, if you will. Let's start here. There's an announcement. Now we're starting here. There's an announcement from heaven. Then we're seeing an announcement that he's able to defend against the devil himself and resist the temptation. Then he's healing people, right? So there's just like, whoa, like how much? He's casting out demons. He's casting out multiple demons. The demons can't speak. Multiples are being healed, right? The progression of his authority is continuing to climb. I think Mark is wanting us to see that progression so that we don't just kind of assume that Christ has authority but don't have any backing to support that claim, because Jesus never would have assumed or wanted us to assume that. He came. That's the reason Jesus came to the earth. That's why God sent his son. So not that it would just be this boisterous claim of authority, but no proof behind it, but rather he came so that he would live among us and show throughout circumstance, through testimony, through ministry, through teaching, through miracles, and through the things Jesus did, that he had the authority that he claimed. It's one thing for someone to say, I'm the son of God. It's a whole another thing for someone to say, I'm the son of God, and begin to walk in the authority that only the Son of God could have walked in. So there's a reason why we have the life of Jesus, and I think we have here before us, it's this setting where there's a progression for us to track also with the authority of Christ. So we're there, we're in chapter 1. And as we come into verse 40, I'll read the testimony and then we'll come back and talk about what's happening here. Verse 40, now a leper came to him, imploring him, kneeling down to him, saying to him, if you are willing, you can make me clean. Then Jesus, moved with compassion, stretched out his hand and touched him and said to him, I am willing, be cleansed. As soon as he had spoken, immediately the leprosy left him and he was cleansed. Well, let's just pause there. So this is the miracle. It's only a few verses and it's so profound. Let's go back and start to break this down. First of all, this same story is recorded in Matthew's gospel and in Luke's gospel. And of course, we're reading Mark's account. They almost don't differ at all, except for one word that is only found in Mark's account. And it's the word compassion. I find that to be very interesting, why Mark's account includes that word of he had compassion, or to read it right from there, it says that he was imploring him, he was moved with compassion. Now, that's not to say that in Matthew and Luke's gospel, it's a different story. It's the same story, but this detail that Mark gives us, that there was something of compassion being born, or rather not born, but coming out of the heart of Christ to cause him then to perform this miracle. Now, before I go back to even the leper that we're going to discuss in detail here in a moment, I was thinking, and I bring it before you, just like, well, why is that in Mark's gospel? And how about this? How did Mark come to find out that Jesus was moved with compassion? Luke doesn't give us that detail. Matthew doesn't give us that exact detail, and yet Mark does. I would like to think and consider that it's very probable and might maybe even be likely that other than just the perception that, man, Jesus is being compassionate right now, sure, that could have been the account that maybe Peter, an eyewitness, gave to Mark, who put this together, maybe. Or I would beg to kind of even ask this question before you. Is it possible that after this amazing miracle, and I think it is possible, I actually tend to have an opinion, probable that afterwards there would have been a conversation with maybe some of the disciples, maybe even Peter, who asked Jesus, why did you heal that one leper? Like, what was it, Lord? Because if I'm a disciple of Christ, I want to know why he's healing this guy and not every other leper. Now, he's healing other people, and he's healing other people with leprosy, no doubt. We'll see that come out in other miracles that he performs. But there's something significant in this account that we have that's just like, well, the fact that Jesus would have maybe had an opportunity to share, I'll tell you why I healed that leper. Because my heart was moved to compassion for him. You know, when does this compassion come up? Is it come up in other places in Jesus' ministry? Sure does. You know where else it comes up? There's a few places off the top of my mind. I'll bring you to it. It comes up when Jesus is ministering to the multitudes and he's coming to the place where they are following him on foot, and him and his disciples got into the boat, you remember, to go across the Sea of Galilee to an isolated place, only to find out that while they're in their boat trying to get away for retreat, the mob is following on land and meeting them at the shore where Jesus and his disciples were trying to get an isolated place to rest. And it says as soon as Jesus gets out of the boat, it tells us he was moved with compassion for the people. And then this follows, for they were like sheep without a shepherd. He says the same thing again after healing the multitudes, and then he realizes that there is so much work to be done, and it says he was moved with compassion for the people, and he said, you need to pray to the Father that the Lord of the harvest would send workers, laborers into the harvest, because we don't have enough of them. Paraphrasing, right? So these moments of moving, you know where else it happens? You remember the woman in the widow who had one son, her only son, and he died in the city of Nain, N-A-I-N, in Nain. I think this is found in Luke chapter 7. He comes there, and this woman has just lost her son, and as he's approaching, he finds that she's weeping. And the scripture says, and he's like basically walking up on a funeral, and the scripture says that he was moved with compassion and said, don't weep. Tells her, you don't need to weep. Compassion stirred the heart of the Lord to just tell the woman to not weep? No. Then it says, he walked up to the open coffin and raised her son back from the dead. So my point is this, and there's more moments where it says Jesus moved with compassion, is that when the Lord's heart is moved to compassion, there is something that is going to happen from his ministry. Like, power comes out of the Lord when he's moved with compassion, because he is, for lack of better description, he's walking power, right? Like, he is power. He has all authority. He has all power. But the question is, how do we access that power? Or how do I take hold of that power? Is it only when the Lord is willing? Or is it rather have to do with something of the imploring of us to ask the Lord, to inquire of him, to put ourselves in a place of desperation in our heart? Because all of these stories that I just shared with you, the people had nowhere to go, nothing to eat, no one to help them. They were sheep without a shepherd. The Lord's heart was moved to compassion for them, knowing they were desperate in need of guidance, of a touch, of healing, of ministry, of a teaching. He spent all day with them and then fed them at the end of the day. So there's a desperate need there. The widow who just lost her son, he walks up onto the funeral, and the Lord is sensitive to what the people need. He's sensitive to the need of even specific individuals to the degree where he's moved to compassion for them. And when he's moved to compassion, he just comes with power. And so now he's going to minister, and it's not that he's like, well, if you twist my arm, it's the if you do a study on this, I am willing, the better idea of this is, in terms of even in the Greek, it's I am more than willing. Like, I was just waiting for someone to need me enough. Like, I'm willing and capable to do anything and everything, but I don't find that there's enough people who are willing to beg and implore and who need me enough. I use the example of the people that got to experience the miracle of Jesus feeding the thousands when he was moved to compassion. Do you think that every single person that was on the other side of the Sea of Galilee followed on foot? And we don't have the detail, but I highly doubt every single person. How many people do you think, when Jesus got in the boat and said, let's go to an isolated place, they were like, in the back of the crowd, like, where's he going? I don't know, man. I got to get back to work. I've had a long week. I'm tired. I'm out of here. I got to go home and deal with some things. I got an errand to run. But it was the ones that were in desperate need and desperation for this Jesus. He's on the boat. I'm going to spend the rest of my day tracking him on the water, and I want to be there when he lands on the shore. In fact, I want a front row seat. I hope that I can squeeze my way through this mob and be there when he lands on the other side of the sea. So those were the ones that got to experience his ministry, his compassion, his feeding of the multitudes. Whoever was the ones that said, like, nah, forget it. He's getting on the boat. He's going to an isolated place. Not my thing. They missed out because they were not in the place where they were desperate for the Lord. So I think that something of a desperation, the widow, the multitude, this guy, when we're desperate enough, it's like the Lord can't help himself. The song in the Old Testament, the song was like, a broken and contrite spirit. How can the Lord deny it? Like, I get this picture, if you will, with me for a moment. Like the Lord's in heaven and it seems like, and this is just a picture, by the way. God's never busy. But I like to imagine that maybe he, not that this is true, but just bear with me on this kind of picture I have. He's never busy. He could be anywhere, whenever, and as much as he wants. But he's like this, doing business, you know, like busy. Okay, you go do this. And oh, this person needs some help here. And Angel, I want you to go watch over them. And oh, I got to go talk with this person. Now he could be anywhere and everywhere. And then all of a sudden, like out of nowhere, somewhere in the world, there's someone who's desperate for him. And the picture I get of like a ruler who has all the authority is just like, hang on a second. Like, right? Like someone is really needing me right now. Someone is really wanting me and my attention and my compassion. And he's like moved to compassion. Like pause, everything stop. I have to go and meet this need. Now in Matthew's account, he's coming off of the Sermon on the Mount here. He's just preached. Probably the most famous message preached in all of the Gospels is the Sermon on the Mount when Jesus preaches, right? It says he comes down the mountain, everyone's impressed, and this leper is waiting for him. And he comes up and addresses him. I like to think the leper was there during his whole message, but he couldn't get close enough. Why? Well, that brings us to the leper of the day. If you were a leper, you were not only very sick, have no hope of ever being healed, and you were just pretty much on your deathbed. You were on bot time, the rotting away of your skin, the sores and boils and numbness, the nerves get attacked and you can't feel anything. It's been said that like they would sleep in caves or, you know, in horrible places because the community would excommunicate them because it's contagious and you can't get near. Not only that, but religiously you were defiled, so you couldn't even come to worship. You couldn't be a part of the community, and it's been said that like wherever they would sleep, like animals would come and gnaw off on their pieces of their body that they had lost all feeling in, and they wouldn't even know. They'd wake up in the morning and they'd be missing a finger because some rat came and chewed it off and they had no idea. Like, that's leprosy. And the community X'd them out of everything. In fact, if this guy tried to get into the massive multitude that would have been surrounding Jesus while he taught the Sermon on the Mount, there would have been so many people that wanted him away and wouldn't have allowed him. He wouldn't have been able to get close to Jesus. He would have been, when they would come, a leper, when he would come into a public area, you know what he would have to declare? Unclean, unclean, unclean. And talk about parting the Red Sea. It's like he's coming in and like everyone, get away from us, you know, like we don't get in. And he had to announce his presence. Jesus, coming off of that teaching, maybe, just maybe, that leper heard some of what Jesus was saying. And he was thinking like, I'm loving everything that he's teaching, but I need to meet him. I need to talk to him. It's not just a message to me. It's not just a rabbi who's got, you know, authority to teach really great. I need someone to save me from this. And here he comes down from the Sermon on the Mount. And somehow, some way, this guy is able to cross paths with Jesus. And what does he do? He says he came imploring him. That's, imploring means begging. I'm begging you. I am begging you. And then the posture, there's a few things. He's begging, and the posture is what? Kneeling. Other gospel says he fell down on his face. So don't think this is just kind of like take a knee. This is on his face. And he's begging, imploring is what it says, to him and saying to him, if you are willing, you can make me clean. It's not a question of your authority. The question is that I am wondering if you're willing to help me. So there's a moment where this guy has enough faith to believe that Christ has the authority, but what he's also showing in his heart and attitude before him is like, I am not even in a position to require you to do something with that authority. I am still submitted to whether or not you're willing to do it. I mean, I wish that more of Christians had this type of attitude when they came to the Lord with their needs and with their prayers. I wish there was more of this imploring and kneeling and humble before him. And Lord, I know you have the authority, but I want your will to be done. Not my will, but your will to be done. But how many times is our prayers trying to get God with all of his power and authority to do what I will him to do? What I want or need or want him to do? It's not a matter of what you're willing to do, what you're wanting to do, what you're even trying to do, even through the situation. Who cares? Do what I want you to do. And then we become frustrated, don't we, when we pray to the Lord. I needed you, and you didn't do what I needed you to do. But right here, we see the desperate need, but also the humility to say, not my will, your will be done. And I think if our prayers began to shape themselves like this leper, we would find not only is the Lord capable to do exceedingly above and beyond anything we could ask or think, but we'll find that he might be more prone to be moved to compassion on our behalf. Why? Because a broken and contrite heart the Lord cannot deny. Now, he can deny a proud, arrogant, God, you better come through, because if you don't, he can, good luck, bud. You know, catch the next ride out of town. Like, that's not, I'm not going to be able to do anything for you with that. But this guy, humble, kneeling, imploring, begging, and then making his requests known. Make your requests known is what the Lord instructs us to do. But it's made that request with what? With the right heart. That makes all the difference. You know that, right? Because it's one thing to make my request known before the Lord. It's an entirely different thing to make my request known with the right heart before the Lord. Because then what ends up happening, I am not so much concerned with how the Lord answers my prayer. I'm more concerned with whether or not he does answer my prayer. Does that make sense? Let me explain it a little bit differently. Like how you answer this prayer that I think you need to answer is irrelevant, but I want your will to be done. I just need to know, do you hear me and are you going to respond to me? And the only way I could be guaranteed to get a response from the Lord in those moments of desperate need in my even prayer closet is if my heart is in a proper surrender posture before the Lord. If my heart's in a good place, guess what happens? It doesn't matter how the Lord answers, when the Lord answers, and how he decides to answer. That becomes less of the winning piece for me, because now I'm trusting in him for his will to be done.
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6: 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It is, the heat advisories are in effect. We're in the triple digits just about everywhere, except the beaches. Beaches still a little warm today. We're in the 80s or so. It's July 26th, summertime, although it is interesting to think about. I heard from Rodrigo earlier. 2 weeks, his children start school. He and Cynthia's and Rodrigo's children. It's like, wow. That's hard to believe, man. But here we are, it's Sunday, July 26th. Grateful for you. Grateful, Roosevelt. Thank you for your compassion, your empathy for fellow Jesus followers around the globe. They are targeted, hunted, and persecuted, all because they're not giving up the name of Jesus. And Roosevelt, Santa Clarita, saying, count me in, Dave. I want to have six of those Jesus followers, my brothers and sisters, cared for. Roosevelt, And Stan in Compton. Stan, brother, thank you for your kindness and your empathy, Stan. In Compton saying, you know what, Dave, I'll join you and Claire at that 12 Jesus followers hunted and persecuted mark, a $300 gift. Thank you, Stan. Thank you, Roosevelt. Also, Mercedes and Fatigue a little earlier. Mercedes in Ohio, listening on the app, World Wide Web, KKLA.com. Fatigue in Anaheim as well. So what this means, ladies and gentlemen, is we are down now to about 65 Jesus followers hunted and persecuted to get us down to 500 that remain. And I'm looking to see if we can get those 65 right now. Are there 11 of you to say, you know what? I'll care for 6 persecuted Christians. $150 one-time gift. Be like Roosevelt in Santa Clarita. $300 like Stan and Compton for 12 each. And 6 of us doing that, we're down below 500 fellow Jesus followers cared for. So 877-512-5818. 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
9: This world has fallen. 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
12: Welcome to Lost and Found, lost in a system, found by the church, with your host, Paula Crasium. Did you know that right here in Los Angeles, there are more than 30,000 children in foster care? Every year, over 1,000 children age out of the system, and as many as half of those will end up homeless or incarcerated. The government will not fix this, and frankly, God didn't ask them to. He asked us to, people of faith, to step in and give them a home, a family, to be a mentor and support them. Now let's join Paula for today's episode of Lost and Found.
13: Welcome to Lost and Found. I'm your host, Paula Crasium. I am so grateful that you chose to join us today. This is a program where we really talk about vulnerable populations and try to focus in on the work that is being done with children in care, as well as other vulnerable populations. Today we have Dr. Michelle with us. Dr. Michelle, thank you for being here.
14: Oh, thank you for having me.
13: She is founder of and CEO of the Beaumont.
14: Beaumont. There's an Beaumont accent missing there.
13: Good, because I'm gonna kill the accent, because that's just kind of who I am. But right. Can you tell us a little bit about the organization? Then we'll talk a little bit about you and what made you start it.
14: I'd love to. Well, cool. First of all, thank you so much for having me again. And Beaumont came out of actually You know, sometimes you're walking a path and you don't know where God's taking you, and all of a sudden you arrive in a spot and realize it was where you were always meant to be.
13: Yes, yes.
14: And so it was kind of one of those. It is a social impact firm, so we do problem solving on the hearts of issues all over the country, and even it has been all over the world. Right now I'm focused on the United States.
13: Yeah, yeah.
14: But it has been all over the world, and it's a passion for me. I started as a university professor.
13: Where?
14: And at Loyola Marymount University. Oh, and I did some teaching at UCLA. And I went from there to working at a think tank and doing research and learning how to bring in a lot of money.
13: Yeah, yeah.
14: Something about bringing in a lot of money gets you a lot of attention.
13: Go figure.
14: There is something about it.
13: Yeah.
14: But I wound up at a lot of conferences.
13: Yeah.
14: I was able to report research, and I was able to do work for the government. If they had questions, we were the ones that would answer them.
13: Yeah.
14: But I come from the inner city, and that girl, that little girl, she was still alive and well. And it wasn't enough to stand before an amazing audience and report what I thought were amazing findings and not understand how what I'm doing trickles down to the average person.
13: Right.
14: My question was, how do I impact individuals? Or how do I have an impact at a level that an individual could wake up and feel change had come?
13: Yeah.
14: And I didn't see where I could do that through traditional institutions.
13: Yeah.
14: It got to the place where people were wanting me to be involved in certain activities and programs. And it really wasn't the focus of the think tank.
13: Mm-hmm.
14: And I realized that this might be a good time for us to separate. And thus, Vermont.
13: Amazing. And what was the first area you entered into when you started that organization? What was the first project that you focused on that was the burning that got you sort of, man, I've got to do this and we've got to tackle this?
14: That's funny, because that's the first time anyone has ever asked me that. I've never thought about it, but it was foster care.
13: Oh, okay.
14: And in particular, it was kinship care.
13: Yeah.
14: Because I was seeing these elderly grandmothers. At the time, there was a lot of in utero drug exposure.
13: Yeah.
14: And so you were seeing hospitals with, you know, so many babies that were being affected. And then you were seeing kids growing up, and they didn't really have answers. They were diagnosing a lot, but they didn't have answers for these kids. And I thought that was a really rough combination. So I created a program. I got a couple million dollars to fund it and just implemented my dream.
13: Yeah.
14: My absolute dream for the first time. And I, Paula, I'm telling you, I think they did more for me than I ever could have done for them.
13: Yeah.
14: But I do know we all walked away changed. And
13: Which is often how it is when God takes us to a place.
14: Oh, my gosh.
13: You know, we think we're going to do something for him and for them, whoever the them is.
14: Yes.
13: And we find out that it really was God was doing something for us, right?
14: Yes.
13: And it's such a big deal. It's such a big difference.
14: I'm telling you, you cannot beat the anointing.
13: Yeah.
14: And what I saw, well, and let me tell you something funny that happened as well. So this program, of course, was government funded through SAMHSA. And what I implemented was a program that these elderly grandparents could wake up and load their minivans and their cars with every kid they had. Because this program was for 8 to 11.
13: Yeah.
14: But these grandparents were caring for smaller kids and older kids.
13: Yeah, yeah.
14: They could load them up and bring them to one place, and we had something for everybody. But our focus was on 8 to 11. And the transformations...
13: It's a good target age, for sure, for impact.
14: Yes.
13: You know what I mean? That's a really good target age.
14: They're old enough to begin to understand the challenges and also old enough to understand the healing.
13: Yeah.
14: And so we thought that was pivotal. It was quite a powerful, it was so powerful. But what was so funny to me is that there was a room we called the, what did we call it? I think it was called like the respite room or something. Mm-hmm. It was just for the caregivers. None of the kids could go in. And I hired this woman, Miss Jean, and she was in charge of the respite room. And so there were all these caregivers in there. And I said one thing to them. I said, now, this is a government funded program. So it's really important that we not do too much religion. Because I knew Miss Jean was a Christian. And I am. And so, and you know, I just wanted to make sure we didn't offend anyone and
15: violate any regulations.
14: And I said, so let's not do too much religion. Let's just make sure people have a good time and they're mm-hmm. well fed and get some information. That's the whole point. And they're able to share and make contact with one another, form relationships. And I'd go in and prayer was going on and people were praising God and the hands were up. And I'd look over Miss Jean like, and they'd stop. And I said, oh, I said, you know what? I said, now, you know, we love God. And now, this was not a Christian program. Keep that
15: in
14: mind.
15: Right, yeah.
14: This was just a government-funded program. I said, we're government-funded, so we just kind of want to be a little careful. And so these grandparents were sitting there, and they looked at me with this dead stare like,
15: mm-hmm. Can't stop this.
14: Exactly. And so the last time I went in, I just looked in and closed, and they were silent. I closed the door and it started back up, and I said, I'm done. Have at it.
15: Yeah.
14: Because this is a work of God.
15: And how long ago was that?
14: This was my first program was at the end of the 90s. Okay. So in the beginning of 2000.
15: And that's when they were just starting to loosen the rules a little bit, which is like, you can't proselytize, but people get to do what they want to do.
14: Yeah.
15: If people want to talk, they can talk. If people want to pray, if a kid asks you about your faith, you can share it. If someone asks you about, so that has shifted a little bit. But in the beginning,
14: it was rough.
15: Really rigid.
14: Very
15: and certainly
14: rigid.
15: Here in LA County, and those changes with the connection between faith and government has shifted only in the last 3 years,
14: absolutely.
15: Maybe.
14: Absolutely. And it's an interesting shift because I think the shift is better recognized inside the church. For those churches that are actively working in the field in foster care, they feel the shift. Outside of there, there's still a lot of barriers.
15: Yeah. Oh, yeah.
14: Uh-huh.
15: Yeah. And it still has to be walked carefully. And even within these partnerships that are mandated now to work with faith, you have people within the organizations that are, I don't care what the rule is. I am not. Because they just don't align with people of faith. Yeah. So let's talk about what do you think is happening right now that is super important with this population? What are the things that are most concerning and the things you feel like need to be addressed right now within this population?
14: You know, a couple of years ago, I heard something for the first time, and I'm only speaking for me. I heard something for the first time. And that was several programs unaffiliated with one another. And I'm talking with administrators. And some of the individuals, I won't even share who the level that they have. You would know, everyone would know. Mm-hmm. And they said, we don't know what to do.
15: Yeah.
14: I've heard us speculate. I've heard us try something and acknowledge that that wasn't as powerful or didn't work. I've never heard the top professionals in this field say, we don't know what to do.
15: Incredible.
14: Something that I am seeing recently, even this weekend, but there was a survey done in 2025, and they surveyed Tay Youth, and then they surveyed youth in general, and the overwhelming request from the youth who were system involved was that we need healing.
15: Yeah.
14: I've never heard that.
15: Yeah.
14: Healing, not a voucher, a food voucher or EBT card, not transportation, not healing.
15: Yeah.
14: And I have a friend, a beautiful friend, who is a very credible messenger, has lots of lived experience. Both parents were substance abusers, and she had a brief bout in foster care, but just has been committed to this field all of her life, and she is a gift to the field.
15: Mm-hmm.
14: And so she was so frustrated. And we share. And this is important to have people to talk to.
15: Yeah.
14: Even when you're the one trying to make a difference, you need a community where you can share. But she said, Michelle, I'm so tired of things that aren't touching the lives of these kids in the way that they need it. I'm just going to start my own 12-step program for Tay Youth.
15: Because it's really hard to find a 12-step program for Tay Youth. I looked for one for a young adult that was struggling, and for both teens and Tay Youth, it's really hard to find a program that's out there. And they don't need to be in a population with 40-year-olds.
14: They do not. They do not.
15: Yeah.
14: But they're also so challenging to work with, because they have been so traumatized,
15: mm-hmm.
14: but they're also hardened, and they're savvy.
15: Mm-hmm.
14: You know, you
15: mm-hmm.
14: can train up your nemesis, so to speak. They have learned the ropes. They've gotten the messaging that I can't necessarily trust you. And we've got to move. We've got to find a way to undo that damage.
15: Yeah.
14: But in working with them this past week, she said the numbers are growing. I said, well, how many did you start with? She said, nobody. She said, I held a session and nobody came.
15: Oh, I hate that.
14: And then they started trickling in.
15: Yeah.
14: And she said, what she's hearing is that these are the girls that are, you know, using. They said, I don't want to use drugs anymore, but that's where I get my joy.
15: Mm-hmm.
14: And I'm so afraid to let it go because I'm afraid that I won't have any happiness.
15: Yeah, yeah.
14: And that resonated for me, Paula, I'm telling you. And it's so interesting that you invited me to the show and that this moment happened for me, because the thing that I said inside is, this is the invitation for the church.
15: Yeah.
14: We know how to do joy and love better than anybody.
15: Yeah. Absolutely.
14: And we know healing.
15: Yeah.
14: We know
15: the healer.
14: My God. Yes. my goodness.
15: We got a guy.
14: We know a guy.
15: we know a guy.
14: Oh, my gosh.
15: I want to let you know that you're listening to Lost and Found. I'm your host, Paula Cresham. At any point during the program you'd like to connect with us, you can connect with us at lostandfound.show. That's lostandfound.show. And we're here talking with Dr. Michelle about just the needs of foster kids and the needs for healing. And we're going to delve into how the church can engage. And then I want to talk about just some of the resources and things that you have available, because she's worked on programs and curriculum that just have proven success. But let's talk about, once again, we know the healer, and these kids need healing.
14: Yes.
15: And they're coping mechanism, and some of this has been put on them by the system because they have been on drugs given to them by the system, not illegal drugs, but psychotropic drugs and all kinds of drugs to help manage them, most of them, throughout their time in DCFS. And so it is part of their life.
14: Yeah.
15: And it is what a lot of them have seen growing up. It's just, it's part of their culture. It's part of their life. So breaking from it would be almost like losing a friend in a lot of ways, right?
14: Yeah.
15: That's
14: pretty much what they've expressed, just what you're saying.
15: Yeah.
14: But we have to, at some point, break in and break that cycle.
15: Yeah, yeah.
14: Because what we are teaching them is, what are the answers? What are my go-tos? What solves my problem? And we have to be able to offer something better than that.
15: And Christ does offer something better than that.
14: And He
15: and
14: does.
15: Through faith and people of faith working, even in programs that are not faith-based, that's where the hope is. You don't have to work at a church to do this.
14: No.
15: You can work at a non-faith-based 12-step program and still be the hands and feet of Christ, right?
14: Yes.
15: You can still love people and show the love of Christ in those spaces. And I think that's part of the fear, is people think they've got to preach, and you don't got to preach.
14: You don't have to
15: you
14: preach.
15: You are the sermon.
14: My God.
15: And you need to go and just love people.
14: That's it.
15: And let them know that they are worthy, because they don't feel worthy.
14: And let me add this, Paula. that we need it as much as the kids need it.
15: Yes.
14: So the kids need to see the love of God in our in just our walk.
15: Right.
14: If we never quote a scripture.
15: Yes.
14: For them to just experience us and say there's something different. And we need to experience the reaction of people when we stand firmly in Christ. And and if, whether you profess your faith or not, that it just comes through because you're exuding something that they aren't finding in the group home, in the STRTP, in the counseling office.
15: And I know there are people listening that are saying, well, that's a cop-out. Like, if you're not going to preach the gospel, then there's no reason to go. If you're not going to preach the gospel, there's no reason to go. And I can tell you that in the global mission sector, when you go into a Muslim community, you are not going to go carrying a cross and preaching and be effective. Mm-mm. You have to have a relationship.
14: Yeah.
15: I call it backdoor evangelism, where you're not knocking on the front door and saying, you need Jesus. You're knocking on the back door and saying, how can I help you? Can we sit at your kitchen table? How can I get to know you? What do you need? Tell me about you. Tell me about your people. Tell me about your culture. Tell me about who you are.
14: Yes.
15: And you earn the right to have a conversation about faith that they want to hear because now you're a trusted voice. And it's frustrating when people think that there needs to be a sermon because I promise you the message will happen. If you have been prayed up and gone into that space, the message will happen through you, through Christ. And you limiting Christ to believe that you have to somehow check a box that says, I preached and I told them and
14: That's
15: I said this.
14: That's
15: and
14: right.
15: I said, if that ever comes through your mouth, then I believe you're not walking in faith. Because there's none of you telling anybody anything.
14: That's right.
15: There's letting the Holy Spirit do what he does.
14: Yes.
15: And speak the truth. And it is amazing when you go in that space how often you get, like those ladies. Like, you can't stop it.
14: And they were not all Christians in there.
15: It didn't matter how many times you're going to tell them no.
14: I couldn't stop it.
15: You can't stop it.
14: No.
15: Because it happens. And that's what you want. You want authentic.
14: Yes.
15: Authentic transformation that happens through Christ through those conversations, right?
14: Yes.
15: Which is what's incredible. And it's what I love about the work that you're doing and the stuff that you, the spaces that you're in. So let's talk about some of the programs you have and how people can tap into, because this is about families for you as well, right? And about marriages and things like that. So let's talk about that part of your programs.
14: Oh, thank you for that opportunity too, Paula. I think it starts with families. I think we started redefining them so much that some of the critical pieces that are the foundations of what holds us together as family, as community, mm-hmm. whether you call it village or neighborhood, we've lost sight. Not that we may not want it anymore. We just lost sight of how to even exist in it. And so I've created these products. And a lot of this came out of my very first experience with foster care, with the 8 to 11-year-olds. What I noticed is that, and what my staff told me, which I hate, you know, it really bothered me that, you know what, let me be more specific. What a friend of mine told me, who's an amazing pastor and quite a scholar, he said, Michelle, your programs are great, but as soon as you leave them, they're not going to be the same. And I said, well, no, I'm not building programs around me. And so they will still continue and be one. He said, well, no, they won't.
15: Yeah.
14: And so I, you know, built a program. It was running beautifully. And people at the time, me being a researcher, these were really demonstration projects. So I go away. And the staff came to me and said, you know, it's not the same. And that bothered me.
15: Yeah.
14: Not just that he was right. Okay, so let's just be, you know.
15: Which is annoying enough.
14: It's so annoying.
15: That's not annoying enough.
14: Can we just say that? We want to throw that in. But I needed to create something that didn't center around a personality. And that's what Vermont has done in a number of topics. So we have couples workshops that have been, I've taken years to test them. They're fun. They're transformative. The key for Vermont is that we are result driven. Mm-hmm. So it's not just social impact, But it's got to be social impact that talks to the little girl that was sitting in the inner city, that when all these wonderful things were talked about on television, that this money's coming to the community and this change is coming to the community, I never felt it.
15: Right.
14: I just kept getting excited about what people were saying. I never felt it. Vermont delivers in a way that touches people and they feel it. If they don't come back to me and say, oh my gosh, then I haven't done my work.
15: Right.
14: And the research continues.
15: Right.
14: So we have product for couples that are so fun, and I love to go on about that. And then the other thing that's so powerful for me is the products relating to healing the deep wounds inside.
15: Because
14: this is the part that everyone stays away from because they don't know how to do. And it's not that they don't want to see it happen, but you're afraid to open up what you don't know how to close back down.

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1: Again, you can reach me at lostandfound.show. That's lostandfound.show. And I can also connect you with Dr. Michelle. And we can get you connected. I'm grateful that you listen to this program. And my heart is not that you just listen, but that you actually ask God to move you into a space that he's not moved you before, and maybe move you into a space that is uncomfortable, but that you can absolutely have an impact in these sectors that God asked us to be in. He asked us to care for these kids. Again, I'm your host, Paula Cratium. 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And thank you so much for taking this time. Have a great week.
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4: 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Hello there, friends. Big Wave Dave, David James, how are you? Stay hydrated. We love you around here. Prayers up for you, Jonathan. He checked in and he just said, Dave, I just need the KKLA family to pray for me. And so, Jonathan, we're going to honor you with that and invite the KKLA family to do just that. So, friends, would you join me in praying for Jonathan here? And Roosevelt and Stan, Mercedes and Fatigue, thus far today as we wind down our campaign to, it's a holy work, actually, of caring for fellow Jesus followers who are doing what we're doing here, studying God's Word. You know, Jonathan inviting us to pray for him, doing what we do as Christ followers, wanting to become more like him, disciples of the Savior. Just doing what we're doing, work in life, and fellow Jesus followers around the world are told you either need to convert to radical ideologies, pay a ransom that they definitely could never pay, way outside any pay grade, or die. And so now they're on the run to protect their family. And many times, obviously, leaving the city in which they live, sometimes the country, fleeing somewhere else, they become nomads. Well, World Help, partnering with churches and fellow Jesus followers around the globe to make sure the fellow Christians have food, water, shelter, medicine, trauma counseling, a shoulder to lean on, a Bible because they have had their Bible destroyed. Guys, this is a lifeline. 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What's your best gift now? 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Where would you go? 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That's what our gift is doing. 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
3: Hi, friends. 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I'm Lori Wilburn. 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In Acts 13:22, God said, "I have found in David, the son of Jesse, a man after my own heart, who will do all my will." 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What it does mean is that our desire to follow and do God's will is always at the core of who we are. Be encouraged. God was faithful and merciful in his covenant with David, and he is the same God towards us. 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
6: Buddy, pal, David James here. Grateful that we can study God's Word going from point A to point B, or you're in the comfort of your very own home, or at a patio, or just chillaxing, wherever you may be, on a jog. I don't know if there's chillaxing in a jog, but grateful that we're studying God's Word and grateful that we can be the answer to prayer, targeted and hunted Jesus followers around the globe. We let them know God has not abandoned them, forgotten them. We're praying for them. We're caring for them. The World Help, sponsored by World Help. Brothers and sisters, I am grateful that we are here as a KKLA collective studying God's Word together. We're the most blessed of all people to be able to have this. You know, I grew up in the church. David James, welcome in. This is World Help. And we're underwriting and caring for targeted and hunted Christians. Mercedes, listening on the World Wide Web or on the app, saying, "Hey, Dave, I hear we're closing in on getting all 613 of these persecuted, hunted brothers and sisters of ours not giving up the name of Jesus. May I gift for 24. Yes, Mercedes. Thank you for your kindness there for 24 and your empathy, your $600 gift. By this week, Mercedes, those 24 Jesus followers, hunted, persecuted, going to be food, water, shelter, medicine, epic trauma counseling, a shoulder to lean on. Mercedes, an opportunity to receive the Bible once again. They saw their Bible destroyed. All of that for 24, Mercedes. Thank you for your empathy and kindness there. And Fatigue, your gift for $150 one-time gift for 6 Bibleless, hunted, targeted Christians. Brothers and sisters, Fatigue, thank you for your 6. Again, by the end of this week, going to be giving water and shelter and food and medicine and trauma counseling. I mean, guys, they've lost it all. You cared for, now with Fatigue and Mercedes, 583 Bibleless Christians and hunted, persecuted Christians, nomads. They watched their pastor, their church, burn down. They were given three edicts, either A, convert to the radical ideologies, B, pay this ransom, which they cannot pay, or because it's too expensive. I mean, that'd be like someone coming to our house and saying, look, we're going to burn your house down if you don't pay us $3.3 million. I mean, we wouldn't be able to do that, right? There's some in the KKLA family, I'm sure, that would be able to do that. I wouldn't. We're going to burn your house down, and before we burn your house down, we're going to steal everything. Oh, by the way, you're going to watch us rip your Bible up because you're one of those Jesus followers. Brothers and sisters, then these fellow Jesus followers are told, since you can't pay the ransom of $3.3 million, since you're not going to convert, we're going to kill you. Well, of course you're going to protect your family. Where do you go when you're hunted and tracked down because you don't give up the name of Jesus? To me, that's very hopeless, and I'd feel very helpless. Okay, I have a Glock to protect my family and the home, but what that's going to do with hundreds that are looking to kill me? So I've got to run. This is where World Help comes in, targeted Christians being able to be given hope. World Help, through the church being the church, their ministry partners on the ground, church being able to say, brothers, sisters, God has not abandoned you. He's not forgotten you. That's what our gift is. And so Fatigue and Mercedes and all of you that have opted in here, thank you. We are closing in on our final few hours. This is overtime this Sunday, this Lord's Day, to be able to care for these fellow Jesus followers around the globe. We have 583 that remain. I'm looking to see in the next 20 minutes if we can get 83 of these Bibleist Christians, these hunted, persecuted, targeted Jesus followers who have lost their homes, their churches burned down, pastors assassinated. Many times, and Tom has shared this, where children will be kidnapped. All because they didn't give up Christ's name and they're not going to convert to a radical ideology to say, I give up Jesus. The courage here. So we have 583 that remain of the 1,600 we were looking to have cared for. We have, by the end of the program, in the next 20 minutes, I'd like to see 83. And here's how we can do that. You know, Fatigue just gifted for 6. And I'm wondering right now if there are 12 of you, 13, 14, 14 of us. Yeah, 14 of us like Fatigue. To opt in for 6 each, $150 one-time gift, 877-512-5818, 877-512-5818, 877-512-5858. 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That's a $600 gift. 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And that would put us above the 83, below 500 that would remain. 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All 83. And here's where I'm looking, and all of our gifts matter. $150 for 6, $300 for 12. Remember, these are fellow brothers and sisters like us studying God's Word here on KKLA. We're reading the Word of God. We post, we let people know around us in our sphere of influence that we love Jesus, and we have winsome debates over who He is and that He's the Son of God and born of a virgin. We have these conversations. We don't expect someone to say they're going to kill us because we love Jesus or going to burn down our house. Yet, that's what's happening to every one of these Jesus followers we're talking about, and the urgency of getting these fellow brothers and sisters cared for. All 83, which would put us down to 500 exactly to the nose of what would remain of the 1,600, would be a $2,075 gift, if I may invite someone to opt in there. If there is someone listening right now that would be able to say, Dave, the next benchmark is getting to 500 targeted and hunted Christians that remain, What would it take to get us there? All 83 to get us to exactly 500 that remain would be a $2,075 gift if I may invite someone to opt in there. 877-512-5818, 877-512-5818. 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And friends, thank you on your gifts. $150. Thank you on behalf of the Christians that we have a Bibleless, but they're also homeless. They also have lost everything but the shirt on their back, all because they did not relinquish Jesus' name. That's their crime. And in nations like North Korea and Afghanistan and Nigeria, all around the world. 877-512-5818, 877-512-5818. 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And indeed, as we study God's Word, as I've worked with Tom and World Help, it's David James. I've worked with World Help, and this, you ask, well, how can I trust World Help? I've worked with them for 20 years. The Turkey Wobble that I have the privilege of hosting every single Thanksgiving morning and emceeing and playing the music and keeping everything going, it's underwriting every penny of the Turkey Wobble going directly to World Help to care for and dig wells around the world. So much good that World Help does around the world. In Latin America and digging the wells, fresh clean water projects, to what we're doing here in caring for hunted and targeted Christians, persecuted Christians. We've worked with World Help here at KKLA. Remember, if you remember, in Appalachia, when the hurricane went through in North Carolina and East Tennessee, cared for flooding the church there. And then also in the hill country of Texas, remember we did that as well, where we cared for our fellow brothers and sisters here in America who have floodwaters taken their children. And they were looking for them, and we were caring for those families. That's what World Help does. This is why I love, love, love World Help. So I'm inviting you just to think about, here we are on this Sunday, heat advisory in effect. You know, we've got staying hydrated is of utmost importance. We're going to go from point A to point B today. At church services this morning, maybe listening to KKLA was your church service. Maybe you're going to head to church services later tonight or some point this week. Or think back when you were a few years back or back when you were a teenager, how important it was for you to have a youth group. How important it was. Maybe you didn't go to youth group. You didn't go to church. Maybe older life, someone invested their time into sharing the gospel with you. And because of that kindness, you now know Jesus, and your eternal address changed forever. And now you're sharing, and we share, the love of Christ to those around us, whether on a social media post or family, friends. You know, Pastor Greg, Pastor Steve, every pastor here on KKLA invites us to share the gospel. That is the hope of the world, the hope of being able to have some sanity. And here in America, we do that, and we don't expect someone to steal our house, burn our house down, burn our church down, assassinate our pastor. Yet that's what's happening to these brothers and sisters, these fellow Christians we're talking about through World Help. I mean, because someone hears you listening to KKLA or listening to a podcast or listening to worship music, they kidnap your children. Or they at gunpoint tell you, pay me the $3.3 million or you're going to die. Convert and give up the name of Jesus. Convert to these radical ideologies. Now what are we going to do when we have our home stolen, our home going to be burned down, our pastor has been assassinated, the church burned down, all our fellow friends who went to that church are fleeing for their lives? How hopeless of a situation. Yet here come the church and fellow Jesus followers partnering with World Help to get those souls out of that as they flee those countries, they flee those cities. And here comes World Health, food, water, shelter, medicine, trauma counseling. 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And we have cared for, you know, World Health came to us and said, hey, guys, we, KKLA Collective, no other radio station, no other entity. This is just you and I as kindred spirits in Southern California and fellow KKLA family like Mercedes in Ohio. Fatigue just a moment ago, gifting for six. Mercedes in Ohio gifting for 24. All coming together and saying, we're going to care for these 1,600. We are down to 583 that remain. And I'm looking to see in the next 12 minutes if we can get these 83 down to 500 is where that would put us. 500 persecuted, targeted Christians left to care for. And we're in our final few hours. I mean, here we are, what, closing in on 3 o'clock. And so we've only got 4.5 to 5 hours that remain in this live weekend to go ahead. And let's just go ahead and get, I mean, there's thousands listening to KKLA. My hope is we can get these 83. You realize 583 of us opting in? We would, your best gift, like $150, cares for six. And so less than 100 of us, like 90 of us opting in, $150 one-time gift. Ladies and gentlemen, we get all these persecuted, hunted Christians cared for. So 877-512-5818, 877-512-5818. KKLA.com, the World Health banner. It's Big Wave Dave, David James, on behalf of World Health here and caring for these 583 that remain. We have cared for right now about 1,100, just shy, just a little bit shy of that. And thank you, friends. 388 million around the globe, high levels of persecution. 1 in 7 Jesus followers. And you say to yourself, well, how come this isn't in the news? Exactly. If this were Jesus followers who were targeting others with worldviews, you know full well this would be front line, front row, front page headlines. You know it would be. In this case, if you Google persecuted church Nigeria, you're going to find thousands of Jesus followers have lost their lives, have fled, and their homes burned down, churches burned down. There's a pastor right now who is a marked man, just as all other pastors. His whole family killed. You can Google this right now. This is happening in Nigeria. World Help on the ground in Africa. All throughout the world. I mean, Ethiopia. Google Ethiopia. Churches being attacked. Scriptures being destroyed. Church leaders locked away in prison, not being heard. Afghanistan, Jesus followers converting, a convert from Islam. Well, to preserve their honor, clans will beat, exile, or kill people suspected of worshiping Jesus. All because they came to know Christ. So when you know that that is happening, you flee and run and say, Lord God, I got to protect my family. Where do you go? That's where World Help is. That's how World Help is caring. So $150 one-time gift would be six fellow Jesus followers. Food, clothing, medical care, providing that Bible that they saw destroyed. $150 one-time gift for six. $300, 12. All 83 we're looking to get now, a $2,075 gift, if I may invite someone to opt in there. But just saying, Lord God, the heart of gratitude that I have for being able to study your word, Lord God, the privilege I have to be able to teach my children, my grandchildren, all about you. And we're not having our home burned down. We're being told, pay a ransom or we're going to kill you. The empathy we're showing and the holy work that we're doing to care for our fellow brothers and sisters. 877-512-5818, 877-512-5818. 877-512-5818, KKLA.com, that World Health banner. 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If I may invite seven of you to join Claire and I, $300 for 12 being cared for. 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We talk to Pastor Scott every single day and working with Pastor Scott and talking about all of the headlines, and we're trying to see, you know, in the secular and sacred Lord show up in it, and how will you use me? Guys, this is exactly what we're doing here in the holy work of caring for our own brothers and sisters. And we read scripture, Galatians chapter 6, carry each other's burdens. And this way you will fulfill the law of Christ. You flip over to Romans chapter 12, verse 13, share with the Lord's people who are in need. Practice hospitality. Boy, are we practicing hospitality here and serving our targeted and hunted, persecuted Christians. Another verse in Galatians 6, therefore, as we have the opportunity to let us do good to all people, especially to those who belong to the family of believers. You know what's beautiful about this? So many years ago, I used to think that doing international work or being a missionary is something that I could not do. I wasn't called necessarily to be a missionary to go overseas. But I pray for those missionaries. But then now I see through technology, through proxy, I'm able to care for fellow Jesus followers enduring high levels of persecution because of their faith. Even death. A phone call. 5 minutes on the phone with an operator, $150 one-time gift, six Jesus followers, food, clothing, medical care, that Bible being handed to them when they saw their Bible destroyed. Remember, this is not like us where we have 15, 20, 25 Bibles in the house. These brothers and sisters, that one Bible they have is their conduit of the Holy Spirit breathing life into them through God's word as they read it. And it was stolen. It was burned. It was ripped apart. And they receive a new copy of the word of God. Food, water, medicine, shelter, trauma counseling. We have about 5 minutes left in the program. Looking to see if we can get 83 targeted and hunted Christians. That would put us down to exactly 500. 877-512-5818. Six Jesus followers, like Fatigue, gifting that for six. This week, every single day over the next year, you know that six hunted and targeted Christians are being cared for. Your gift, $150. Now, I just, you know, went to the... We shop at Stater Brothers. You know, Claire and I, we're not, I mean, not bragging or anything. We stop at Stater Brothers. You know, it's like one of the least expensive grocery stores. And we can drop $225 down for the week of groceries. Yes? Right? By the end of the week, we're going to be going back to the grocery store. Or even before then, because maybe I forgot to get something she had on the list. That money's gone. The food gone. This $150 is a legacy gift into a fellow brother and sister who lost everything. So 877-512-5818, 877-512-5818, 877-512-5818. 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We have 3 minutes left in the program. All 83, by the way, would be a $2,075 gift if I may invite someone to opt in there. Now, I'm unable to do that, but if I may invite someone who says, Dave, what would it take to get us down to the 500 that you're looking to have right now at the end of the program? A $2,075 gift. That would be 83 brothers and sisters cared for. Six Bibleist Christians, homeless Christians, targeted, hunted Christians. $150 one-time gift for six. 12, a $300 gift. And I invite right now are there seven of you to join Claire and I at that? And we get above our 83. 877-512-5818. 877-512-5818. KKLA.com, that World Health banner. Friends, I just, in the moments that remain, just think of the Bible verses that impact your life that you hold cling to, you cling to as your mission statement. Mine's Proverbs 16:20. I close every show with it. He that handles the matter wisely shall find good. Whoso trusts in the Lord, happy is he. And that is my life verse. That encompasses David. Big wave, Dave. If you handle that matter wisely, you'll find good. If you trust in the Lord, happy are you. Yes? So what's your life verse? The soul that invested in your life that said to you, did you know that there's a God in heaven who loves you? Like Pastor Steve Wilburn asked every time. Who was that person in your life that introduced you to Jesus? And your life changed. So ladies and gentlemen, this is what we're doing for fellow brothers and sisters, reminding them that God has not abandoned them, not forgotten them. He loves them, that we've heard their plight in the West, and we're standing up for them. Food, water, medicine, clothing, counseling, the shelter. All right, 877-512-5818. Brothers, sisters, thank you on behalf of these Jesus followers targeted, hunted. 83 of them. $2,075 gift would be to the nose, all 83. $150 for six. $300 for 12. And even get your children, your grandchildren involved, saying, you know what? We are standing up for our brothers and sisters like we were called. We have the opportunity to do good to all people, especially those who belong to the family of believers. Galatians chapter 6, verse 10. 877-512-5818. Of all the investments we're going to make today, this one's going to stand the test of time in a fellow brother's and sister's life around the globe. Lord, thank you. We can do your bidding. And thank you, World Help has got the apparatus already for the churches and ministry groups to do this work. 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Now, Mercedes and Fatigue started it off fantastically a little while ago. We've not had a phone call, click of a mouse, in just a little bit. 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
8: 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Chapter 1, God turns defeat into victory. Chapter 2, God is the God who knows and reveals the future. Chapter 3, God is the God who delivers his people. And chapter 4, God is the amazing God who is ruler on high. Nebuchadnezzar boasted that he was ruler, but yet he developed a strange sickness that medical profession calls lycanthropic insanity. Imagined he was a beast, but then he acknowledges the great God of heaven. 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Daniel reveals a God who's in control.
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9: When you struggle with doubt, one of the first things I would encourage you to do is look up. Look at the mountains. Look at the heavens. Look at the trees. Look at the sky. Look at the stars. Look up. Because the God that we worship is the God of creation.

0: You know, it's easy to look at Old Testament illustrations of idols and claim we no longer worship idols. Yet here in our 21st century modern culture, we do still have and worship idols. And at the end of the day, there are some practical applications that our text will present to us as we take a look at the heavy hand of God. We're in 1 Samuel chapter 5, verses 1 through 12. We invite you to join us there for today's edition of Growing in Grace, as our teacher and pastor Steve Ballantyne reminds us that we serve a living God. Here's Pastor Steve in today's program.
1: If you're one that reads ahead the text that we're going to look at in a given week, I would guess this is one of those texts you look at and think, what are you going to do with this? We know this story. This is the recounting of 7 months of the Ark of God in the possession of the Philistines. And there's no mention of Israel. There's no mention of the Israelites other than that it's the God of Israel and the Ark that belongs to the God of Israel. But we are entirely in this narrative in the Philistine territory. And I'm just reminded of what Paul tells us in Romans 15, verse 4, that these things are written for our instruction. That when we read a text such as this that seems so separate from our experience and so distant from the day-to-day that we walk through in life now, these temples and idols falling over, and even the Ark of the Covenant seems so foreign to us, that there are lessons here for us, that this is God's intent, was not just to speak to that original audience, but to his people through the centuries. And that the word of God is given, and as Paul says to Timothy, it is profitable for doctrine, reproof, correction, and instruction in righteousness. And that is true of 1 Samuel 5. It is written for us, and there is benefit here. You know the context. We've looked at it the last couple of weeks. Israel and Philistia have gone into battle, and Israel was defeated. And then they have the idea that they need to bring the ark with them, and they go and get the ark from Shiloh, they take it into battle, and they suffer even a greater defeat, and it's the end of the family of Eli, and the low point in this whole narrative, indeed one of the lowest points in the history of Israel, the ark of God is captured, and now it's in the possession of their arch enemy. Now coming into chapter 5, what's the mindset of these people, can we imagine? Well, the Philistines certainly think they have just dominated, because they have, the people of Israel. And in the thinking of the ancient world, they thought that they not only dominated Israel, but they dominated Israel's God. You remember in chapter 4, when the ark is brought into the camp of Israel and there's cheering for it, it's the Philistines that are afraid. It's the Philistines that remember what this God did in Egypt. It's the Philistines that remember what this God did in the desert. And so they are terrified, and they bolster the energy, and there's a great speech. We got to go for it, guys. We got to fight them. And now they've defeated them utterly and completely and in a humiliating manner, and they've captured the Ark of God for themselves. They've defeated Israel. They've defeated the God. And I would suggest to you the hint in chapter 4, and this is what the practice was in the ancient world. When you defeated a people, they became your slaves. So the discussion had to be, on a military level, when are we going to go in and clean up? When are we going to finish these people off and make them subject to us? We have the God of the sea. Now we have the God of the inland, the God of what these people call the promised land. He's ours now. He's on our side now. Let's clean up. How about Israel? They had just lost the battle after taking the Ark of God in with them. Maybe there's some asking, is the God of the Philistines more powerful than our God? Certainly the Philistines believed that. They went into the battle fully aware of the reputation of the God of Israel, and they had won, and now this box that contained their God is in their possession. So what's next? Revenge? Counterattack? How can Israel even contemplate that? That's where we are when chapter 5 opens. Israel is under judgment here, and we get a glimpse of scenes that do not unfold in the eyes of Israelites. This is unfolding outside of their presence, outside of the camp. So imagine this. You have Shiloh, the place of the temple of God, the ark, where the ark was placed, the family of Eli has been displaced, the people have been defeated, they're under judgment, and they're asking the question of the end of chapter 4, where is the glory of God? Is the glory gone? The glory is absent, but they're under God's judgment. What they don't know at this time is that in the very camp of the Philistines, the God that they are wondering if he's abandoned them, that very God is preserving them. In this moment, in the midst of their rebellion, in the midst of their disregard for him and his glory, in the midst of their doubt that maybe he wasn't faithful to his covenant and he has abandoned us and his glory is gone, in those moments, God is still preserving them. God is still fighting on their behalf. At a point where the Philistine army on paper could have come in and wiped them out, God is preventing that, and they don't even know it. The most likely next step is Israel's total destruction, and Israel is powerless to stop it, but God isn't. We see him being faithful even when his people aren't. I think the primary purpose of chapter 5 is to demonstrate the superior power of God, the universal superior power of God. There are connections here to the God of the Exodus. The Philistines are the ones that notice that, and you're going to see the plagues, and you're going to see a crying out to God that parallels what we see in the Exodus. But what we see here is the greatness of God on display. We'll look at it in a way I hope that's helpful for you by looking at three attributes of God that manifest themselves in this story. The first is this. We see the jealous God who topples every rival. The jealous God that topples every rival. And I know sometimes when we hear the language of God being jealous, we can be bothered by that. But listen, these are the exact words of God, Exodus 34, "You shall worship no other God, for the Lord, whose name is jealous, is a jealous God." Jealous not in the sinful sense that we're jealous. He's not envious, but he's longing and desiring of all worship and all affection, that it go in the proper place, because he is worthy of it and is best for us when we do that. And we see here a God that will not allow his glory to be shared. So verse 1, the Philistines capture the ark of God. Now, if you look back at verse 22, where does it end? The ark of God has been captured. And then he repeats it. The Philistines captured the ark of God. Why mention this again? Well, because there's no underlining and there's no bold text in Hebrew. So one of the ways that ancient writers would emphasize something is through repetition. He doesn't want us to miss the point. The ark of God is in the hands of the enemies. This is a devastating reality. And so we open the account with the stark reminder that this holy artifact that represents the very presence of God among his people is gone. The name of this child, Ichabod, is representative of the glory having departed. And the text, the way it flows, gives the clear impression that the Philistines think they're in control. Not just of the box, but of the God of the box. He now belongs to them. They have subdued Israel, and they have subdued Israel's God. They can move him wherever they want and do with him whatever they want, so they think. You remember Israel in chapter 4 treats God, uses box, and they treat God as a token. He's useful, but not worthy. They saw God as a utility to be managed, a tool in their tool belt, but not the God that was to be bowed down to be repented to. And so instead of repenting and turning back from their sin, they embraced the view of the pagan cultures around them and treated God like a good luck charm in battle. And this is the judgment of God upon them for doing that. And so the Philistines capture the ark, they take it down to the city of Ashdod, and they place it in the temple of Dagon. These ones that were afraid of the ark are now thinking they're in control of the ark, that the glory and the power that was in the ark, whatever it was, is less than the glory and the power of their god, Dagon. That's the sense. We thought so highly of this God, but it turns out our God is greater. Our God is stronger. Our God is more glorious. Now understand, in the ancient world, Israel has a unique perspective on religion. They are monotheists. They believe in one God. It is the primary tenet, the first tenet of Judaism. The Lord our God is one. This is repeated in the Ten Commandments. It's repeated in the Shema, the prayer that they would pray every day, Deuteronomy 6, Isaiah 45, verses 5 and 6, over and over and over again. This is declared, God is one. There's only one God. He has no rivals. That's not the view of the Philistines. That's not the view of the surrounding nations. They're polytheistic. They believe in all sorts of gods. And so these religions believe that often that a particular god had sovereignty in the area where they lived. You had the god of the sea, the god of the harvest, you had god of fertility, you had the god of the storms, you had the god of the sun. And so these gods were very regional and had very limited power. They were sovereign up to a point in an area or over an area. You think of Baal, which we're so familiar with in the Old Testament, who was the god of the rain or the storms. Asherah, who was the god of fertility. Those are some examples. So when the nations went to war, the perspective was, we're not only going to battle, but our gods are battling. That's the perspective. The Philistines, under the rule of Dagon, are going into battle against the Israelites under the rule of Yahweh. And when they battle, whoever was victorious, it wasn't just the people, but the gods that were fighting. And in this case, they see Dagon as having defeated Yahweh. But they don't struggle with Yahweh being real. He's just another god. And so they do what is very typical in that day. They would take this artifact or an idol of the god that was defeated, and they would place it in the temple of their great god. Dagon is the great god of the Philistines. He's the top dog. And so they take the ark to the city of Ashdod, which is one of five major cities in Philistia, and to the temple of Dagon. They don't destroy it. They recognize there's power here. They recognize that this is a good thing to have on our side. We've seen what this ark can do and the God that Israel worshiped. We've seen its power. But they obviously see him as subservient and in subjection to Dagon. And so that's what they do. Symbolically, he's been defeated, and they place him in Dagon's temple, and now he sits at the feet of Dagon. To them, this box is just another idol. It's no different than the idols that they had made themselves. Now, who is Dagon? Dagon, as I said, is the principal god of the Philistines. Because of what the word means and the origin, it's often he's referred to as the fish god, the god that ruled Nineveh when Jonah went there, a god who ruled the sea, ruled the air, and the god in their mythology that was the father of Baal. So he was the god not only of the seas, but of fertility, and he was the height of their religion. And now they see Yahweh as coming in and serving at the pleasure of their great God. But that's not what happens. Verse 3, the people of Ashdod rose early the next day. Imagine this scene. After this great military victory, you put this God of the Israelites in your temple, and you wake up the next morning. Maybe you just want to go gloat over it. Maybe you just want to revel in the moment. Maybe you go there to worship for whatever reason. You get up early and you go, and this is what they discover. Instead of a Dagon statue, idol, that's ready to be worshiped, that's ready to receive sacrifice, and this is such a great scene, they see this idol fallen face down before the ark of the Lord. What is face down? That's the posture of worship. This God was supposed to be subject to Dagon, but now Dagon is in the posture of subjection. He's in the posture of submission. Now, no doubt they asked the question that we would ask if we walked into a room and something fell down. You think, well, how did that happen? Did something wake you up last night? Was there an earthquake? I didn't feel anything. Maybe it was small. Maybe someone came in and knocked it over. So they seem to just render it to circumstance. They don't know what brought this about. They just know it's on his face. And so they took Dagon and they put him back in his place. Now, that is intended to be humorous. That we are intended to see the irony here. Can I suggest to you that it should have been a bit of a wake-up call when you have to pick your own God up and place him back on a shelf. This God that you see is all powerful. This God that you see is worthy of your worship. And you having to go, oh, let's pick him up. Beep. You know, that's the sound it made, I'm sure of it. But the little bitty God, I got to pick him up. I got to put him back on a shelf because he fell over. It's a pathetic picture. Let's pick our God back up and take him off the floor so he can stand there again and be worthy of our worship. The fact that the Philistines had to reposition the idol is another allusion to Dagon's inferiority. He couldn't act on his own. These are the words of Isaiah 46. They lift it, the idols on their shoulder. They carry it. They set it in its place and it stands there. It doesn't move. Though one may shout at it, it can't answer. It cannot serve from his distress. That's the nature of idols. Nonetheless, that's what they do. And the ridiculousness of the scene is highlighted because we know what's going on. Imagine the ridiculousness of this picture. A statue, you walk into a house and you see someone talking to a statue that's on a shelf and it falls over. And they pick it up and they put it back and they reposition it. It's in a spot and then they talk to it again. They ask of it things. They ask for this statue that they just picked up off the floor to bless them. It's a ridiculous picture. It's intended to be a ridiculous picture. Listen to how idols are described. There's so many passages. Let me highlight a couple. Psalm 115. Why should the nations say, where is their God? Our God is in the heavens. He does that all that he pleases. Their idols are silver and gold, the work of human hands. They have mouths, but they do not speak. They have eyes, but they don't see. They have ears, but they don't hear. They have noses, but they don't smell. They have hands, but they don't feel. They have feet, but they don't walk. They don't make a sound in their throat. Those who make them become like them, so do all who trust in them. This is the same language that Isaiah uses later. These idols that they're worshiping. He's like, some carpenter went out into the forest and he cut down a tree. And he brings it home, this little piece of tree, and then he carves out a statue. Oh, this is my God. He just made it. The irony there being, there's a God who made that tree, and now he's carving an idol out of a tree that the true God actually made, that spoke into existence, and now he's carving a little idol and he sets it on a shelf. Or the metal worker casts an idol and does the same thing. It's ridiculous. It's a ridiculous picture. And we're supposed to see that here. To worship these idols is folly. So they pick up their God and they go to bed. You know, that was some strange coincidence that happened last night. They get up early the next morning. They come back in with anticipation again. But what do they find? The same thing, only worse. Verse 4, they rose early the next morning and Dagon had fallen face downward on the ground again. Before the ark of the Lord again. And the head of Dagon and both his hands were lying cut off on the threshold. Only the trunk of Dagon was left. So not only is he face down and bowing before the ark again in the position of worship, but his head is severed and his hands are cut off. Now in the ancient Near East, one of the ways that you exercised dominance over your enemy is when you defeated them, they often would cut off their heads. One of the reasons they did that was just to keep track of the numbers. It was easier to count heads than it was to count bodies on the battlefield. Now, as horrible as that sounds, that's the picture. It's a picture of total defeat. We're going to see this later in 1 Samuel, right? Chapter 17, David's going to fight this guy named Goliath. And what does he do when he defeats him? He cuts off his head. This one who worshipped Dagon, who lost his head, is now headless in this field. Chapter 31, it happens to Samuel where his hands are cut off. We see it in 2 Samuel as well. What's the picture? This is it. Don't be mistaken, Philistines. You think you have Yahweh in your possession and your temple? You think you've won the battle, so you've won me? I didn't lose the battle. I'm not the one that was defeated on the field of battle that day. And for Dagon to lose his head and his hands in the presence of the Ark of Yahweh meant that Yahweh was conquering Dagon. That's the picture. And even more than that, he defeated him in his home turf. right? Dagon had home field advantage. It's a big deal in sports, right? Big deal in battle. He had home field advantage, and on his turf, in his temple, he subjugated Dagon to himself. Literally executed this god on his home field. And so the Philistines are confronted with the reality that this Yahweh is not a tribal deity, that he's free to exercise his sovereignty wherever in the world he wants. He's not a god that belongs to one people. He's not a god that belongs to one area like their gods. Wherever he goes, he rules. 1 Chronicles 29, "Yours, O Lord, is the greatness and the power and the glory and the victory and the majesty, for all that is in the heavens and in the earth is yours. Yours is the kingdom, O Lord. You are exalted as head above all." Psalm 97, 9, "For you, O Lord, are most high over all the earth. You are exalted far above all gods." In Daniel, these are the words spoken to King Nebuchadnezzar. "His dominion is an everlasting dominion. His kingdom endures from generation to generation. All the inhabitants of the earth are counted as nothing, and he does according to his will among the host of heaven and among the inhabitants of the earth." God, Paul would say the same thing in Acts 17. "The God who made the world and everything in it, being Lord of heaven and earth, does not live in temples made by men. He is the God over all." And he makes that point clearly on this morning. Let me just in passing, kind of application, a note of encouragement to you. When you struggle with doubt, one of the greatest encouragements I can give you, there's a lot of things to do when you're struggling with doubt about God and questions about God, but one of the first things I would encourage you to do is look up. Look at the mountains. Look at the heavens. Look at the trees. Look at the sky. Look at the stars. Look up. Because the God that we worship is the God of creation. And I don't know of anything, humanly speaking, that other than Christ himself, but this is what Romans 1 says, that God makes his attributes on clear display for everyone. And when you have questions, you come back to, how did all this get here? The God of Israel, the God of Abraham, Isaac, and Jacob, the God of Paul, this God spoke this into existence. I find that to be a remarkable, remarkable help when we struggle with any issue of doubt.
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2: Around the world that remain, that we're looking to care for, that have lost everything because they did not give up the name of Christ. They did not relinquish his name. And now they paid the ultimate price. Everything stolen in their life. Church burned down. Many of the pastors assassinated. Some of these Jesus followers that we're talking about here, their children have been kidnapped. You're not getting them back until you convert from your Jesus. What do you do with that? I mean, this is happening. So World Help is standing in the gap around the world saying, we're going to care for our brothers and sisters and remind them that in this broken world, God does not fail and that he does not abandon or forsake us. That's what our gift is, $150 one-time gift, and it's a phone call or a click of a mouse, and we immediately trigger an opportunity for fellow Jesus followers to know that we in the West stand with them. They don't pray for the end of the persecution. They pray that God remind them that he has not abandoned them, that he is faithful. That's what our gift is doing. So $150 one-time gift will care for six. We have 500 that remain, and we haven't had a phone call, click of a mouse in a little bit. That's not guilt or anything. It just means all of us are welcome in to say, how many, if I had my home burned down, if I had my church burned down, pastor assassinated, I was on the run, and I found out that there's safe passage to Jesus followers who can have shelter, food, water, medicine, trauma counseling. What a difference that would make for us, ladies and gentlemen. That's what we're doing. And so $150 one-time gift cares for six, and I'm looking to see if we can get 13 of us to do that right now, because in essence, that would be 80 Jesus followers cared for. Get us down to about 420 that remain. $300 gift cares for 12. $25 cares for one. 877-512-5818. 877-512-5818. 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
7: In 1862, Abraham Lincoln signed the Morrill Act, helping states create colleges focused on agriculture, mechanics, science, and practical education. The principle was not centralized control, it was opportunity. Lincoln's Morrill Act reminds us that America can support education without surrendering education to Washington. Why did it matter? Because a free nation needs citizens equipped to work, build, steward, and govern themselves. Scripture gives work a sacred weight. In Genesis, God placed man in the garden to work it and to keep it. Proverbs honors the one who works his land. Paul warns against idleness and calls believers to earn their bread. Why does that still matter today? Because education should form capable people under God, not dependent subjects under bureaucracy.
8: When I needed rescue, Jesus, you came through.
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2: Roosevelt, Stan, Mercedes, Fatik, thank you for being in the mix for the Jesus followers that are being cared for, who did not give up the name of Jesus. Hunted, tracked, persecuted, you've cared for them.

0: brothers and sisters, and we have 500 that remain of the 1,600. We've cared for 1,100. They've lost everything because they did not give up Christ's name. They don't pray for an end of the persecution. They pray for a reminder that God has not failed them. And that's what we're being, an answer to those prayers. This is World Help, gang. So happy Sunday, gang. It's David James along with my friend Terry, my colleague Terry, with a plea for all of us to say, let's get every one of these 1,600 Jesus followers that have lost everything in their life because they didn't relinquish the name of Jesus. Let's get them cared for. I mean, we went to church this morning. Maybe we're going to go to church tonight. Maybe you're still at church. You went out to the car, and I remember those days going, okay, I just need to go out to the car and get a breather, and you've turned KKLA on here, and I'm saying hello to you. And then you're going to go back into church. I remember those days where it seemed like you didn't want to leave church, right? Maybe you're in that space. However, we're studying God's Word, and all of a sudden, our church is being inundated by people that are going to kill us because we love Jesus. And if we don't run for our lives and grab our children, they would be killed. They're going to burn the church down after they steal everything in that church. In fact, they know where you live because you're a Jesus follower and have been tracking you and hunted you. And they're going to burn your church down. After they burn it down, they're going to burn your house down after they steal everything you have. Guys, this is a reality for millions of Jesus followers around the world. We have 1,600 targeted, persecuted, and hunted Christians we're wanting to take care of. And we're down to our final 500, gang. And I want to thank you on behalf of 1,100 Jesus followers who are saying, you know what? You're an answer to my prayer. Your gift of $150 for 6 hunted Christians, food, water, clothing, shelter, medical care, the Bible they saw destroyed, handing them another Bible to say, friend, you can cling to the promises of Jesus and they will not fail. Guys, this is holy work. And we have 500 still left. And my friend Terry, look, World Help's number is 877-512-5818, 877-512-5818, World Help banner at kkla.com. We can just Google what's happening in Nigeria right now. Just Google. It's not in the headlines. And imagine if it were Christians that were slaughtering or decimating another people group. It would be all over the news. But as Satan sees fit, he keeps it squashed in this broken world. Google Christians being attacked in Nigeria, and you'll see tens of thousands that have lost their lives, fled for their lives, pastors that have a mark on their back, and they're still preaching the name of Jesus. 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And, Terry, we want to see 100 Jesus followers cared for right now in the next 22 minutes.
1: Yeah, if you got children who have been bullied, you were bullied, and you know what that felt like at school when you were growing up. I, for 6 years, was targeted and abused by really bad people. And it creates a surreal world in your mind. You become, as a person, kind of paranoid of what's going to happen next. Are they going to be around the corner? And it's the enemy of the cross who is doing this. And if you have children, you know, let's say you have 2 children, 3 children, and you're saying, I just can't do $150. Then give $25 for each child. It's $25 to help one of these brothers and sisters, and it's just urgent basic needs. It's like getting a Bible back in their hands. It's getting food if they need clothing. It's maybe getting them some water because, they're displaced. And these are happening in other countries we can't mention on air. But we can tell you there are Asian countries doing it. There are other countries just outside the United States that are doing it. And we're here on their behalf to invite you to care for people who are being pursued, who are being targeted. Kind of like what Paul was doing in his early days of being an unbeliever. He would pursue Christians to kill them. this is exactly what's going on. So we're inviting you to join us in helping care for these. I don't want to say rescue. It's not a rescue.
0: Mm-hmm.
1: It's a coming alongside and caring for somebody. Think of it as giving an immediate, urgent care package. My daughter just got back from kind of a really difficult situation yesterday from doing 8 weeks in around the globe in missionary work. And she had a rough last 2 weeks. And a dear friend of hers brought her a care package last night. And they were just laughing, and it was great to see them together. But that's what Christians do. When other people have gone through a really difficult time, other believers come alongside and provide that care. That's what we're asking you to do.
0: And there are verses over and over in caring for fellow Jesus followers. Galatians, Romans, Paul, you were just talking about, Terry. 877-512-5818. 877-512-5818. 877-512-5818. KKLA.com, the World Health Banner. And the hope here is that we can see 100 Jesus followers cared for right now that have been hunted and tracked down and targeted. All because their crime is they love Jesus. They're worshiping and praising his name, reading his word, studying his word like we are here on KKLA. And so, yeah, you know, in that bit of bullying that we may have had, and some of us have had quite a bit of it in our day. And I just want you to know, maybe part of your healing is being able to say, Lord, I know I was bullied. These persecuted Jesus followers, not just bullied, and the evil that I know that is, hunted, tracked down, churches burned down, homes burned down, sometimes children kidnapped, all because they didn't give up your name. They're given a mandate, either convert to radical ideologies, pay a ransom, $3 million, $4 million, which most of us could not pay, or die. And so now the Jesus followers are being run out of where they've done life. And we're caring for them. Terry mentioned food, clothing, medical care, shelter, that Bible being handed back to them. The Bible they saw destroyed, burned. We're giving them another Bible. And they cry over that, guys. So 877-512-5818, 877-512-5818. We're looking to get 100 of these 500 that remain. That'd be a $2,500 gift, if I may invite someone to opt in there. If that's not you, Terry mentioned it, $25 for one, $150, the six, $300, 12. Join Roosevelt in Santa Clarita, who gifted $150 for six, Stan in Compton, who gifted $300 for 12. 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The World Health Banner. It's Big Wave Dave, David James, Terry joining me here. We're advocating for these final 500 hunted and targeted, persecuted Christians. Heat advisory in effect, Terry. I mean, you know, we're staying hydrated. Shade is a good place to find. Remembering that these Jesus followers we're talking about have lost their homes. Many, it's totally stolen from them, maybe burned down completely. They're in the elements themselves. Think about being in this day, you're a vagabond, and your whole crime, you work so hard to provide for the family, to be in the family, and it all wiped out because you didn't give up the name of Jesus.
1: Well, what did Tom tell us from World Help? Tom from World Help, Tom Thompson from World Help. What did he tell us on the call, Dave? He said, guys, I want you to know this. These people are not asking God to stop the persecution. Because it furthers the gospel. Do you believe that? These families that Dave's describing accurately, and actually he's playing it down. Guys, imagine your loved ones, and right in front of you, one or two of them are taken out, killed, right in front of you. And you are left behind to have to go through life without them. And then you're on the run.
0: Hmm.
1: And then it just gets deeper. the mental, emotional strain on a person's body, it's enough. You know this. Some of you know people who were married for a long time and then they lost a mate and the other person said there wasn't even worth life without them, isn't worth it. And then within 6 months they die because there's such a connection there. Imagine that connection being ripped apart, but they're not cursing their God. They're not blaming their God. They're not judging their God. They're not condemning their God. They just bow their head, submit to his providence, and then they run. So we are coming alongside them and saying, there's no excuse for no giving. Have a heart of compassion. $50 cares for two. $300 cares for 12. $600 cares for 24. $25 cares for one. You know you have the means to do this. You are not in those countries. You are not in those spaces, in those places that are dark and we can't even talk about it. But you can provide a gift through us as the radio station directly to the ministry World Help, and you will make an eternal difference in their lives.
0: 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All 100 we're looking here. We have 500 of the 1,600 that remain. We've cared for 1,100. 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We have 500. 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World Help is a powerful Christian organization. We have cared and partnered with World Help and cared for Jesus followers in North Carolina, in Tennessee, in Texas. We've also cared for
1: Los Angeles.
0: Yeah, here with the fires.
1: Yep.
0: That's exactly right. World Help right here on the ground helping with the Palisades and the fires over here in Altadena. And beloved KKLA family, now we get to care for Jesus followers around the globe who are hunted and targeted. And many of those countries, like Terry mentioned, we can't talk about. We can say that they're in Africa. We can say they're in Asia. We can say in Ethiopia, where churches are being attacked and scripture destroyed. In Afghanistan, someone will convert from Islam. But to preserve the honor, clans will beat, exile, or kill people supporting, even suspected of worshiping Jesus. So, ladies and gentlemen, this is holy work. And I invite you, what's your best gift now? And think about the time someone invested in your life where it made all the difference. We've not had our home burned down by those who wanted to kill us because we love Jesus.
1: I was threatened. My pursuers threatened to burn our house down twice in two different homes. And I know the terror of that. I know what that's like. I'll tell you one scary story of how serious they were. They learned that they could not abduct me as a child. So at night, 2 or 3 o'clock in the morning, they sent two cats into our house with their tails on fire, with those cats screaming at the top of their lungs in terror and torture. That's the kind of mindset that these people have. There is no limit to what these people will do. And you say, well, man, I'd love to help more. Then do $25 a month. 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And just tell them, I want to help a dozen people. 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Just tell the phone center, hey, let's do this monthly. I'm committing to monthly.
0: 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Caring for our very own here in Southern California after the fires. Caring for the flooding of Americans there in North Carolina and East Tennessee, in Texas. We have rescued so many, 1,100 cared for, fellow brothers or sisters persecuted. We have 500 that remain. Let's get this done, everyone. Your best gift. You know, knowing that food, water, clothing, medical care, trauma counseling, by the way, that isn't dismissed. Terry described it. Imagine all those perpetrators there demanding that you convert from radical, from Christianity to radical Islam. And you don't, and they shoot in front of you, your family. And they tell you, you've got to the count of 20 to get out of here, or we're going to shoot you too. And you've got to live with that the rest of your life. Brothers and sisters, where do you go? So the trauma counseling that World Help is giving, along with the food and the clothing and the medical care and the shelter and a beginning? Holy work. All 100, as I'd like to see in the next 9 minutes, would be a $2,500 gift if I may invite someone to say, Dave, Terry, I'm in for that 100, $2,500 gift. 200 would be a $5,000 gift. The phone number is 877-512-5818, $150 for six, $25 for one. 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I know when I have something and I care for souls through World Help every single month, and I bitterly complain about, oh, I had to pay that for that purchase. When I see my credit card bill, wait a minute, there's my World Help. Lord God, may you be with those that I'm caring for this month. It redeems so many of those purchases. So perhaps you'll get $50 a month. That you realize right there, if you get $50 a month, that's 24 Christians you're going to be caring for. 877-512-5818, kkla.com, that World Help banner. Terry, we just have about 8 minutes left in the program, and I've been inviting, and we've cared for close to 1,100. We're down to our final 500. World Help has partnered and said, look, we've got 1,600 in critical need of care, of the food, of the water, the medicine, the trauma counseling, the shelter. I am so grateful that nothing is left by the wayside. In other words, the trauma counseling, just as the shelter, food, water, medicine, it's all there. It's not like, oh, we're just going to forget what happened. No, we deal with this, and the answer to the prayer is our fellow brothers and sisters know God didn't abandon them.
1: Well, that's the thing, is when you're going through a very difficult time, if you can't rely upon God, what do you have? And we've all gone through trauma. We've all gone through harrowing situations, difficult situations, I'm sure. And God just allows those things in our lives to make us more like Christ. But look, our call in life, if you want to melt everything down to what life is all about, this is it. Share in the sufferings of Christ. That's where your reward is. That's where my reward is. It's not in the frivolous. It's not in the fun. It's not in the baseball games. Although those things are wonderful and he wants us to enjoy. It's the living, breathing, daily life of sharing in the sufferings of Christ that allow us to earn those eternal rewards of pleasing him, of submitting. And when he calls upon you and brings this news to your ears, he's inviting you to share in his sufferings. Our living Lord knows these individuals. They have names, they have feelings, their bodies hurt like ours do. They're scared. They think and function like we do as human beings. They feel the pain, they feel the joy, whatever we do. God is involved in their situation. But God always uses the church. He always uses the believers. So come alongside them right now. 6 minutes left. Come alongside them. Don't let this 6 minutes go by and you say, oh, I'll do it later. No, you won't. When you were hurting and someone brought you a care, someone sent you a card, someone sent you food, someone picked you up from the airport, whatever it was, someone got you a new car, someone filled your tank with gas, someone paid for the car to be fixed, someone cared for your child, whatever it was, that was care. Share that. Share that.
0: You know, Paul, who wrote half the New Testament, majority of it, was a terrorist of Christians. And when he had the Damascus Road moment, where his name was turned from Saul to Paul, and Jesus met him there, he started penning a bunch of verses in all of Scripture, Galatians and Romans, and carry each other's burdens. In this way, you'll fulfill the law of Christ. Share with the Lord's people who are in mind, practice hospitality. Now, this is a former terrorist to Jesus followers, right, who now became such passion for Jesus and for you and I to be courageous and be bold in our faith. He wrote, therefore, as we have opportunity, let us do good to all people, especially to those who belong to the family of believers. Brothers and sisters, that's exactly what we're doing. And hallelujah, Lord, that you crushed the enemy in Saul's life. And the Apostle Paul became such a purveyor of you that these thousands of years later, here we are witness to the Holy Spirit using him. And we, in your holy word, Lord, we read the words, take care of fellow believers. That's what we're doing right here, guys. We have 3.5 minutes that remain. 500 Jesus followers persecuted and hunted remain. I'm looking to get 100 of those right now. A $2,500 gift would be all 100 if I may invite someone. 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I'm unable to do that. But $150 cares for six. $25 cares for one. 877-512-5818. 877-512-5818. 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
1: 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We would like to thank you that. Here, listen, guys, when people are being tormented and tortured and they're losing things, we're not asking you to solve their problem. That's God's job. We're asking you to come alongside them, put your arm around them, and with a care package, with a gift, say, I'm so sorry this is happening to you. I know you have essential needs right now. A washcloth to wipe your face. Perhaps toilet paper, guys, to clean themselves. Okay? A bar of soap. My daughter just got back from this mission trip. For 6 weeks, she couldn't take a shower. So, guys, we're not asking you to solve the problem. Don't turn out. Don't tune out. We're asking you to just come alongside and put your arm around them. But if someone would like to give $5,000, we would like to have lunch with you, Dave and I, and would, you know,
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1: And if you're a business owner and you want to do $5,000, we'll give you $6,500 in on-air time, long-form program or ads, whatever you want. We will bless your business back, or you say, give it to my church. We'll give it to your church because we're going the fall season. A lot of churches are going to need airtime. If you have the means, you want to bless your church, you want to bless your business, whatever it may be, maybe you're an elderly person and you've got means and you really don't know what to do with your money, I'm asking you to give a $5,000 gift. We would like to have you here if you can. If not, we would like to at least talk with you. Guys, this is very important. This is very, very important. Just imagine your neighbor just lost their house or they lost a loved one in a tragic, tragic event. You would go love on that person and you would make the meals, you would provide things that they need. Do it.
0: Phone number is 877 877-512-5818, 877-512-5818. 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Thank you, friends, on behalf of the Jesus followers that have lost everything simply because they didn't give up the name of Jesus. Well, as you heard the program here, Lord God, thank you for this day, a summer day across Southern California. God, thank you that we have summer where we're able to go on holiday, or we can have a time with our children out of school and create memories. God, thank you for the 250th birthday of our great republic, where we're reminded the heart of gratitude we have in protecting it and being able to say, I'm going to have that heart of gratitude. Has it been a perfect nation? Of course not. Souls lost their lives freeing other Americans. Never happened ever in the world where a nation ripped asunder to free others and to keep the nation strong. God, we are caring for our fellow brothers and sisters who did not give up your name. God, they're on the run. Would you provide to them a cloaking of mercy and grace right now? God, I know that I have been harassed and I have been mocked because I stood up for you. Jesus, I have never had my home burned down because I believed in you. I didn't lose a family member or have a family member kidnapped because I believed in you. Lord, these fellow brothers and sisters have had that, and they're so strong in staying committed to you. We're helping them rebuild and an answer to prayer. So God, I pray an added blessing over the World Help crew in caring for them and the churches right now. In Jesus' name, amen. Favor. 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We have 500 Jesus followers that remain. 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That's 12. 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
10: Welcome to True Hope with Wes Morris. In today's episode, The Face of an Angel, Wes answers the question, are you fully surrendered to the Lord? 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
11: If you have a Bible today, turn with me, if you would, please, to Acts chapter 6. Acts chapter 6, as we talk for a few weeks about the man, Stephen. As the church in the book of Acts was growing and the Lord was adding to their number and the needs of the people began to rise, they were asked to put forth men of good reputation and godliness to assist with some of the needs in the body of Christ. And so they put forth several names. The Bible says in verse 5, the statement found approval with the whole congregation, and they chose Stephen, a man full of faith and of the Holy Spirit. And there are six other men that they put forth along with him, but Stephen emerges as the narrative begins to focus on his life and character. Verse 6, these they brought before the apostles, and after praying, they laid their hands on them. The word of God kept on spreading, and the number of the disciples continued to increase greatly in Jerusalem, and a great many of the priests were becoming obedient to the faith. And Stephen, full of grace and power, was performing great wonders and signs among the people. But some men from what was called the synagogue of the freedmen, including the Cyrenians and Alexandrians and some from Cilicia and Asia, rose up and argued with Stephen. But they were unable to cope with the wisdom and the spirit with which he was speaking. Then they secretly induced men to say, we have heard him speak blasphemous words against Moses and against God. Of course, that was not true. Verse 12. And they stirred up the people, the elders and the scribes, and they came up to him and dragged him away and brought him before the council. They put forward false witnesses who said, this man incessantly speaks against this holy place and the law. For we have heard him say that this Nazarene, Jesus, will destroy this place and alter the customs which Moses handed down to us. Fixing their gaze on him, all who were sitting in the council saw his face like the face of an angel. Stephen, the Bible describes, was full of faith, the Holy Spirit, grace, and power. I wonder what fills your life today. The Bible says in the book of Job that man is a few days born of woman, full of trouble, full of turmoil. Might be somebody here today or listening somewhere, you say, my life is filled with trouble and trial and struggle. David, in his rebellion against God, before he had repented and found the peace that comes with it, he said, I am filled with anxiety because of my sin was David's reason. Somebody today, your life might be filled with anxiety, fear, and worry. People are filled with different things in their life. The Bible says in Romans, some are filled with all unrighteousness. Some people, their whole life is filled with deeds of unrighteousness. The Bible says wickedness, greed, evil. Some people are full of envy, the Bible says. Jealous of everything and everyone and everything they have and ever will be. Murder. The Bible says if you hate your brother or sister in your heart, you've committed murder in your heart. Strife and deceit and malice and gossip filled to the brim. Everybody's life is filled with something. Stephen was full of faith and the Holy Spirit. The Bible says faith is the substance of things hoped for, the conviction of things not seen. We have a conviction that which we do not see and cannot control is in the hand of the one who has breathed into us the breath of life, made us a living soul. Many are the plans of a man's heart, but the Bible says the Lord orders his steps, knows the number of the hairs on our head, the days that he ordained for us before there was yet one of them. We have filled ourselves with faith. The substance. They say they have faith, but there is no substance to it. There is no conviction. The Bible says we have a conviction. We walk by faith, not by sight. It says a person's faith without works is dead. If you have a real faith, it translates to the very nature of who you are, of what you do, of what you say, what you don't say, where you go and where you don't go, how you react and do not react. That faith works itself out when it is real in your heart. It says faith without works is dead. Someone may well say, the Bible says, show me your faith without works and I will show you my faith by my works. Because I believe, so I will do. Disciples in a famous story had been out all night and hadn't caught a thing in their nets, came to shore, were washing their nets, exhausted, defeated. Jesus comes and gets in the boat. Sometimes the Lord will just come and get in the boat of your life. He doesn't announce his arrival. He doesn't announce his will ahead of time. You just feel God call you to something in the moment. He comes, disrupts your life, your plans, wherever you thought you were headed. The Lord torpedoes the whole thing. So we're going to do this now. Verse 4, when he had finished speaking, he said to Simon, put out into the deep water and let down your nets for a catch. That's the word of the Lord. Simon answered and said, Master, we worked hard all night and caught nothing. You can see the human conflict against, struggling against the word of the Lord. Sometimes God tells you to do something, calls you to go somewhere and be something and obey in a certain direction, and your human mind and understanding and the pattern that has led up to this moment doesn't make sense to you. And you see Simon Peter tip over into faith, accompanied by obedient works. He said, but I will do as you say and let down the nets. I don't get it. It's hard for me to grab a hold of it and believe it. But I trust your word above my experience. I trust your direction above my own understanding, and I will do as you say. It says, when you obeyed, they enclosed a great quantity of fish, and their nets began to break. Full of faith, the conviction of things not yet seen. We are full of faith and we let our nets down at the word of the Lord when we keep hoping against all hope that those circumstances of our life are in God's control. And though we don't know why and we don't know from where help will come and we don't know when things will calm down, we believe that God has a hand in it and we trust him above our present panic. We let down our nets in hope and we let down our nets in prayer and we pray to God and we plead for God for that person in your life that seems to be lost beyond repair. We put down our nets in faith when we forgive over and over and over again. The Bible says a person double-minded in their faith are unstable in all their ways and are like the surf of the sea being tossed by the wind and the waves. They're unstable in their mind because they're not sure what they believe and when they believe it. One day they believe one thing about God and his word, and the next day something else happens, and it shakes the very foundation of everything they were yesterday. And now they don't know what they believe. Their mind is unstable. Their emotions are unstable. Their household is unstable. Their relationships are unstable. There are these people. I don't judge them. I don't condescend. Just asking about your faith. Their convictions are unstable. What was wrong here is permissible tomorrow because circumstances around them changed and they didn't have a firm foundation of faith about what they were convicted to believe about God and his word. What was light over here can be dark tomorrow. What was dark over here can be light over here. They permit sin, compromise. You know, faith runs in all directions for the Christian life. The Bible says to behold or take a look or get a hold of the kindness and the severity of God. We love that kindness part, and it's very important. The grace of God, the mercy of God, the salvation of God. Behold the kindness of God. That all who call upon the name of the Lord will be saved. That his grace is available for every mistake you've ever made, every regret you've ever had, all the shame you've ever carried. Yes, faith in his mercy, faith in his saving power. Yes, but the Bible says right next to it, behold the severity of God. You know, my faith in the consequences that the word of God talks about keeps me out of a lot of trouble. Because if we believe it, Bible says in the book of Numbers, be sure your sin will find you out. When we believe that, we commit less sin. When we have faith that God means what he says, that he is who he says he is, and the consequence and the disciplinary action of the Lord will be upon our life when we rebel against him, that the judgment of God, as much of the grace of God, is real, it keeps us out of trouble. When I drift from God, I'm in more trouble with God, because I drift from believing in his judgment, in his chastisement for my evil. When I have faith in God and the severity of God, I put down pride quicker. Like, whoa, whoa, whoa, whoa, whoa, I just saw that. Sorry, Lord. Thank you for your mercy. Thank you for your grace and your patience toward me. Thank you for your warning, God. Thank you. I put down greed. I put down anger and lust, vengeance. The desire to lash out, to be hurtful, to say certain words. They form in my head and they come to my mouth. And when I'm closer to the Lord, and I fear the Lord more, I close my mouth sooner. The Bible says that Joseph, having been sold as a slave down in Egypt, worked for a man named Potiphar, rich man, grand estate, pretty wife. It says that one day Potiphar's wife caught Joseph alone, wanted to commit adultery with Joseph. And he didn't do it. He refused adultery and ran out of the house. It's important to discover why he did that. It never says he didn't want to. I don't know whether he did or not. It doesn't say. Joseph was alone down in Egypt. He was a handsome man. Perhaps there was the desire in his flesh. Perhaps there was the temptation of loneliness in his heart. I don't know. Doesn't matter, because that's not the reason he refused. His emotions or what he wanted or did not want had nothing to do with it. He flees sin with Potiphar's wife, and he tells us why. He said, how could I commit this evil and sin against God? What is he saying? It doesn't matter how I feel. It doesn't matter what I want. It doesn't matter what I think. I believe that the eyes of the Lord are in every place, beholding the evil and the good, and this isn't good, so I'm leaving. And he had faith in God's judgment as much as his grace.
10: 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Again, that's True Hope to 97,000. 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
11: I think if there was more faith in the severity of God, that his word means what it says, there'd be less compromise in the body of Christ than there is today. I'm not trying to hurt people or condescend or make you feel undue judgment. I'll let the Holy Spirit bring about conviction, but I think if we had more faith in the severity of God, there'd be less divorce in the body of Christ than there is in the world. And I don't profess to know where you walked, and that's not the unpardonable sin, and the Lord can forgive us of all of our sin, but I think there'd be less lies told in the body of Christ if we actually feared the Lord. There'd be less addiction in the body of Christ if we actually believed that, be sure, your sin will find you out, that there were consequences to our actions. Faith. Stephen was full of faith in every way. Surrender to the Lord. Says he was full of the Holy Spirit. Look at Acts chapter 6 again. Verse 5, full of faith and full of the Holy Spirit. We are first indwelled, the Bible says, by the Holy Spirit when we believe on Jesus as Lord. There is no other way to have our life indwelled and have fellowship with God through the Holy Spirit apart from faith in Jesus. That's the only way. The Bible says in Ephesians chapter 1, in him, talking about Jesus, you also, after listening to the message of truth, the gospel of your salvation, having also believed, you were sealed in him with the Holy Spirit of promise. That's the order of meeting the Holy Spirit, of being indwelled, being saved, being redeemed, and made a new creation. There is no other order. There is no other way. Listen again. In him you also, after listening to the message of truth, the gospel, the good news of your salvation. Many people get that far. They hear the message of truth. Even today, they hear the gospel of their salvation, the possibility that they can be saved by Jesus, rescued from the wrath to come. But they don't believe. They harden their heart. They callous their soul. The Bible says, having also believed by faith, surrendered to the Lord by faith, you were sealed in him with the Holy Spirit of promise. You were stamped, you were indwelled, you were made a new creation. That's why the Bible says, do you not know that you are a temple of God, the believer, and the Spirit of God dwells in you? And so we are indwelled with the Holy Spirit at salvation, totally. But there are times in our life when we are filled by his power in a certain way to accomplish his will for our lives, and we need his power to do it. It doesn't mean we are more saved or less saved in that moment, but we are empowered by the Holy Spirit for a special purpose at a time. I think of cases in the Bible. Peter standing before the council in the book of Acts, being on trial for the name of Jesus, it says he was filled with the Holy Spirit and spoke out boldly before the council, and when they beheld him, they recognized him as having been with Jesus. There are times in our life where you feel like, man, I don't know where that came from. I don't know where that strength just came from to be a faithful witness for the Lord. I can't believe I asked that person if I would pray for them and then had the words to actually pray. And what do you say? I don't do stuff like that. Right, in the weakness of our flesh, we don't. But in the power and the fullness of the Holy Spirit operating through our surrendered life, we do the work of God differently than we would by ourselves. The Bible says that Philip, in obedience to the word of God, went down a desert road to Gaza when he needed a rest, and he didn't have time to rest, and the other disciples went back. He said, you're going to go down a deserted road. And it says that there was a man, an Ethiopian man, riding in a chariot, reading the prophet Isaiah. And the Bible says this exact phrase, and the Spirit said to Philip, go join his chariot. Sometimes God prompts you in your life. You're like, whoa, like, you just notice somebody different. You discern circumstances in a special and divine way. The Spirit said to Philip, go join his chariot. And he goes, okay. Never met this man in his life. And he walks up to the chariot and he says, do you understand what you are reading? And it turns into a gospel conversation and the salvation of the Ethiopian man. The Spirit knew that. As he was surrendered to the Holy Spirit, he was filled with the Spirit to see things and do things and be empowered in certain ways to do the work of God and bring glory to God. That's why the Bible warns our hearts, do not quench the Holy Spirit. The idea of putting water on a fire. Ephesians chapter 4. Are you filled with the Holy Spirit in this way? Many people that are indwelled with the Spirit of God as Christians should be doing more than they have surrendered their lives presently to do. They are quenching and grieving the Holy Spirit by their conduct. The Bible says in Ephesians 4:30, do not grieve the Holy Spirit of God by whom you were sealed for the day of redemption. How do we do that? It says, let all bitterness and wrath and anger and clamor and slander be put away from you. When we permit these things into our life, we grieve the Spirit of God in us. Along with all malice, he says, be kind to one another. When we are unkind to one another, we grieve his Spirit. Tenderhearted, forgiving. When we are unforgiving, we grieve the Holy Spirit. He said, just as God in Christ also has forgiven you. It's hard to preach the gospel and be a bold witness for the gospel to somebody while you gossip about them at the same time. It's hard to walk in the peace of his grace and show that to others while we harbor unforgiveness for somebody in our own heart. It's hard to walk in the paths of righteousness, as David said, for his name's sake, while we sleep in a bed of sexual immorality at the same time. It grieves the Holy Spirit. And many people are missing what God would otherwise be doing in their life because they spend most of their life being convicted of sin that they don't repent of. I think of the man Samson when I think about this as an example and a warning to us in some way. Stephen, while full of the Holy Spirit, Samson was empowered to do great things for the Lord by the Spirit of God. It talks about great physical feats that did not come by his muscle power, but came by Spirit power. God's Spirit lifted up the city gates and pulled them out by the foundation, carried them to the top of a mountain, dumped them on the ground. It's amazing. Bible says that he did that when the Spirit of the Lord came mightily upon him. Did he know God? Of course he knew God. He knew God the whole time, but the Spirit empowered him for a mighty task. Does the same for us. So one day he was walking in the vineyard and a lion came roaring out at him and he just reacted and the Spirit of the Lord came upon him and the lion engaged Samson and he embraced the lion. And it says before he even really realized what he was doing, he tore the lion's flesh and ended its life by Spirit power. One day 1,000 Philistines come hunting Samson and he gets backed into a corner at the rock of Lehi and he looks around and on the ground, the Bible says, he finds the fresh jawbone of a donkey and he just picks it up and the Spirit of the Lord comes mightily upon him and he slays 1,000 Philistine enemies with nothing more than the jawbone of a donkey. Holy Spirit power. And then he got proud. Started to think it was him. And after Delilah deceived him many times, he had all the warnings he needed. Somebody today, you've had all the warnings you need. And she said, the Philistines are upon you again, Samson. And his reaction says it all. I will go out as other times before, and I will shake myself free. No, you won't, because it was never you. It wasn't that he didn't know the Lord anymore. God's power was removed from Samson. And he ends up with his eyes gouged out and his hair shaved in a dungeon chained to a millstone. And the Spirit of God comes back through his humble repentance. How many people operated in the likeness of Samson in their life and they let sin creep in, quench the Holy Spirit? Maybe you need to do what Samson did in the dungeon now. Repent before Almighty God. Stephen was full of the Holy Spirit. It says in verse 10, Acts chapter 6, these men had come and they tried to argue and dispute the gospel message and the boldness with which Stephen spoke that came only from the Lord. And they tried and they got false witnesses and they had liars on the stand, but it says they were unable to cope with the wisdom and with the spirit with which he was speaking. Doesn't say they were unable to cope with his intellect

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1: 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I love you, KKLA family. I'm so grateful that we are friends and that we have the privilege of studying God's Word together, even on a very hot July 2026 summer. Heat advisory in effect. Stay hydrated Sunday afternoon. I am advocating for 500 Jesus followers that remain of 1,600 that we were tasked with world help and caring for. Hunted, targeted Jesus followers that are in need of being reminded that God has not abandoned them or forgotten them, even though they never gave up His name. That's what we're doing. Food, clothing, medical care, the Bible that they saw burned or ripped to shreds. This is a lifeline in every one of the gifts. In our final few moments here on this Sunday, we have 500 Jesus followers that remain. By the way, that would be a $12,500 gift. I would tell you that that's, Dave, you're completely insane. I know, I get it, I am. But there's someone listening, a business owner, a proprietor, someone that says, you mean to tell me I could care for 500 Jesus followers not giving up the name of Jesus, $12,500 gift? Yes. Now, if that's not you, it's not me either. And don't choke on your double-double. $100 one-time gift. $150 one-time gift. Think about this. $150 one-time gift. That's six. $25 from 500 of us. That would be all 500, because $25 for one. 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KKLA.com, the World Health Banner. 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
4: 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The word Daniel means God is my judge, or God is my vindicator. God is the one who, in the play and counterplay of human history, sets all things right. He is the God that's there in our joys and our sorrows. He is the God that sets up kings and takes down kings. He is the God that guides, directs the destiny of nations. He is the God that's with His people throughout all the trials of history and the trials of their life. 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
1: Roosevelt, Stan, Mercedes, Fatik, thank you for being in the mix for the Jesus followers that are being cared for, who did not give up the name of Jesus. Hunted, tracked, persecuted. You've cared for them, brothers and sisters. And we have 500 that remain of the 1,600. We've cared for 1,100. They've lost everything because they did not give up Christ's name. They don't pray for an end of the persecution. They pray for a reminder that God has not failed them. And that's what we're being, an answer to those prayers. This is World Help, gang. Brothers and sisters, we are winding down our overtime weekend to see 1,600 Jesus followers that did not give up Jesus' name. Okay, they didn't relinquish his name. They were mandated. They were told, you've got to give up Jesus, or we're going to burn your house down, steal everything you have. We're going to kill you, or you run. Well, I mean, they've got family, they've got children, they've got a wife, they've got a husband. Of course, they're going to do everything possible to protect their children, you know, their husband, their wife. So what do? You flee, you get out of that. And you say, Lord God, where am I going to go? What am I going to do? I did not give up your name. And lo and behold, here come the Jesus followers known as World Help, partnering with the church, partnering with those ministry partners on the ground in nations all around the globe. We're talking, I mean, even in those closed nations, I'm going to say it, North Korea. I'm going to say it, Afghanistan, Ethiopia. There's other nations that we can't necessarily mention where Jesus followers who have escaped such torture, anguish, being hunted and tracked, they have nowhere else to go. Here comes you and I fueling the tank for food, water, clothing, shelter, counseling, Bibles that were destroyed, that they saw burned. By the way, Bibles, we think of that, we got 15, 20 of them in the house. They have one. And the radical Islamists, those that demanded that they pay that ransom of millions of dollars, which they couldn't afford, destroyed everything they have, including watching their Bible be burned or cut to shreds. And now they're receiving another copy of the Word of God to replace that one. Tears of joy. So friends, we are winding down. We still have about 500 Jesus followers in critical need of care. Thank you on behalf of the 1,100 that we have cared for, that we have stood in the gap for and reminded them that God has not abandoned them. And it's not an expensive proposition. It's $25 per Jesus follower, per Christian. $25. So six would be a $150 one-time gift. 12 would be a $300 one-time gift. Would you join in this and maybe get your children, your grandchildren involved in too? And maybe it's a teachable moment for all of us to go, okay, maybe I post something and I get excoriated because I stood up that actually Jesus is the Son of God and he's the way, the truth, and the life, and no one comes to him but through the Father. And I was called a bigot? Okay. Horrible that I was called that. But I didn't have my house burned down. I didn't have my loved ones killed. You see what I'm saying here? The phone number is 877-512-5818, 877-512-5818. KKLA.com, that World Help banner. Terry, weren't the brothers and sisters were called to care for here, these 500, and all 1,600, they're not praying for an end of the persecution. They're praying for an opportunity to be able to rebuild and continue propagating the gospel of Jesus and his name be proclaimed, revivals begin. So this isn't an end of the persecution for them. It's a new beginning for them to continue to be bold and strong and courageous for the gospel.
2: Yeah, they're not masochists. They're not inviting people to kill them and their children right in front of them. They're just saying, when given the choice, we choose the kingdom of God because it's eternal. And if as we as listeners believe that this is true, then we need to participate in that work. Mm. We need to be part of coming alongside and caring for these individuals that we're not going to meet on this side of eternity, who are desperate right now, who are hiding in bushes and trying to protect their children. And the reality is, folks, just like Dave said, look, we lose friends if we choose one candidate over the other. We lose friends or family members who don't want to see us at holidays because we talk about Jesus too much. Yeah. It's increasing. But it's a lot worse in a lot of other areas when you, quote unquote, examine the word worse. Is it worse for them? Eternal rewards, sharing in the sufferings of their Savior, not denying him. Something that Peter, you know, he can't look at the Lord and say, yeah, well, I wish I could have been like that. You know, I mean, Peter can't say, I didn't do that, Lord, you know, or I was like that, Lord, because he wasn't. And many of us aren't. Many of us have denied Christ. We know we have. Don't you really respect someone who doesn't?
1: Right.
2: So come alongside and share. Share in their care. $25 for a single, $50 for two, $150 for six, $300 for 12, $25 a month for a year. You care for 12 persecuted widows, children, husbands who have lost their wives. You care for them.
1: Tortured. Not giving up Christ. And we're advocating for them and being able to say, in the West, we love you as Jesus followers. We want you to know you're not abandoned and forgotten. And God has not forgotten you. Guys, that's our gift of $150 for six. We're going to make all kinds of investments. How many have this kind of impact today? 877-512-5818. 877-512-5818. 877-512-5818. Operators are right there, and they'll be honored to take your gift. Let them know how many of the persecuted, the tortured, the hunted, the tracked down Jesus followers you want to care for. And get your brothers, get your sons, get your daughters, get your whole family involved in this. And saying, you know what? As a family, how many Jesus followers, not giving up Jesus' name, who have lost it all, we're going to let them know they're not abandoned. And we have 500 that remain. And honestly, I'd love to see 200 in the next 19 minutes. 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And you realize if there are 25, 30 of us to do that at $300, that's all 200. 877-512-5818. 877-512-5818. 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Terry, I have been ridiculed many times for standing up for Jesus. I mean, being able to post, you know, that he is the way, the truth, and the life. You know, I've posted and I've had conversations with loved ones where I'll mention, look, we've got to know Jesus. If we don't know Jesus, our eternal destinies are unsure. I mean, we're sure of the fact that we're going to go to heaven. If we don't know Jesus, there's an eternity without him. Yeah. And all of a sudden, people turn on me like, oh, you're a bigot. You go into Scripture and you share. Well, Scripture doesn't really mean it. My point is, we stand up for God. We're told in this world you're going to have trouble. But take heart, I have overcome it. And one day, every tear wiped away, every wrong made right. It doesn't mean it's rainbows and butterflies in this life. These fellow Jesus followers we're talking about here, they have not only been bullied and not only been ridiculed, but they've been tortured. They've been caned to death. But men, some have been caned to death. Some have lost digits on their fingers. Some have watched loved ones die. They've not given up the name of Jesus, and here they are requiring food, water, shelter, counseling, trauma counseling, so much of it, medicine, and we're reminding them that God hasn't abandoned them. In fact, even giving them a Bible, a new copy of the Word of God, to remind them of His promises, and that we in the West, as Jesus followers, have their back.
2: Yeah, I mean, they've chosen the hard way, folks. And it's up to us to respond when they're crying out for help. They didn't foolishly choose this. They were going about their lives like we are. But these events happen in their lives kind of like what an earthquake does here. It's sudden. It's shocking. It catapults you into another level of thinking and, you know, a whole nother response to a crisis. And that's where they're at. They're in crisis mode. And we're asking you not to solve their problem. We're not asking you to do that.
1: Mm-mm.
2: We're asking you to just simply have a quiet, yeah, loving, Christ-like response of saying, I want to care for you. I'm going to send a care package. I'm going to send emergency things like maybe a toothbrush, maybe a bottle of water and a Bible and some clothes, maybe something to help them in the cool. Maybe a washcloth, maybe sandals for their feet. We don't know. Whatever the essentials are, that's what World Help is providing. And it's per person. It's not some, hey, buy your 300 of these kits at Costco and send them out. It's personalized. It's caring for these individuals as they need. And imagine these moms and dads who are carrying infants who survived this, what that's like. Show heart. Folks, show heart.
1: That's what this is empathy. It's really being able to say, where would I be if that happened to me? Yeah. And if someone invested in me in such a way that I realized, Lord God, there's someone around the world who is an answer to my prayer that you're using in my life. Diana just opted in for 6. And Diana, we're grateful for you. Grateful for those fellow Jesus followers, 6 of them, that over the next year, you can every single day, Diana, know that a tortured, hunted, persecuted, marked Jesus follower is no longer in that space. Food, clothing, medical care, trauma counseling, all of it is given. They escaped it, and you're providing an opportunity for them to have a lifeline to continue to know that God loves them and amps them up to continue to propel the gospel. And so, Diana, thank you for that. Roosevelt, your gift for 6 as well. We have about 494 Jesus followers that remain, and I just feel like we need to get all 494. It's not feel like. I know. It's the right thing to do. It's Paul in the scriptures advocates that we care for fellow brothers and fellow sisters who are in the throes. And that's what we're doing. You realize $25 from 494 of us, we get every one of these Jesus followers cared for. $150 would be 6. $300, 12. Again, I mentioned $2,500 would be 100. A $5,000 gift would be 200. And Terry and I want to take you to lunch. If that is you to gift either one of those levels, we'd like to take you to lunch and get to know your story, give you a tour here at KKLA.
2: Maybe we'll get Pastor Scott to go with us.
1: You know, I don't even have to arm wrestle him for that. He'll certainly join us with that.
2: Hey, guys, I'm not saying anything from Huntington Beach, Fountain Valley. You guys always come through. You're not showing up right now. Come on, Compton is. Santa Clarita. Guys, Ohio.
1: Yeah, KKLA.
2: Ohio showed up. Come on.
1: Yeah. Mercedes.
2: The city of Orange, come on, you're neighboring. You're going to let Anaheim out, do you?
1: Well, here's the thing.
2: Woodland Hills?
1: All of us just, when we talk about empathy, if we hear that there is a fellow Jesus follower, disciple of Christ, who's studying God's Word like we do every day here on KKLA, and they, to no fault of their own, studying the Lord's Word and propagating the fact that they love Jesus and sharing Jesus' name, all of a sudden there's a radical ideologist that comes across and says, look, I'm going to kill you and your family if you don't convert. Now, what do you do with that? You know, pay a ransom of millions of dollars, hundreds of thousands of dollars that you don't have. Or we're going to kill you. So you escape. Where do you go? Your church has been burned down. Your pastor assassinated. You hear all this. You see, fellow KKLA family, what we're doing. You talk about the empathy we're showing and being able to say, fellow Christian, you on this road less traveled, on the Pilgrim's Progress, are not alone. Food, water, shelter, an opportunity for trauma counseling, to be able to have that Bible that they had stolen or burned. This is a holy work on this Sunday, July 26th, summer day, heat advisory in effect. What's your best gift now? If Terry was calling out all the towns, brothers and sisters, if not us, who? I mean, $25 for one. Two, $50. $150 for six, $300 for 12. We have 494 that remain. Thank you to Diana for that six. 877-512-5818. 877-512-5818. 877-512-5818. 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The World Health Banner. Took me 90 seconds to do it online. I mean, it's super fast. And I'm challenging. We gifted Claire and I $300 for 12. Are there 20 of you to do that right now? There's our 200. 877-512-5818, KKLA.com, that World Health Banner. And Terry, who knew in this age? I mean, we're able in this right now, in the comforts of wherever we are right now, to be able to care for Jesus followers who have not only lost everything, are in the elements, trying to figure out where they're going to go, find out that because someone like us invested through a church, through World Health partnering with that church, they have shelter, food, water, medicine. What that's going to do for that fellow Christian and amp them up to share more of Jesus. So what the enemy meant for evil, God gives for good. That's our gift, brother.
2: Yeah. Yeah. It's when you give, you are literally giving, you are expediting the gospel mm-hmm. by people who are in a bad situation. Look, Dave and I are sitting here sweating, trying to figure out what we can say to convey to you the seriousness of this. It's so serious that World Help really doesn't even have a lot of audio. They can't get it because the situations are so dire. It's not like a hurricane went through and they can go and they can get the audio of people who have survived and now they're being cared for by the Red Cross and stuff like that. It's not like that. These people are in such a run and hide situation. They're running to churches. They're running to places where those local pastors are hiding them and then reaching out to World Help saying, I have a bunch of people here who are running away from the extremists. So we don't know how to convey this. This is hard for us to do. Please just stop for a moment and listen to us. This is really hard to convey. It's such a different situation than caring for a child who needs inoculation for a cure for parasites. It's or to give Bibles. It's so different. There is no true north on this. These are the book of James, scattered. The brothers and sisters in the book of James, it starts out talking about how the Christians are scattered.
1: Right.
2: Because they were being persecuted. James couldn't even get his arms around it as a brother of Jesus. How do I say this? All of you are scattered. That's what it's like, folks. So Dave and I are just doing our best to bring a message to you where you will empathize with what we're saying. It's dark, it's sinister, and they have to hide. So the people who are taking care of them, usually churches, are reaching out to World Help saying, please, I've got this many people. That's how we came up with the 1600. We've got this many people that are in desperate need. Can you please go to the United States and ask for support? That's what we're doing, folks. We're being as honest as we can.
1: Yeah, and World Help is a Christian organization that we partner with right here in Southern California. The Palisades Fire over here in San Gabriel and Altadena, the fire's there. We cared for our very own World Help, partnering with churches here in Southern California after the fires.
2: Raised a lot of money, almost $67,000.
1: Wonderful. Wonderful. And that, that money going directly to help and care for our brothers and sisters here in Southern California. We've cared in Jesus' name for Americans in Appalachia, in North Carolina and East Tennessee after the flooding there. The horrific flooding that took all those children, those girls at the camp in Texas, in Hill Country, Texas. We cared through World Help those families there. Brothers and sisters, this is, I advocate for World Help for 20 plus years, partnering at the Huntington Beach Turkey Wobble right there in your neighborhood, Terry. I mean, we, every penny going directly for Fresh Clean Water Project in Latin America. So this is a trusted Christian organization that I personally represent not only on the air, but off the air, Terry as well, and inviting you to do the same. It's honestly all hands on deck for these 494 that remain. 200 would be a $5,000 gift. And by the way, if there's two of you to opt in there, you realize that would be all four. That would be just about all. That'd be 400 of them. Now, I know that's not for everybody, and it's not for me either. So don't go, oh, I can't do that. Okay, $25 for one. There's 494 that remain Jesus followers we're looking to care for. $25 for one. Two of them, $50.
2: We're not seeing those gifts yet, Dave. We are not seeing people do those individual or two or three for the number of children they have. And we don't want people to excuse this. This is a vital situation.
1: And it's urgent because if we don't clothe them, get them the shelter and the food and the water and the trauma counseling, you know, hopelessness. Have you ever felt that, KKLA family? Hopelessness. Then there's a knock on the door. There's an email. There's a phone call. There's a text. There's someone at church that says, I heard you're going through a really rough time. I want to help. That type of restoration you're giving, $150 for six, $300 for 12, $200, a $5,000 gift, $25 for one, $25 a month. 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Terry, we have about 3 minutes that remain. There's no guilt here. If someone feels guilty for doing something, that's not our desire. Our desire is that you do it out of a heart of empathy, of kindness, of compassion, of going, Lord God, if I were in that situation and I found out that someone that I didn't know invested in me, that would amp me up to be more of a follower of you, and I want to be part of that.
2: Yeah, we're looking. Look, Santa Clarita has given. I don't see in Glendale. I don't see in Burbank. How about Woodland Hills? Sherman Oaks, North Hollywood, Thousand Oaks. You guys are so faithful. In partnering, it's time to step up. It's time to step up for your neighbors on the other side of the world who are hiding in caves, hiding in little rooms, maybe even underground. We don't know what those churches are doing underground, and just sitting there quivering, waiting for some help, with no control of how that help comes in. No control except one thing: pleading God.
1: Well.
2: Pleading God.
1: And their crime, the reason they're in that, the crime, quote unquote, they didn't give up Jesus' name.
2: Yeah. I'm telling you, the enemy hates Jesus. I'm just telling you, the enemy hates Jesus.
1: Friends, this is what we're doing. And in the minute and a half that remains, I'm inviting every one of us on this summer day, summer evening, to say, you know what, God? In your name, one, $25, two, $50, one-time gift, $150, six, $2,500, $100, $5,000, $200, $25 a month over the next year. Man, that redeems a lot of purchases, you know. You look at all the purchases and we grumble about, oh, yeah, right, right, yeah. But then you see the $25 come through for World Help every single month, and it reminds you to pray for that fellow brother and sister that did not give up the name of Jesus. And I pray that our gifts right now will encourage us to be bold and courageous for Jesus. And not and go, you know what? If I stand up for Jesus online or somewhere and someone called me a bigot, okay, Lord, I give that to you. You know, I mean, I didn't have my house burned down. My pastor was not assassinated. My church burned down. So in the moments that remain, the number is 877-512-5818. We have 496 that remain. $150 one-time gift for six. $300 one-time gift, 12. $200, a $5,000 gift. 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Same deal. We love you, and we love these Jesus followers we're caring for, yes? Let's show them that God has not abandoned them or forgotten them. We answer their prayer at 877-512-5818. KKLA.com, the World Help Banner. Glory to God for all of this, brothers and sisters. Well, as you heard the program here, Lord God, thank you for this day, a summer day across Southern California. God, thank you that we have summer where we're able to go on holiday, or we can have a time with our children out of school and create memories. God, thank you for the 250th birthday of our great republic, where we're reminded the heart of gratitude we have in protecting it and being able to say, I'm going to have that heart of gratitude. Has it been a perfect nation? Of course not. Souls lost their lives freeing other Americans. Never happened ever in the world where a nation ripped asunder to free others and to keep the nation strong. God, we are caring for our fellow brothers and sisters who did not give up your name. God, they're on the run. Would you provide to them a cloaking of mercy and grace right now? God, I know that I have been harassed and I have been mocked because I stood up for you. Jesus, I have never had my home burned down because I believed in you. I didn't lose a family member or have a family member kidnapped because I believed in you. Lord, these fellow brothers and sisters have had that, and they're so strong with staying committed to you. We're helping them rebuild and an answer to prayer. So God, I pray an added blessing over the World Help crew in caring for them and the churches right now. In Jesus' name, amen. Favor. Again, the number is 877-512-5818. We have 500 Jesus followers that remain. I'm looking to see if we can get 100 right now. That'd be a $2,500 gift. 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That's 12. And 8 of us doing that, that's our 100. 877-512-5818. We're running out of time, and beloved KKLA family, if not us, who, in caring for our fellow Jesus followers around the globe. 877-512-5818, KKLA.com.
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4: Hello, this is Truth for Life Bible teacher Alistair Begg. 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This year, it will take place in Valencia, California, I'll be joined by my friend Herschel York, Dean of the School of Theology at Southern Seminary. I'd love for you to join us.
5: Join Alistair Begg September 29th and 30th for the Basics 2026 Conference.